0: to me, cross that 30. So that'll bring up the second down and 11. GTRA coming off of a 30-16 loss at the hands of North Union on the road, non-district play. The Titans actually led that contest 16-0 at one point. Two receivers left side of the formation, one to the right. Man in motion right to left across the formation here for the Titans. Taking the snap here is going to be Hansen. The lefty fires it down the right seam. Double coverage downfield, and it kind of looked like everybody lost track of where that ball was. It's going to fall incomplete. Brings up a third down and 11 here. First pass in incompletion from Hansen. And so the Nook run for four. The positive yards so far on this play. 11:09 left to play in the first quarter. Scoreless on your West O scoreboard. As the Titans break huddle on their own 29, again need to reach the 40. Packing up three receivers left side of the formation. This is Hansen taking the snap, rolling out, pump fakes. He's going to try and get some yardage out to the right. He's going to be tackled out of bounds. They're only going to give him about a 3-yard pickup on the play. That's going to bring up a fourth down and 7 here for GTRA. So Brooks Hansen, give him 4 on the carry. And it's going to bring up the fourth down. It looks like GTRA is going to bring out the punt unit. And Brett, you get started there with a false start right away on first down. Puts you behind the sticks. Tough to recover.
1: Yeah, it is very tough to recover. Hopefully GTRA can fix that going forward the rest of the night.
0: Ty Miracle deep to receive here for the Gales. The punt bounces at the 30. Takes a good GTRA bounce down to the 12-yard line. Nice punt here from Jackson Nook there for GTRA, and that's where the Gales will start their first offensive drive. St. Edmund to Fort Dodge, they're coming off of a 63-0 loss at the hands of Bishop Guerin of Algona. Always a tough matchup taking on Bishop Garrigan no matter the year. St. Edmund breaks huddle. It's Thomas Ean, the quarterback. And it looks like he's going to start under center with a single back set. Everybody in tight on the formation. They're going to hand it off to the tailback here. Swallowed up for a short gain on the play. Looks like, at least to our far side official, it's going to be a no gain. It's going to bring up a second down and 10 here for St. Edmund on the no gain by Gavin McLean. McLean, not really the number one back for St. Edmund. Coming in with only 17 carries on the year, Matthew Crimmins, who had 69 carries for 326 yards, hurt coming into tonight. Second down and 10 here after the Harvey's five-star roofing first down went for 0. They're going to run a sweep left to right, and a nice carry out on that left side running the football that time. That's going to be Gavin McLean, I think, running the sweep around the outside and going to bring up a third down and 3 here for St. Edmund from their own 19-yard line. So they lined up in an empty backfield there, ran the sweep right to left, and now a third down here for the Gales. Tight formation again, ends and wings on either side in a single back set. Play action. Here's a pass by Ean downfield behind his receiver. Looks like quite a bit of traffic out in front of it. It falls incomplete, and that's going to bring up a fourth down. We might be seeing back-to-back three and outs to start this one out.
1: I think we are. It looked like punter's back there ready to punt this off.
0: That'll be Thomas Ean. Always nice to have a quarterback as a punter. Kind of gives you a lot of options back there depending on your down and distance. Good snap on the punt. It's away, angling towards that right sideline from the St. Edmund perspective. Takes a great bounce, stayed in bounds, and rolls out at the 28-yard line of GTRA. The Titans will get very similar starting field position to their first drive. Both teams go 3-and-out on the first series. Scoreless on your West O scoreboard with 9:32 to play in the first quarter. Here from Ruthven. These two teams... Now, this would be a Friday night game on most occasions, but an official shortage. Move this one to a Thursday night. GTRA, Harvey's five-star roofing, first down and 10. Three receivers on the right side of the formation stacked up, and it's going to be a direct snap to the running back. Out towards that right side. Good carry here from Jackson Nook. And they're going to give him 5 yards on the play. Bring

0: Brings up a second down and five. Couple carries for 9 yards here for Nook. Coming into tonight, Nook, 306 yards on the ground on 45 carries. And it'll, looks like they're rotating in Landon Dietrich here for GTRA from their own 33-yard line on second down and five. Scoreless ball game here, 8:54 to play in the first quarter on your West Coast scoreboard. Again, the direct snap here to Nook, following blockers out towards the left side, patient running, but well contained there by the Gales. Three different jerseys in on the tackle, including Griffin Loffenschweiler and Thomas Ean. It's going to be a pickup of two that time for Nook, and brings up a third down and three. And interesting here, first two plays from scrimmage, Nook takes direct snaps. And it looks like they're going to do the same thing here. Nook in the shotgun, three receivers right, one to the left. Nook takes a snap. He's running right, following some blockers out to that edge. He's got the first down. Yardis crosses midfield, down to the 35, fighting through tacklers to the 32-yard line of St. Edmund. And that is, they are going to mark him at the 33, going to be a pickup of 12, and a Harvey's five-star roofing first down for Jackson Nook.
1: I believe that was the sophomore, Landon Dietrich.
0: Dietrich took the direct snap that time?
1: Yep.
0: So Dietrich gets into the contest, gets a 12-yard carry there. And here's a pass out towards the left side on first down and 10 here for GTRA, complete just across the 30. Short pickup here for the Titans. And they're going to give them, looks like, 5 yards. The pass out to the left side to Caden Wilson, complete from Brooks Hansen. Brings up a second down and five here for GTRA. And here's another pass out towards the right side this time. That's going to be complete, reeled in by Jace Huff. That'll be a Harvey's five-star roofing first down and a pickup of 9 that time. So back-to-back pass is completed there by Brooks Hansen. 1 for 5 and 1 for 9. And a Harvey's five-star roofing first down. One receiver to the right, one to the left. Single back shotgun setup, quick pitch, left side. Nook takes the toss, and he's going to push forward maybe a yard on the play. That's going to bring up a second down and 9 here for GTRA. Putting together a nice drive here, 7:04 to play in the first quarter. Scoreless on your West Coast scoreboard. That'll be the fourth carry here for Nook. And from the 17-yard line of St. Edmund, three receivers right side of the formation, one to the left. Empty backfield here for Hansen. Takes a snap, screen pass, right side. Good blocks up front, nice cutback. And pushing for the line to gain is Caden Wilson. They're going to mark him out of bounds. We'll see if they gave him that line to gain. It's going to be a pickup of 8, brings up a third down and 1.
2: Brings up a third one from the 9-yard line.
0: So the second catch there for Wilson on the pickup of 8. And GTRA working Hansen back into the contest after they started this drive with direct snaps to Nook and Dietrich. Receiver to the right, two to the left, man of motion right to left across the formation. The snap, quick toss again. This time is Dietrich running the football. Catches a nice block, makes the cutback. Diving for the end zone. He's going to be just shy at the 1-yard line. But it is going to be a pickup of 8 on the play. And Harvey's five-star roofing first down for Landon Dietrich.
1: Those were some excellent blocks on the outside.
0: And how about the multi-pronged attack here. Knew we were going to see that between Nook and Dietrich coming into this one. But it's nice to have two separate running backs to run the football with, and they're going to give it to Dietrich. Direct snap again here. Blockers out in front. He makes a cutback, spun down in the end zone for a touchdown, and GTRA strikes first here tonight. 5:57 to play in the first quarter. Pending a point after here from Don Pearson Ford. So Dietrich comes away with the 1 yard touchdown run. Three carries for 21 yards on that drive that time for Dietrich. And we'll see what GTRA rolls out here on the two-point conversion as they line things up. One receiver to the left side of the formation. They got three receivers stacked up just off the line. Bouncing to the outside, here is Hanson. He'll run it in himself for a successful Don Pearson forward point after, and it's 8-0 on your Westo scoreboard. 5:57 to play in the first quarter. GTRA on top of St. Edmund to Fort Dodge here on News Radio 102.5 AM, 1240 KICD, NorthwestIvanow.com, St. Ed football when we return.
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0: 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Brett Hoffman with me. I'm Stephen Cutler. Thanks for tuning in here tonight. Thursday night football from Arufin. GTRA up 8-0 on your West Coast scoreboard. This kick away, bounding across the 10, scooped up around the 6-yard line, cutting back up the middle of the field. This is a decent return considering where he found it. About 10 yards that time, bringing it back for GTRA. Griffin Laffiswiler there that time for... That was not my best attempt on his name. I'll get that down here by the end of the night. Laffiswiler for St. Edmund. From their own 15-yard line, St. Edmund breaks huddle, trailing 8-0 under West O's scoreboard. They went 3-and-out on their first drive. Under center with a single back set here for Ian. He's going to give it off to his running back. Nice hole on the left side, but filled well by Titan linebacker there on the right side, Kaloi Kayeski, started the season on the defensive line, jumps in there, gets moved back into that linebacker spot and continues to have a lot of success coming into tonight. 43.5 tackles. That's McLean running the football for a 4-yard carry that time for the Gales. So McLean, that's his third carry. 11 yards here tonight. Second down and 6 for St. Edmund from their own 29-yard line. Single back, shotgun setup, end on the left side of the formation. They're giving it to him on the sweep. This is McLean again, and he's swallowed up for a short gain again. Give him one on the play. Brings up a third down and 5 here. And they're doing a good job right now of sealing the edge, especially against the St. Edmund offensive attack.
1: Yeah, that was a great tackle by senior Callaway Kayeski.
0: Brings up a third down and 5 here for St. Edmund. Trying to avoid back-to-back 3-and-outs here. It's going to be a receiver to the right, 2 to the left for St. Edmund. Make another receiver out to the right side. Empty backfield here for Ian. Ian drops back, throws a quick pass left side, and looks like, I don't know if it was a miscommunication, but the rush was coming in quick that time from GTRA. Was that Oakley Joyce giving the pressure up the middle?
1: I believe that was 15 Brady Harris, but I could be wrong.
0: That's going to bring up a fourth down, and the Gales going to need to punt it away here for back-to-back drive, 3-and-outs, 4.5 minutes to play in the first quarter. GTRA up 8-0 on your West O scoreboard. The punt away towards that left side takes a bounce at the 30 and a really good St. Edmund roll. Those are two nice punts here tonight from Thomas Ean. And it's going to be a Harvey's five-star roofing first down and 10 from their own 19 for GTRA. And the Titans, Brett, what'd you like on that last drive from GTRA?
1: I thought they did a good job physically and were able to force a 3-and-out.
0: And they'll break huddle from their own 19 here. They'll put a receiver out towards the right side, one to the left, end on the left side of the formation, and a single-back shotgun setup here. Man in motion, right to left across the formation, quick toss, left side. This is Nook carrying the football. Makes a nice cut back across the 20. A

0: another nice cutback. Makes a man miss. Falls forward. Going to be just shy of the first down. Pick up a 9 running the football, Jackson Nook. So for Nook, the 9 gets him up to 20 yards here on 4 carries. And then Landon Dietrich, 3 carries, 21 yards. A nice balance here between the two backs for GTRA. Brings up that second down and 1. As they break huddle from their own 27, putting 3 receivers to the right, 1 to the left. Empty backfield here for the sophomore quarterback, Brooks Hansen. Hansen takes the snap, dropping back to the throw. He's under pressure up the middle, makes him miss, and starts running, avoids a tackler, rips through it, cuts back. He's across the 40 and pulled down just shy of the 35-yard line of St. Edmund. They're going to mark it at the 37. Give him 14 yards on the carry, Hansen on the scramble.
1: What a great escape from Hansen as Joseph Alvarez looked like he had him.
0: First down and 10 here for GTRA. 1 receiver to the right, 2 to the left. Single back shotgun set up here for Hansen. Standing back of his own 39. Throws a quick pass out right side. That's going to get caught. And falling forward. Nice pickup on the play that time from Jace Huff. It's going to be a pickup of 7. Brings up a second down and 3 here for GTRA.
2: Brings up a second and 4 for the Titans.
0: 21 yards throwing the football, 3 of 4 on attempts for Brooks Hansen. Came into today completing 90 of his 150 passes for 985 yards. 1 receiver to the right, 2 to the left, single back shotgun set up here again for Hansen. On the second down and 4 here for GTRA, dropping back to throws. Hansen lofts it down the field. He's got a man a little bit behind him and unable to reel it in downfield. There was Brady Harris. Harris, the number 2 target this season for Hansen, 20 catches, 385 yards, and 4 touchdowns. That one falls incomplete, brings up a 3rd down and 4. It's 8-0 under Westo's scoreboard, 2:21 to play in the first quarter. GTRA on top of St. Edmund to Fort Dodge in this 8-player District 1 battle. Receivers to each side, 2 on the left, 1 to the right. Quick toss again here. Nook takes that toss. Working through traffic, and he falls forward. This is going to be close to the line to gain. It's going to be a pickup of 4 and a Harvey's 5-star roofing first down. Nook's showing off some really good ability as far as making guys miss here on the edge.
1: He is, and that is what you'd like to see from this tight end offense.
0: The 6'2", 165 sophomore. 6 rushing touchdowns this season. 3 receivers right, 1 to the left. Shotgun set up with the empty backfield here for Hansen. Makes a man of motion left to right. They're going to fire a screen pass right side. Caught, but not much room to work. Getting back to the line of scrimmage is Caden Wilson for a no gain. Brings up a 2nd down and 10.
1: Not much you could do there. This Gills defense was right there to stop them.
0: And second down and 10 here from the 26-yard line of St. Edmund. Clock now down to 1:52 to play in the first quarter. 8-0 on your Westo scoreboard in favor of GTRA. As they break huddle here, put a receiver out towards the right, 1 to the left, end on the left side of the formation. Single back shotgun set up, man of motion right to left across the formation. Hand off up the middle, fighting through tacklers. Here is Nook, but he's just going to only get a couple of yards on the play. Brings up a 3rd down and 8 here for GTRA. So, I mean, 4 down territory here if you're the Titans. It's not a team that's attempted any field goals up to this point in the season. So, I mean, on a 3rd down, when you know you're going to be 4 down territory, pretty much you can save 40 on. That kind of gives you a lot of options on 3rd down.
1: It does.
0: 2 receivers to the left, 1 to the right. Plays blown dead here. Timeout from the GTRA sideline and head coach Todd Huff. We'll take it with him. GTRA on top, 8-0 on your Westo scoreboard, 1:10 to play in the first. It's going to be a 3rd down and 8 when we return on KICD.
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0: It's 8-0 on your Westo scoreboard. GTRA in front of St. Edmund to Fort Dodge late here in the first quarter. The Titans, they're a team that's trying to navigate their way back to the playoffs for what would be the fifth time in the last 6 years. St. Edmund's been to the playoffs back-to-back seasons. This is a big game here with three teams getting auto bids per district. This is a battle for standings in 8-player one. Taking the snap here is Hansen looking to throw on third down and 8. Big pass, left sideline, finding a way underneath it. Catch, touchdown for GTRA. A 23-yard touchdown pass from Brooks Hansen, finding Brady Harris on the left side.
1: Wow, Steven, I know it's early, but that might be play of the game. What a catch by Brady Harris at the pylon.
0: And give Brooks Hansen double digits on the season, his 10th touchdown pass on the year. And a good snag for Harris's first catch here of the night. Two receivers right, one to the left. Here's the snap. Hansen looked to throw on the two-point conversion. Looking for Huff. Leads him a little bit too much. Falls incomplete. 14-0 on your West Coast scoreboard. 63 seconds to play in the first quarter. 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
0: Hansen connects with Brady Harris on a 23-yard touchdown pass, the fifth receiving touchdown of the season for Harris, and GTRA up 14-0 on your Westo scoreboard, 63 seconds to play in the first quarter. And after a three and out on that first drive, how about the last couple drives for GTRA?
1: Those were impressive, Steven.
0: This kick away, low on the ground, takes a bounce around the 25, picked up around the 12. Making a nice cut back here up that right sideline, swallowed up around the 25-yard line is the kick return to that time for St. Edmund, Griffin Laufschweiler. And the Gales offense returns to the field here, going to be on their own 26-yard line with the Harvey's 5-Star Roofing first down. Trailing 14-0 after back-to-back three and outs to start. This is their best field position so far in this one. They got stacked receivers, two to each side, empty backfield here for Ain. Takes a snap, quick pass left side, pass complete, making a nice cut, and a nice open field tackle to avoid what could have been a really big play there. The reception out to Ty Miracle. It's a pickup of 8 on first down for St. Edmund. I want to give the tackle credit that time to Jace Huff. Miracle coming into this season, 29 receptions, 403 yards. That's the first completed pass here tonight for St. Edmund. Second down and 2, stacking receivers a little tighter this time. They're going to hand it off on the sweep, trying to navigate traffic. Too many black jerseys there. It's going to be a loss of yardage on the play. Running the football as Gavin McLean brings up a third down and 3.
2: Brings up a third and 3 from the 33-yard line.
0: from their own 33, and we'll get to that third down when we return for second quarter action here on News Radio 102.5 AM 1240 KICD in Northwest Iowa Now. com. It's eight-player District 1 football from Ruthven here tonight as GTRA out in front of St. Edmund to Fort Dodge.
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0: Beginning of the second quarter, 14 to nothing on your West O scoreboard. GTRA in front of St. Edmund, a third down and three here for the Gales, and a nice run up the middle, just diving for the line to gain that time for St. Edmund is Gavin McLean again. That's going to be their first Harvey's five-star roofing first down of the contest. Six carries, 14 yards for McLean, getting the workload on the ground here early on. Brings up a first down 10 from their own 36-yard line. Line to gain, the 34 of GTRA. Everybody in tight here. Wings and slots on either side here. Play action pass, pump fake. Black jerseys all over the backfield and just throwing it away. You could make an argument that's intentional grounding, and there it is. This is likely going to be insult to injury here for St. Edmund. Just nobody getting open downfield that time, and Ian couldn't escape the pocket. Good rush that time from the Titans.
1: That was a really good rush from the Titans.
0: So the first penalty here against St. Edmund to Fort Dodge. That's going to mark him back a net 12 yards by the look of it. And brings up a second down and long for GTRA, or excuse me, for St. Edmund, trying to get to the 34 of the Titans. They've got the ball in their own 24. Quick toss right side, looking for blockers, navigating around, but a nice extra effort tackle that time from the ground. For GTRA, that's going to be Landon Dietrich wrapping him up. Only a gain of one on the play for McLean. So that's going to bring up a third down and 20 here for the Gales. They've got everybody in tight here again. Shotgun formation with a single back set off to the right. Man in motion left to right. That could have been a false start. No flags. Pass out towards the left side, though, complete. It's going to pick up nice yardage. About nine on the play on the completion left side. It's a time miracle, but it's going to bring up a fourth down and 11 here for the Gales.
1: Excellent tackle by Brooks Hansen coming up from that safety position. We'll see him return this punt here.
0: So, St. Edmund to punt it away for their third consecutive drive, starting this one out. 10:22 to play in the first quarter, 14 to nothing on your West O scoreboard. High snap, reeled in by Ean, gets the punt away, bounces at the 29, takes a Gale roll inside the 20 to the 23, or excuse me, to the 18 by the looks of it. And that's going to be a Harvey's five-star roofing first down and 10 here for GTRA. Titans might have gone 3 and out on their first drive, but scores on their last two. And you mentioned it, what a catch by Harris in the end zone on that last drive. So first down and 10 from their own 18. Brooks Hansen rotating back in here for the Titans. We've seen Each of the backs, Nook and Dietrich, take direct snaps at times here tonight. Kind of a bunched up set here. Wings and ends on either side. Bad snap picked up by Hansen, rolling out towards the left side. Fires it. Incomplete. I don't know. I said bad snap. I don't know if Hansen corralled it.

0: that point, but ultimately it's an incomplete pass, and it's going to bring up a second down and 10.
1: John Sorensen was the winner. I'd say that was pretty good effort from the receiver, Jace Huff, on that one.
0: Only the third incompletion in 7 attempts here for Brooks Hansen. 44 yards and a touchdown throwing the football. 10:03 to play in the second quarter, 14-0 on your West Coast scoreboard in favor of GTRA. Tight set with an empty backfield here for Hansen. Lefty drops back to throw. Now he's going to step up, pump fakes, makes a man miss, makes another man miss, and he keeps rolling forward. He's going to pick up nice yardage here on this second down. Going to be just shy of the 25-yard line. Give him 6, brings up a 3rd down and 4. Three carries, 24 yards for Brooks Hansen here tonight. GTRA, you know, we talk a lot about it. It's a team that can pass the ball with success, but they can, when they want to, they'll run the football, and they've been running it with some success here this evening.
1: They have, and I look forward to more of it.
0: Two receivers left, one to the right, single back shotgun set up here for Hansen. Man in motion out of the backfield. They're going to fake that. It's going to be a quarterback draw here by Hansen running the football again. Dives for the line to gain. This is going to be close, it looks like, at least to our far side official. They're going to move the chains, and it is a Harvey's 5-star roofing first down, a pickup of exactly 4 when he needed it for Brooks Hansen. Clock rolls beneath 10 minutes here in the first quarter, 14-0 on your West Coast scoreboard in favor of GTRA. First down and 10 here from their own 28-yard line. Trying to get to the 38, of course. Two receivers left, one to the right. Single back shotgun set up here for Hansen. Man in motion left to right from the slot. Takes a snap, quick toss right side. Nooks had success on this play. Catches a nice block, but not a whole lot of room to run after that, as those Gale linebackers swarm him, maybe a yard on the play for Nook. 7th carry for the sophomore, 27 yards here on the evening. Brings up a 2nd down and 9. GTRA this season wins against North Iowa to open up the year in week 0. 22-16, and then Newell Fonda 54-23 back on September 11th. 2nd down and 9 here, empty backfield again with the tight formation for Hansen. He fires it wide open, man. Left side, that's going to get caught. Caden Wilson down the left sideline, stiff arms over a receiver, big gain just shy of the 20-yard line. It's going to be a pickup of 29 in Harvey's 5-star roofing first down. That time, that's going to be the fourth catch here tonight and the biggest gain of the night for Caden Wilson. 42 yards for him. Tight setup with the empty backfield again. Hansen's going to look to throw again. Pressure coming from the right. Rolls out towards the left, and he's swallowed up behind the 30-yard line. And that's a big loss on the play for GTRA. The first sack of the night for St. Edmund.
1: Linebacker Jack Webster with the sack there.
0: That'll be his 4th on the season. Yards thrown here today, but a big loss in that play. We'll make it a 2nd and 22, so a loss of 12 on the sack. And dropping back, throws Hansen. It was a screen. A lot of guys in the backfield. Now Hansen's going to tuck and run. He's got a ton of room. Here comes a flag. This will likely be coming back. Blocks happening in front of him. He's going to run it into the end zone, but I assume this one will be getting walked back even further on GTRA.
1: Yeah, this one's going to be called lineman Corbin Dietrich.
0: It's, well, he signaled pass interference that time, I think. So it was a setup for a screen. I would assume that's where the passing OPI came from. So that's going to be another 10 yards added on top of that. Or that'll be a 15 on the OPI, I think.

They need to get to the 12, and they are on their own 37. Drop him back to pass, and it's going to be complete.

0: So it'll be a third down, and looks like 20 here for GTRA. Empty backfield on that tight setup here. Hansen looking to throw. Fires the right side. It looks like he kind of double clutch, but that arm kept moving forward. Double clutch with his feet almost, and his arm kind of kept moving forward. Kind of second-guessed the throw. It falls incomplete well over his intended receiver there, Jace Huff, on the right side. It's going to bring up a fourth down and 20 here for GTRA. And the Titans will opt to go for it. Defense has been playing well here this evening. 6:48 to play in the second quarter, 14-0 under Westo scoreboard. GTRA out in front of St. Edmund. Two receivers out towards the left side of the formation. End on the right, single back shotgun setup. Hansen looking to throw again. Fires up, left side, 50-50 ball towards the pylon, going up and grabbing it. Caden Wilson hauls it in for a GTRA touchdown, a 29-yard touchdown reception for the senior.
1: Wow, what an incredible catch over the defender's helmet. Can't get much better than that.
0: That'll be the second touchdown pass for Hansen. And it's the sixth catch, first touchdown of the night here for Wilson. Pending the Don Pearson Ford two-point conversion next. 85 yards receiving on six catches and a touchdown now. It's going to be a run here. Nook makes a man miss, bounces to the outside and falls in for a successful two-point conversion. 22-0 on your Westo scoreboard. 6:48 to play in the first quarter. All GTRA early here in Ruthven. It's St. Edmund football when we return as they try to answer on KICD.
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0: Two to nothing on your Westo scoreboard. 6:48 to play in the second quarter. GTRA on top of St. Edmund of Fort Dodge. 29-yard touchdown pass from Brooks Hansen connecting with Caden Wilson on what was a fourth down and 20. As GTRA will kick it back away to St. Edmund. This kick is a good one, and it's going to be a touchback. And Nook, that is going to be his 21st touchback on the season. I mean, that's a pretty strong kicker. Came into tonight 20 of 28 on touchbacks out of his kickoffs. And it's going to be Harvey's five-star roofing. First down and 10 here for St. Edmund. They were able to pick up a first down on their last drive, but GTRA has just done a really good job, especially tackling in the open field here tonight. And two receivers to each side here for the Gales. Empty backfield for Ean. Puts a man in motion left to right. Play action on that sweep. Fires a pass down the right side. Overshot his receiver. Almost picked off downfield by Jace Huff. But it falls incomplete. Brings up a second down and 10. Two of four so far, 18 yards for Thomas Ain, who came into tonight, 78 of 152, 970 yards, 17 touchdowns, and 11 interceptions. So St. Edmund will break huddle from their own 15 on a second down and 10. And they'll come back out in that tight setup here with a shotgun single back. Ean takes a snap, play action fake, fires it over the middle, a bullet, nearly intercepted, fell incomplete. Oh, are they going to call it? No, I thought they were about to call that intercepted, yeah. But that hit the ground from our vantage point, certainly. Brooks Hansen almost was able to snag it before it hit the grass, brings up a third down and 10. Ean released a missile there on that throw. Ean's been a good quarterback for him, now junior. He's got some experience. But this is

0: has been a St. Edmund team that's dealt with a lot of injuries here in the last few weeks. Receivers and tailbacks alike, and of course it's a player. A lot of guys playing both sides of the ball. Pressure coming right side, lofting it downfield. There's the catch. And trying to break free down the left sideline and getting away. This is going to be a big touchdown completion of 65 yards from Thomasine to Griffin Loffeschweiler for St. Edmund.
1: Wow, what a post route.
0: So that's exactly what St. Edmund needed after going down big here. GTRA had been playing really well defensively. And like you said, great route. Loffeschweiler able to break free. And now the Don Pearson Ford two-point conversion. It's a toss out to the right side. Ball's on the ground. GTRA's on top of it. So an unsuccessful two-point conversion keeps it 22-6 on your West Coast scoreboard. 6:27 to play in the second quarter. GTRA football when we return on News Radio 102.5 AM 1240 KICD.
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0: To play in the second quarter. 22-6 on your West O scoreboard. A 65-yard touchdown pass from Thomas Ean to Griffin Loffeschweiler for St. Edmund. They kick it back to GTRA, and it's a short little kick that takes a bounce straight up in the air and just smothering it that time as Wilson, as GTRA will start with the football on their own 23-yard line. Harvey's five-star roofing first down. GTRA, after going three and out on their first drive, have scored on their next three. And now after St. Edmund able to find the end zone for the first time here tonight, GTRA looking to respond from their own 24-yard line. A first down and 10. Receiver to the left, two to the right. Single back shotgun set up here for Brooks Hansen. Hansen takes the snap. Quick toss right side. Making a cut back. And then up that right sideline. Stiff arm flag comes in on the carry by Landon Dietrich. As of right now, we're looking at a 9-yard pickup, but anticipating this one's coming back, it is going to be a holding against GTRA, the Titans' third penalty. Three penalties, 25 yards here for the Titans now after that hold negates what was a 9-yard pickup that time from Landon Dietrich. Dietrich coming in tonight, 28 carries for 155 yards. And four touchdowns. They use him in a lot of different ways, though. I mean, he had 10 receptions coming in two tonight, a receiving touchdown, and then he's a really good blocker out in the open field. Two receivers left, and on the right side of the formation. Hansen takes the snap. Cox back and fires it down the left side. He's got a man that's going to get caught inside the 30, carrying his tackle with him down to the 20-yard line, but a flag in the backfield. We'll see what that is. And it's against GTRA. Another hold against the Titans. And early on, penalties not really an issue. But that last drive, yeah, they scored. But they had to score on a fourth down and 20, partially due to a sack, but also partially due to an offensive passing interference that was called against them. And now back-to-back holding calls.
1: Yeah, that is really unfortunate for the Titans. Hopefully they can bounce back here.
0: So the ball marked back at their own 19. They need to get to the 34. Back at their own 9, excuse me. And they need to get to the 34-yard line. So it is a first down and an eternity here for GTRA. Empty backfield with three receivers right. Hansen looking to throw again. Fires a quick pass over the middle. That's going to get caught. And crossing the 25, marked down at their own 27-yard line. That's going to end up being a pickup of 18 on the play as they were able to find Caden Wilson again. So Wilson, with that catch, is up over 100 yards receiving already on the night. At 103 yards and a touchdown. Here's a snap by Hansen, firing it left side, and just overshot his intended, trying to find Caden Wilson again there. Yards on 12 passes and two touchdowns here for Hansen. But coming up here, it's going to be a third down and six for GTRA from their own 28-yard line as they break huddle. Stacked up receivers to each side, empty backfield, dropping back to throw is Hansen, rolling out towards the left side, facing some pressure, double coverage, nearly intercepted there, broken up by Gavin McLean. That's going to bring up a fourth down and six, and the Titans will have to punt it away.
1: That was extremely dangerous. If you were Brooks Hansen, you were...
0: happy to get that one back.
1: Yeah.
0: So, St. Edmund, things starting to swing their way a little bit here. 5:04 to play in the second quarter. 22-6 on your West O's scoreboard. And after the big touchdown pass, now you have a shot at getting the ball back, of course, and maybe cutting this within a score. The punt is away. Good punt. Angling down that right seam. It's going to take a GTRA roll all the way inside the 10-yard line. Great punt from Jackson Nook. And that'll bring up a Harvey's five-star roofing first down for St. Edmund. They're going to mark it on their own 8-yard line. So, St. Edmund, not outside of that deep pass, they hadn't been able to move the football a ton here tonight. 7 carries for 15 yards for Gavin McLean. Before that pass completion, it was 5 passes for only 18 yards for Thomas Ean. But, of course, a 65-yard touchdown pass. And now it's 22-6, and they've got the football. Sweep left side, trying to find some blockers and a great open field tackle. It is going to be a decent pickup on the play, but it could have been more if not for the open field tackle that time. I believe Jace Huff, although Caden Wilson in the area as well. It's going to be a pickup of 4 that time for McLean. That'll bring up a second down and 6 here for St. Edmund from their own 12-yard line as they break huddle. And it's that tight formation. This time it's the single back under center, though. Receiver on the left, ends on either side, handoff. McLean, not a lot of room to run. Maybe got back to the line of scrimmage. That's going to bring up a third down and 6. Gave him like a half yard on the play. And GTRA trying to get their offense back out on the field here as the clock starting to roll. Now at 3:55 here in the second quarter, Titans up 22-6 on your West O's scoreboard. You got to know where Miracle is. You got to know where Laufenschweiger is. Empty backfield here for Ean. 2 receivers to each side. Ean, flag comes in. Firing it down the right seam, and it's picked off. Picked off and heading the other direction with it. Brooks Hansen angling back towards the right seam. He's inside the 30. We'll see what the flag is. It came in right after the snap. Makes you think that it could be an offsides. Illegal procedure against St. Edmund. Penalty, of course, declined, and it's an interception that time by Brooks Hansen. Gets it inside the 30-yard line. And GTRA has got a Harvey's five-star roofing first down and 10. Two receivers to the left, one to the right. Single back shotgun set up here for GTRA. Brooks Hansen back there standing at the 34-yard line. Quick toss left side.

0: Dietrich navigating through traffic, and a good run here by Dietrich. He's going to pick up maybe about four, just shy of that 25-yard line. Brings up a second down. And Dietrich had that nice run to begin the last drive, but it got negated with the penalty, so good to see him get the ball right away here in the next drive. So a second down and six here for GTRA. Ball on the 26-yard line of St. Edmund to Fort Dodge. Looked like St. Edmund might have an opportunity to really change some momentum in this game, but the nice interception by Brooks Hansen got the ball rolling the other way. Another quick toss. Dietrich receives it. He's out the right side. Good blocks ahead of him. He breaks free, and he's going to score a Titan touchdown. 26-yard touchdown run for Landon Dietrich. It's his fifth rushing touchdown on the season.
1: Got some great blocks on that run.
0: Second rushing touchdown here for Dietrich. That'll actually be his sixth rushing touchdown on the season. So now both GTRA backs with six rushing scores. Makes it 28-6 on your West Coast scoreboard, pending the Don Pearson Ford two-point conversion here from GTRA. As they break huddle from that 3-yard line, put a receiver out towards the right, and then they stack up three on the left just off that left tackle. Snap by Hansen, looking to throw, fires it into the end zone. It's going to be caught for a successful 2-point conversion. He's able to find Jace Huff there. And with 2:35 to play in the second quarter, GTRA has posted 30 points here in the first half. We'll come back, St. Edmund football, when we return on News Radio 102.5 AM 1240 KICD and NorthwestIowaNow.com.
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0: .35 to play in the second quarter, 30-6 on your West Coast scoreboard. GTRA with a big first half here against St. Edmund of Fort Dodge. Kick away back to the Gales here. It's another really good kick and be retrieved in the end zone for a touchback. So St. Edmund will start on their own 15. Another touchback delivered from Jackson Nook. And St. Edmund, who had the opportunity to cut this game within a score after their second stop a few drives ago, an interception thrown from Thomas Ean, picked off by the opposing quarterback, Brooks Hansen. And now they find themselves trailing by 24 as they break huddle from their own 15 on Harvey's five-star roofing first down. Single-back shotgun setup ends on either side with a wing on the left. Here's the handoff up that left side, and again, nowhere to go, but the ball popped up, picked up by Hansen. He's going to run it back in for a touchdown. Brooks Hansen, an interception and fumble recoveries on back-to-back drives, and he's going to throw a defensive touchdown on top of that. 36-6 on your West Coast scoreboard, 2:25 to play in the second. So it was only maybe a couple yards picked up there by McLean, and the Titans defense, which has been swarming the run here tonight, able to force a fumble. And now the Don Pearson Ford two-point conversion queued up here for GTRA. They got that tight setup with stacked ends on either side of the formation. It's going to be a quarterback power out towards the right side, making the cutback. That was actually a wildcat setup there. Ran in by Jackson Nook for a successful Don Pearson Ford two-point conversion. 38-6 on your West Coast scoreboard. 2:25 to play in the second quarter. Just came out of a break, so we'll go ahead and keep it here on News Radio 102.5 AM 1240 KICD. And NorthwestIowaNow.com, Thursday night football coming at you from Ruthven at the Titan Athletic Complex. Eight-player District 1 play. GTRA trying to get north of the 500 mark in district action and even up their record at 3-3 overall on the season. And then got tonight, and then a road trip to a tough-looking Kingsley Pearson team. They wrap up the regular season with Harris Lake Park on October 16th. So GTRA to kick it back away here to St. Edmund. It's been all Titans here in the first half. And Nook delivers another kick and delivers another touchback. So after back-to-back drives that ended in turnovers, St. Edmund going to try and get the offense rolling again. They do have one score tonight. It was a 65-yard touchdown pass from Thomas Ean to his wide receiver, Griffin Loffischweiler. For Loffischweiler, it was his fourth touchdown reception of the season. Tight formation and a single-axe shotgun setup here. Ean, play action, pressure coming from the right, fires a pass that got into the dirt, and good thing it did because the nearest guy to it was Caden Wilson, the GTRA defensive end. Wilson was just a few feet away from his first interception of the year. Brooks Hansen picked off his third pass of the year and then has got his first fumble recovery, took it back for a touchdown just moments ago. Harvey's five-star roofing first down went for an incomplete pass that time for Ean, so it's a second down and 10. One receiver to the left side. They're going to give it to him on the sweep. And nowhere to go again. This Titan defense on the edge has been excellent. Kayeski there on the stop. The linebacker coming up to drop him for a loss. And that's going to bring up a third down and 11. So, St. Edmund breaking huddle. Third down and 11 from their own 14-yard line. Titans have had a rough go with it these last few weeks, giving up 84 to St. Mary's of Remsen and 63 to Bishop Garrigan of Algona. Ean fires downfield. His receiver fell down. It's going to get intercepted. No, they called it incomplete.
1: That was a good attempt by Jace Huff. Almost came down with it, but was unable to keep his feet in bounds.
0: If we had reviewability in high school football, which it's in the small divisions of college football. I have a feeling it's still a ways off from seeing it in high school, but that might be one you'd take a look at. That was pretty close on the sideline. I did not have an outstanding angle of it. The punt is away here. It's going to bounce just past the 35, rolls past midfield to the 49, but more good field position here for GTRA. They're up 38-6 on your West O scoreboard, 1:32 to play in the second quarter. It's been all Titans here tonight, and they've gotten it done through the air on the ground. A couple of rushing touchdowns, a couple of passing touchdowns. The receivers have been so impressive here tonight.
1: They have been. Diedrich and Wilson are going to have a great season.
0: So Harvey's five-star roofing, first down and 10 here for GTRA from their own 39-yard line. One receiver to the left, two to the right. Single back shotgun set up here for Brooks Hansen. The first-year starter takes a snap. Toss out towards the right side. Following his blocker, making a nice cutback. Here's Nook. He's across the 30, down the right sideline. Nook breaking free. It's a 41-yard touchdown run for Jackson Nook, seventh of the year.
1: Well, that didn't take him long.
0: So Jackson Nook, not to be outdone by his fellow back in the backfield with him, Landon Diedrich, picks up his seventh rushing touchdown on the season. 68 yards for him on eight carries and the touchdown, and Don Pearson Ford two-point conversion up next here for the Titans, leading 44-6 on your West Coast scoreboard with 1:22 to play in the second. Empty backfield here. It is Hansen back there, takes the snap, looking to throw, steps up in the pocket. He'll run it in for a successful two-point conversion. It's 46-6 on your West Coast scoreboard. Just 1:22 to play in the second. St. Edmund football when we come back on News Radio 102.5 AM 1240 KICD and NorthwestIvanow.com.
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0: Forty-six to six on your West Coast scoreboard. It was a 41-yard touchdown run from Jackson Nook for GTRA to continue extending this lead. A humongous second quarter here for the Titans as they line up to kick it away. This kick is another touchback. Well, the past few meetings between these two teams have been high-scoring affairs, but both teams have been really high-scoring in these contests. The GTRA defense has probably, I mean, as impressive as the offense has been, the GTRA defense has been really awesome here tonight, especially just taking away the run. Of course, St. Edmund, it needs to be noted, Matthew Crimmins, their junior running back, is out here tonight. He had 326 yards of rushing on the season. Gavin McLean, the freshman, has had to shoulder his workload, and he just hasn't been able to find the running lanes here this evening. Two receivers to each side as Eaton takes a snap. Quick pass left side. Good blocks out in front and taken off down the left side. This is McLean as he's found out of the backfield. It's going to be another big play touchdown here for St. Edmund to Fort Dodge.
1: And I wondered if there were going to be some flags down, but there were not.
0: It's a 65-yard touchdown pass. And it's the 19th thrown of the season for Thomas Eaton. And the first touchdown reception for Gavin McLean. And now the Don Pearson Ford point after. Or two-point conversion, two receivers to each side, empty backfield here for Eaton, takes the snap, dropping back to throw, pressure coming, fires it, almost completed it. It was a little bit behind his receiver, a good effort in the end zone by his receiver here, trying to catch the number, but we might do that later. It is 46-12 on your West Coast scoreboard, 1:10 to play in the second quarter, GTRA on top. We'll go ahead and keep it here. A lot of scoring here in these last couple of minutes for sure. But 148 yards passing, a lot of that coming from two touchdowns of 65 yards thrown by Eaton for St. Edmund to Fort Dodge here tonight. That was a really nice play. You got to give it up for some of the receivers blocking out on that left side on that swing pass there to the running back.
1: Yeah, that was some excellent blocking. That's what you want to see if you're the coach.
0: So now they'll kick it back to GTRA, who has been scoring quickly in these last few. Of course, one of those was a defensive touchdown, but the Titans up 46-12 on your West O scoreboard with 1:10 to play in the second quarter. This kick out towards the right side, caught on the fly at the 19-yard line by one of the up men there for GTRA, and weaving through traffic, continuing to carry the football up across the 35. The Titans, again, will have a short field in front of them. They are going to mark it at the GTRA 36-yard line. They've got 62 seconds to find the end zone. GTRA with two timeouts remaining here in the first half. St. Edmund's last win, like I mentioned, they won back-to-back there on August 28th and September 4th against Glidden-Ralston, 50-32, and beat Newell Fonda, 40-28. Empty backfield here for Hansen. He's dropping back to throw, and it's a screen pass out towards the right side, but it's dropped by his intended receiver, Brady Harris, who's made some very impressive catches there, but unable to haul that one in. Brings up a second down and 10. Hansen tonight has thrown the ball 14 times, 134 yards, and two touchdowns. He's also carried the ball five times for 16 yards. Second down and 10 from their own 36-yard line. One receiver to the left, two to the right. Here, single back shotgun set up for Hanson. Drops back, throws right side. That's going to be caught. It's going to be Caden Wilson. Makes a man miss. Across the 30, he's down the sideline. Tackled at the 21. It's going to be a pickup of 23 on the play in Harvey's five-star roofing first down. And Wilson, his eighth reception here on the evening. 126 yards and a touchdown. Hanson looking to throw again. Steps up, delivers it over the middle. That's going to get caught. That's going to be his tailback, Dietrich. He's got first down yardage just shy of the five-yard line. It's going to be marked at the six. Harvey's five-star roofing first down. And a timeout from the GTRA sideline. We'll go ahead and take a timeout with them. Be back in just a bit. 34 seconds to play in the second quarter. 46-12, GTRA on top on News Radio 102.5 AM 1240 KICD and NorthwestIvanOut.com.
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It is going to be a Harvey's five-star roofing first down and a pickup of 16. That time pass completion to Landon Dietrich. Ball on the six-yard line of St. Edmund to Fort Dodge. GTRA trying to punch it in. One more time here. 34 seconds to go in the second quarter. As the Titans break huddle and put three receivers to the right, one to the left. Empty backfield right now. For Hansen, man in motion left to right across the formation. Here's the snap, a little high. Hansen rolling out towards the right side, fires a bullet pass into the end zone for a touchdown, six-yard touchdown pass, the third of the game. It's Caden Wilson's second touchdown reception, and GTRA leads 52-12 on your West Coast scoreboard. ...179 yards through the air, three touchdowns for Brooks Hansen in this first half alone. Caden Wilson, nine catches, 132 yards, and two touchdowns now. Don Pearson, Ford, two-point conversion, lining up here for GTRA. Receiver out towards the left side of the formation. Hansen takes the snap, rolling out towards the left, and he fires it, unable to reel it in the end zone is Brady Harris. Two-point conversion from Don Pearson Ford is unsuccessful. 52-12 on your West Coast scoreboard. 30 seconds to play here in the second quarter. We'll keep it here. Coming up at halftime, we'll give you a kind of a wrap-up of what we saw in that first half. Halftime stats as well. It's Thursday night. We don't really have any scores to go over for you from the KICD 9 County area and beyond, but be sure to tune in to high school football tomorrow night. Got a full slate for you. The regional game of the week, Sioux Central and Hartley Melvin Sanborn colliding on Big Country 107.7. And then on News Radio 102.5 AM 1240 KICD, Spencer Tigers hit the road, taking on the number ranked Fort Dodge Dodgers down in at Dodger Stadium in Fort Dodge. Just 30 seconds remaining here in the second quarter, but it's been a flurry of scoring between both teams. The kick is away. It's going to be another touchback. A couple of big games tomorrow night just for district races, much like this one. So right now it seems like your kind of clear-cut favorite in this district is kind of that St. Well, you don't really have one. St. Mary's Remsen, Kingsley Pearson, they seem kind of neck and neck right now. We don't really know between those two. And then you've got one more slot to fill after that as far as the auto bids go, and that the race is between the two teams on the field here tonight. And that's pretty much it. I mean, they both have wins over Newell Fonda at this point, and Harris Lake Park's been struggling. Two receivers to each side, empty backfield here for Ean. Dropping back to throw, pressure coming up the middle, steps up, he's going to get sacked. That's a tackle made by Brady Harris. It's the first sack of the night here for GTRA, loss of four on the play. And for Harris there, that's going to be now 3.5 sacks on the second on the season. Pass downfield.

0: Hilda's gonna fall incomplete, and that's going to take us to the half. Plenty of fireworks from the GTRA side. We certainly saw from St. Edmund is the words I'm trying to get out of my mouth right now. But a lot of Titans there in that first half. And a lot of good things to go over there, Brett. And certainly you like the big plays and everything. I think we'll start with the receivers who have had some really great catches here tonight for the Titans, and those certainly those first two touchdown catches. Brady Harris, Caden Wilson went up, grabbed some 50-50 balls and came down with them in the end zone for touchdowns.
1: Yeah, they were impressive. That first one really caught my eye, just being that close to the goal line, and you had the pylon there, and he just managed to get those feet down. That was an excellent catch. And then a remarkable catch by Wilson, too, for 29 yards on 4th and 20.
0: Yeah, 4th and 20.
1: I believe.
0: And like we kind of talked about, 8-player, more times than often. I mean, you don't have a ton of field goal kickers, so it's 4-down territory pretty much once you get past midfield, sometimes even more than that. Now, 4th down and 20 is tough to work with, but their defense was playing so well. Up to that point, we'll dig into the defense here in a bit, that you had that confidence to go for it on 4th and 20 there, knowing your defense is going to be able to at least contain St. Edmund if you were to turn it over on downs.
1: Yeah. GTRA doesn't need their punter, Jackson Canuck.
0: They certainly have him on the kickoffs, though. Plenty more touchbacks to add to. He came in tonight with 20. He's piled up even more. How about Jackson Nook running the football here tonight? 8 carries, 68 yards, and a touchdown. He, of course, most recently broke one for 41 yards there. And that was something I was excited to see tonight, just kind of that two-headed monster in the backfield of Jackson Nook and Landon Dietrich. Both of them just so good at just being patient, letting their blockers develop. But then they can make a miss. They can break through a tackle as well.
1: Yeah, that was an excellent job by them, and there's still a lot of ball game left. Hopefully we see that from them coming forward.
0: 52-12 is the score on your Westo scoreboard. Of course, that means we'll be seeing running clock here in the second half. So, I mean, St. Edmund well behind on the scoreboard, but it's going to be even tougher to try and trim that deficit with that clock rolling. But I will see what that looks like in the second half. We'll be back with a little bit more for your halftime. Total up some stats, bring you everything from there as when we return here on News Radio 102.5, AM 1240 KICD and NorthwestIvanow.com.
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0: Halftime here at the Titan Activities Complex in Ruthven, 52-12 GTRA. The Titans on top of St. Edmund of Fort Dodge in a dominant first 24 minutes of action there for the Titans. Looking at some of the stats here, I mean, a ton of scoring plays over, so we won't really give you the scoring summary. I don't think we have enough time tonight for that. But just some of these statistics, 168 total yards of offense for St. Edmund to Fort Dodge, 148 of those through the air, and of those 148 yards, it's 130 on two plays. We were talking about it during the break, Thomas Ean throws a really good ball.
1: He does.
0: And he's just, and when he's had time tonight, when his receivers get open, he's delivering it right into their arms on the run. He can throw it really, really well. But the Titan defense has applied some nice pressure here tonight. They've got a sack, forced an intentional grounding, and Ean's had to tuck in and try and run. And then they've completely taken away the run game. 12 carries, 16 yards here tonight for St. Edmund. And Gavin McLean, 11 carries for 20 yards. St. Edmund, the one sack, 4 yards lost, one penalty, 12 yards lost, but a couple of turnovers. There was the fumble that was taken back by Brooks Hansen, the interception by Brooks Hansen, which certainly didn't help things on the scoreboard. Flip side, GTRA, 314 yards of total offense here tonight, and a really nice balanced attack there. 18 carries, 135 yards. Jackson Nook, 8 carries, 68 yards and touchdown. Landon Dietrich, 5 carries, 51 yards and a touchdown. Then Brooks Hansen completes 6 of his 17 passes, 3 touchdowns, 179 yards. His favorite target tonight has been Caden Wilson, 9 catches, 2 touchdowns, 132 yards. Caden Wilson, the 6'3", 195 senior, is a handful for these defensive backs to deal with.
1: He is, and the defense just can't come up with a way to get it done. Like, he is finding ways to get open.
0: Well, and even if they are with him, it's a 50-50 ball. He somehow comes down with it.
1: Yeah.
0: It's been really impressive watching him work. Brady Harris, of course, we talked about it before the break, had a really nice catch there, 23-yard touchdown reception. A couple of receptions for Jace Huff here tonight as well. The running backs, great, and we talked about that before the break as well. We need to really kind of hone in on this GTRA defense. So this is a team that, you know, they went up 16-0 against North Union last week, give up 30 unanswered. There were some turnovers in there mixed in as well. They gave up 67 to St. Mary's of Remsen, 39 to West Bend Mallard. And that, you go back to that West Bend Mallard game, that's one they felt like they should have taken. Another thing that I mentioned to you during break, this looks like a very different GTRA team from what I saw back in Week 0 when we had them on Big Country 107.7 for that Week 0 matchup against North Iowa. They won that game. But they look so much better, more fluid. Hansen especially looks so much more confident, but it's the defense, again, that's so impressive here tonight and what they've been able to do on the edges with that run game.
11: 1-5-2, 1-9.
0: in the passing game as well. Like the swing pass, just able to swarm to the ball, I would say, more than anything.
1: Yeah, they're doing a great job, and look forward to more action here from the tight ends in this second half.
0: Again, we're going to be seeing running clock here in the second half. It's a 52-12 lead here at the half for GTRA against St. Edmund of Fort Dodge. Bringing you regional football here tonight, an opportunity to get an extra game on for you here on the radio. We've had a few of those opportunities this season, still a few more to come. So, of course, we picked up this GTRA team in week zero, picking them up here tonight with this Thursday evening game. And then next week, Spencer's playing on a Thursday, so that leaves News Radio 102.5 AM 1240 KICD open for Friday. And while I believe Westman Mallard North Union is going to be on Big Country 107.7, we'll be bringing you Hartley Melvin Sanborn and Sibley O'Cheaton right here on KICD. AM, that is. So, GTRA to kick things off to begin the second half to St. Edmund to Fort Dodge, operating left to right across your radio dial. We are on News Radio 102.5 AM 1240 KICD. 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A great way to listen to us if you get out of signal range, and especially as we're getting down into the winter months, it's going to be harder and harder to hear that station at this time of night. So be sure you add northwestiowanow.com to your bookmarks. You can also see a ton of sports, news, farm, special interest stories, all that stuff on northwestiowanow.com as well. Kickoff is away, and look at that, another touchback delivered here by Jackson Nook, who's been excellent at doing so tonight and this season in general. So the St. Edmund offense returning back to the field here. They trail 52-12 on your West O scoreboard. Just beginning things here in the third quarter. Thomas Ean in that first half. He was able to complete 6 of his 11 passes for 148 yards and 2 touchdowns. And he delivered 2 65-yard touchdown passes to Griffin Luffeschweiler and Gavin McClain. Two receivers right, single back shotgun set up here. Ean dropping back to pass, steps up, dodged one tackler, fires, pass complete, and ripped down. Here, that's going to be a pickup of 3, connecting with Ty Miracle on that one. Brings up a second down and 7.
1: Tackle by linebacker Landon Dietrich on that play.
0: So the 3-yard pass completion puts Ean up above 150 yards passing here tonight. That's the third catch by Miracle. Brings up a second down and 7 here after that Harvey's 5-star roofing first down for St. Edmund. Is everybody in tight here with a couple of stacked ends on the left side of the formation. Quick pass down the left side. That's going to get caught. And a nice pickup here on the play. They're going to mark him down at the 31. Pickup of 13 on the play on the pass completion to Laufeschweiler. So that's the second catch there from Laufeschweiler. And it's a Harvey's 5-star roofing. First down and 10 from their own 32-yard line for St. Edmund. Two receivers right side of the formation. Single back shotgun set up here. Ean rolling out towards the left side. Pressure coming. And he's brought down for a sack. Flying in there to make the hit for GTRA. That is going to be Brady Harris. His second sack here tonight. Oh, and that's not what you want to see. Kind of slow to get up there is Thomas Ean. They've already been dealing with injuries to receiver in Blake Bartlett, Matthew Crimmins, Jack Stuckey. But Ean is going to stay in the game. It is going to be a loss of 4 on the play that time for Ean. Second down and 14 for St. Edmund. Good to see Ean stay in this contest here. Two receivers on the right side. Pressure coming again, and he's sacked again. And who?
1: Brady
0: sacked
1: Harris.
0: Him? Brady Harris for the third time here tonight. That is going to be all the way back to the 19. It's a loss of 8 on the sack. Brady Harris, all 3 sacks here tonight for GTRA. So Harris up on the defensive line at 5'10", 175, but has been all over the backfield here tonight, up above 5 sacks on the season for the Titans. And it's going to be a third down in very long here, trying to get to the 38-yard line of GTRA. Here's a pass out towards the right side. Pass complete, but it's only going to be a pickup of three on the play. And that was Laufschweiler again there on the 3-yard reception.

0: Brooks Hansen set to return the punt for the Titans.
1: Eane punts it away, and it's going to bounce at the 35 and just stops a yard later. Ball going to be marked on the GTRA 34 as they take over. Again, the clock running here at 8:46 to play in the third quarter, 52-12 on your Westo scoreboard. GTRA up on St. Edmund to Fort Dodge. Titans coming in at 2-3 and 1-1 in eight-player District 1 action, trying to even up the record at 500 and get north of 500 in district play. But more importantly, just find some nice standing, and hopefully you're looking at an auto bid into the playoffs at the end of the year. Don't need to hold your breath for that point differential for that at-large bid. Empty backfield here with stacked ends on either side of the formation. It's a quarterback power up the middle. It's that wildcat attack again here for St. Edmund. And carrying the football is Nook. It's going to be a pickup of one. Brings up a second down and nine. 9 carries, 69 yards, and a touchdown here tonight for Jackson Nook. Ball on their own 35-yard line here for GTRA. So they break huddle, and it looks like Nook's going to stay in there to take the snap. Stacking up receivers on the right side of that formation. And it's going to be another power here. Weaving through traffic, and Nook breaks free down that left sideline, leaving the defense in the dust. It's going to be a 45-yard touchdown run for Jackson Nook, his second of the night, and his second he's broken for 40-plus.
0: That was two plays and took a minute and 24 seconds off the clock.
1: 114 yards rushing, 10 carries, and 2 touchdowns for Jackson Nook here this evening for GTRA. The Titans now lead 58-12 on your Westo scoreboard as they line up for the Don Pearson Ford 2-point conversion. Stacking up 3 receivers on the left side of the formation here. It's going to be Nook on the carry, trying to follow a blocker to the edge. Flags all over the place. They say the 2-point conversion is successful. Let's see the flag first. See if GTRA is going to have to retry this. No Hansen on that drive at all. Now only, what, 3 plays, did you say? What was it?
0: 2 plays.
1: 2 plays? It is a hold against GTRA, so they're going to do this again. It is going to be the 5th penalty now, 45 yards for the Titans. It's one of the few areas of this game where they're behind in, or ahead in a bad way, I should say. 58-12 on your Westo scoreboard as GTRA will try the 2-point conversion again, but this time they'll be snapping the ball from the 18-yard line. 3 receivers left. Here's a snap. It's just going to be a simple power out towards the right side as Nook's following blockers again, weaving through traffic. Nook, from 18 yards away, runs in a successful 2-point conversion. Jackson Nook has been running wild here tonight. Just good, patient running combined with some speed, combined with some great blocks up front. 60-12 on your Westo scoreboard, GTRA, in front of St. Edmund to Fort Dodge. Gales football when we return on KICD.
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1: To 60-12 on your Westo scoreboard. GTRA out in front of St. Edmund of Fort Dodge after another big touchdown run from Jackson Nook. 45 yards, his second rushing touchdown of the evening. He's now at 114 yards rushing. The kick away here from Nook, and that's a touchback as he continues to kick it well. And it's going to be St. Edmund coming back out. They've got a couple of touchdown passes here tonight. That last drive, though, it was Brady Harris feasting on the backfield with a couple of sacks.

0: A short gain, if any, that time. Running up that right seam.
1: Did it cut back to the middle, and number 20.
2: Brings up a second and nine.
1: Hold on.
0: McLean picks up the carry that time. That's Wyatt Rose. Wyatt Rose for GTRA, the tackle. Second down and nine coming up for St. Edmund to Fort Dodge from their own 16-yard line. Stacking two receivers left side. Here's the snap, and bobbling the snap is Ian. He falls back on it at the 4-yard line. It's going to be a big loss on the play of 11 yards. And you're going to end up crediting the sack Tink Jensen there, who fell on him, which is actually going to be his ninth of the season. And that'll bring up a third down and 20 here for St. Edmund to Fort Dodge. The line to gain is the 25. Here's a snap. Ian dropping back in the zone end zone. Fires it out over to the right. Picked off, and that's going to be ran in for another touchdown. Second defensive touchdown of the evening for GTRA. Hunter Manwarren runs it in. Hunter Manwarren, the senior. And that'll make it 66-12 on your West Coast scoreboard. 6 minutes to play in the the third quarter. And it's a big lead here for GTRA pending the Don Pearson Ford point after. And they still haven't had to trot Hansen back out onto the field here. And now they're going to break huddle on the two-point conversion. Actually coming out to take the snap, Jay Schnell. And a delay of game against GTRA. Jay Schnell has attempted one pass this season coming into tonight. The freshman is 6'2", 185. That's a big freshman. Two receivers left, one to the right, and the snap goes over Schnell's head. He goes back to cover it. And so the Don Pearson Ford two-point conversion is unsuccessful, 66-12 on your West Coast scoreboard. GTRA on top of St. Edmund to Fort Dodge. It's the second defensive touchdown here tonight for GTRA. It was Hansen who picked up a fumble and ran it in for a touchdown, and then there it was the recovery from Manwarren who runs it in on an interception. So now GTRA is going to go ahead and kick it away. Titans looking for their third consecutive playoff appearance this season. Last year kind of felt like it ended a little prematurely in a 56-48 loss to North Union. A team that they beat earlier in the regular season, and what a battle it was. We had that on Big Country 107.7 for you at the end of the year. But the Warriors ultimately came out on top. They're playing District 2. North Union's got a big one coming up this week. I believe they run into Bishop Garrigan of Algona. This kick away, and it's a touchback. So just like that, St. Edmund's offense back out onto the field. Couple of defensive touchdowns and quick score from GTRA on offense. Yeah, it might be running clock, but it's been stopping a lot because of the scores. 6 minutes to play here in the third quarter, 66-12 on your West Coast scoreboard. GTRA out in front of St. Edmund to Fort Dodge. It's Harvey's five-star roofing first down here for the Gales from their own 15-yard line after yet another touchback from Nook on the kickoff. Two receivers to the left side of the formation and a single back shotgun set up here for Ean. Ean takes a snap, dropping back to throw. Pressure coming from the right. Good pickup on the blitz. Fires it downfield and intercepted again. Oakley Joyce picks it off there. The third interception for GTRA here this evening. And this time it's the sophomore Joyce coming away with it.
1: That is Joyce's first interception of the season, the sophomore.
0: So now GTRA brings the offense back out onto the field, and trotting Jay Snell back out there.

0: again. So we're going to get mixed into our roster here a little bit for GTRA. One receiver to the left, one to the right. Looks like an end on the right side of the formation. Man in motion left to right is Joyce. Quick toss right side. Running the football, looking for room, and not going to be able to get back to the line of scrimmage. Running the football, Landon Burgundy for GTRA.
1: Tackle was by Gavin McLean, the linebacker.
0: So Burgundy is marked for a loss of one on the play. Burgundy, the freshman. And it's going to bring up a second down and 11 here for GTRA from their own 39-yard line, leading 66-12 on your West O scoreboard with 4:32 to play in the third quarter. Two receivers to the left, one to the right. Play clock at three. The snap here by Schnell. Handoff back up the middle and nowhere to go for Burgundy. Somehow slips back up to the line of scrimmage there. It's ultimately going to be a no game, but nice effort to get back up to that initial line of scrimmage.
1: Excellent rally from the Gills there to bring him down for no gain.
0: So it'll bring up a third down and 11. And let's see if what they have in store for this third down. Maybe we'll see Schnell go to the air a little bit. I mean, again, that is a big dude as a freshman. 6'2", 185. And he looks the part out on the field. One receiver to the left, two to the right. Single back shotgun setup. They got a man to jump. No flag. Pass fired, but unable to haul it in. It was Oakley Joyce on the break, and it falls incomplete. Only the second passing attempt this season for Jace Schnell. That's going to bring up a fourth down and 11 here for GTRA from their own 39. And it looks like they're going to line up to punt here. Back to St. Edmund of Fort Dodge as the clock rolling down to 3:07 to play. The punt is away, but it is sent well out of bounds. Our guy on the sideline, I can't imagine he saw where that went out, but he's going to give his best effort to guess where it went out. It's going to be at the 32-yard line of St. Edmund, so the punt only nets, what, 8-9 yards?
1: Something like that.
0: Yeah. So St. Edmund takes over from their own 32. Harvey's five-star roofing first down, 2:33 to play in the third quarter. 66-12 on your West O scoreboard. All GTRA here tonight in Ruthin. It's a handoff up the middle and swallowed up for a loss on the play. A host of black jerseys coming in there, but I think the initial hit laid on by Wyatt Rose. And it's going to be a loss of two on the play. Brings up a second down and 12. So St. Edmund will break huddle again from their own 30. And Gavin McLean, I mean, just kind of cast into the fire here as a freshman. It's been a tough night moving the football for him here tonight. Just not a lot of running lanes. Dropping back to pass here is Zane. Pressure coming to the right. Rolls to the left. Fires it down the middle of the field. And that's Rose there again for another interception. Flag comes in. I think a face mask assisted on that tackle there. Or excuse me, that'd be Oakley Joyce again for the interception. His second of the night. And GTRA takes back over with Harvey's five-star roofing first down after another interception back-to-back there from Oakley Joyce. Well, they did not decline the penalty. It's going to be counted off 15 yards.
1: Yeah, the receiver open there. If he had maybe turned his back and angled towards the tight end sideline, he could have had him there.
0: Well, and Ain was thrown off his back foot. It was going to be behind him. Schnell takes a snap. Flag comes in. It's going to be a false start here against GTRA. So the false start marks him back another 5. 7 penalties now for 55 yards for GTRA. 2 penalties for 27 for St. Edmund. 2 receivers left, 1 to the right. Single back shotgun set up here. Schnell takes the snap. Quick toss left side here. And this is a good run from Rose. Burgundy, excuse me. I keep going back to Rose for some reason. But Burgundy, able to pick up some nice yards. Not only gets back the penalty yardage, but adds 2 more to that. It's a pickup of 7. Brings up a 2nd down and 8. That's his 3rd carry here of the night. From their own 32-yard line, it is that 2nd down and 8. GTRA up 66-12 on your Westo scoreboard. They'll need at least 1 more snap here in the 3rd quarter with 23 seconds to go. Man in motion left to right across the formation. And here's the handoff again. Burgundy, good running here, navigating through traffic. He's going to pick up. Nice yardage on the play. Give him 6 and brings up a 3rd down and 1. From their own 49, and we'll get to that when we come back for 4th quarter action here on News Radio 102.5 AM 1240 KICD, NorthwestIowaNow.com. 66-12, it's GTRA out in front on your West Coast scoreboard against St. Edmund of Fort Dodge.
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0: ...66-12 on your West O scoreboard. Beginning of the 4th quarter, GTRA up on St. Edmund to Fort Dodge here in 8-player District 1 action. Right away here in the 4th quarter, a false start called against the Titans marks them back from a 3rd down and 1 to a 3rd down and 6. So the Titans break huddle from their own 34, need to reach midfield with 2 receivers on the right, 1 to the left. It's Jay Schnell in the shotgun, takes a snap, dropping back to throw. Nothing on the left, fires a rocket out towards the left side. That's going to get caught, and breaking down the sideline, pulled out of bounds. That time is Oakley Joyce for a big gain on the play. They're going to mark him out at the 22. So that's going to be a pickup of 24 on the play in Harvey's 5-star roofing first down.
1: I believe that was the sophomore Callahan Reisner able to just get the jersey to pull him out of bounds from saving a house call.
0: And for Oakley Joyce, that's going to be his first reception of the season. 2 receivers on the right, 1 to the left. Orbit motion left to right here. Quick toss out towards that right side and trying to find some room to run, but swallowed up behind the line of scrimmage. Running the football that time is Burgundy. They're going to mark him for a loss of 1 on the play. Brings up a 2nd down and 11. Ten and a half minutes to play in this one. It is 66-12 on your West O scoreboard. GTRA out in front of St. Edmund to Fort Dodge. As the Titans break huddle from the 25-yard line of St. Edmund, 2 receivers left, 1 to the right. Man in motion comes in, orbits around the backside of the quarterback. Here's the handoff to Burgundy, and he runs up the middle. He's going to be shy of the line of scrimmage, give him 1 on the play. Brings up a 3rd down and 10.
3: Brian Schnell wins $50. He is the winner with a 50-yard.
0: So from the 24-yard line of St. Edmund to Fort Dodge, DTRA will break huddle. As the Titans rotate Jay Schnell back into the contest after picking up the play, and play clock at 15 here. The Titans prepare for a matchup next week on the road against Kingsley Pearson. Two receivers to the left, one to the right. Single back shotgun setup here. Going back to that orbit motion again. That's when he comes around the quarterback. They're going to fling it out towards that left side here. Good blocks out front. Breaking through a tackle, and it's going to be a nice pickup on the play. Let's see where they mark him. It's going to be a 7-yard pass completion out there to Oakley Joyce, but it's going to bring up a 4th down and 6 here. So the 7-yard completion gets a couple of catches for Joyce for 31 yards here. And brings up a 4th down and 6 for GTRA from the 18-yard line of St. Edmund. One receiver right, stacking up a couple ends on the left side of the formation. Dropping back to throw here, hit as he throws, fires it up in the end zone, and well overthrows in his intended target, Isaac Helmick there, the sophomore. And it's going to be a turnover on downs here for St. Edmund as the Gales take back over Harvey's 5-star roofing, 1st down and 10 from their own 18-yard line. It's always a little fun to get off the 2 deep a little bit here and dig into the roster a little bit. And nice to see Joyce. And hey, how about this kind of orbit motion thing? They're bringing that receiver back behind the quarterback. We did not see that in this entire game, but up until this point, it's an interesting wrinkle. Taking the snap here is Ain. He fires a bullet down the middle.
1: Oh,
0: almost a 3rd interception downfield there for the sophomore, Oakley Joyce. But it goes through his arms, falls incomplete, brings up a 2nd down and 10. Ean once again under pressure there in the backfield. And I want to say maybe Zach Sorensen applying it. And 2nd down and 10 on the way here for the Gales. Coming up next for them, they get a road trip to Harris Lake Park. Team they beat 64-12 a season ago. It's been a tough year for the Wolves. Ean dropping back to throw. Pressure coming up the middle and from the right. Fires down the left side, though, and that's on target. Pass caught down that left side. Hauled in by Griffin Loffeschweiger. From the 18 down to the 32 of GTRA.
1: I believe that's his 3rd catch of the night, which puts him up to 30 on the season.
0: And that's a 30-yard reception that time. Up to 197 yards passing there. And up over 100 yards receiving for Loffeschweiler. Ean dropping back to throw again. Pressure coming again. Fires it over the middle, incomplete. I don't know if there was a man in the area except for the center, Jacob Nealand, which would be an ineligible man. I guess I don't know what eligible men are in 8-player football. I would assume those 3 linemen aren't eligible. 111 yards receiving on 4 catches here tonight for Loffeschweiler. 2 receivers to the left and on the right. Ean dropping back to throw again. Fires up that left side. Got his man beaten. Just overshot him a little bit. Falls incomplete trying to find Loffeschweiler again on that left sideline.
1: That was a beautiful spiral by Ean.
0: Yeah, I mean, it was a little overthrown, but I'd say catchable.
1: Mm-hmm.
0: Again, we've talked about it a lot tonight. He throws a really pretty ball.
1: He does.
0: He's a big guy, 6'5", 200. 2 receivers right side of the formation. Ean looking to throw it again. Fires out towards the right side. Pass complete. Guess who? Griffin Loffeschweiler. Hauls it in. It is going to be a pickup of 4 on the play. Or
1: Oh, there's a flag.
0: A penalty came in. I did not see that on the field. The referee just kept walking back at kind of an angle, gets back to the original line of scrimmage. I would assume hold, 10-yard penalty. So that negates what would have been the fifth catch of the evening for Loffersweiler. And it'll bring up a third down and 20-plus here, a third down and 22, I believe, here for St. Edmund as they put two receivers on the left. Single-back shotgun set at 4:25 to play in the game. 66-12, GTRA on top of St. Edmund. Ean rolling out towards the left side. He's going to tuck it and run up that left sideline. He's going to get good yardage. Crosses the original line of scrimmage, shoved out of bounds. Let's see where they mark him. They're going to mark him at the 40. It's going to be a pickup of 12. But it's going to bring up a fourth down and eight. A pickup of 12 is the first real run of the night here for Ean. He's been sacked four times. So unfortunately, the 12 isn't going to negate that. So fourth down and eight here for St. Edmund. Two receivers left. Ean dropping back to throw. Lofts it left side and making the catch. Landing on his back. They called it incomplete, though, out of bounds. And that can't feel good. Landed directly on the back. Another great effort by Loffersweiler. But it's going to be a turnover on downs after the incompletion. And GTRA takes over with the clock at 3:14 to play in the game. 66-12 on your West Coast scoreboard. Titans on top of St. Edmund. Well on their way to their third win of the season. And second win in eight-player District 1 play. Two receivers right, one to the left. Single-back shotgun set up here for Jay Schnell. Man in motion left to right. And he's going to hand it off up the middle. And it's going to be a two-yard pickup on the play. Running the football there for the Titans. Is once again going to be Burgundy. And Burgundy just kind of explodes off the handoff there. He hits that high gear quickly, but good tackling up the middle just to minimize that. They're going to give him two. It's a seventh carry of the night. Brings up a second down and eight. Clock now at 2:15 to play in the game. Quick toss out to Burgundy, left side. Following a couple of blockers there and doing a good job of it. Finally makes the cut, and he's across the 35 of St. Edmund. It is going to be a pickup of 17 on the play on Harvey's five-star roofing. First down for Landon Burgundy.
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0: And 1:50 to play in this one with a rolling clock. Also a 54-point lead for GTRA. Last season, GTRA won this one 66-44. And they stack up receivers right side, receiver on the left as well. And Schnell's just going to take a knee and run the clock a little bit more here. One of my least favorite things to do during taking stats is having to mark off losses of yardages on deals. It's part of it, but then especially when they kneel out of the shotgun and take a 5-yard loss. That'll bring up a second down and 15 and should only take maybe another kneel. Schnell takes a snap, drops down to a knee again. And that should be it. Well, they're going to take one more knee by the looks of it. And there it is. So that'll do it. GTRA tonight dominates in 66-12 fashion against St. Edmund of Fort Dodge. The Titans improve their record to 3-3 on the season. Now 2-1 in 8-player District 1 play. St. Edmund falls to 2-4. On the year and

0: 1 and 2 in 8-player District 1. We'll take a break, total up some stats, be back with a post-game wrap-up for you here. 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
0: Wrapping up things here tonight from Ruthven at the Titan Athletic Complex as GTRA rolls through St. Edmund to Fort Dodge and in 66-12 fashion tonight. A dominant evening for GTRA on both sides of the football. Rundown of some of the stats here tonight. 31 carries, 197 yards for GTRA as a team, led by Jackson Nooks, 10 carries for 114 yards and 2 touchdowns. Landon Dietrich added 5 carries for 51 yards and 2 touchdowns. Through the air, Brooks Hansen, 11 of 17 for 179 yards and 3 touchdowns. A real efficient night throwing the football for him. Jason Elsh came in and added a few passing yards himself. 407 total yards of offense for GTRA, and you consider the second half was running clock, and they had two defensive touchdowns here tonight. So that's pretty impressive offense from GTRA. And then extremely impressive defense from GTRA, specifically against the run. A number of sacks here tonight. Four sacks total for GTRA. Negative 15 yards for Ean because of those sacks. A lot of those, of course, coming. I believe it was Harris who sacked him 3 times here tonight. And total 18 carries, 4 rushing yards here this evening for St. Edmund to Fort Dodge. Thomas Ean, 8 of 17, 197 yards, 2 touchdowns, 3 interceptions. 2 of those interceptions were by Oakley Joyce for GTRA, who comes in late there. And, I mean, St. Edmund, that's their starters now. We've talked a lot. Beat up, they're injured, so they don't have a lot of a bench to go to, but Ean's throwing it downfield. That's a good thrower of the football that Joyce picks off twice here tonight, coming off the bench for GTRA. 201 yards of total offense for St. Edmund here this evening. GTRA gets to dig into the bench a little bit in a 66-12 rout. It is their third win of the season, and they prepare for a big one on the road against Kingsley Pearson this next week, the number 10 ranked team in 8 player, according to the latest and the first IHSAA rankings. And Brett, tonight, I know this is your first 8 player experience.
8: Yeah.
0: I know the score pretty lopsided, but what do you think getting out here to Ruthven?
8: I enjoyed it. First football game out here at the GTRA Athletic Complex. Is that what
0: Titan
8: they call it?
0: Athletic Complex.
8: Titan Athletic Complex. I like the backdrop of the baseball field that we're looking straight at. Isn't it beautiful?
0: Yeah.
8: It reminds you of NVAOCCOU.
0: Yeah, there was a time where this was just kind of the go-to design. Of course, they've got the similar design over in Grettinger, too. But, yeah, it's beautiful out here at this athletic complex. GTR has done such a great job of their athletic facilities. Their gym's great, too. Baseball and softball field's outstanding. Football field looks great. But and then as far as the play goes here tonight, what are just some of the main things you're taking away from this one, whether it be about GTRA or St. Ed's?
8: I like Brooke Hansen, the GTRA quarterback, and he also brought in 2 interceptions, I believe, on defense.
0: Yeah, he had 1 interception and then had the fumble recovery that he took back for
8: a
0: touchdown.
8: Right. I liked what I saw from him, and like you said, Joyce, only a sophomore, coming in with 9 tackles tonight, played extremely well in those closing minutes to finish this game.
0: 66-12, your final score. All GTRA here tonight against St. Edmund to Fort Dodge in 8-player District 1 action. The Titans, again, big road trip here to Kingsley Pearson. Kingsley Pearson, they've looked very impressive here recently. That's a strong program with a good tradition. I mean, a few D1 football players every few years, it feels like, comes out of KP, and they're having another nice season this year, and they won a district championship. And GTRA, yes, already the loss to St. Mary's, but could kind of make some things interesting if they go down and play Kingsley Pearson and make that a tough night for them.
8: Yeah, certainly. That will be a great matchup next Friday night. Really looking forward to it.
0: And then they'll end up wrapping up the season against Harris Lake Park. And then we're hoping, we're talking about GTRA as an auto bid into the playoffs. I mean, you do control your own destiny now if you're the Titans. You just don't make a mistake against Harris Lake Park. And I believe you're into the playoffs, if my math is accurate, as far as wins and losses and who they played up at this point. But, looking forward to next week's result. But until then, we've got high school football tomorrow night on both of our stations that carry such things. Big Country 107.7 has your regional game of the week. It's Sioux Central and Hartley Melvin Sanborn. And then over on News Radio 102.5 AM 1240 KICD, we'll be bringing you the Spencer Tigers. They got a big one as they travel to Fort Dodge to take on the number 8 ranked Dodgers in an important game for playoff race there. Spencer, whoever comes out away with a win is really in the driver's seat for that second spot, you would think, in Class 4A District 1 for the auto bid to the playoffs. But big games tomorrow night. Until then, for Patrick back in the studio, Brent, and I'm Steven, everybody have a great rest of your evening. This has been Regional Football here on News Radio 102.5 and AM 1240.

0: 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Roofing, Westo Brewery and Pizzeria, Iowa State Bank of Ruthven, Ruthven Community Care Center, Lakeland Easy Stop, Goff Insurance, River Valley Telecommunications, Spencer Red Power Team, and 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
1: Which got into debt problems in the 1980s.
2: Right.
1: And they had to be bailed out by the IMF and the World Bank. And the condition for those bailouts was that they had to impose these rapid free market reforms. And that did terrible damage to those countries as well, destroyed their public health systems often, because it required people to, it required ending state subsidies, and it required people to pay for their own healthcare. And these were people who were poor, so they couldn't afford their own healthcare. So there was a very serious damage in the 80s and 90s. Now, most countries recovered from that, and they found a way to fit into the global economy. They found a way to revive growth, but it wasn't transformative growth. It was sort of slow growth, and it was uneven growth. So they would find a place, a particular city. So, for example, Mexico, which was not one of the poorer countries coming into this, and it gained a huge amount of foreign direct investment from the U.S. So Mexico built up a really substantial car manufacturing industry in the area around Mexico City, and also a sort of manufacturing sector along the border with the United States that was more everyday goods, and those created new jobs that were attractive. These were sweatshop jobs, so they were
2: right.
1: deeply exploited, but they were attractive, and they helped some families get out of poverty. But it was uneven. So most of the country didn't benefit from that. So you had the emergence of these destabilizing inequalities within countries. And then, as I said, if the state or the workers demanded more, then capital just moved somewhere else. So it didn't. So Mexico has been basically stagnant for decades now. And that is an important factor when we think about how it became easy prey to the big drug cartels.
2: Just to wrap up that point,
1: is this recognized in Washington D.C.? No, not at all. There is no sense that the free market globalization system was a loser for most people in the world. It did not open up the opportunities that everyone was talking about in the 90s. Instead, what has happened is basically people in Washington are scapegoating China. They say we had a great system. China came in and wrecked it.
2: Returning to China, a winner of globalization because of its size and because of its discipline, U.S. grievances, you noted them. The IP theft is chief, but the subsidies and all of the rules being broken about imports and exports. The Chinese grievance is that they want to avoid the middle income trap, which would be useful to the U.S. to put them in it. And so, therefore, China has a grievance, the U.S. has a grievance. And as I understand it, in this most recent meeting, the third time that Mr. Trump and Mr. Xi Jinping have met, they did not address the middle income trap grievance. They did not address intellectual property theft. Is that correct? They skipped those issues.
1: Yeah, more or less, because they've kind of fought themselves to a trade truce now. That kind of resentment on the U.S. side, that China broke the rules, it broke the system, many believe. And it did so by taking advantage of the goodwill of the United States.
2: Right.
1: It did so through sort of sinister means. That kind of resentment that has built up on the U.S. side eventually led to the trade war under the first Trump administration. And it helps explain not just the trade war, but the geopolitical confrontation that pits the United States and China against each other as these great powers that are in danger of starting World War III.
2: So what we have then is two powerful players both resenting each other, the other guy, and not talking about it. Sounds like the basis of a bad divorce, doesn't it, Jake?
1: Very much so. Each side is totally convinced that they were right. They're convinced that all the problems in the relationship were on the other side. they're both unwilling to recognize that there was something about the situation that they were in. So it's not, I think the starting point we should be starting from is understanding that both sides made mistakes. And I don't want to make excuses here for China. I think what China did is they did break the spirit, certainly sometimes the rules. They did so in kind of an underhanded way, because that's what people who don't enjoy power often do. And so it's understandable why they did what they did. It certainly left them in a better place than other developing countries. But at the same time, it had a really unhealthy impact on the system as a whole. I think it would be helpful if both sides understood that that they both contributed to this, but more importantly, the source of this was the situation that they found themselves in, or the economic structure that pitted them against each other. And rather than just saying you're the problem here, we just have to confront you, we should think about how we could reform that system so that it could work for the United States, so it could also work for China, and so that it, and I think maybe most importantly, so it could work for the rest of the global South that didn't get much out of the last
2: 50 years. What can be done. You sound like a really good marriage counselor, so I'll depend upon you to make good recommendations. I was speaking to Jake Werner of the Quincy Institute for Responsible Statecraft. His piece in Nation magazine about the contest between the People's Republic of China and the United States over trade. I'm John Batchelor.
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0: 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Spencer Hainu Kiwanis was chartered in 1944, the first Kiwanis Club in Spencer.
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0: I'm John Batchelor with Jake Werner of the Quincy Institute for Responsible Statecraft. A standoff between the grieving U.S. and the grieving People's Republic of China over trade. What is to be done? The U.S. apparently has decided to be, well, the polite term is managed trade, otherwise known as protectionism. China, on the other hand, is going along very happily with the factory floor overcapacity. BYD, the EV vehicle, is an excellent example of China dumping, and the U.S. resents it. But you say there is a way forward. How do we solve this puzzle, Jake?
1: Yeah, I think the first thing to recognize is that we continue in the current course, the pressures are going to build up on both sides. China will have no reason to not offload its overcapacity and undermine the economy in the United States and also Europe. And the United States will have no reason not to keep pushing on many of these security issues and increasing the pressure on third countries that have economic exchanges with China. So we're going in a really dangerous direction. I think if both sides could recognize that the core solution here is to change the system that's pushing them against each other, then they could sit down and talk very seriously about how can we expand the ability of the global economy to absorb the overproduction that is now threatening both sides. And to me, it's not shut down production. The production in the global economy, that's the wealth that the global economy offers us. The problem is that people don't have enough money to buy the wealth that the economy is producing. And that's true within countries. There's huge inequality within countries. Many people in the United States who go hungry or who have to can't get the medical care they need. They don't have access to affordable housing. That's true in China. China is also a massively unequal place. There are a lot of people who feel like the competition is far too intense. They can't get decent health care. They can't get decent education. And most of all, that's true in the global South, where there is just massive deprivation, abject poverty around the world. And these are people who are working hard. These are not people who are not trying. It's just that they don't have access to the investment and to the wages that would allow their communities to thrive. So that's something that we can control. We can decide as a global community that we should raise wages for everybody, which would reduce the competitive pressures on everyone, as well as creating a lot more demand for consumer goods. We can decide to increase the provision of public goods. Everyone suffers if there's no clean water. Everyone suffers if we don't have decent sanitary systems. Everyone suffers if we don't have electrical systems and clean energy. We could, instead of pouring our money into some high-tech industry because we want to build up our military because we think we're going to fight a war with the other side, we should be paying attention to the core needs of regular people that have been systematically undersupplied for decades now.
0: Is Japan,
1: and that's something that unites it unites regular people across these divides.
0: Is Japan
1: across all countries?
0: Is Japan a model that we can recommend? Follow that example. It went from resentment to working with Japan. We have about a minute.
1: Yeah, absolutely. There are all kinds of opportunities in the U.S.-China relationship to talk through some of these problems that were impossible 20 years ago because China was so far behind. Now that China has caught up, we can talk to China as a peer. We could talk about reciprocal market opening. We could talk about harmonizing regulations. These are the basic trade discussions the United States wanted to have 20 years ago but couldn't because if China had opened up in the way the United States wanted, it would have wiped out Chinese development. But now China has developed, and we can have those discussions. And we can also talk about how Chinese investment in the United States could benefit. And you are suggesting the Japan example. That's exactly what happened in the trade conflicts with Japan in the 80s, as the United States said, if you flood our market, that's going to destroy our industries. But you can invest in the United States. You can create jobs for American workers. You can transfer your technology to American businesses. Those are the conditions under which investment could work for both sides. And instead of raising the walls against each other, then we can
0: go ahead.
1: Then we can instead of raising the walls against each other, then we can both benefit from these exchanges once again on more equal footing.
0: Jake Werner at the Quincy Institute for Responsible Statecraft, writing in Nation magazine, podcast of our conversation about Xi Jinping's visit and more, available at Amazon Prime, at Apple, at Spotify, at Spreaker, and other distinguished venues. I'm John Batchelor.
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0: I'm John Batchelor. I welcome Joel Kotkin. He's a presidential fellow in urban futures at Chapman University, a senior research fellow at the Civitas Institute, University of Texas at Austin, writing about the future for the United States of America. Urban dwellers, suburban dwellers, exurban dwellers, all of them are moving. And that is what America does for opportunity and for risk. Move. I begin with what Joel identifies as the hillbilly states. Alabama, Arkansas, and Oklahoma added to Tennessee, the hillbilly states. It turns out, in the most recent negotiation between the Ellison family that has taken over most of the editorial space that I can see in America being condemned for buying Paramount, the movie company, along with CBS, the network, their negotiation with California was, if you don't give us what we want in terms of taxes and advantages, we're going to Tennessee. We're going to leave Hollywood, pack up everything, and we're out of here. Now, a generation ago, my generation, if you'd said that when you first arrived in California, you'd be laughed at. Yeah, sure, fine. Can we buy you a ticket? It'll be a bus, of course. There's no planes going to Tennessee. Now, California gulped and made the deal, and Paramount is staying in Hollywood. Joel, I mention that because it puts meat to your observations about the energy corridor. What is it, Joel? How does it include Tennessee? Where are we going? Good evening to you.
1: Well, I think the main point here is that increasingly, even in industries that we always associated with New York, L.A., Chicago, increasingly people are able to do that work in part because of the technology in places that they couldn't do before. You know, you see the movement of major podcasts out of, I can think of, two very prominent ones. One that was here in Southern California moved to Tennessee, and another one moved to Austin. So, you're seeing that kind of movement. You're seeing, take a look at a map of where the new technology centers are, where people are building going to be building semiconductors, where they're going to be building the data centers. Almost all are in most of it is in the Sun Belt states, ending in California, but Arizona, Texas,

even now Louisiana, certainly some of them are moving, you know, to the area around Atlanta. Otherwise, there's just this movement.

0: industries are now beginning. It's very parallel to what happened in East Asia. At first we said, well, we'll move the manufacturing, but the design and everything else will be there. Eventually, the Japanese, the Koreans, the Chinese developed the capacity to compete at the highest level. This is what's happening in the Sun Belt today, is that places that were relatively marginal have now become powerhouses. And, you know, if you look at technology, some of the rising technology schools, you know, you have Texas A&M, but Georgia State, Vanderbilt, these are all becoming major universities. And as the coastal universities have gotten nuttier and nuttier, more and more people and students are saying, I'm going to go to school in the South. I don't want to go to school at Columbia where, you know, particularly if I have the misfortune of being Jewish, I'm going to be persecuted. I'm going to go to a place where I'm welcomed, where I don't have to deal with this stuff. And I think for a lot of professors, those who are not pod people and, you know who have the same politics of, let's say, the DSA, I think those kind of professors are saying, I want to go to an environment where they believe in debate and free speech and open inquiry. And what's bizarre is the movement is largely to those very states that have been the most conservative and the most repressive throughout much of American history. But that's how history is. It evolves. And I'm just describing the current evolution of the United States, and where, you know, there's going to be more and more power in these places. By 2050, Texas is on course to pass California in population. You know, in the next, you know, 5 years, the biggest cities outside of New York and LA are probably going to be in Texas. You know, Houston and the Dallas-Fort Worth area for sure. So I mean, we're going through this transition, but we unfortunately a large part of academia and the mainstream media, they're still locked in old paradigms. They still think everybody's dream is to live, you know, to live in New York City or to live in L.A. And, you know, for people of our generation, we lucked out. I came to California in 1971. I was there through the Silicon Valley's first boom. I was there during the big aerospace boom. It was a place of enormous opportunity. I was fortunate to be there when that was happening. It's now a different situation. I don't think my daughters would have the same opportunities that I had.
1: The urban core, there's what's being left behind. You have statistics supported. They're overwhelming. They're inventing new places to live. It's not just suburbia anymore. Even that is becoming conventional. It's what you call exurbia, which is where I now live, sometimes known as rural America. Why not, Joel? That energy corridor you're talking about extends in all directions. Power is something you can buy. You can back up your power if you don't trust the local providers. In addition, communication is everything for what we do and what many of the services do in America. Because of Starlink and other connections, you don't have to be in Manhattan to make a deal or to even propose taking a new business on. You can go anywhere. Is that the driver, our ability to be remote?
0: That's the enabler is the way I would see it. In other words, you are now able to do things in various locations that you simply couldn't do. And, you know, there are still going to be, you know, there are always going to be deal makers. My personal belief is when all is said and done, New York will probably still remain important for certain very specialized industries. But it's going to be basically, you know, as one writer called it, it's the city as entertainment machine. You know, it's a place where, I mean, I was just in New York and I was astounded by the number of kids, you know, people in their you know, early 20s. Huge numbers of them. I wonder how many are going to be there in 10 years. I think the trajectory is now the city is really there. It's like New York is this huge Disneyland. And at some point you have to leave Disneyland. But for 5 years, particularly if your parents are helping pay the rent, it's a great place to be.
1: A detail.

0: because you and I both know that San Francisco, Seattle, Portland, Los Angeles, San Diego are all troubled with the commons being overwhelmed with dysfunction. That is something that is very hard to tolerate as you get older, Joel. Maybe when you're a young person, you can walk through it, but when you have a family, you don't want to be there.
1: Well, this is this is certainly the case. I mean, I was just in Los Angeles, had a meeting in downtown L.A., which has become kind of dystopic. And you drive by areas, and I swear, I said, this looks like a bad part of Mumbai. And, you know, now that there, it could be turned around. The problem is with the DSA ideology, you can't. They say, okay, you want to live on the street and scream and yell at people, that's okay. We're not going to arrest you. We're not going to make you have some sort of treatment. It can be turned around. I mean, in Mayor Lurie in San Francisco is making real progress on these issues. But the problem is that because of the demographics of cities and the rise of groups like the DSA, the pushback is really quite extensive. You can't deal with this dysfunctional population. I mean, you talk about the commons. You know, people say, well, he's got a right to be on the street. Well, does he have a right to scream at me? Does he have a right to, you know, to be abusive in dealing with women? I mean, there seems to be no idea in many cities that you have to have a public space that's safe and secure. If you allow crazy people to run wild, the tourists from Iowa say, I saw the guy running around Times Square in his jockey shorts and he was screaming and yelling. Well, that's kind of, you know, local color. I wouldn't want to live in it every day.
0: Also, we're going to turn to what is to be done. Joel Kotkin, writing most recently at Unheard, a wonderful publication out of Britain. I recommend it highly. Joel is writing about the new geography of America, the opportunity geography. When we come back, I'm John Batchelor.

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0: Chapter 5 and Spencer. We meet the first and third Tuesday of the month at the Spencer Golf and Country Club. Our meetings begin at 5:30 right after work, and we keep our meetings to under an hour. Throughout the year, Kiwanis After 5 stays active with numerous projects, such as Just Because Roses, Christmas boxes during the Grand Meander, and much more. We also give back by awarding scholarships to graduating seniors. If you want to learn more about Kiwanis After 5 or see what we're up to, visit our page on Facebook. Or better yet, we invite you to attend one of our meetings in person at the Spencer Golf and Country Club, Kiwanis After 5 of Spencer. A group of like-minded volunteers making a difference in the community, one child at a time.
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0: I'm John Betts with Joel Kotkin of Chapman University, writing at Unheard about the geography of opportunity in America. The business-friendly fringe is how the British editor put it. It's a wonderful way to think about where I am. Joel, I didn't realize until I read your article that I was in the fringe. It makes me actually sound progressive, doesn't it? Okay. I'm in the Connecticut woods on a farm that's been here for about 150 years. It's now my farm, and I walk it, and I'm very pleased with it. I was 50 years in Manhattan. I got all my letters Manhattan spelled out and left in 21 after the worst of the pandemic. And I'm wondering, Joel, is that a driver for these decisions we've made? I'm surrounded by people who all have apartments or did in Brooklyn Heights and Manhattan. And we all realize we're all New Yorkers who exited because of the pandemic. Does that mean we get over it and go back? Or does that mean the pandemic changed the landscape forever?
1: I think the pandemic accelerated things that were already happening. And I think it's going to, the trend is going to continue. I think people may, it obviously depends how much money you have, but basically, I think most of these people will not return to New York as full-time residents. There's no evidence of major net in-migration to New York. I mean, there's much more out-migration. And New York is in better shape, certainly, than Los Angeles, which, frankly, I think had a better hand but played it even worse. So I think that these trends are there. I think the pandemic accelerated it, mainly through the growth.

0: the growth of remote work. And I think that you're going to just see this continued movement. And again, it's going to, you know, the hot place of 1 year in, you know, once everybody, you know, there's been all this movement there, people say, well, you know what, I really don't want to live in, you know, in Dallas-Fort Worth when it, you know, becomes the, you know, probably the third largest metro in the country, because it's too big, it's too expanded, it's the traffic's bad, whatever the things that people object to. But then there's always other cities. I mean, the advantage that we have in the United States is we have many metropolitan areas and even smaller areas that are livable and have a lot, at least a lot of amenities. We have lots of options. It's not like in the UK, where if you're not in London, you're really nowhere.
1: The change is happening very rapidly, generation to generation. When I arrived in New York in 1970, it was the place to be. It was really hot, Joel.
0: Yes.
1: And all the arts, everything was piling on top of itself. In 50 years, that went away. That suggests that it's a moving story with the U.S. We're not dug in. We'll go where the action is. Right now, the action is in Tennessee, even less than Texas. I hear Austin filled up and the prices are distorted. So why not?
0: The prices in Austin are going down because they do something that you can't do in New York and you can't do in L.A. There was a boom. There was a mass migration. They, as Texans always do, they overbuilt. And now the rents are going down and the prices are going down. That's how a healthy economy is. You know what? That used to happen in New York. There would be periods where prices got high, then they would go down, and then people said, okay, I'm going to get in now. I remember that here in Southern California. But today, because we build so little, there's really, if you're in a nice neighborhood in the house or even a decent apartment, it's not going to get less expensive because you have to have enough new supply to reduce the prices. And then if for New York, and I think it's going to happen in other cities, you now have people who, you know, ultimately want to turn all private housing into public housing. That's their goal. They don't even, you know, I don't think Mayor Mamdani believes in the dream of owning your own house. You know, he prefer that, you know, you live in something that's been provided by the government.
1: You're talking about nationalizing housing, this thing they do.
0: Yeah, I mean, and we see this. It's not just in the United States. We just saw the old East German communists winning the election in Berlin, and they want to go and essentially expropriate the privately held apartments. You know, I just think that this will just accelerate what's going on now. Now, I think what we're going to see is there'll be a big movement, I think, in this election, you know, back to the Democrats. And then they're going to sort of become what we don't know is whether they're going to try to become more moderate or whether they're going to follow the DSA path. Because I think, you know, if you run on the DSA platform, you're going to lose even against, you know, someone like J.D. Vance, who's not the most attractive candidate in history.
1: A detail from my experience, Montana was a place I went to often to talk to people who I liked a lot. They left Bozeman. Why? Because it's all California. That's what's happening. So they moved further north into the wild country where the buffalo used to roam. And that is an alternative for people who live there now. But it's joyous to think of Montana as a California town.
0: Yeah, well, you know, when you think about it, you know, Sun Valley has some of the same things. Park City, Utah.
1: Right.
0: You know, people are moving to these areas. And obviously, look at, you know, what's happening in parts of Pennsylvania. There are areas where people fundamentally, for the most part, want to have space. And they don't want to pay ridiculous prices.
1: And we want security, Joel. That's important.
0: And they want security. They, you know, like, you know, one of the advantages of living in Orange County is that actually if something happens, the cops show up.
1: Yeah.
0: And people are, you know, the sheriff.

0: tariffs are very efficient. This is a huge advantage. In the college campuses during these camping that was going on, encampment cities in the University of Texas, they didn't let that stay for 2 months.
1: We have 30 seconds, Stowe. Go ahead.
0: So I think basically what it is affordability, safety, and space. Those are things that people want, and they're going to keep moving until they find them.
1: Joel Kotkin of Chapman University, writing about geography and opportunity in America. Once upon a time, if you make it in New York, you could make it anywhere. Now, we're anywhere. 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I'm John Batchelor.
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0: I'm Dave Packer. Tonight, New York Governor Kathy Hochul appointed a special prosecutor to oversee the investigation into the Cornell gang rape accusations. Hochul says that she's lost faith in the local district attorney's ability to handle the case. This is Cornell students demand the school answer questions on how it handled the initial report from Jane Doe. Freshman Alexandra Poggio.
1: Over the past week or so, there's just been this really big shift of there is a lot of anxiety. There's a little bit of fear that's also coming up, but I think there's also a lot of disillusion and disappointment in the administration.
0: Attorneys for Krista Pike are asking for her death sentence to be commuted in the wake of her botched execution last night in Tennessee. She's said to be in critical condition at a hospital. The family of Renee Good, the woman shot and killed by an ICE agent in Minneapolis back in January, have filed two separate lawsuits against the federal government. Becca Good, who is Renee's partner, said at a press conference announcing the suit that Renee was the love of her life.
2: The whole world had to watch as our entire universe was destroyed. As the sunshine was my amazing Renee was robbed from us, from her children, and from her community that loved her.
0: Meanwhile, ICE officers have been ordered not to engage in high-speed car chases and to make vehicle stops only if they've completed specific training under new internal guidance issued after several drivers were shot. In Las Vegas tonight.
3: It was 9 years ago that shots first rang out at the south end of the Strip. That night changed our city forever.
0: Mayor Shelley Berkley at a vigil marking those who died on this date. The Route 91 Harvest Festival mass shooting. A gunman opened fire from the window of a hotel, killing 58 people at the music festival and wounding hundreds of others. Two others died from their injuries in the years following. 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
0: A dangerous flash flood alert for 30 million Americans from Texas to Illinois persists tonight amid another wave of storms. ABC meteorologist Samora Theodore.
6: I really have my eye on Texas right now because there have been multiple rounds of rain. Now, you'll remember just yesterday and the day prior, we were watching this storm impact the southwest in Texas, and moisture was streaming in from the Pacific because of the remnants of Hurricane Poland. Well, today we have moisture being tapped in from the Gulf.
0: Several changes to the country's food stamp program, also known as SNAP, take effect this month. ABC's Rebecca Jarvis explains.
7: The families hardest hit by inflation because rising costs take up a much larger share of their budget are also most dependent on these SNAP benefits. So here's what you can expect right now. Eligibility depends largely on household income, disability status, and where you live. But Congress has already imposed stricter work requirements on SNAP recipients, raising the age limit for able-bodied adults without dependents from 54 to 64.
0: In anticipation of these changes, some states like Arizona are already seeing a big drop in enrollment. A Massachusetts man has been arrested after reportedly cyber-stalking Katie Miller, the wife of top Trump advisor Stephen Miller. According to court documents, the man made over 40 calls and texts to Katie Miller with messages prosecutors described as increasingly menacing between August 3rd and September 23rd. Dave Packer, ABC News.
8: I know that hiring can be challenging.
9: And good evening, your KICD Live Doppler forecast. Overnight, we're looking at mostly partly cloudy conditions, rather lows of 43, a north wind around 5 miles per hour. For tomorrow, sunny, high near 61 with a northeasterly wind around 5 miles per hour, becoming calm in the afternoon. For tomorrow night, clear, lows of 46, southeasterly wind at 5 to 10. Saturday for Vinestock, sunny, high near 66 with a southerly wind at 10 to 15. Saturday night will be clear, lows around 51. And Sunday, sunny, high near 64. For more on your weather, log online to NorthwestIowaNow.com.
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0: I'm John Batchelor. I welcome Mary Anastasia O'Grady, writing the America's column for the editorial page of the Wall Street Journal. USMCA, tariffs, trade between the United States and Mexico. Right now, it appears, as an amateur from the outside, that the Trump administration is being extremely aggressive, even hostile, towards our neighbor to the north, Canada, and our neighbor to the south, Mexico. And Mary introduces the possibility that this will not be forever, that it's for now. Mary, a very good evening to you. The USMCA is negotiated in the first term for Mr. Trump. And my understanding is that it's very complicated in that it doesn't go away just because you don't like it 1 year. It takes many years for it to go away. So is it your report that the USMCA, under pressure now by the Trump administration, I believe Mexico and the United States have taken a break in the negotiation, cannot go away suddenly? It will be with us for quite some time, no matter what Mr. Trump says. Good evening to you, Mary.
1: Well, good evening, John. You're right about that point that it doesn't go away just because the U.S. and Mexico and Canada don't sign an extension, a 16-year extension. When they renegotiated this thing in 2020, the Trump administration put in a kind of poison pill in the agreement that says that after 6 years, they would all have to sign an agreement that the trade pact would be extended for another 16 years. And if they didn't agree in that year, 2026, to extend the pact, it would stay alive and there would be another review in another year and they would have a chance to extend it again. And that would continue for 10 years. And if over 10 years there was no agreement to extend the pact, then it would be dissolved. So we're only in year one. The Trump administration did not agree to extend the pact this year. Mexico and Canada wanted to sign, but the U.S. wouldn't do it. So now, between now and next year, there are going to be, talking back and forth and so forth. And then next year, there'll be another opportunity to extend the pact. In the meantime, the U.S. is negotiating with Mexico about President Trump's use of what they call Section 232 tariffs. These are tariffs under the Trade Act, I believe it was 1962, that Congress allows the president to implement on national security grounds. So the U.S. told Mexico, we are using Section 232 to implement national security tariffs on steel, aluminum, what they call derivatives, which are things that are made out of steel, aluminum, like washing machines and dishwashers and refrigerators. And we're also using 232 tariffs to put 232 powers to put tariffs on autos, finished autos coming from Mexico. So those are pretty high tariffs on Mexico right now, even though it has a free trade agreement. And Mexico is in the process of negotiating with the U.S. to bring those tariffs down because it's very hurtful for their economy. So those are the negotiations that are going on right now.
0: If I understand correctly, the negotiation is about reducing that 232 tariff.
1: Exactly.
0: And agreeing that it's no longer going to be a zero tariff. That's not the case anymore. It's elevated, but it's not as high as it is now, which is what, 50%?
1: It's 50% on steel, aluminum, and manufactured derivatives, and 25% on finished autos. So that's high. The thing is that the tariffs that are imposed there are strictly 232 tariffs. What I think the administration wants to do is change those tariffs to something that's lower, but get rid of what used to be under USMCA, zero tariff trading between Mexico and the U.S. and Canada. In other words, the administration wants to dissolve the open borders in trade between Mexico and Canada and instead implement something that has tariffs. And that's destructive to USMCA.
0: Now the part that gets really complicated, and I need your help. The U.S. wants more. It wants Mexico to limit the amount of metal that it imports from outside its country. Is that correct?
1: Yes. The steel industry wants the administration to ask Mexico to put high tariffs on steel that Mexico brings from Asia, probably China, but also Japan and South Korea, into Mexico. Now, the U.S. already has protection against the use of that metal in the U.S., in things that are sold in the U.S., but that's not good enough for the steel industry. It doesn't want Mexico bringing any steel in for its domestic market because it wants Mexico to have to import steel from the U.S. So they're trying to ask Mexico to put up a trade barrier to the rest of the world for domestic manufacturing in Mexico.
0: So we want Mexico and treat it the way the U.S. treats metals from outside?
1: Exactly, yeah. It would be almost as if you had a customs union. A customs union, you have a common trade barrier from outside the union. So, for example, in Brazil, Argentina, Uruguay, and Paraguay, where you have a customs union called Mercosur, there's a common tariff around the whole area. And the steel industry wants that common tariff that the U.S. charges against imports of steel to be implemented in Mexico, which would limit Mexico's competitiveness in manufacturing for the domestic market. And it would also limit the U.S. use of steel in autos for about 30% of the car, because right now cars that we import from Mexico that are supposed to have zero tariffs have to be 70% North American steel. They want, so there's another 30% that they can use steel from outside, and the steel industry wants to get rid of that as a possibility and have all the steel made inside the common territory of North America.
0: We have a minute, Mary, and it sounds to me like Mexico is being extremely obliging and not insisting on compliance with the USMCA, which it could do. So it's negotiating in good faith. Is that enough for the U.S.? We have less than a minute.
1: Well, it's not good enough for the U.S. They are being obliging. I think Claudia Sheinbaum, the president of Mexico, knows that she has to stay on good terms with Donald Trump. I think she's somewhat afraid of him. She wants security help, which the U.S. has been giving to her government. Mm-hmm. And she knows she needs the USMCA in whatever form it eventually takes under Donald Trump, but she can't afford to basically have a big trade war with the U.S. It's too costly to her economy and her political fortunes in Mexico. So she's being obliging, but because she's nice enough to say, okay, we'll consider it, that's not good enough. The U.S. is going to push her to be more protectionist in order to create what looks more like a customs union, particularly in steel and aluminum. And I think that's going to be damaging not just to the Mexican economy, but to the U.S. automotive industry.
0: Mary Anastasio Grady of the Wall Street Journal editorial page, writing of Mexico and trade. 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I'm John Batchelor.
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0: I'm John Batchelor. Eurozone borrowing cost surge in global bond rout. Subhead, Financial Times, London reporting. European debt hit with bout of selling after U.S. 10-year borrowing costs strike highest level since 2002. I welcome my colleague Véronique de Rougy of the Mercatus Center, writing about debt. And I'm understanding that the Trump administration and several administrations past tell me not to worry, not to worry. We can handle debt. They keep buying us. There's never been a failed auction. What are you worried about? Véronique, what am I worried about? Good evening to you.
1: Good evening, John. Well, I think you're worried about the same thing I'm worried about. I think it's kind of amazing that we have the economy, the incredibly strong economy that we have, considering how much abuse it has been taking from various administrations and government over the last few decades, and especially considering how much debt accumulation has been done, I guess in the name that, you know, no matter what you borrow, the government borrows, the economy will be able to actually pay back, I guess, with more taxes.
0: Does anybody respond to numbers? I'm going to try them. In 2007, before the crisis, a debt to GDP was 35%. Today, no disaster is happening, and the debt to GDP is projected to be 175% by 2056. Now, in that rise, the assumption is that nobody will be upset. That's okay.
1: Yes.
0: Everything will be normal.
1: So I should actually kind of do justice to the people who are saying this. And the reason why I was writing this is because this is not, I don't believe that nothing is going to happen. But there are a lot of people who are pretty much saying, look, we've gone from a debt to GDP ratio of 35% right before the financial crisis. And now it is like 100% and nothing has happened. And that means that basically it's not clear that something's going to happen going from 100% of GDP to 175% of GDP in 30 years. Now, that's the argument. And I'm just saying, actually, this is not true. First, the market has reacted already to this debt accumulation. We just went through the biggest inflation that we've had in 40 years. And in fact, if you measure inflation that we just had, the way we measured it in 83, you and I talked about this, actually the inflation this time around was much higher than the one we had in the 80s. So that's the first thing. It's like the notion that nothing has happened is nonsense, right? We haven't had any failed auction, but we had very weak auctions where basically the Treasury couldn't sell all its long-term bonds, and it had to go to a much short-term maturity. In fact, the maturity of the bonds sold in 2026, the average was 2.5 years. It's really, really short. So that's the first thing, that the notion that nothing has happened and the market hasn't reacted to all this debt accumulation is nonsense. But it doesn't follow that even if it were true, it doesn't follow that it would continue to just, you know, not react because we haven't had what people think about when they think about a debt crisis. So this is why I wrote this piece, because I said, well, let's think through what those people are saying and maybe explain why I disagree with it.
0: In addition to the rationalization here, we're looking at doves and hawks, right? Okay. Mm-hmm. The hawks would be worried. The doves are not. They claim mm-hmm. that because there's been no reaction so far, investors are comfortable with it. But I just read the headlines. Bond rout. Isn't that the investors panicking? Bond rout.
1: Yeah, I think first, like, it's our interest rates are long-term interest rates are above 5%, and obviously part of that is economic growth due to the super investment and the private sector investment in AI, but also part of this is that investors aren't too kind of confident or as confident as they used to be that they're going to be, that if they lend money over 30 years to the federal government, that they're going to be paid back with money that hasn't been inflated. So those rates already are actually saying something.
0: We've worked on Social Security again and again and again, the drop dead mm-hmm. date being 2032. Medicaid mm-hmm. and Medicare are equally gigantic and haven't been solved and are not going to be solved. Mm-hmm. People are genuinely worried about that. Is that connected to the debt problem?
1: Yeah, so what's happening is basically in 32 and then 33, I think, for Medicaid, the trust funds are going to dry out, and then Congress is going to have to decide what to do. And Congress is very, very, is a bunch of cowards. They don't want to actually confront the difficult question. And the difficult question is going to be, if they do nothing, benefits are going to be cut for Social Security by 22% across the board. And if they very likely, they're not going to want to reform the programs, and they are going to want to borrow everything. But Social Security, and that's where we're talking $40 trillion without even looking at the interest payment on the debt. But that's a small part of the debt problem that we have. The big problem of the debt problem that we have is like it's only a small portion of the of Medicare that is going to benefits that are going to have to be cut, but the rest of the program is already like wrecking in an enormous amount of debt. So just to give you an idea, Social Security and Medicare alone, if Congress decides to not reform them, is going to basically require to borrow $138 trillion with interest payment on the debt. So that's in the case, that's a scenario where they don't do anything and they borrow everything. And the question asked here is, okay, the moment they commit to not reforming and they say we're going to borrow for these programs, is our investors going to be saying, okay, wait a minute, I think this looks bad, and there's going to be inflation in the same way as we had in 2021. And I'm saying yes, but there are people who are saying no because AI, you know, there's going to be

0: so much productivity, so much all of this. And it's, you're kind of like, well, that's well and fine. Yes, sure. I actually believe that we can get a lot of growth. But in the same way as you get a lot of economic growth from AI, you get a pressure on interest rates. So rates are going up at the same time. And so, I mean, it's very hard to imagine a scenario where Congress decides to borrow everything. And we have to remind people the only debt problem we really have is Social Security and Medicare. That's it. That really is. It doesn't mean that I wouldn't want to cut all sorts of other programs that I think the federal government shouldn't be involved in. But these are the two programs that are the driver of our debt, our current debt and our future debt. And if they don't, if they decide to do and not reform, then I think we're going to have a big problem.
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0: I'm John Batchelor, Hotel Mars, episode end, David Livingston, Dr. Space of the Space Show, my colleague and co-host, and we're going on a search for a starship. Starship in the present, starship in the future, with Eric Berger of Ars Technica. I remind you all that Eric is the Boswell of SpaceX. His two books, Liftoff, Elon Musk and the Desperate Early Days That Launched SpaceX, is compelling because it has the drama, the moment that Elon Musk decided to throw his money on the floor and let's go for it. Reentry, that is the genius of why it is now SpaceX's business, because it made reentry of the first stage and more viable, and therefore cut the cost of into low Earth orbit and beyond. Eric, a very good evening to you. Mission 14, a success. Reaching orbit with Super Heavy and Starship. What is important to you about the mission? What surprised you or what pleased you most? Good evening to you.
1: Well, good evening, John. I think quite clearly getting to orbit for the first time with Starship, you know, both from a regulatory standpoint and a technology standpoint, was a huge deal. It allows them to start generating revenue from Starship by putting these much larger, more capable Starlink satellites into orbit. And with the mission largely being a success, it allows them to get, you know, closer to a high cadence of Starship launches. So I think it's, there were a couple minor concerns as part of the mission, but a big step forward generally.
0: David, you have a question for Eric.
2: Do you have any information on what was behind the engine problem?
1: I don't have any specific information, David. I do think that is the concern, and that we've seen that with Raptor 3. This is the newest iteration of the Raptor engine designed to be more lightweight and powerful. There were some engines out on the way up with the first stage, and then obviously with the upper stage, there was a vacuum Raptor problem as well. I think Raptor reliability is going to be a problem until they solve it. So we'll have to, you know, see how they perform on that in coming missions.
0: What David and Eric are talking about is there are 33 engines on Super Heavy. One of them flamed out, something that I've seen before in one of the earlier missions, but there's so much muscle there that the mission continued. The flame out on the upper stage is new to me. And I want to concentrate on the success here because Starship is everything about going to the solving the Earth-Moon system. Is this the final version of Starship? I know 1, 2, and 3. Is there 4, 5, and 6 to come?
1: I'm sure SpaceX will continue tinkering for quite some time. You know, they did so. They basically, after

Falcon 9 launch, they spent a decade, you know, sort of improving that vehicle till they got it toward a final state. There's no question that SpaceX will continue to tinker with Starship, and there will be sort of significant block upgrades going forward. I mean, each flight

0: human trial, like a human's launching on Starship from Earth?
1: Correct, yeah.
0: So I've heard aspirational dates of a 2029 launch date for humans on Starship. I just think that given all of the other priorities that SpaceX has with this vehicle, both in terms of launching Starlink and orbital data centers and then moon missions for NASA, I would see that being pushed down the line. So my sense is that humans launching on Starship from Earth remains something, you know, in the early to mid 2030s, probably at the earliest.
2: I like that. And let's go back to what makes money, Starlink, which is we're talking on right now. This mission was important to me because they showed how, well, first of all, it's like putting a letter into a post box the way they do it. They slip out Starlink number 3, which I'm told is sizably more powerful than Starlink 1 and Starlink 2. They put out 12 of them or some incredible number. And that is a moneymaker for them, right? Even on a mission that's an experiment, they make money on those things.
0: Yeah, these are operational Starlink satellites. I think they put out nearly 24 of them at the end. And these are much larger than they can fit within the payload fairing of the Falcon 9 rocket. And so the bandwidth in terms of the amount of data they can serve back to customers on Earth is an order of magnitude greater. And so as they continue to build out their constellation with these satellites, they'll be able to offer higher bandwidth to more customers. And also, they're working on direct-to-cell communications. That means that if you have a cell phone, you can connect directly to the satellite to do some rudimentary data transfer. So that's pretty interesting when you're beyond a traditional cell phone tower.
2: Yes, there was some exaggerated comparison that several dozen of these flights can put up a communication system that's equal or more powerful than anything we've ever had. Have you heard that exaggeration?
0: Yeah, I don't know if it's an exaggeration. I mean, you know, they've put up something like 13,000 Starlink satellites, and I think if you put up a few hundred of these satellites, you could match that capability.
2: That's amazing. And given the competition out there chasing them, it's wonderful to watch that success on an experiment on what is a probing mission, not a final lift for Starship. David, you have a question?
1: Eric, I'm curious. Do they release the Starlinks from time to time all in comparable orbits, or are they able to maneuver enough to have special orbits for where the Starlinks goes? Do you know how that distribution is done?
0: Well, as we've seen with Falcon 9, they'll launch toward different orbital inclinations to get those in the different orbital shells that they want. I suspect we'll see that over time with the Starship vehicle. The rocket will go to a specific orbit, release the Starlinks and come back, and then on its next flight it may go to a different orbital shell. So I think it's going to, you know, vary over time. We'll see some going into more polar orbits, some into more equatorial orbits, just to serve, you know, eventually cover the entire planet with service.
2: How far ahead can we see 15, 16, 17? What is to be achieved in the next? I understand the pace is going to pick up. They're going to launch again, what, in 3 weeks, 4 weeks, something like that?
0: Possibly next month in October for the 15th mission. I think the really key milestones they're looking for now, number one, obviously they want to make sure that they're getting good performance from the Raptor engines on the way up, and especially on the way back down as well during reentry to control the flight of these vehicles. The big milestones for the rest of the year, I think, John, are going to be trying to bring back the Super Heavy booster and catch it at the launch site, and then bring back Starship as well to the launch site and catch that with the towers for potential reuse. And I think one or both of those milestones could still happen this year.
2: So they want to catch both simultaneously? Well, they want to catch both on the same mission.
0: Yeah, and I think what we're probably looking at is like the first stage goes up and comes back within about 7 or 8 minutes, and then the upper stage anomaly would be like 6 to 12 hours in orbit, deploy its payloads, and come back.
2: That was the breathtaking moment. That's what Musk sold the whole planet when they caught Super Heavy. So when they catch Starship, it'll be a satisfactory moment. David, you have a question?
1: We hear that China's coming out with big rockets and reusable. Are they approaching anything near Starship, or we're down at a whole different level?
0: Well, we're seeing some really aggressive and interesting behavior from China, which is not trying to copy really anything but what SpaceX has done. And there's lots of activity in the Chinese commercial market about Falcon 9-like rockets. We're starting to see some of these launch, some of them even land. And so I think in the near term, there's going to be a lot of competition and medium lift from Chinese sort of quasi-commercial companies. That some of them have gotten funding from the Chinese government. Some have gotten technology transfer from the Chinese government or other assistance. But these are

0: private efforts to be taken seriously. Some companies have also started to come out with Starship-like renderings. In terms of hardware, I think we're still, you know, years away from companies catching up to what SpaceX has done, just in terms of the scale of the Starship program. I mean, these are huge launch vehicles, huge launch towers. But that is definitely where most of the energy in terms of competition is coming from.
1: Are there going to be any missions for Starship out of Cape Canaveral, or is it all going to be Boca Chica until they go to Louisiana?
0: No, missions are coming from the Cape soon. I think that, you know, we could definitely see Starship flight from Florida during the first half of next year. They have a couple launch towers there that are, you know, in nearing completion. And I think that a lot of the missions for NASA as part of the Artemis program will end up flying from Florida.
1: From Florida. Yes, that'll be helpful. Eric Berger of Ars Technica, the senior writer that we count on. We count on Eric to tell us what is fact and what is fancy. And we're going to turn to an article that Eric has up now. I recommend it to everybody to read carefully. It's about the future of low Earth orbit and SpaceX. And it's not what you think. David Livingston, Dr. Space of The Space Show. This is Hotel Mars Episode N. I'm John Bash.
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0: I'm John Batchelor with David Livingston, Dr. Space of the Space Show. This is Hotel Mars, and we're headed to the Moon and the Mars. First, the Earth-Moon system, then the Earth-Moon-Mars system with Starship. But in keeping with Starship's many missions ahead to dream of the century, Eric Berger here from Ars Technica, the author of two books that you must study. You fourth graders out there, you have to learn these books because they're your future. About, first of all, the success of Elon Musk and SpaceX in the beginning, in the early part of the 21st century. Liftoff, Elon Musk in the desperate early days that launched SpaceX. And this big one, re-entry, SpaceX, Elon Musk, and the reusable rockets that launched a second space age. Well, here we are, moving into the third space age, Eric, because I read in your Q&A at Ars Technica that SpaceX is walking away, drifting away, moving away from being a shuttle to low Earth orbit. And the question is, why, and then what can take its place? Let's go first with why. Why are they stepping back and saying Dragon and Falcon 9 will have a limit?
1: Yeah, it's really quite remarkable, John, because Crew Dragon launched, you know, humans for the first time just a little over 6 years ago, and SpaceX is now basically saying that they're looking to retire it as soon as possible. I think certainly by 2030, it will make its final crewed mission. And that really leaves NASA in a bit of a pickle because, you know, they funded SpaceX and Boeing to develop crew transportation systems back in 2014. Crew Dragon has really delivered. You know, they've sent more than a dozen NASA missions to orbit now, and Boeing is still kind of really struggling to get off the launch pad.
0: And the reason they're moving away from the shuttle business is because money? Because it doesn't pay enough? Because it diverts their attention? Why?
1: All of those reasons. I think the reality is that Elon Musk views Starship as the entire future of SpaceX's launch program, and wants to, you know, move away from Dragon and Falcon 9 and Falcon Heavy as quickly as possible. These are basically seen as distractions. You know, you have to keep some of your good engineers on those programs, and he'd like to basically pour all the company's resources into getting Starship flying as rapidly as possible. So to the extent that he can minimize the work being done in the other programs and focus on Starship is the goal. And one of the reasons for that, quite simply, is that if you look at their S-1 filing, SpaceX obviously went public earlier this year, in terms of their total addressable market, all of the stuff that it does with commercial launch, flying astronauts for NASA, is a fraction of 1% of where it sees its future revenue coming from. So yeah, it's money and it's resources.
0: David, you have a question.
2: If he implements this, it's going to leave not only NASA but these commercial space stations in a pickle because they're not, as far as I know, building their own transportation. So are you getting any feedback or ideas on what they intend to do?
1: Yeah, for several months now I've been talking to these commercial space station providers, and I talk to officials with these companies regularly.

0: Literally, because I'm pretty fascinated by this industry. They've been in panic mode, right? Because NASA has been doing this contracting process this summer where they're basically trying to get bids from these companies to actually move forward with development of the space stations. And as part of that bidding process, the companies had to come up with, you know, proposals for how they were going to fly astronauts to and from their space stations. And when they would go to SpaceX and say, how much would you charge for a Crew Dragon flight in the 2030s? SpaceX was telling them, we're not going to sell you Crew Dragon missions because we're not going to be flying them anymore. So, you know, NASA, I think, feels pretty good about Crew Dragon transportation through the lifetime of this International Space Station. But after 2030, when that retires, who knows?
1: All right, my suspects. First of all, Starliner. Second of all, Blue Origin. Third of all, the Russians. And fourth of all, something called the Exploration Company. Who's in the lead and who do we trust?
0: So this week, NASA confirmed some reporting I had done earlier this month saying that they were going to work directly with Boeing to continue development of Starliner. So this was supposed to be a fixed-price program, but NASA is going to kick in $359 million more to help Boeing solve Starliner's propulsion issues and also find a rocket for it to launch on after the Atlas V retires. So that's a pretty significant commitment from NASA to make sure Boeing stays in the game with Starliner, and then there would at least be a vehicle available for private space stations in the 2030s. The concern I think a lot of people have, there's multiple. One of them is that Boeing hasn't executed very well on human spaceflight to date, so do we have confidence in them going forward? And secondly, if it's just Boeing in the game for transportation to low Earth orbit, what does that mean for prices for astronauts? And I think the answer is they go sky high.
1: And the other possibilities, Blue Origin, where are they in a crewed vehicle?
0: So Blue Origin has been working on a vehicle internally. The project is known as Space Vehicle. And the design and development work of that is pretty far along. They've also been conducting parachute tests. They've been building some flight hardware. So it's there. It's coming along, but getting from here to a sort of vehicle ready to launch astronauts into orbit is still a long and hard road, probably costing a couple of billion dollars. And I don't think Jeff Bezos and Blue Origin are going to want to foot that bill. And I don't think NASA is going to want to foot that bill. And Jared Isaacman, the administrator, made it pretty clear this week that he didn't see that was NASA's responsibility. So I'm not sure we get from here to orbit with Blue Origin, you know, anytime soon.
1: Are the Russians a possibility? Are they still selling or is it all sanctioned?
0: The Russians would sell, I would imagine, and the Soyuz vehicle is nothing if not reliable for getting three people to and from orbit. The problem is, you know, with the war in Ukraine and the state of U.S.-Russia relations, I have asked about this multiple people at NASA and in private industry. It just does not seem like that is a feasible alternative. Like, just the idea of counting on Russia for, you know, Western astronaut transport in the 2030s, I don't think that's going to happen.
1: You name one company that's new to me. Is it the Exploration Company? What's it called?
0: Yeah, the Exploration Company.
1: And have they got a vehicle? Where is it in production?
0: So this is a European company that's building a cargo spacecraft that will go to the International Space Station. They're targeting late 2028, and the founder of that company, a woman named Helene Hubie, is very committed to developing also a crewed vehicle. She's seeking funding from the European Space Agency, and I think they're interested in it. The problem is that, you know, even if they were to really start major development later this year or next year, it's probably still mid-2030s before that's ready. It's really hard to develop crew spacecraft and get it certified. And so, you know, even if they're really efficient at what they do, it's going to be a long road.
1: SpaceX is sounding like the kid who brought the football and said, it's my football, and goes home, leaving everybody standing around looking at each other. Okay, fine. That's who they are. David, we have a minute. Go ahead for one more question.
2: Under pressure by government and the private companies, do you think SpaceX would keep going with Falcon 9 launches and Crew Dragon for a replacement to come online?
0: I don't. No, I just NASA has really asked them, pressed them in recent months, and my understanding is that Elon Musk and Shotwell at SpaceX are pretty committed to winding down Dragon, and there's nothing really to compel them to do so. I do think the Falcon 9 rocket will continue flying a little bit longer. I've heard that SpaceX has told the U.S. military that it will continue to fly Falcon 9 and Falcon Heavy for military satellites until Starship is certified and onboarded as a replacement. So that's Falcon 9 probably flies for the U.S. military for several years longer.
1: Eric Berger, Ars Technica, the two books you must learn, Liftoff and Reentry, about SpaceX. David Livingston, Dr. Space of the Space Show, podcast of our conversation about SpaceX's future and low Earth orbit, available at Amazon Prime, at Apple, at Spotify, at Spreaker, and other distinguished venues. I'm John Batchelor.
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0: From ABC News, I'm Dave Packer. Attorneys for Krista Pike are asking for her death sentence to be commuted in the wake of her botched execution. The only woman on Tennessee's death row is said to be in critical condition at a hospital and recovering from Wednesday night's execution attempt. Randy Spivey with the Tennessee Office of the Post-Conviction Defender.
1: I don't want to get too far into her medical condition right now, but she has not spoken to anyone yet.
0: Witnesses to the execution said authorities appeared to administer two rounds of lethal pentobarbital, but that the convicted murderer appeared to still be breathing and moaning in pain an hour later. New York Governor Kathy Hochul said she issued an executive order to appoint Attorney General Letitia James as a special prosecutor for the alleged gang rape at a Cornell fraternity in 2024. Hochul says she lost faith in the investigation conducted by Cornell's police department and the local DA at an emotional public hearing at Cornell Wednesday night. Freshman Felix Reichman Kernow.
2: I think a lot of people are very angry at the administration. And I think it's also brought a lot of people together in organizing and in solidarity. I think more people are making sure they report things that they see.
0: New details are still emerging from Wednesday's mid-air scare. Israeli officials say a co-pilot on a Fly Dubai flight stabbed the captain and tried to down the plane, but was thwarted when the captain fought back, opened the cockpit door, and was assisted by passengers. ABC's Tom Sophie Borage has more from Tel Aviv.
3: The urgent investigation into the co-pilot, who hasn't been publicly identified. Israel now saying the suspect is from Oman and was radicalized and suicidal. A senior Israeli official telling ABC News the attacker discussed killing Jews on social media, but didn't elaborate on those claims.
0: A U.S. official telling ABC News that an additional aircraft carrier and marine expeditionary unit are headed to the Middle East. You're listening to ABC News.
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0: In Miami on Thursday, rapper Rick Ross entered a not guilty plea for 2 domestic violence charges against him. Ross, real name William Leonard Roberts, was booked into jail earlier this week on charges of felony battery and strangulation and misdemeanor battery during what his lawyers say is a wrongful accusation from an ex-girlfriend. Ross's attorney, Brad Hornstein, telling reporters after the proceedings,
6: "The allegations are false. He's innocent."
0: U.S. Immigration and Customs Enforcement is changing its policy on which one of its agents can stop vehicles after several high-profile incidents drew national attention. ABC's Wayne Cabot reports.
7: Only ICE officers with lights and sirens can stop cars, and they have to have special training. The changes come too late for the family of Renee Good, shot and killed by ICE in Minnesota. Their attorney announcing a civil lawsuit against high-ranking department officials.
8: ICE and CBP are not above the Constitution.
7: And from Renee Good's partner, Becca.
9: We are here today not out of anger and not out of hate. We are here because Renee's love and legacy demand a better world for her children, for this community, and for this country.
7: Wayne Cabot, ABC News.
0: After serving 7 years in prison, former Dallas police officer Amber Geiger has been granted parole from prison after she was convicted of murdering Botham Jean back in his apartment in 2018. She was originally sentenced to 10 years for his death. Dave Packer, ABC News.
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11: And good evening, your KICD Live Doppler forecast. Overnight, we're looking at mostly partly cloudy conditions, rather lows of 43, a north wind around 5 miles per hour. For tomorrow, sunny, high near 61 with a northeasterly wind around 5 miles per hour, becoming calm in the afternoon. For tomorrow night, clear, lows of 46, southeasterly wind at 5 to 10. Saturday for Vinestock, sunny, high near 66 with a southerly wind at 10 to 15. Saturday night will be clear, lows around 51. And Sunday, sunny, high near 64. For more on your weather, log online to NorthwestIowaNow.com.
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I'm John Batchelor. I welcome Professor Alan Taylor, twice winner of the Pulitzer Prize. His new book, Tower Hill, A Plantation on the Edge of Rebellion, a total revelation to me. This is a window, an open window, on the enslaved people of the United States of America in the 17th, 18th, and 19th centuries. And the lessons here are tumbling around us, because this is about a plantation and a way of life that is not in the record books for the drama of the Civil War, but is revelatory of how it came to be that a whole part of the country, with the same Constitution, Declaration of Independence, and an understanding of liberty, would tolerate, would vouchsafe, would embrace, would sponsor, would defend the violence that was the enslaved people of the United States of America.

0: half of all the enslaved people who came to America forcibly came after the Revolution of 76. This book makes it clear that after the Revolution, you need to know before and what was before. Professor, a very good evening to you. Congratulations. One family, you're telling the story of one family, which is this open window. It's the Blow family of Virginia, coming from a county, Sussex County, which is well inland. Importantly, we begin with the patriarch's patriarch, Samuel Blow. Who was he? What do we need to know about his way of life in the early 18th century? Good evening to you.
1: Good evening to you, and thank you for having me on, John. So Samuel Blow is a colonist, and he is a man on the make. He is engaged in trade with the Nottoway Indians in what is now Southampton County, and he figures out a way to part the Nottoways from their land and to enrich himself with that land. And he establishes a plantation, and that's where his son Richard would grow up.
0: The plantation, that becomes known as the Old Place, or Blow's Quarter. Yes, Blow's Quarter. Yes. We need to spend a little time with this part of Virginia. Southampton County and Sussex County are well inland. The soil and the Native Americans who lived there, what do we need to know about it as the prospect for fertile crops?
1: Well, this is the south side of Virginia, which means the region south of the James River as far as the North Carolina border. And it is a very low-lying area, peak elevations probably about 100, 150 feet above sea level. It's very swampy. It has a lot of slow meandering rivers. And so to try to farm in there, you were pretty successful in your early years because you have the benefit of all of the biomass, all those rotten trees over the centuries that have accumulated to create a nice topsoil. But as soon as you have done a few years of cropping of that topsoil, you exhaust it and you come to a subsoil which is quite acidic. And so that becomes the long-running problem for people who are trying to run farms or plantations in Southampton County and Sussex County.
0: Richard Blow is born 1746, his father Samuel. Samuel dies in 66, so Richard Blow is a young man when he inherits Old Place in Southampton. And before him is the prospect of a nation in turmoil. He becomes part of that turmoil in Virginia. This is a special state because, as I've learned about the Revolution, much of the passion of the break with Britain comes from Virginia. Did Richard Blow share in that passion to break with the king?
1: He does. Richard Blow is a very ambitious man. In addition to having a plantation, he also has a mercantile business. So he's engaged in exporting tobacco to Britain. So his economic interests were along the lines of preserving a good relationship within the empire. But his neighbors are up in arms against Britain, and Richard has a choice to make, and he makes the choice to stick with his neighbors in protesting Britain's new taxes and regulations, and Richard becomes one of the leaders in Southampton County of the American Revolution.
0: His father, Samuel, you report, enriched himself at the expense of the indigenous people, the native tribes. That's a violent way to get rich. Was that typical of that generation, and that Richard saw that you exploit people and makes you rich? Was that his lesson as a child?
1: Well, if he was paying attention to his father, it certainly was, and it seems like Richard later was paying attention to those lessons. Though it's interesting, in Richard's writings, he almost never refers to his father Samuel, and Richard liked to present himself as a completely self-made man, which is certainly not fair to the inheritance that he received from his father Samuel.
0: Yes, it interested me again and again, Alan, where they learned to be violent and to be violent against people who can't hit back, beating human beings who bow their heads and whipping human beings. It has to be learned somewhere. It's not written down in books. Do we believe that Samuel Blow beat Indians or beat Richard, anything like that?
1: It's impossible to say in the documentary record, but it's certainly the case that slavery is a violent system, innately violent. There are very rarely positive incentives for people to work hard. Instead, there is negative coercion. If you don't work hard, I'll beat you. So it is the pervasive threat of violence that keeps the slave system going. Richard grew up in that. He observed it every day. He accepted it as normal. So Richard, by the standards of where he lives, isn't an especially brutal man, but he's brutal enough to accept the system and to work within it.
0: British rule collapses in Virginia. Does Richard prosper as the Brits leave, or is his world upside down?
1: Well, initially, he is in the Continental Army as an officer, and he is off serving with George Washington and points north. But after a couple of years of this, he realizes that he's not making any money, whereas people who stayed home and engaged in smuggling and other trade around the British blockade, they're getting rich. So Richard resigns from the Continental Army, and he goes home, and he sets up shop. It turns out that the back door of trade into Virginia is right on his doorstep in Southampton County at a place called South Cay. And at South Cay, he sets up some stores. This is on a river that ordinarily doesn't conduct much trade. But with the British blockading the mouth of Chesapeake Bay, Virginia's exports are rerouted through South Cay, and the chief guy who is there making the money on all of the tobacco that is flowing down through South Cay and down the river to North Carolina and then in smaller ships off to France and other points, that guy is Richard Blow. So Richard Blow leaves the Revolution a lot richer than he was when the Revolution started.
0: I see. You provide lots of wonderful illustrations, and there's a map which I'm keen on because I don't know Virginia. South Cay is near the North Carolina border, and from there you proceed south down rivers, and you find your way to the ocean. But what a roundabout way to go.
1: Yeah, so this is a shallow river, so you can't have large ocean-going ships going down it. So you send it down in boats, and you reach Albemarle Sound. That's in the vicinity of where Roanoke Island is located, within the Outer Banks of North Carolina. And again, that's not a good region for ocean-going trade because the Outer Banks are very treacherous. But with the British Navy dominating the ordinary route of commerce through Chesapeake Bay, suddenly this back door of trade becomes very, very valuable. And Richard Blow is the guy who profits most from it.
0: The book is Tower Hill, A Plantation of the Edge of on the Edge of Rebellion. It's about the Blow family of Virginia. First, the father, Samuel, the son, Richard, and now his wife and prosperity. Alan Taylor, the author. I'm John Batchelor.
2: When September 11th happened, it just turned my world upside down. I didn't go over there to be a hero. I just felt like if somebody had to go, send me.
3: As we remember 9/11, Wounded Warrior Project honors the spirit of service that drives veterans like Chris Hoff.
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11: 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The Clay County Community Foundation has been able to grant about 20 grants each year to different nonprofits and public entities that apply for grants. 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

0: I'm John Batchelor with Professor Alan Taylor. His new book is Tower Hill, which is an open window on the enslaved people of the what becomes the Confederacy. But we're still looking at the American Revolution, where all the fine words of the Constitution, all the to-ing and fro-ing in Philadelphia, comes to this, that enslaved people were of a form of prosperity. So was dodging the British until they were defeated. So was marrying well. And Richard, the son, inheriting a farm, Old Place, what becomes known as a plantation from his father, and enslaved people, he also inherited enslaved people, becomes a merchant and prosperous enough to marry into a very prominent family, the Wallers, Eliza Waller, Francis Wright. The next generation, Francis Wright. Marrying well was Richard's style. Was he considered a gentleman of Virginia at this point, or regarded as a merchant? Was there any class distinction to be made, Alan?
1: Well, to be a gentleman is a style of life. So you can be a merchant and be a gentleman. Or you could be just a very crass wheeler and dealer and not have the style of a gentleman. So Richard Blow is trying to pull off the combination of being a merchant engaged in international commerce and to have a genteel style where he will be accepted into the top class of Virginia among other gentlemen.
0: He also has a gift of the tongue, something of the Irish in him. He talks successive London businesses into extending him credit that he never quite pays off. Instead, he takes what profit he has and puts it into buying more land. What was he thinking, buying more and more land in a place where there's not such good soil, not good prospects?
1: Well, Virginia planters have a great capacity for denial. Mm. And so they're always assuming that the next year is going to bring a much better crop than the last year. So Richard is not fully cognizant that where he is investing in land is actually a loser. He believes that he's right on the cusp of it being a great winner. And he wants to be taken for a true Virginia gentleman. So to be a merchant is not sufficient. What you need is also to have a lot of land and enslaved people, and that qualifies you as a top Virginia gentleman of the late 18th century. And that's the game that Richard wants to play.
0: He's buying land in the interior of Virginia, but he's living in Portsmouth, which sounds like the Wild West the way you present it, Alan. People just throw carcasses in the street. There's no hygiene. There's nothing but malaria, I take it, is there, and smallpox. All manner of people come together in Portsmouth. But he needs to live there because that's the prosperity of his trade. Is that why?
1: Well, he lives in Portsmouth, which is right next door to Norfolk. And the combination of Portsmouth-Norfolk, that is the great port of Virginia. So virtually all of the commerce that flows after the Revolution ends is flowing down through Norfolk, Portsmouth. And so that's where Richard relocates after the Revolution. South Quay, where he had had his entrepot during the war, dries up once peaceful commerce is restored. And Richard can see that the future lies in Portsmouth, Norfolk. So, but while it's a very prime location for doing trade because it is the best harbor in Virginia and it's located very close to the mouth of Chesapeake Bay, it's also the unhealthiest location in Virginia. It's surrounded by swamps, and that means mosquitoes, and mosquitoes carry malaria. So Norfolk and Portsmouth become notorious as very ramshackle, filthy towns, which also have a major malaria problem every late summer and fall. And then periodically there are more spectacular epidemics of cholera or yellow fever or smallpox.
0: Richard becomes a slaver. It's surprising. After he talks and talks and talks, they won't extend him more credit. In fact, he causes the crash of a couple of merchants in London, and then he loses partner after partner. So he turns to building a ship, the David and George. Oh, he marries Frances Wright when she's 20 and he's 40, so he's twice her age, but Alan, you report they have a good marriage and are dependent upon each other emotionally. Good for them. They have one son, George, who will become a prominent player in this telling. He's born in 1788, yes, I believe. Yes. But his father becomes a slaver. He builds a schooner that means to use the trade of the African coast to the Caribbean, to America. Richard doesn't seem to have any hesitation about that. He moves into it as if it's just another kind of merchandising. Is that how to read it?
1: That is exactly how to read it. For Richard, it's just business. There's nothing sentimental about it. He very rarely talks about slavery. He takes it for granted. And if he can make money by going to Africa and grabbing some human beings and taking them to the Caribbean for sale, he'll do so.
0: He also has to deal with the vicissitudes of the Atlantic at the wrong time of year. Hurricanes and gales. I lost count of how many times he put a ship out there and it wound up troubled by a storm. So his success as a slaver doesn't exist. He might even have lost money, I believe, at this point. But he is a prominent member of Virginia. That's right. My note here says he's one of the richest men in, they count him in Sussex or Southampton? How do they count him?
1: Well, they count him in Portsmouth, and they count him in Sussex because he owns property in both those places. They also count him in Southampton County because he owns property there. But where he really stands out is in

0: Sussex County, where his plantation is one of the largest and best in that county.
1: The book is Tower Hill, A Plantation on the Edge of Rebellion. In one generation, the Blow family have become the elite of Virginia, are now part of the United States of America. And what is to be done? More enslaved people, for one. I'm John Batchelor.

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6: 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We meet the first and third Tuesday of the month at the Spencer Golf and Country Club. 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Throughout the year, Kiwanis After Five stays active with numerous projects, such as Just Because Roses, Christmas Boxes during the Grand Meander, and much more. 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

0: I'm John Batchelor, speaking with Professor Alan Taylor, twice winner of the Pulitzer Prize. His new book, Tower Hill, A Plantation on the Edge of Rebellion. George Blow, born 1788. His father, Richard, establishes him family as prominent in Virginia, but this is a Virginia free of the British Empire and operating pretty much on the basis of growth, prosperity. Everywhere people are getting rich. In this instance, however, this is interior inland Virginia. Rich requires keeping people enslaved, African people enslaved who have been stolen from their lives and are treated as, well, it's hard to say exactly, somewhere between a beast of the field and a human being whom you argue with or argue about or try to steer with violence. It's very strange. Now, George is growing up in his father's world. George, however, has other ideas. He's a young man and a time of presuming that he's the elite, and he argues with his father all the time. They have an extremely passionate relationship, Alan, and we need to establish that all of the visions, many of the visions we have of these men come from the letters back and forth. That's chiefly a collection at William and Mary. I think there's one other place that you rehearse, but those letters reveal it's not an Oedipal relationship. It's probably a good father and son relationship for the period. How do you regard it?
1: Well, I regard it as a fascinating relationship, in that at the core of the book, as you mentioned, is this correspondence between Richard and George that's sustained over four decades. And so they're located approximately 90 miles apart, but they have overlapping economic interests in running these plantations in Southampton County and Sussex County. That largely falls to George, but the marketing of the crops is often through Portsmouth. Right. And the Portsmouth household depends upon produce that is raised at the old place in Southampton County and at Tower Hill in Sussex County. So the two of them exchange letters virtually every week. But they're different personalities from different generations. Richard's very old school. He's very sure that he knows best about everything. And he doesn't fully trust George, even when George has been running these plantations for decades. And so they write these letters, which are trying to set each other straight. And each of these men is a very good writer, very vivid writer, particularly George. And George has a very thin skin. So he feels like he has to defend himself constantly to his father. It's a relationship then that is both loving and contentious all the time.
0: George is a young man at a time when he could express his, well, exuberance by being not quite studious when he goes to William and Mary, not quite committed when his father wants him to become a lawyer and apprentice to a well-to-do family. Not

quite as educated as he thinks about crops and about people, but you can feel his energy, and mm-hmm. you can sense his ambition representing mm-hmm. the young nation. Now, first of all, we have to come to the family that he marries into. This is Eliza, and I wanted to know more and more about Eliza Allen.

0: which is a plantation in a very rural county where there aren't a lot of other reasonably well-educated people with a genteel style, and she suffers for it. And not only is she there, but she has to run the plantation during George's absences, and she has to learn enough medicine to try to administer some aid to the sick members of her family and to the enslaved people, and she has to manage the robust number of enslaved people who are working in and right around the house to serve the family, the Blow family.
1: Yeah, she's 16 when she marries George. George is 20. And they have a long-standing relationship with all those 14 pregnancies. And Eliza becomes isolated. I was extremely keen on learning her fate. And the fate is unhappy. But I'm a marvel that she stood up so well for so long, as isolated as she was. But meantime, George is arguing with his father. And about something that Alan's helped me understand, the soil of Southampton and Sussex, especially Sussex, cannot sustain the crops that they want to grow. They overcropping. Now, George knew something about it. Did he explain to his father? Because his father disdained what George was trying to do.
0: Well, Richard's very old school, and he says, you know, what was good enough for my father is good enough for me in how you raise crops. George, however, has learned a smattering of soil science while he was at the College of William and Mary. And so he's quite full of himself that there are reform methods that are necessary to enrich the soil that's been depleted by overcropping. So a lot of their arguments in the early years are Richard saying, just stick to the tried and true. Well, George is saying, if we stick to the tried and true, this plantation will fail. So we have to do the new methods of rotating crops or applying fertilizers to the soil.
1: Let's describe Tower Hill. It's the mansion, which is a big house, is at the top of a rise from an illustration. Need to mention that the illustrations are extremely helpful to understand the scale of this, and they're all done by a Blow. When were they drawn, Alan, to your understanding?
0: To my understanding, they're drawn during the 1890s, and they're done by William Nivison Blow, who is a great-grandson of Richard Blow and a grandson of George Blow. William Nivison Blow is an Army officer in the U.S. Army, and he was talented as a young man at drawing, and that ability to draw was developed when he went off to military school. And so William Nivison Blow had this love affair with Tower Hill, and he creates these extraordinary detailed drawings of life at Tower Hill, of the landscape at Tower Hill. And I was fortunate enough to find these at the College of William and Mary and to include them in the book.
1: They are astonishing. All right, so the Tower Hill mansion looks at the top of a rise, and what are described as the slave quarters are log cabin-like buildings, at least from the drawings, probably without foundation, off to the right, not within easy walking distance of the main house. And then there are buildings, outbuildings that are all part of the profit-making of Tower Hill. But when I come across it, they're turning out apple brandy, but they tried tobacco, they have corn, they grow their own crops. So there's a large part of the farm I don't see. They even had a water mill, I believe, down by the river. So it's an elaborate affair. Is George the builder of all of that? Was Richard building it before George inherited it at 20?
0: Well, Richard built what we'd call the mansion house, which by Virginia standards is actually relatively modest. But then there is a whole panoply of buildings, of stables and sheds and a cider press and later a press for putting cotton together in bales, because it is a plantation that grows a little bit of everything, or a lot of two things. The two things are corn. And the corn is partly for export, but mostly it's for the consumption of the enslaved people. It's the staple of the diet along with pork. The other big crop there, the money-making crop,

0: is apple brandy. And so there are big orchards of apple trees there. So this is a very complex economic enterprise where there are a lot of moving parts, including this mill that's used to grind the corn into a meal, or is used to grind the wheat into a flour. There are many moving parts here, many things that could go wrong, and it seems like every year something major does go wrong for this operation.
1: They have dips in the economy, but Richard's living in Portsmouth now, and well-to-do, and he's a correspondent with his son. His son, George, insists upon being a planter. Did that have a superior status in Virginia, being a planter and not a merchant, not a lawyer?
0: Well, to become a lawyer is growing in prestige in the early republic. So lawyers were not looked down upon anymore. But to be a planter is the traditional way by which you establish your higher class standings. And you know, Richard is both a planter and a merchant, but he prefers to live in Portsmouth rather than to live out in the countryside. But he was used to employing a manager out there at Tower Hill. When his son George says, you know, I really want to be a planter and not a lawyer or a merchant, Richard says, I think you'd be happier if you just stayed here and you'd probably be better off as a lawyer. But George overrules his father and insists on going out to take over management of Tower Hill. And that's a decision that George makes that creates a trap for himself, a lifelong trap.
1: Life at Tower Hill. When we come back, the book is Tower Hill, A Plantation on the Edge of Rebellion. Alan Taylor is the author. I'm John Batchelor.

0: 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Now get up. All your gear that's on the ground, that's what you're not going to have in a fight.
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8: 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They're told that socialism will lighten their struggles, that it will build equity, that it will make things fair. 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

0: I'm John Batchelor, speaking with Professor Alan Taylor, whose new book, Tower Hill, is an open window on the people of Virginia, especially the well-to-do people, the Low family we're focusing on. And the management, no, they didn't manage, the brutality towards the enslaved people, and how even at the time the word "we're cursed" would be used. In fact, the professor finds it in the correspondence between George and Richard that the burden of enslaved people made them self-pitying. At the same time, the brutality cannot be ignored. Every time it comes up, I'm flabbergasted. Professor, Richard learned from Samuel to exploit people who can't push back, Native Americans to the enslaved people of Africa. George saw that growing up, and he sees how his cohort, the young well-to-do men of Virginia, treat the enslaved people. And in their comments elsewhere, because you've written a great deal about this period before the war, did they hesitate to be brutal? Did they fault others for being cruel or sadistic in any fashion? Or was it just accepted that that generation had the right to use a whip on human beings?
1: Well, they certainly believed that they had the right to do what they call correct their enslaved people, which means if an enslaved person doesn't do what you want the way you want it, that you have the power to inflict physical pain, not always through the whip, but primarily through the whip. But what's interesting is they like to think of themselves as not brutal, as being people who are trying to reason with their enslaved people, to try to persuade them to do what they want, but they hold in reserve this power to inflict pain where they feel they have to. And they do so with a frequency that is greater than they recognize. But it is a fact that enslaved people can push back up to certain limits, and they do. So what's fascinating about the story is the way in which the Blows are trying to manage, coerce enslaved people to get them to perform the way they want them to, and yet they feel constantly frustrated because of the pushback from enslaved people who are trying to minimize what's demanded from them. It's an ongoing ebb and flow of power, but one in which the planters ultimately hold the strongest cards.
0: There was an alternative called manumission, which Virginia, after the revolution concluded, after the Peace of Paris, Virginia made available to the planters to free Africans under their control. And you have a series of numbers that say it did happen in all the counties of Virginia. Did the Blows entertain it?
1: The Blows did not entertain it. There are a few that Richard Blow will free, but only if they were able to make money on the side and pay him for their freedom. So he does that in a very few cases. I don't know of George ever doing it. So they, in general, just see slavery as natural, as inevitable, often regrettable, because, as you say, they were self-pitying. So they see themselves as responsible for these people who are incapable of taking care of themselves. And so they overlook the degree to which, or the reality, I should say, that they are exploiting these people in order to lead a life that is much more comfortable than the enslaved people lead.
0: From Alan's reporting, 1817, profit and loss after the year, $26 profit. 1818, $207 profit. 1819, $160 profit. That sounds like a failure. Was it regarded at the time as Tower Hill is not successful?
1: Well, it is and it isn't. So here's the thing. These are George's calculations. I mean, he's not a modern accountant.
0: Okay.
1: So what he's What's not included in that is that he's done a lot of profit taking along the way. So if he buys a piano for the family, or he pays for one of his or his sons to go off to private schools, those are all debits on the plantation account. They're not isolated from it. So the family is leading a pretty comfortable, genteel existence in terms of their material possessions and their access to other prestigious families in Virginia. But when it's all paid for, there's no other profit of any significance for reinvestment. And what that means is that if George wants to, say, rebuild his mill, or if he wants to buy some more enslaved people, he's borrowing money to do that. So what his accounting also doesn't show is that he's massively in debt, as his father had been massively in debt. And that's not unusual in Virginia for people to use their prestige to gain credit, more credit than they really should have been trusted with, and to build up enormous debts over time. And ultimately, who's going to pay the piper? Well, it's going to come when there's the master dies, and then the creditors are saying, wait a minute, we got to get paid now. And that means enslaved people go on the auction block. So that's how the whole property system is working. And Tower Hill is example A of a plantation that's just in profit and loss, means just scraping by, but it's bolstered by the labor of enslaved people and by the credit of the planter who is running up enormous debts.
0: So the plantation takes on debts the way Richard took on debts with merchants in London. It doesn't bother them.
1: Well, the debt does bother them, but they're also very self-deluded. And again, right. This is common throughout Virginia, that you believe that you're right on the cusp of a really great crop where you're going to get a really high price for it, and then you're going to be able to pay off your debts. So George is constantly writing to Richard and saying, look, I got these big debts, but I'm sure in another year or two of good crops, I'm going to pay them all off. It turns out it's not true.
0: Alan Taylor, Tower Hill. 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

0: ABC News. I'm Dave Packer. In a surprise move Thursday, New York Governor Kathy Hochul said she issued an executive order to appoint Attorney General Letitia James as a special prosecutor for the alleged gang rape at Cornell University at a fraternity in 2024.
1: New York Attorney General Letitia James inherits an investigation that effectively hasn't even started. Tompkins County District Attorney Matthew Van Hooten said he based his decision to decline to bring charges based off a six-page statement written by Jane Doe about the alleged incident at a Cornell fraternity. He never interviewed Jane Doe or spoke to any of the men allegedly involved in the incident. James's appointment as special prosecutor comes as the school also agrees to conduct a third-party review of its response to the incident. Peter Haralambos, ABC News.
0: As first-hand accounts continue to trickle out from the Fly Dubai flight that nearly crashed in the Middle East Wednesday, there's still very little information about the co-pilot who allegedly stabbed the captain and tried to crash the plane. Former DHS official and ABC News contributor John Cohen says investigators will be looking into every aspect of the suspect's life.
2: They'll conduct interviews. They will look at the individual's social media footprint. They'll examine any electronics that they can recover, phones, laptops.
0: Israeli officials say the co-pilot stabbed the captain and directed the plane into a nosedive as it flew from Dubai to Tel Aviv, but it was thwarted when the captain fought back, opened the cockpit door, and was assisted by passengers. Attorneys for Krista Pike are asking for her death sentence to be commuted in the wake of her botched execution. The only woman on Tennessee's death row is said to be in critical condition at a hospital and recovering from Wednesday night's execution attempt. In Las Vegas, Thursday night, events marking 9 years since the Route 91 Harvest Festival mass shooting. A gunman killing 58 people at the music festival and wounding hundreds of others. You're listening to ABC News.
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0: intended to diagnose, treat, cure, or prevent any disease.
1: Despite stubbornly high gas prices and some turmoil on the stock market, ABC's Jim Ryan reports last month's employment picture shows a remarkably stable jobs market for Americans.
2: New applications for state unemployment benefits slipped 1,000 last week to 197,000 altogether, slightly below analysts' expectations. For all of September, the numbers were near their lowest in 57 years. Economists say the jobs market is staying resilient because of robust corporate profits.
1: A U.S. Department of Energy employee is under arrest, accused of attempted support of a foreign terrorist organization. ABC's Alex Stone has more.
3: Ashton Elabowdy lives in Richland, Washington, southeast of Seattle. Now the 51-year-old is accused of trying to provide support to the Houthis. He allegedly used sick time and traveled to Yemen using his expertise as a Department of Energy employee to try to help the Houthis, which are a designated foreign terrorist organization backed by Iran. He allegedly acquired materials to build explosives and drones to deliver explosives, and he's accused of trying to help the group improve communications, but it turns out he was communicating with an FBI confidential source. If convicted, he could get up to 20 years in prison. Alex Stone, ABC News.
1: In Michigan, Wayne County prosecutors announced charges for a pair of parents after their three-year-old child brought a loaded handgun to his daycare. The child reportedly snuck the weapon in and was showing it to other students before a teacher intervened. Those parents now face unsafe storage and child abuse charges. Dave Packer, ABC News.
4: I know that hiring can be challenging. You need someone to match your role perfectly.
5: Your KICD live Doppler forecast. Sunny today, highs approaching 61. Northeasterly wind around 5 miles per hour, becoming calm this afternoon. For this evening, mostly clear, lows around 46 with a southeasterly wind at 5 to 10. Saturday, sunny for Vinestock, high of 66, southerly wind at 10 to 15. For Saturday night, mostly clear, lows around 51. Sunday, sunny, high of 64. Sunday night, mostly clear, lows around 43. Monday, sunny, high near 63. And Monday night will be clear, lows of 51. For more on your weather, log online to northwestiowanow.com.

0: Now, it's Red Eye Radio. Gary McNamara and Eric Harley talk about everything from politics to social issues and news of the day. Whether you're up late or you're just starting your day, welcome to the show from the Relief Factor Studios. 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
1: 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He is Eric Harley and I'm Gary McNamara.
2: Hi.
3: Good morning.
2: Happy Friday. By the way, we never welcomed our audience to Talktober.
3: Oh, that's right.
2: Yeah.
3: Remember all the classic rock stations in the 70s?
2: It's Rocktober.
3: Well, they weren't classic rock back then.
2: No, they were just rock.
3: They're just rock.
2: It's Rocktober. It's Rocktober.
3: It's Rocktober.
2: Coming up, we got Bob Seger, Pink Floyd, and Led Zeppelin.
3: Boston.
2: And some Eric Clapton for you.
3: And we were going to play REO Speedwagon, but it's 1982 now. And they've gone soft adult contemporary. They're no longer a progressive rock band.
2: We will not be playing Keep On Loving You by REO Speedwagon.
3: I remember.
2: Look, Roll With The Changes, to me, is one of those songs that will get me out of bed, get me motivated. It's a great song. Great song to play drums to, by the way. And I love that song, but the Keep On Loving You and the ballads. Look, they made $1 trillion off
3: yes,
2: of it.
3: That's true.
2: You know, they right. made a ton of money off of it, and you know, the band broke up. Kevin Cronin can't perform as REO Speedwagon anymore, yeah. Which is weird,
3: you know, I said that in the '90s. You know, I've been saying how old I am, trying to prove how old I am for the last 35 years.
2: We believe you.
3: But I think I said it in the '90s. I said, I'm so damn old. I remember when REO Speedwagon and Ambrosia were progressive rock bands.
2: Yeah. Yeah. Right.
3: Because you know, it's funny because you play something like
2: Journey.
3: Journey way back then. Yeah.
2: I mean, I don't know if I put them fully in prog, but it was instrumental, but, you know, doing long songs.
3: But I mean, Ambrosia is known as, you know, a lot of people view Ambrosia like Air Supply.
2: Yeah.
3: You know, and really, you know, you go back and, you know, Time Waits for No One, and you know, that is the most prog rock song you could possibly ever hear in your life.
2: Well, Air Supply recently changed their name. They had to upgrade it to modern sensibilities, and it's Oxygen Supply. So it's they've aged a little bit. It's, God bless. Look, yes. We don't, by the way, when we do that with music, hey, if you love that music, that's good for you. That's, you know, that's awesome. Don't play it around me. But if just, you know, if that's your thing, that's fine. My wife loves the 70s channel, you know, and it's funny because you came in one night and you were listening to the 70s channel on satellite, and you said you heard this, the DJ, whoever it was, on the 70s channel say, it turns out the most popular name for a dog is Bella.
3: Yeah.
2: Then he says, I wonder if Eric ever had a dog named Bella.
3: Yes.
2: Well, of course, you work with an Eric, being me. He was introducing an Eric Clapton song.
3: Yes.
2: And this Eric did have a Bella, my beloved Bella, who passed away last year. That it sounded weird to you. I told you, I said, if Barb and I had heard that on the radio, we listened to it a lot, that would have freaked us out.
3: Well, what I found out about music, and this really started happening about 10 years ago, probably when I got into my 60s.
2: Yeah.
3: And like all the, you know, growing up, we grew up with Top 40 radio.
2: Yeah.
3: And Top 40 radio is unlike anything that you really hear.
2: All genres.
3: Today. All genres of music were being played.
2: Yeah.
3: And so you were exposed to everything.
2: Right.
3: I mean, you'd hear Bread and then The Who.
2: Yeah. Right.
3: And so.
2: And then eventually, like, crossover country, Alabama, Kenny Rogers.
3: Alabama. Yeah. I remember working for a Top 40 radio station in the early 80s.
2: Yeah.
3: And we were playing Alabama.
2: Yeah.
3: Eddie Rabbit.
2: Right. Yes.
3: You know, Dolly Parton.
2: Right.
3: And it was a Top 40 station. That station was also playing those stations like Van Halen.
2: Yeah.
3: Especially when they day parted stuff, which means they got heavier at night.
2: Right.
3: Quiet Riot, things like that.
2: Right.
3: You know, I mean, that was all being played as you got into it. And then, then the mixture of it was, you know, here's Kenny Rogers, followed by Boy George.
2: Yeah.
3: I mean, seriously.
2: Yeah.
3: I mean, but that was in the end. But in the 70s, you know, the early 70s and even the late 60s, Top 40 radio was playing all of it. And one thing that I found out, there's the music that I love listening to, like the music I have on my phone right now. And, you know, I probably have like 6,000 songs on it.
2: Right.
3: You know, most of those songs probably nobody has ever heard of before. Because it's the bands that I've been into for the longest time that really most of the bands I like never got major airplay across the United States.
2: Right.
3: I'm into a lot of prog rock and just you know, different stuff. I grew up on the Canadian border, so a lot of Canadian rock outside of Rush.
2: Yeah.
3: You know, for example, I told you the other day that the co-writer for Tom Sawyer died. Pai Dubois. Now, and he also, I think, wrote a bunch of other songs, and that song was given, it was actually originally named, Louis the Warrior, and they changed it to Tom Sawyer.
2: Right.
3: And that's when the band Max Webster, that I'm a huge fan of, I think they're one of the best bands ever in the history of bands. You know, Pai Dubois wrote almost all of their lyrics, and he wrote this song, and when they did the song Battle Scar, Max Webster and Rush together.
2: Right.
3: That's when they handed, you know, Louis the Warrior to Neil.
2: Yeah.
3: And changed it to Tom Sawyer. So he's got co-writer, you know, on that. So there's a lot of, you know, more.
2: The Canadian bands somehow made it also to Texas. Texas rock stations.
3: Moxie was big
2: played a lot. San Antonio. Yeah. And a couple of other major Canadian bands. And I don't know why that appeal was there. I'm not sure why San Antonio was just, I mean, it really back in the day was kind of setting the trend for rock stations.
3: Well, one of the best, to me, the best.
2: And Dallas, too.
3: The best new wave album that ever came out, ever. Arias and Symphonies from a band called The Spoons in Toronto.
2: Yeah.
3: Absolutely stellar. I still play it today. It could hold its own today.
2: Yeah.
3: And you don't listen to it one song, you play the entire album.
2: Yeah.
3: That's how, you know, and so, you know, how I was, you know, how I got into, you know, music was just more eclectic music. And I blame my father because my father was so afraid of rock and roll. All we had, I'm not kidding you, the only records we had in the house was Tchaikovsky.
2: Yeah. Yeah.
3: Beethoven.
2: Yeah.
3: Bach.
2: Yeah.
3: Strauss's Waltz. Sing Along with Mitch Miller. Sing Along.
2: Right.
3: And John Philip Sousa, patriotic and sports marching band songs.
2: Right.
3: That was it. My father would not allow anything else in. Any classical music, yes. Well, that... and yes. No, I mean, and yes. But I mean, that's what really led me in the direction to liking the music that I, you know, started listening to in the 70s. And I told my father a long time ago, I said, you know, you're the one that got me into the drug music. like early Genesis and stuff like
2: the
3: that.
2: The preacher's son kind of effect, right?
3: Yeah. And but what I found out is, though, and so, I mean, I've got tons of that. And I've kept up. Like, there's a bunch of modern bands. Like, one of the best bands I've heard in ages is a band from Dallas that I absolutely love that has two albums. Mm-hmm. I think it did some good stuff in Chicago. But they all work other jobs. They're all, like, in five bands. One of the best bands I've ever seen live called Motorcade.
2: Yeah. Yeah,
3: and stellar first two albums, absolutely stellar. And so that's what I listen to the majority of the time. But I will listen. You know, I'll go to Pandora and put on the 70s thing, and I realize there's music that I like for music, and then there's music I like for the nostalgia of it, what it brings back, the memories that it brings back. And I'm talking, if a Carpenter song comes on, it sets me to a particular place in time, like in 1970. And that to me started happening in my 60s. And I think that's the coolest thing ever. And I really never bought any Carpenter's albums.
2: Right.
3: I think she probably is one of the, you know, Karen Carpenter, one of the greatest voices. And what her brother did, you know,
2: and musicians. Yeah.
3: Yeah. Exactly. And and what a drummer she was.
2: Right.
3: An incredible drummer and everything else. And her brother, the way, you know, what he was able to do in the studio. But you never bought it because it was on the radio every 2 seconds.
2: Right, yeah.
3: I mean, you never sat there and went, I need more of that.
2: Right.
3: There was so
2: much exposure to a lot of that through television, and television really was the go-to in the evening. You would just, you would graduate. Everybody would just, migrate out to the living room, and the variety shows that were on. I mean, you could go back to the Ed Sullivan years, and Ed Sullivan was fighting the network on ratings because the network was saying, well, certain parts of the country don't want to see black artists. And he says, these artists are doing very well, and they're very talented, and I'm going to put them on my show. And, I mean, there was this big documentary about it, about how he fought for that till the very end of his show. Then, you know, Elvis, the Beatles, and everything else. But, I mean, there was so much else going on behind the scenes of promoting artists that weren't getting massive exposure, the wide exposure. They were getting some radio airplay and everything else, but certainly weren't getting video exposure that only television at that time could provide, of course.
3: You know, and Motown.
2: Yeah.
3: You know, I always was a fan. I mean, that probably, as I said, Motown probably was the first thing that made me go, whoa.
2: Yeah.
3: It wasn't the Beatles for me. Everybody, you know, anybody's in the music, it wasn't the Beatles for me.
2: Yeah.
3: It never was.
2: Yeah.
3: Because I really started listening to music probably in 65, 66, when I got my first transistor radio.
2: Well, Papa was the Rolling Stone was the first song that made me stop and realize how a simple bass line has to be absolutely 100% correct when it carries the whole song.
3: Right.
2: You know what I mean? And it was like, okay, this is a different type of musicianship. You know, it may sound easy, it may sound laid back, but the musicianship that went into building all of that, and then you get into
3: the lyrics.
2: Stevie Wonder at the age of 12.
3: But the lyrics of that song,
2: yeah,
3: Papa was a Rolling
2: Stone. Gosh,
3: oh my
2: wherever
3: God, the
2: he laid his hat was his home.
3: Whoa.
2: Oh yeah.
3: Not only that, but about
2: all he left us was alone.
3: Yeah.
2: And heartbreaking.
3: The father's adventures.
2: Yeah.
3: It was not complimentary towards the father.
2: Yeah.
3: But I look at it. I just find it fascinating that there's a whole genre of music looking back that isn't based actually on the excitement and the complicated arrangements of the music that make me enjoy it in my head.
2: Right.
3: Like I have in my all the stuff that was pop stuff that brings back memories.
2: Yeah.
3: And they're as sweet and as thick and as real as if I was right back there. They bring it back. And to me, that was the most amazing thing. And it started, I think I talked about it on the radio when it started happening in my 60s. I said, Eric, all of a sudden I'm listening to these songs. I go back to the 60s, 70s. I'm like, my God, it's like, it's nostalgia. And I was never really into the songs. Like, this is the greatest stuff ever. And it gives you this nostalgic, peaceful feeling.
2: Yeah.
3: But it's based on nostalgia. It's based on where I was. And it's amazing that a song can come on and it will bring me back to a specific point, day.
2: Yeah.
3: You know, a particular day and moment of where I was at that time.
2: Well, Baker Street by Jerry Rafferty. And it was that was Del Rio at the pool where I worked at as a lifeguard. They basically let me hand out towels. I was 130 pounds. I wasn't going to be saving anyone of any size, but I trained as a lifeguard. It was my first job, and they had a jukebox. But that one and Meatloaf, because Bad Out of Hell was
3: not two out of three.
2: Yes,
3: bad.
2: Yes.
3: Now
2: that
3: was when I worked at a soft rock radio station.
2: Yeah. Yeah,
3: and I went from college radio to adult contemporary.
2: Yeah,
3: and it nearly destroyed my mind. I mean, yeah. I cannot. If Baker Street comes on, can't listen to it.
2: Well,
3: two out of three ain't bad. Can't listen to it.
2: Jerry Rafferty, I liked. You know, going back to Steelers Reel.
3: I love Steelers Reel, though.
2: But with Meatloaf, it kind of wore out. But I heard it recently again, that song, and I stopped and I listened to the vocal performance of that song, and it was incredible. I thought, holy cow, man, he had an incredible, great rock voice, but in a ballad form. I mean, the song just—it was like the lyrics were like, but the performance of the song.
3: But I remember working at that radio. I mean, that it brings me back to a moment that I hated.
2: Yeah,
3: I was working at that soft rock radio.
2: Yeah.
3: It's not really the song.
2: Yeah,
3: you know, it's not
2: Terry
3: really
2: Jack's "Season in the Sun." That will drive me out of a building.
3: I wasn't, but it brings me back to working at Dunkin' Donuts cleaning toilets.
2: Yeah. Yeah.
3: That's that song. I hear that song. It brings me back to that. Jerry Rafferty brings me back to the bad memories of working at that soft rock station.
2: Edmund Fitzgerald. I was driving a long all-night drive on a highway, and that song came on, and I was just immersed in that song for the entire length of that song. I'll always remember that moment.
3: But that
2: always
3: brings you back to working at the bank as a bill collector.
2: Yeah.
3: I mean, you can bring up any song, and I can, the moment in time that it brings me to. But the other one was Bluer Than Blue.
2: Yeah.
3: Bluer Than Blue. Yeah. So, God, I hated that song.
2: Yeah, that reminds me of a Saturday afternoon when my mom made me, I was the only one there of all the kids. My dad had taken all the other kids somewhere else, and I was at home with mom and had to clean the house with her.
3: My Angel Baby, Toby Bo, Magnet and Steel.
2: Yeah.
3: I hear those songs and I'm like, I have to turn them off immediately because it brings me back to working at the soft rock radio station. If you ever watched WKRP, it was like if Johnny Fever had to play something, my mind was about to just blow. It wasn't where I was at 22 years old.
2: Right.
3: To go from college radio, eclectic radio, to that, it was like,
2: Now but, I'm almost 61, and on the way in tonight, I'm listening to Five Figure Death Punch.
3: Exactly.
2: See, that's what happens.
3: All right, it's a Friday show. It was crazy yesterday.
2: Oh, man.
3: I have one of the best audio cuts ever coming up.
2: All right.
3: All right.
2: Okay.
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0: We're Whatever Radio. He's here, Carly, and I'm Gary McNamara. Are you ready for this audio cut?
1: All right.
0: All right, this comes from the Minneapolis City Council that is looking at a law to require a human in all driverless vehicles.
2: Okay, all right.
0: And one of the reasons why, this is Jason Chavez, council member, Ward 9, about why a human, by the way, that defeats the whole purpose of having a driverless car if you've got a human in it all the time.
2: Yeah, right, exactly.
0: if you got to pay for the technology of a driverless car and still have a driver that you have to pay $30 an hour,
2: right,
0: you've defeated the entire purpose of the driverless car.
2: Exactly.
0: But here, listen to this. Here we go. All right.
3: And cats have been killed by these autonomous vehicles, and I have a cat. I don't want my cat getting killed because of these autonomous vehicles. So to those cat lovers out there, just know that these Waymo vehicles, these autonomous vehicles, have killed cats, and that's unfair. I just watched a video sitting here from the dais, and it was really hard to watch.
2: I'm sorry. Huh?
0: And by the way, I'm a cat lover.
2: Well,
0: but that would not be the reason that I would not want driverless vehicles.
2: Right.
0: That would not be my main priority.
2: My main priority.
0: Yes.
2: There would be a concern somewhere on the list for that.
0: Well, maybe it's just me.
2: Uh-huh.
0: But number one would be...
2: Humans?
0: Humans dying. Yeah. Yes, thank you very much.
2: Okay.
0: You know me.
2: Just off the top of my head, I just guess.
0: Yeah.
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1: And we are Red Eye Radio. He is Eric Carlin. I'm Gary McNamara. Yesterday, we took a look at a number of polls and got some response. And so coming up, we will do our annual polling discussion. We need to have our polling discussion.
2: Okay. All right.
1: So we have it every year.
2: Yeah, we do.
1: So we can explain what we believe about the polls, because we always get new listeners. 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
1: Oh, microphone on. There
2: yes,
1: you go.
2: Yes.
1: All right. I got it. Hey, it's a Friday.
2: Why not?
1: I'm mailing it. It's a Friday, you know.
2: I don't know. The price of stamps is going to cost you.
1: So yesterday, in fact, it was, I believe in our third hour, I think that we brought up polling.
2: Yeah.
1: The polling out there. And,
2: right.
1: And we brought up, in fact, we started it with some optimistic news for Republicans.
2: Right.
1: And we had brought up earlier this week that the NBC poll that showed, and I think the NBC poll was actually from last week, but then I saw another poll, I think Fox had it, that even showed lower favorability ratings for the Democrats.

0: Hey, this is Deuce McAllister. From the busy docks of New Orleans through the heart of the Bayou region and all the way to the port of Mobile, the Gulf Coast depends on power that works as hard as the people who make their living on the water. That's why they depend on Cummins Marine and Power. Cummins doesn't just provide engines, they provide the power, performance, and reliability you need when the job gets tough. There's no room for downtime. Cummins Marine and Power, powering the Gulf Coast.
1: War. That's every poll across the board, Republican and conservative. And then we went and also then looked at the Wall Street Journal poll that looked at on the issues how the Republican Party is moving to the left. And they are. I mean, obviously they are. I mean, we've covered politics long enough. I mean, we saw the reversal on Obamacare.
2: Right.
1: When that happened. And that goes back years ago.
2: Yeah.
1: And so we know, and based on the issues that they support now that they wouldn't support then, and where Republicans will go now, where Republicans never went, back the point that we made that they're moving more to the left. Well, of course, we get, before we go even go there, I have never once, ever, in my, now, going, now entering my 38th year of talk radio, never once, not once, has anybody who agrees with the poll ever told me that polling sucks. Not once.
2: Right, if they agree with the poll.
1: Right.
2: Right.
1: So yesterday we brought up a variety of different polls, and it gets people upset. And these are people on the right, and I'm like, well, wait a minute. We started, or they say they're on the right, and I'm like, well, we started with the favorability polls. Were you against that? And they nobody got into the specifics of it.
2: Yeah.
1: Anybody who commented didn't get into the specifics except they don't poll anybody. What do they poll? 60 people or whatever? Well, the Wall Street Journal actually polled 1,500 people. And that when you look at 1,500 registered or likely voters, and we've talked about this before, the difference between registered and likely voters, that gives you basically a sample, a sample across the United States. 1,500 has been normally the figure that statisticians look at that they believe will give you the most, you know, likely, more accurate polling than if you poll just 200 people.
2: Yeah.
1: And again, whether they're random, what the sample is, all matters. And we've gone into that, before. We have talked about the polling out there. One of the things that we've done is when we judge a pollster based on how they were in the last election. Who was the most accurate pollster? For example, we're looking at more of the Trafalgar group, or Trafalgar now coming out with a more on state races. For example, I saw the Trafalgar on the Michigan race, and El Sayed is up by a couple of points. That worries me.
2: Yeah,
1: just because of Trafalgar. Again, I don't lose sleep over it because I think that the polls become much more accurate based on the history of looking at polls as we get more to the middle of October. The difference is that people now can vote early, and there are states that are voting right now, and so that may skew what happens. We know when Hillary was, remember, when she, against Trump, she was up all the time, and they started worrying in the middle of October. Remember that?
2: Yeah.
1: That's when the worry came in. That's when they saw, the difference in the polling. So we have never looked at polling as absolutely 100% accurate. We never have. But it does give you an indication of movement. And when you have all the polls, because when you look at, the Rasmussen polling, for example, that's more of a Republican poll, or all the other polls out there. When you see similar movement, even if there's a percentage difference in it, but the movement is in the same way, it gives you it can give you an indication of where the public is going. We have also brought what happened in the primaries, how the radical left way overpolled, where they what reality actually came to fruition. Down the road. Now, is that just a Democrat primary thing? Or will that hopefully, when it comes to people like Tallarico, Syed, whatever, will it, the same thing happen there?
2: Right.
1: Where the leads that they had actually is not reality on, on the ground when it comes to being a radical Democrat that way overpolled in so many primaries, as we know.
2: Mm-hmm.
1: And so, again,

0: We've explained it many times before, but I realize we always get, you know, new listeners. And we get the same. I mean, it's the same thing. I've been getting the same thing for 37 years. I've never been polled, so I don't believe them. Well, I never get those comments from people who agree with the poll, ever.
1: Right, yeah.
0: In fact, they use the poll. Look, you see the poll here that shows that Trump is up? You know, I'm using that as an example. Trump isn't running, Trump is up. Right. It's like, you know, you wrote to me 6 months ago and said you didn't believe in polls because they didn't go your way.
1: It's like, right. Well, look, it's, you know, you and I have over the years, we've gotten in the habit of breaking down after elections who the most accurate pollsters for that election cycle are, which is important, but it doesn't necessarily mean that they're going to be the most accurate pollster for the next election cycle. Methodologies change, and it's weird because I forget which pollster it was that changed methodologies between 2016 and 2020. I forget which pollster it was. And it, you know, and the numbers were, you know, completely different. And there's a lot of activism that you and I believe goes on with these pollsters where they're, you know, they're not weighted properly and everything else. We have explained that, I think, to the nth. We have to no end each time we try and make it clear. Okay, this is the pollster. We won't know until election day or when California is, you know, done with counting their votes in December 27. We won't know until all the votes are counted. That's when we'll know who was accurate. But what we do look at is the movement in the polls. If there is consistent movement across multiple pollsters that have clearly different methodologies, then that tells you something is going on. Also, something you've been clear about, and it bears repeating, what do they believe? What do the candidates or the parties believe
0: when it comes to
1: the polls? What are they concerned about?
0: Right. How many times have we said in the last couple of weeks that, you know, it doesn't matter whether I believe the polls or you believe the polls. It's whether the politicians believe the polls.
1: If their internals are matching, you know, smaller campaigns, I don't know how much they do on internals, you know, to what extent. They're very expensive, but internals are done. Internals are done by the parties. Internals are done certainly by presidential candidates or by sitting presidents. They want to know what's going on and what people are feeling. You know, we brought those polls yesterday talking about, okay, this is why you're getting so much support for certain moves that we disagree with as conservatives by the GOP. Why so many in the GOP, you know, limiting the credit card interest rates and all of this, you know, all of these types of things that go into it. And there were some that came out we thought were probably pretty accurate on, like, government ownership of grocery stores, you know, which is very low support, but it was an all Americans category. It was, you know,
0: right.
1: It was a low number,
0: right?
1: You know, and so, you know, these things.
0: Well, no, and when we talked about the fact of, you know, the price basically, you know, capping prices,
1: right? Yeah, yeah.
0: You know, and we said that's never, you know, and remember Nixon did it.
1: Yeah, sure.
0: You know, Nixon did it.
1: It's not new to Republicans.
0: They've done it before.
1: Right,
0: but when you have Trump out there, as they were, both Trump and Josh Hawley promoting a 10%, I say 30%, a 10% cap on interest rates for credit cards,
1: right,
0: and you saw that more Republicans supported that than even Democrats.
1: Mm-hmm.
0: It's like 80%.
1: Yeah.
0: I mean, it's just, we're like, whoa, because the typical Republican, but we said it makes sense that Josh Hawley has been promoting it and Trump has promoted it.
1: If those numbers are accurate.
0: Yeah. Right. If those numbers are accurate, it would make sense while they are promoting it.
1: Yep.
0: So to sit there and say and be angry at us because we say this is the figure and it may have credibility because it's what Josh Hawley and the president have been proposing, but they haven't done it yet. and we believe we know why they haven't done it.
1: Because the conservative part of their mind is telling them what would actually happen if they implement the policy.
0: If they implement it, well, the one thing, there's two things that are driving the GDP right now. One is massive investment in AI. In fact, the uptick of the GDP over the, you know, over the last year, the uptick by a couple of percentage points is because of AI and retail spending.
1: Right.
0: Investment in AI and retail. Well, if all of a sudden you put credit card rates of 10%, you're going to have 20, 30 million people, maybe even more than that, lose their credit cards.
1: Yes. And spending will drop dramatically.
0: Spending and retail spending will drop, and they know that.
1: Right.
0: And so we're analyzing what we believe is going on. It's nothing that I believe deserves absolute, you know, insane fury. at us, you know, and so
1: it's not new. None of these elements are new. They've been done before.
0: By the way, it's okay to do that because it shows where some people are. We're okay with it.
1: I just
0: worry about people that, you know, I don't want you to get too angry about stuff that really doesn't matter.
1: Right.
0: And that would be, if you want to take our opinion, fine, but it's just two idiots overnight, you know, giving their opinion and hopefully basing it on as much, you know, fact as we can.
1: Given the confidence levels of polls, the Democrats versus the Republicans, should win. You know, there's great
0: favorability
1: polls. The Republicans should win if you base it on that one thing. But you can't base it on that one thing.
0: We are Red Eye Radio.
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0: Beer Runner Radio. He's Herk Cronin. I'm Gary McNamara. So I've seen like the last three polls for governor of Texas, Abbott up by 4 or 5.
1: Yeah.
0: So that seems to be consistent. Mm-hmm. I did see one poll where Tallarico's only up by 1. Again, the big thing is there where you had the radical leftists in the Democrat primary way overperform. I mean, we're talking double-digit figures consistently, and that sits in the back of your mind. Interactive polls from over the weekend in Senate polling, Kansas, Iowa, Alaska, Maine, all red, New Hampshire, tied, Michigan, tied, Minnesota, plus 1 for the Democrat, and Susan Collins up in Maine.
1: All right.
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10: From ABC News, I'm Dave Packer. Attorneys for Krista Piker asking for her death sentence to be commuted in the wake of her botched execution. The only woman on Tennessee's death row is said to be in critical condition at a hospital and recovering from Wednesday night's execution attempt. Randy Spivey with the Tennessee Office of the Post-Conviction Defender.
11: I don't want to get too far into her medical condition right now, but she has not spoken to anyone yet.
1: Witnesses to the execution said authorities appeared to administer two rounds of lethal pentobarbital, but that the convicted murderer appeared to still be breathing and moaning in pain an hour later. New York Governor Kathy Hochul said she issued an executive order to appoint Attorney General Letitia James as a special prosecutor for the alleged gang rape at a Cornell fraternity in 2024. Hochul says she lost faith in the investigation conducted by Cornell's police department and the local DA at an emotional public hearing at Cornell Wednesday night. Freshman Felix Reichman Kernow.
11: I think like a lot of people are very angry at the administration. And I think it's also brought a lot of people together in organizing and like in solidarity. I think more people are like making sure they like report things that they see.
1: New details are still emerging from Wednesday's mid-air scare. Israeli officials say a co-pilot on a Fly Dubai flight stabbed the captain and tried to down the plane, but was thwarted when the captain fought back, opened the cockpit door, and was assisted by passengers. ABC's Tom Sophie Borridge has more from Tel Aviv.
12: The urgent investigation into the co-pilot, who hasn't been publicly identified. Israel now saying the suspect is from Oman and was radicalized and suicidal. A senior Israeli official telling ABC News the attacker discussed killing Jews on social media, but didn't elaborate on those claims.
1: A U.S. official telling ABC News that an additional aircraft carrier and marine expeditionary unit are headed to the Middle East. You're listening to ABC News.
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1: In Miami on Thursday, rapper Rick Ross entered a not guilty plea for two domestic violence charges against him. Ross, real name William Leonard Roberts, was booked into jail earlier this week on charges of felony battery and strangulation and misdemeanor battery during what his lawyers say is a wrongful accusation from an ex-girlfriend. Ross's attorney, Brad Hornstein, telling reporters after the proceedings,
19: "The allegations are false. He's innocent."
1: U.S. Immigration and Customs Enforcement is changing its policy on which one of its agents can stop vehicles after several high-profile incidents drew national attention. ABC's Wayne Cabot reports.
20: Only ICE officers with lights and sirens can stop cars, and they have to have special training. The changes come too late for the family of Renee Good, shot and killed by ICE in Minnesota. Their attorney announcing a civil lawsuit against high-ranking department officials.
21: ICE and CBP are not above the Constitution.
20: And from Renee Good's partner, Becca.
22: We are here today not out of anger and not out of hate. We are here because Renee's love and legacy demand a better world for her children, for this community, and for this country.
20: Wayne Cabot, ABC News.
1: After serving 7 years in prison, former Dallas police officer Amber Geiger has been granted parole from prison after she was convicted of murdering Botham Jean back in his apartment in 2018. She was originally sentenced to 10 years for his death. Dave Packer, ABC News.
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23: Your KICD live Doppler forecast. Sunny today, highs approaching 61. Northeasterly wind around 5 miles per hour, becoming calm this afternoon. For this evening, mostly clear, lows around 46 with a southeasterly wind at 5 to 10. Saturday, sunny for Vinestock, high of 66, southerly wind at 10 to 15. For Saturday night, mostly clear, lows around 51. Sunday, sunny, high of 64. Sunday night, mostly clear, lows around 43. Monday, sunny, high near 63. And Monday night will be clear, lows of 51. For more on your weather, log online to northwestiowanow.com.

0: Now, it's Red Eye Radio. Gary McNamara and Eric Hurley talk about everything from politics to social issues and news of the day. Whether you're up late or you're just starting your day, welcome to the show. From the Relief Factor Studios, this is Red Eye Radio.
1: All across America, we are Red Eye Radio. He is Eric Hurley, and I'm Gary McNamara. What was that movie where Steve Martin, remember, was like the traveling evangelist? And remember, there was a drought, and they were looking for rain, and remember, a truck driver picks him up at the end?
2: Yeah.
1: Leap of faith.
2: Leap of faith.
1: And then it starts, remember, it starts raining, and he's in the cab of the truck going, yee-haw!
2: Yeah, yeah.
1: You know, because he was a con man. It was what he was. He knew he was a con man.
2: Yeah.
1: But then it actually started raining.
2: Yeah.
1: Because they were, you know, they had the, you know, the tent televangelist.
2: Yeah.
1: The tent evangelist.
2: Right. Right.
1: let's put it this way. He wasn't entirely honest.
2: Yeah.
1: he wasn't probably a true Christian.
2: It came off as that being the case, yes.
1: But when it started raining, and that's how I was yesterday, you know, I didn't. We had rain a week ago Sunday.
2: Yeah.
1: And we actually had significant rain where I lived. Like, but I hadn't filled, I did not put water in the pool for 11 days knowing this was coming.
2: I turned off my sprinklers a few days ago. We actually had rain day before yesterday, heavy rain for over an hour. But then yesterday it was, you know, of course, all day. When it started, it was, man.
1: Yeah, I probably got, with the rain I got the day before, probably 4.5 inches.
2: Yeah.
1: And so that, you know, so 6 inches of rain over the

0: the last 11 days. Mm-hmm. Remember, we didn't have anything from like July 15th until the, what, 11 days ago, 10 or yeah. 11, 12 days ago.
1: Right, right.
0: I mean, nothing. It just, we, and so my pool filled within an hour and a half. I was like, I hope it doesn't, no, come on. Don't flood now. I mean, don't start going down the drain, because if my pool gets too high, we'll go down the drain. I'm like, no. I don't want to lose the chemicals. I don't want to lose the salt. No, just give me enough. And so it.
1: I had 150 gallon rain barrels that were empty, and about 90 minutes in, they were all full. I went out and checked them, put my boots on, went out and checked them, and they were full. So I put the diverter on to send the water basically out the alley. But man. It was heavy for a while.
0: And we still have more rain coming over the next couple of days, but I don't think it's going to be the same.
1: Right.
0: You never know. It could be, we could have some isolated storms, though, that get there. But for me, I mean, it shows that you never get over where you grew up. And I grew up in Buffalo, New York, and not necessarily just rain, but sometimes in the winter, it would get so dark during the day.
1: Oh, yeah.
0: And I've always had...
1: north, it gets dark earlier. You're further east.
0: Right, but I mean
1: in the winter.
0: Right, but I mean just during the day at noon because of thick clouds.
1: Ah.
0: You know, snow clouds or whatever, and you get some of the storms. And we didn't have... What did we get? I mean, I think we had the most... 90 degree days ever in a row, 100 this year.
1: Yeah.
0: I think it reached 100.
1: Yeah.
0: And then we were over, you know, we broke the record in September for 100 degree days, which means it's sunny every day. And not that I don't love the sun.
1: Yeah.
0: But there's a comfort for me when it gets really cloudy and dark, and it was that way yesterday. And I'm like, what does this feel? This feels like comfortable here.
1: Yeah.
0: I don't want it all the time, because the opposite happened to me when I lived in Oregon.
1: Well, I think it's that natural relief within our instinct that we know the rain is needed after so long without rain.
0: Oh.
1: That when it comes, there's that level of comfort. I felt energized. I wanted to go out. I mean, I actually did at one point. I've got plenty of a few pair of waterproof boots, so I had to go out and do some things and go to the store for a couple of things, and had to go out in the backyard and adjust a couple of things as a result of the rain. But I almost felt more energized, because it's that relief. You know, you're getting that relief. Back in 2015, same thing happened. My parents live in a town 2 hours northwest of here, and they went for years, a years-long drought.
0: Oh, I remember that.
1: And their watershed was down to below 19%, their entire watershed. So they started recycling toilet water. They came up with a system of recycling toilet water. It's why, still today, even with her cognitive issues, my mother-in-law will not drink the water from the tap there. But it's perfectly safe. And it has been the model nationwide for a number of municipalities. But the point is that there were these signs, and I saw them recently. They popped up again this summer in that town. And it pray for rain. But back then it was relentless. Well, in about a 30 or 45 day, or if you want to say this, 40 days and 40 nights. Didn't go on for 40 days and 40 nights, but in about a 30 or 45 day period, it filled the entire watershed. And in fact, the spillway at one of those lakes had been reached for the first time, they said, in like 50 years or something crazy.
0: Well, I remember in 2000 when I moved here.
1: Yeah.
0: And that was the longest summer drought, I think.
1: Yeah.
0: I mean, it went on from like, I don't know whether it was May or May all the way through middle of September.
1: Right. Which is rare for us to not get it in May.
0: Right. You know? And there was like no rain.
1: Yeah. Yeah.
0: Nothing.
1: Yeah.
0: And I'll never, I mean, everything was

0: just dry.
1: Yeah.
0: And I'll never forget, it was like beginning of September, they said it may take us a decade, you know, to
1: right.
0: you know, to finally make up for this.
1: Right.
0: By February of the next year.
1: Yeah.
2: Well, I mean, that's what they're thinking.
0: Everything was flooding because, and that's why if you ever land in Dallas and you see all these lakes, you go, wow, I didn't know there were so many lakes. All man-made, all flood control.
1: They're making more right now, in fact. Yeah.
0: Right, because the natural, really, cycle of weather here is drought or flood.
1: Right, and you've got to preserve it when yeah. when you can get it.
0: Yeah.
1: You know?
0: And
1: California,
0: so,
1: if you want to learn something, of course they won't learn because politically they don't care. You know, the Palisades fires were a perfect example of that. It's a massive failure. While that doesn't fall 100% on Newsom's watch, much of it does in the way that it was handled and not having the proper amount of water available to fight those fires. That's just insanity. That's insanity. You have the ability to do it.
0: Well,
1: Texas is the perfect example. Remember when he came to Texas to find out when he was lieutenant governor? To find out how we're doing the economy thing. And it's like, you know, it's pretty simple. And then if you want to do it on water, it's also pretty simple. But having control over their constituents and limiting the most essential need. We've talked about it. Forget the gold standard. If things all go to hell, we need the water standard.
0: Well, you know what's interesting? I mean, you look nationwide. And you look at the challenges Republicans face in this midterm election, and it's prices.
1: Yeah.
0: You know, it's prices, and it's the war, which I don't think it's the war. I think it's the war in relation to prices.
1: Yes, the effect of the war.
0: Right,
1: yes.
0: Because I think most people probably understand the most independents and Republicans, Democrats have joined the, you know, the radical Islamic jihad in many ways.
1: Mm-hmm.
0: They promote it, which is just horrendous, but it's just the reality of where we are right now. But when you look at the worry of Republicans that, all right, Trump got in, and now, you know, Trump got in, and now we may lose a house because of prices, there seems to be, if it goes that way for Democrats, a much bigger response from the public if they don't like the prices. But look at California. Look at New York. Look at Illinois. Look at these places that have been Democrat for decades.
1: Yeah.
0: Decades upon decades upon decades. Look at the cities. Democrat for decades upon decades upon decades.
1: Mm-hmm.
0: And as I forgot who said it the other day. Somebody said, they can't blame Republicans.
1: Right. Right.
0: They can't blame Republicans.
1: No.
0: It's like during 2020 when they sat there and, you know, Black Lives Matter. What's going on in these cities is horrible. It's horrible. We need to change the racism. All these cities are Democrat controlled.
1: Right. Yep.
0: They're all Democrat.
1: Yep.
0: All of them are Democrat controlled.
1: Yep.
0: Or 99.9% of the big ones are Democrat controlled.
1: Mm-hmm.
0: And it's like, well, What are they debating? You can't sit there and say, well, Hilton in California, it's your fault. You
1: right.
0: got nothing to do with it.
1: Right. No. And this is the thing, you know, that goes back to what I've been saying. And that is, if you look at the GOP, there's a list of concerns. Everything on that list is fixable. What the Democrats are doing with both policy and also the radical behavior and what they want to implement as policy going forward, these incredibly radical ideas aren't fixable. And the reason they're not fixable is because that party isn't going to change. It doesn't matter who screams about it, Bill Maher or even Rahm Emanuel or at times Carville or whoever. It doesn't matter. Those are all the old guard. The new guard is the DSA. And this is not something that is fixable. These are deeply held beliefs by the Democratic Party that will not change. It is the foundation that will not change in that party. With the GOP, the items that are of concern with the GOP are fixable.
0: Well, when you look at, for example, California, when you but you look at for Dummett, there is no debate between Democrats and Republicans. It's been New York Pataki was the last governor.
1: Yeah.
0: You know, and but I mean, they're solid for decades. California, decades. Illinois, the same thing.
1: Mm-hmm.
0: And I saw yesterday because it was October 1st, and so the half-cent sales tax went into effect in Los Angeles County.
1: Right.
0: And people are like saying, "See how the government doesn't? The people voted it in.
1: You're the ones that the people decided. Right. This is what they. These were all choices.
0: Right. This was in June. They voted to increase the sales tax.
1: Yes.
0: They're screaming. Now, it was a close vote, 50.6 to 49.4, but everyone knows that the prices of everything in California.
1: Right.
0: You know, they know how that's, you know, they know how that's just, you know, killing. You know, we talked, you and I remember that when they always talked about the fact that the poverty rate was lowest, like in California,
1: yeah,
0: because the salaries were higher. Mm-hmm. And we always said, well, that's a bogus way to look at it.
1: Right.
0: You can't
1: right.
0: look at just salaries. It's salaries versus what the cost of goods and services are for the basic necessities that you want. You can sit there and say, well, it doesn't apply to luxuries, whatever. It's the basic necessities is what should, you know, show the poverty level.
1: Right.
0: And then they came in. Remember, they came in and they said, oh, okay, now we're going to take in the cost of prices, what the standard of living is. And you know, the actual standard of living, because that's what you have to do. And California, remember, moved down to the bottom.
1: Mm-hmm.
0: And it was like, well, yeah, because it doesn't matter what you make.
1: Right. And it's you'd said this for years before that happened, the U.S. Census Bureau changed that.
0: And so we know that California, the prices, they're screaming about it.
1: Yeah.
0: But half of California, half of L.A. County, in mm-hmm. this particular case, mm-hmm. I don't want to indict all of California for what L.A. County did. They're like, tax us more.
1: Yep.
0: And it goes up to now Santa Monica, West Hollywood, 11% or higher.
1: Yeah.
0: Now, the sales tax is, we already know what the income tax is. And it's like, wow. And they say, well, it's a temporary 5-year tax expiring in October of 2031. Yeah, we'll see if it does or not.
1: Right, yeah.
0: But it raised the county's baseline sales tax from 9.75 to 10.25.
1: Hmm.
0: And it's like, so people can scream and sit there and say how bad it is in California, New York, and you see it there. And it's like, yeah, but remember what the debt, for example, going into New York.
1: Hmm.
0: When Hochul finally realized, even Hochul, and she does not have the most critical thinking mind of any human being. I'm being very
1: You're
0: nice
1: being
0: here.
1: Kind.
0: Yes, of connecting the dots at times. But she even knew, and she said, we can't continue with these climate change laws. We got to put them on pause. See what we're paying per kilowatt hour? My God, it's almost double what Texas is.
1: Yeah.
0: You know, we can't do this. We've got to stop it. And the Democratic legislature came back and told her, what are you talking about? This isn't by accident.
1: No, this is what we wanted. All along, it's part of the plan.
0: Right. We want electricity prices to skyrocket through the roof. And the people there are like,
1: oh, okay, yep, let's go with that. Obama said it in 2008.
0: By the way, and I want to make sure I'm not talking to the Republican conservatives
1: right.
0: in the state of New York.
1: Yes.
0: But I'm talking about the people, the Democrats,
1: the people that chose.
0: The independents that keep putting the same people that are making your life harder. And you're like, it's Animal House with Kevin Bacon.
1: Yeah.
0: Thank you, sir. May I have another?
1: Well, the couple in California after Obamacare. We supported Obamacare. We support Obama. We didn't know we were going to have to pay for it. Well, that's your own ignorance showing. You decided not to pay attention to the facts, not to involve critical thinking. And how much of that is at play? I don't know. I can't measure it. But I'm telling you, they keep making the same choices that add to the cost of living in these areas over and over again on the left. And these are choices that can go differently if you make different choices. Not going to happen in our lifetime.
0: We are Red Eye Radio.
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0: We're on iRadio. He is Eric Cronin. I'm Gary McNamara. Welcome and good morning. Coming up following the bottom of the hour, I'm going to play an audio cut from Newt Gingrich for you, Eric, and you can tell me who it reminds you of. All right?
1: Okay. All right.
0: And I'm not going to say anything more. That'll be after the bottom of the hour. Plus,
1: all right.
0: This is amazing because when I told you we were talking in our pre-show meeting, you went, the Ninth Circuit? The three-judge panel of the Ninth U.S. Circuit Court of Appeals said critical race theory training may create a racially hostile work environment. Duh!
1: Right.
0: Because the philosophy of critical race theory is racism.
1: From the very liberal Ninth Circuit.
0: Wow.
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1: And he is Eric Carly, and I'm Gary McNamara. 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By the way, this is great. Saw this on X. Scott Jennings.
2: Yeah.
1: Responding to this headline. Omani hijacker who stabbed Fly Dubai captain is religious extremist who refused to shake hands with women. Scott Jennings. Honestly stunned by this revelation.
2: I love it.
1: All right, I'm going to play this audio cut by Newt Gingrich.
2: Okay.
1: And tell me if you've ever heard this before.
2: All right. Okay.
1: Here we go.
2: All right.
1: Advice on the upcoming midterm elections
2: on
1: Fox News.
2: Okay.
1: Here we go.
3: As Republicans have to remember, you have no friends in the elite media. None. And therefore, you have to be so clear, so consistent, so repetitive that you break through despite all the bias and all of the falsehoods that the elite media is going to use. And I think all too often, Republicans get off on other topics. And frankly, the president has the same challenge. He should be Harry Truman for the next 5 weeks. He should be out there every day. He can hammer this stuff home, and he can make a huge difference.
2: Thank you for listening to the show, Newt Gingrich.
1: When we used to say the major thing in politics and the major challenge, which should not be a challenge for the Republican Party, is just what Newt Gingrich said. We've been saying this for years, that it's about communicating a message effectively. The most frustrating thing for us is that, and again, this isn't over-the-top rhetoric. The Republicans should be up. If they communicated effectively over the last 20 years and where the people and even independents stand on the issues, should be winning elections by double digits.
2: Larry Kudlow said the same thing about a week ago. Again, Mr. Kudlow, thanks for listening. And the reality is they're not listening to our show. They're listening to logic because we break it down. It's the most basic part of campaigning. And it is communications, but it has to be repetitive.

0: Okay, we'll compare it to radio. In music radio, back in the day, I don't know, I guess they still do it? I don't know. You would play whatever the hit song was, played every 2 hours and 15 minutes.
1: Yeah, I remember that.
0: And it's, the reason was is because your average listener was only in their vehicle or listening for only about 20 minutes at a time, whatever it was. And so in talk radio, they listen for the entire show, especially when it comes to Red Eye Radio, or they know what will.

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1: Prairie Rock.
2: Right.
1: But you're trying to get, I mean, I don't know what the message was through, to get through back then. For me, it was, you know, Madonna and Michael Jackson or whatever. But you were trying to saturate the audience, right, with what they wanted or what the record labels thought they wanted. For a political campaign and a party, number one, always campaign. This is one thing that I appreciate about the president, is that he was doing rallies during non-election cycles. And that's great. The rallies bring together your base, and that's great too. But I also like the approach of others in the GOP as of late that have come out and gone into neighborhoods and said, hey, we want to talk to you about, you know, what's going on here. What we've said over the years, they should do in promoting the benefits of free markets and how it would work if we fully implemented free markets and we went through deregulation, which is something the Trump administration has done. In the second term, especially, they've gone through plenty of deregulation. But that's why we counter with, well, wait a minute, that stuff is working. Don't stifle that progress with other things that we believe don't work. The point is that if you don't repeat that message, what Newt Gingrich said and what we have said, you've got to repeat that message over and over again to oversaturate the audience. We get this sometimes. We'll get people who, saying the same thing. Well, first of all, thank you for listening every night, but also, and we do appreciate it, but also not everyone listens every night, and well, for those people, how dare you?
2: No, but it's not even that, because that's not what's on my mind. That's not why I do it.
1: Mm-hmm.
2: I do it because Democrats are making the same stupid argument. They're making the same wrong and false statements and allegations, and the only response is the truthful response back. And so you may say, well, you're repeating yourself on that argument,
1: well, yeah,
2: because it's the correct argument,
1: right?
2: Because they have learned to pound. We've talked about this, how the Democrats have learned to pound inaccuracies over and over and over. Charlottesville, for example.
1: Yeah.
2: The Russia collusion, for example.
1: Right.
2: None of it's true.
1: Yeah.
2: But in the minds of people, it is, because they keep promoting and they're focused on the same thing over and over again.
1: I didn't mean to imply that we're campaigning and we're doing it for campaign reasons. We're doing it.
2: In my mind, I'm not saying it because I know there's audience turnover. That was my point.
1: Yeah. Well, no.
2: The song.
1: But there is, you know, you have to, in order to repeat it, there has to be a saturation, whether it's audience turnover or people don't get it or consider it at the first time that you have said it. When you repeat, because we talk about, for years, there are no new ideas. Socialism and communism that the left is promoting now is not new. Gary's gone full circle. He started in talk radio in 1989 with the end of communism over there, and now here in 26, of course, the rise of communism in the States. It's his fault 100%. But when you go through the issues don't change, and it may sound that we're repetitive, but we're tackling the issues every single day because that's what we do.
2: Well,
1: we're going through and we will break it down. And I've heard someone say, in fact, I've gotten a response from people over the years that have said, you know, I heard you say something.

0: something like a year or so ago. And when you said it this time, based on this set of issues, it really resonated and hit home.
1: Oh, yeah.
0: And those are the things that, because these ideas must be repeated. By the way, it's how social media is working now. When you see things that go viral, they're going viral for a reason. When you can hit a message, when a message really resonates, you know, it and it's an accurate and true message, especially. There's a lot of BS out there, but for the accurate and true messages that are very pragmatic and straight to the point, they will often just rise to the top and become viral. There's a reason for that. People want that. We believe you're capable of critical thinking. Whether you apply it or not is up to you. But we believe everyone is capable of critical thinking, and we believe that it's important to go through these things every single time something comes up, because the left is becoming more and more radical by the day.
1: It doesn't matter, though. You mentioned Trump and the rallies. It doesn't matter if you do the rallies if you're off topic. And mm-hmm. Newt Gingrich addressed that. He said,
0: yeah,
1: it's also a challenge,
0: yep,
1: to the president.
0: Right.
1: And this goes back to what we talked about yesterday,
0: yep,
1: months ago.
0: Content matters.
1: When Susie Wiles pulled everybody in,
0: yep,
1: and said, you have to stay on topic because the president's just going to say whatever he wants.
0: Content matters.
1: And we were waiting for the White House to object to it, and they never mm-hmm. did.
0: Right.
1: And we said, well, what they're saying is the president is not going to stick on topics that's going to make you win, mm-hmm. so you have to do it.
0: Right.
1: And we know that one of the challenges with the president is things that don't matter at all to the public,
0: mm-hmm.
1: whether it's things that happen in Hollywood or whatever, he at times comes off as obsessed with.
0: Right.
1: And it's like the 10 major things, and you pound them over and over again. I remember that when he first became, in his first term, and we said, look, you don't have to win every battle, win the big ones.
0: Mm-hmm.
1: You know, win the big, pound the issues that America, that Americans care about. But Trump has fallen into, and many Republicans have fallen into the same thing that Democrats have. They're trying to appeal to their base and their base only, where the goal is to convince independents that, look, we're right.
0: Mm-hmm.
1: And the frustrating part is so many independents already agree with the Republican Party. All you have to do is repeat what you believe and why you're right and why they're wrong. And
0: yeah, the president has two things working that work. Well, he has a quality about him that works both with him, for him, and against him. And this is the conundrum. We talked about how the rallies became like stand-up comedy shows, because he would make jokes and it would resonate, and he would make jokes on issues. If you don't have the proper content, because the idea is not just to have your base there. He was here just a few miles up the road, stopped mm-hmm. at the Peterbilt plant in Denton. In fact, I've got a podcast with Peterbilt coming up here. It's going to be available here within the next few weeks. And he was talking about that, and then he drove in the rain, they said 100 miles an hour at times, to a casino in Durant, Oklahoma. And I'm not sure what was covered there. I didn't get into that. But, you know, when you're connecting, when you're campaigning, when you're out there doing these rallies, the content does matter. I believe he's capable. You know, what's interesting is, on the gaggles on Air Force One, he quite often is the most pragmatic in his answering to that group of 12 to 14 press members that are there, and he's straight to the point. And I think his personality works for him and against him. The part of the personality that I believe works against him is when you get off on topic. And like when he was in Texas yesterday, he decided to rename Paris, Texas, America, Texas. And so we're not going to, you know, apparently we're going to rename everything. But those are the things you got to focus on what matters every day, all day.
1: You see,
0: and repeat it.
1: So Babylon Bee headline.
0: Yeah.
1: 4D chess.
0: Yeah.
1: Trump guarantees

0: Republican victory in midterms by renaming Democrats Republicans.
1: Wait, we might have to have a discussion about that one.
0: But when you see the president's greatest successes, which was getting elected to begin with,
1: yeah,
0: he was absolutely focused on the issues.
1: We know what he's capable of.
0: He was focused on the issues that America cared about.
1: Yes.
0: And that's why he was elected the first time.
1: Yes.
0: And then the second time, it was him just pointing and go, look at the disaster. Look what I did in the first term. Look how the economy was. Look what he did. And look what they did with the border. Look how they allowed millions of illegal immigrants to come over and cross the border.
1: Yeah.
0: But because those topics, when he stuck to them, and at times, like I said, he can be focused, and at times he can be just all over the place.
1: And by the way, I don't want to, now.
0: Well, let me give you an example about Kim Jong-un.
1: Yeah. Mamdani. I was going with another communist, but yeah.
0: Completely unnecessary.
1: Exactly.
0: We are Red Eye Radio.
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0: Beer and I Radio. He is Eric Carly, and I'm Gary McNamara. And, you know, so we've always said this, you know, communication of the ideas, that's what gets you elected. Effectively right. communicating it and repeating it yeah. over and over again. Because when you're doing, I mean, that's why they run political ads over and over again.
1: Yeah, exactly.
0: But when the political ads, as I've said, and I haven't seen any in a while because I haven't gone to those streaming channels because I'm sick of the commercials.
1: I'm seeing anti-Tallarico ads is what I'm seeing.
0: Have you seen a Tallarico ad where he actually talks about the issues?
1: A pro Tallarico ad, one of his ads.
0: Pro Tallarico ad where he talks. No. Same with me.
1: No, I haven't.
0: The one I saw for weeks upon weeks was he was a server with an apron on, giving food to people and saying, you know, his religion tells him he needs to serve people.
1: Yeah.
0: I'm like, wow.
1: Yeah. Right.

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3: From ABC News, I'm Dave Packer. In a surprise move Thursday, New York Governor Kathy Hochul said she issued an executive order to appoint Attorney General Letitia James as a special prosecutor for the alleged gang rape at Cornell University at a fraternity in 2024.
4: New York Attorney General Tisha James inherits an investigation that effectively hasn't even started. Tompkins County District Attorney Matthew Van Hooten said he based his decision to decline to bring charges based off a six-page statement written by Jane Doe about the alleged incident at a Cornell fraternity. He never interviewed Jane Doe or spoke to any of the men allegedly involved in the incident. James's appointment as special prosecutor comes as the school also agrees to conduct a third-party review of its response to the incident. Peter Haralambos, ABC News.
3: As first-hand accounts continue to trickle out from the Fly Dubai flight that nearly crashed in the Middle East Wednesday, there's still very little information about the co-pilot who allegedly stabbed the captain and tried to crash the plane. Former DHS official and ABC News contributor John Cohen says investigators will be looking into every aspect of the suspect's life.
5: They'll conduct interviews. They will look at the individual's social media footprint. They'll examine any electronics that they can recover, phones, laptops.
3: Israeli officials say the co-pilot stabbed the captain and directed the plane into a nosedive as it flew from Dubai to Tel Aviv, but it was thwarted when the captain fought back, opened the cockpit door, and was assisted by passengers. Attorneys for Krista Pike are asking for her death sentence to be commuted in the wake of her botched execution. The only woman on Tennessee's death row is said to be in critical condition at a hospital and recovering from Wednesday night's execution attempt. In Las Vegas, Thursday night, events marking 9 years since the Route 91 Harvest Festival mass shooting. A gunman killing 58 people at the music festival and wounding hundreds of others. You're listening to ABC News.
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3: Despite stubbornly high gas prices and some turmoil on the stock market, ABC's Jim Ryan reports last month's employment picture shows a remarkably stable jobs market for Americans.
11: New applications for state unemployment benefits slipped 1,000 last week to 197,000 altogether, slightly below analysts' expectations. For all of September, the numbers were near their lowest in 57 years. Economists say the jobs market is staying resilient because of robust corporate profits.
3: A U.S. Department of Energy employee is under arrest, accused of attempted support of a foreign terrorist organization. ABC's Alex Stone has more.
12: Ashton Elabowdy lives in Richland, Washington, southeast of Seattle. Now the 51-year-old is accused of trying to provide support to the Houthis. He allegedly used sick time and traveled to Yemen using his expertise as a Department of Energy employee to try to help the Houthis, which are a designated foreign terrorist organization backed by Iran. He allegedly acquired materials to build explosives and drones to deliver explosives, and he's accused of trying to help the group improve communications, but it turns out he was communicating with an FBI confidential source. If convicted, he could get up to 20 years in prison. Alex Stone, EBC News.
3: In Michigan, Wayne County prosecutors announced charges for a pair of parents after their 3-year-old child brought a loaded handgun to his daycare. The child reportedly snuck the weapon in and was showing it to other students before a teacher intervened. Those parents now face unsafe storage and child abuse charges. Dave Packer, ABC News.
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13: Your KICD live Doppler forecast. Sunny today, highs approaching 61. Northeasterly wind around 5 miles per hour, becoming calm this afternoon. For this evening, mostly clear, lows around 46 with a southeasterly wind at 5 to 10. Saturday, sunny for Vinestock, high of 66, southerly wind at 10 to 15. For Saturday night, mostly clear, lows around 51. Sunday, sunny, high of 64. Sunday night, mostly clear, lows around 43. Monday, sunny, high near 63. And Monday night will be clear, lows of 51. For more on your weather, log online to northwestiowanow.com.

0: Now, it's Red Eye Radio. Gary McNamara and Eric Hurley talk about everything from politics to social issues and news of the day. Whether you're up late or you're just starting your day, welcome to the show. From the Relief Factor Studios, this is Red Eye Radio.
1: All across America, we are Red Eye Radio. He is Eric Hurley and I'm Gary McNamara. Welcome and good morning. We're just talking about the president's incredible endorsement of Ken Paxton.
2: Yeah, it's weird because the president was in our neck of the woods about 20 minutes north of here in Denton, Texas at the Peterbilt plant where they're cranking out a bunch of Peterbilts. By the way, the 389 is a great truck. Being part of the trucking industry, I've been up there to that plant. I don't know how many times they've done some expansion. It's really great for the company. The president, in fact, credited tariffs for that and all that, and that's all good and well. That's fine. But he was really, as you mentioned during the break, it was a campaign stop for Paxton. And you know, it's cool to see. I've seen that plant there in Denton, that Peterbilt plant. Lots of great workers, and they build some great products. Then he gets to talking about Paxton. And so here he says, all right, this is from The Hill. We might find some audio of this, but I don't have it in front of me. President Trump quipped that Texas Senate GOP candidate Ken Paxton was, quote, a pain in the ass, end quote, and acknowledged that he was, quote, a little controversial, end quote, during several stops in the Lone Star State in Oklahoma. Usually candid remarks about one of his own endorsees just weeks. Unusually candid remarks about one of his own endorsees just weeks out from the November elections. Here's a quote from the president. When I was being hit by the radical left very hard, harder than a few people, that very few people could have withstood, I was being hit. Ken Paxton was at my side more than anybody. And I have to always remember that because he could be a pain in the ass sometimes, I'll be honest. He went on to say, quote, is he here, by the way? Oh, there he is. Good.

0: I didn't even know if he's here. I don't care. I think he was joking. Anyway, he went on to say, we're going to send Ken Paxton to the U.S. Senate because he is, whether you love him or not, he's a little controversial, just slightly, but whether you love him or not, he's probably the best, or certainly one of the best. But the best. Oh.
1: By the way.
0: That's not a ringing endorsement.
1: Well, I think it does not fit what Newt Gingrich was saying the president needs to do.
0: It's not quite on point with that, the point that Newt and we have made. There is the polls are showing that Tallarico and Paxton are, you know, very close. We'll see what happens, and we'll see if those polls, any of those polls are accurate, and if Paxton ends up winning, we'll see where that goes. But Super PAC linked to Senate Republican leadership is poised to spend at least $100 million dollars to support Paxton.
1: Yep.
0: This again from The Hill.
1: There's a ton of money coming in now.
0: The nonpartisan election handicapper Cook Political Report rates the open Texas Senate seat as a toss-up, but, you know, we'll see. There's and in that, I have seen, I was telling you earlier, the only ads I have seen for that race have been anti-Tallarico ads, and they're not from the Paxton campaign, I don't believe. I believe they're from a PAC.
1: Yeah,
0: and I've seen those about the radicals. You know, he's too radical. At the end, they say he's too loco for Texas. That's how they end it. But he talks about, you know, how Jesus was a radical feminist and the whole thing and all of these things. And so it's a very, the one I'm seeing is a very quick web ad that's 15, 20 mm-hmm. seconds long. And so I've seen those. I don't see a lot of ads because I don't see them on YouTube, but I see them on other social medias. And those, you know, again, we'll see.
1: I think, again, it's tough because you don't get to see all the ads. And we've always stated this when it comes to Senate races or races in other states. And we've said it's tough to get a handle on it because you don't live in that state. And
0: right.
1: you don't see the
0: yeah.
1: commercials.
0: Right, right.
1: And again, I haven't seen every single commercial and where they're placed and all that. But all I have to say is from the ads I've seen, it looks like Tallarico is just trying to be a nice guy that people like.
0: Yeah. Yeah.
1: You know, that yeah. the one ad, the one I saw, gosh, a couple of weeks ago, I mean, it just was every single break it was on.
0: Yeah.
1: And it was him, again, as I've talked about, him as a server at a restaurant serving people food
0: yeah.
1: and saying, you know, and smiling and everything else. I think he's looking to get the likability factor and really not try to talk about the issues. The ads, whether it's a PAC that's doing it or Paxton, are more effective to me because I want to know where you stand on the issues and where the other person stands on the issues. And they seem to be disseminating that pretty well. Whether that's going to affect independence the way it affected me, because I was looking at it and I said, well, what can, you know, Tallarico can go in there and try to be mainstream. He's lying if he does it.
0: Yeah. Right.
1: But, you know, what else can Tallarico sell except I'm a nice guy like me.
0: Right.
1: And likability does help win elections. And he's probably saying, look.
0: Mom Donnie.
1: He's
0: perfect
1: like,
0: example. People liked him. Even the ones that said they were going to, some that said they were going to vote for him ahead of the election said, yeah, we don't believe the policies work, but we like the guy.
1: Well, who was it? Piker. Hassan Piker was saying,
0: yeah.
1: you know, we're going to make sure that if he gets to be the senator in Texas, that he governs as a liberal and not a moderate. I'm like, well, I don't think you have any worries, Mr. Piker.
0: Right.
1: Tallarico's as radical as you can get.
0: Exactly.
1: Of course he's going to govern as a radical.
0: Yes.
1: Because he's not a moderate.
0: No, he isn't.
1: You know, and I'm just.

0: It's like, did he, you know, I was trying to figure out why Piker communicated that message. But then again, I guess you could look at him on a lot of the messages and go, what's your point besides being a hate monger? You know, what, you know, what is it? But, and so that's how I view it right now. I've just viewed the ads that I've seen. And to me, for somebody who thinks like me, the Paxton ads are more effective, whether they come from his campaign or the PACs. And we'll see what happens over the next few weeks. But they're not, you know, the problem for Tallarico is they can play the audio of him saying it.
1: Yes. Yeah. And there was audio of him in this ad that I saw. And so, you know, those are things that work. Something we have said for the longest time the GOP needs to do. And remember, Rapid Response 47. Remember, they were posting entire interviews of Kamala Harris. Like, the entire interview.
0: Yeah, I know. Remember,
1: they're
0: that.
1: Just, here you go. Here's our ad for the day. And that's what you do. Because it was so horrible for her. And that's what you do for the left. It needs to be the drive between now and Election Day has to be focused on how radical the left is and how dangerous it becomes if they get power, if they get momentum in any way as a party. If one day they've got the House, the Senate, and the White House again, I can't imagine what they're going to do. But it's going to be more the same, accelerated, because they'll realize their time is limited and they will push it to no end. And that's a problem. That is a massive, massive concern and should be for every American. And if you're a liberal and you vote for Democrats, you should be concerned too.
0: Are you ready for this? Another poll? Harvard Harris, since we're just talking about the Democrats.
1: Yeah.
0: There's another poll out for the Democrats.
1: Okay.
0: For the presidential nomination.
1: All right.
0: Harris, 38. Newsom, 17. She has a 21-point lead.
1: All right.
0: Buttigieg, Ocasio-Cortez, 12. Buttigieg, 11. And everybody else is in single figures. Shapiro, 7. Beshear, 7. Pritzker, 5. So, there you go.
1: Wow.
0: But she's at 38, and Newsom, 17. So, there's still some hoping. Look, got to get the guy with the hairdo.
1: Yeah.
0: You know, got to get the guy that looks like Pat Riley.
1: Yeah.
0: But, yeah, so I when you were just talking about Harris. And what's remember the woman that did the Harris? I can't think of her name. Is it Elise something? I can't think of her name. She did it so well.
1: She did hers
0: so incredibly well.
1: Oh man, it was scary.
0: She had one. Either was on. It had to be on X. Yeah, maybe it was on Instagram.
1: I don't know.
0: Instagram or X. She does both, Harris, and AOC.
1: Oh man!
0: And she has a camera pan from one to the other. She has her hair different for.
1: Oh man!
0: And it's really good.
1: Oh,
0: she must be working on doing AOC.
1: Yeah.
0: And it's basically, if we run together, how are we going to do it?
1: Yeah.
0: And it is the funniest damn thing.
1: Oh my god!
0: Because she's doing both AOC and Harris.
1: Oh,
0: it is funny.
1: I love that.
0: I mean, it's the one I saw was better than anything I've seen on SNL in a while.
1: Yeah.
0: When
1: it comes to impressions, there are a lot of people that do a number of impressions over the years, just generally speaking. But when you can get, especially when you can make the point, the late Steve Bridges, who did George W. Bush. Unbelievable.
0: He really did.
1: He did, it was the Foxworthy roast on Comedy Central. And you can find, it goes back a ways. But when he came out in full makeup and he looked identical, the makeup artist, unbelievable. And then his impression of George W. Bush, spot on. But when you can do that and also be relevant, right?
2: in the moment. There are people that do some great Trumps, and they're funny. But to do multiple, and Bridges did. So for her to do both of those, I'm telling you, that's
0: I just can't remember.
2: That's a talent.
0: I just can't remember her name. I'll find it. But all I could think was, oh, she's getting ready to start now after the midterms.
2: Yeah.
0: This is for the next 2 years.
2: Oh, sure.
0: And I'm thinking, you know what I'm thinking to myself? Because she does it so well.
2: Yeah.
0: Because it goes from Harris talking, and then the camera goes, it's a sort of a split screen, but you can't see it. It's so it looks like both of them are together. Right. And then AOC responds, and then AOC says something, and Harris responds, and it is word salad like you can't believe.
2: Yeah.
0: From both of them.
2: Oh, my gosh. That's
0: and
2: great.
0: But you look at it.
1: That's
0: you say,
1: the real talent.
0: But the thing, here's the problem for Democrats on that.
2: Mm-hmm.
0: It's a parody, but it's not.
1: No.
0: It's almost not
1: it's
0: a parody.
1: Based on the word salads and the fact that you can do that when you can write it and execute it near perfectly. That to me is just, I mean, that's great.
0: And what I was thinking at the point, I go, okay, what's the business model? Is she going to put this on YouTube, get, you know, 10 million views?
2: Yeah.
0: And she's going to, you know, put them out. Over
2: put
0: the
2: it everywhere.
0: Do it over the next two years. I mean, I'm going to start before the midterm to get a head start on it.
2: Yeah.
0: And I'm thinking to myself, what's the business model going to be? Is she going to be out there promoting herself?
2: She can do public speaking engagements.
0: I know.
2: They'll hire her all day. Conservative groups will hire her all day. Steve Bridges did Obama. He did a number, but he did at one of the White House correspondence dinners. That's actually one to pull up too. Steve Bridges and George W. Bush. So George W. Bush would say something, and Steve Bridges was at the podium as George W. Bush next to him. And then he would say
0: Esty.
2: Yeah, okay.
0: It's Esty Palti, I think.
2: All right.
0: That's your name.
2: And if you know, when you see that, it's like, my gosh. I mean, it's so spot on.
0: Yeah. She did, and remember, she did all the Kamala Harris during the last
2: run-up.
0: That were
2: scary. They were so good.
0: Yeah. But when I saw her do AOC, I'm like, oh, she can't pull it off. And she had the facial motion and the her way of speaking.
2: Yep.
0: It was funny. And I went, wow, she's going to make a lot of money over the next 2 years doing this.
2: I hope so. I hope so. Good for her.
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0: Beer Runner Radio. He's Eric Cronin, and I'm Gary McNamara. Well, and I saw this, I went, okay, Republicans are going crazy over price controls. You ready for this?
1: All right.
0: John Kennedy, Senator Kennedy, promoting this, you know, because they straightened out the whole college thing, right, this week?
1: Yeah.
0: Apparently.
1: Yeah.
0: But they did not put in price controls that would limit annual ticket price increases for college teams.
1: Yeah.
0: Like, what the, you should, the response he got, 90% critical. Like, why don't you worry about the SAVE Act instead of price controls for basketball and football college games?
1: Yeah, right.
0: Here it is.
2: President, there was a time early on in this process that I truly believe this bill was dead as disco. But I think it's going to pass. And that's a tribute to a lot of people's hard work. Now, we've made a lot of people happy with this bill. We've certainly made the colleges happy. We've made the universities happy. We've made their athletic programs happy. We've made their donors happy. We've certainly made the coaches happy. And we made the players happy to the extent that this will provide stability. I guess we made everybody happy. Not exactly. Who makes this possible? Who makes college athletics possible? Who generates all this cash flow? The fans. The fans.

0: we've done nothing for them. Zero, zilch, nada. And their ticket prices keep going up. And every single one of us in this body has been out there all across America talking about affordability. Yet in some cases, the prices have gone up, go up 30 and 35% a year. My amendment, before you cut me off, Mr. President, I talk slowly and I ought to get extra time. My amendment would prohibit any institution, conference, or intercollegiate athletic association from raising ticket prices by more than 4%.
1: We can stop that right there.
2: Yeah, yeah.
1: Has he lost his mind on this issue? Has
2: I'll tell you.
1: Has he absolutely freaking lost his mind?
3: Critical thinker and spot on. This misses the mark. Sorry, it misses the mark. You know, it's not a driving issue.
1: No.
3: It really isn't.

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1: And he's Eric Carley, and I'm Gary McNamara. Welcome and good morning. You know, I mentioned before the whole Kevin Bacon scene from Animal House because it's, you know, thank you, sir, my heaven, other. I mean, just where we're going in our society. And I just happened to see here from Extra TV, Mary Louise Weller apparently has died, who was Mandy Pepperidge.
2: Oh.
1: I'll just say this. The woman that John Belushi was looking at while he was on the ladder at the house.
2: Oh, yeah, yeah, yeah. Yeah.
1: Remember? And
2: yeah.
1: And she was also the one in the cafeteria before the food fight.
2: Yeah. Yeah.
1: You know, so that's.
2: Yeah.
1: So it's.
2: All right.
1: Now, you know why I mentioned it?
2: Why?
1: It says she was 80. Extra TV had it, and then Wikipedia has it. Extra TV. Now, again, it's not going to be. She was had a, basically a minor role, but so it may not be, you know, we'll see what happens later on in the day.
2: Right.
1: But that is what I saw there. So
2: yeah. All right.
1: Now, but we played, you know, the whole thing from John Kennedy. I mean, just like, for God's sakes, it's like, okay, now that we basically set the rules for college football, let's put price controls on it too. The federal government's job is to control college sports because college sports can't control itself. And even to the point, one thing we've missed is we've controlled it and put rules and regulations in all across the board, but we haven't put in price controls. I'm Senator John Kennedy, I'm a conservative, and my belief is price controls for college sports. We're so doomed. And he's promoting it, and the responses just were brutal. You're talking about price controls for college sports, and you know what? Why can't we get the SAVE Act in? Why can't we do it? You're agreeing. What the hell are the priorities of Congress? It's like, but we've saved college sports. I don't give a hoot.
2: Well, the thing is, with today's media, you can keep up with your team without having to go. Look, if you don't like the prices, then don't go. I mean, don't spend the money on it. You know, his point is, well, everybody should be able to afford it. Well, no, price controls don't work. It's, you know, this idea of, you know, and look, each university.
1: I don't care if they work, though. Even if they worked,
2: yeah.
1: For Senator Kennedy, a Republican that views himself as a conservative,
2: right,
1: to be talking about it's the federal government's job to control the prices of college sports tickets is bat soup crazy.
2: Well, here's the thing. What actually works when it comes to price controls? 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
1: That he is so confident in it that there he proudly posted that on X. And I really like Senator Kennedy.
2: This is very unlike him.
1: And I agree with that. But for him to post this, I had to ask the question, has he gone nuts on this issue? Has he lost his mind on this issue? Since when is, I have problems with the federal government being involved, and I know you can look at it. Well, college football was a mess. You know something? So it's a mess.
2: Yeah.
1: Is it up to the federal government to control and regulate and have antitrust rules and exemptions for sports?
2: Right.
1: We sit there and say, how do we get to the point where the federal government is involved in every little stinking aspect of our life? College football for the masses is entertainment.
2: Yeah.
1: That's what it is. It's entertainment. It's right. It's not a necessary component of our lives.
2: No.
1: It's not. And the federal government, to sit there and, we've gotten so involved. We saw with the whole antitrust thing for, the Paramount Warner, that whole thing.
2: Mm-hmm. Yeah.
1: Where all these attorney generals of 12 Democrat states, antitrust, and they were lying. It had nothing to do about antitrust.
2: Right.
1: And I mean, we figure out, well, but this is the government. So the federal government gets involved in every little stinking aspect of our lives. And we're like, it's about time they controlled college sports pricing. I will say this, though. At least the majority disagree with that and say, what are you doing? Price controls now? Now it's going from credit cards to college sports? Because that's what it is. I mean,
2: where else would you, and how far would you go? You kick this door open, and how far would you go?
1: Yeah, it's just frustrating. And also,
2: what drove him to believe that is a key issue, as we're in now down to weeks before the midterm?
1: Because they believe that everything is about that they're getting killed on prices. That's what it is. They believe the polls that they're getting killed on.
2: How about prices on things that matter?
1: I know.
2: That's my point.
1: Yeah, but I can say this from a Bills fan. When they came up with the PSL, that probably was the number one topic for months in the Western New York area.
2: Mm-hmm.
1: And still now, the prices of everything at the stadium, probably one of the top one or two issues that is on the news in that particular area.
2: Yeah.
1: Because people are addicted to their sports. And if you're addicted, you want the cheapest price for your addiction.
2: Well, my question more specifically is...
1: I just said that, didn't I?
2: Where was the outrage? Where was the... Yeah, because you saw it in Buffalo. I didn't see that. Maybe I missed it. Online, that would drive Senator John Kennedy to that point.
1: There was no talk of legislation in New York.
2: well, and I mean specifically for, college tickets. Did I miss a groundswell on social media?
1: No, you didn't. There was none.
2: Exactly. If it built inside the city of or in the area of Buffalo, based on the ticket prices for the new stadium and everything else, then it's a local issue, and you're going to have people address it. And I don't know, where it comes out.
1: The people had to pay the prices and the PSLs, and the stadium is full.
2: Yeah, and that's and same thing with, again, the Cowboys. They're, people complained about it, and there are people that will go. There are people that can't afford to go. Well, it's on TV. And also, how critical is it in your life? How critical is it?
1: I don't have a college football team, so it's not.
2: I didn't go to college, so it is.

0: It certainly isn't.
1: Well, and if I cheer for the University of Buffalo, their tickets are probably, I don't know, $10 or $20 to go to the games.
0: Yeah.
1: You know, it's a college where, you know, that's the city right. where I'm from. And that college, I've gone to games before there because it's right around the corner from where I used to live.
0: Right.
1: So, and I would go to basketball games there too, but they're not $300-$400.
0: Well, remember there was a push to limit the ticket prices, you know, the basically centered around Ticketmaster for concerts. You know, they wanted to limit ticket prices. They wanted to limit, you know, the fees and everything that they could charge and everything. I could go into concerts a long time ago.
1: Well, it's when I'll never forget, because I can't believe I missed it the first time when it came in 2004 when it was in Dallas.
0: Mm-hmm.
1: And that was Eric Clapton's guitar festival.
0: Mm-hmm.
1: You know, and it was for his, you know, his the rehab place.
0: Crossroads,
1: right. Mm-hmm. And I got the DVD, I don't know, probably a few years after.
0: Yeah, yeah.
1: I love watching that DVD.
0: It's, it's great.
1: It's fantastic.
0: Great.
1: I mean, every form of not just rock.
0: Yeah, blues. But I mean,
1: blues.
0: Jazz.
1: Indian.
0: Right.
1: You know,
0: yeah.
1: I mean, just you talk.
0: Unreal.
1: All the different types of instruments with strings.
0: Mm-hmm.
1: And they had, you know, the smaller concerts that were around the Cotton Bowl and everything
0: mm-hmm.
1: else.
0: Mm-hmm.
1: And it's just fantastic.
0: Mm-hmm.
1: And I went, I'm going to go the next time that's in town. Well, they mm-hmm. were doing it at the, you know, the American Airlines Center. Mm-hmm. And they were going to do it all around, you know, inside and all the bars around there. And I said, you know what I'm going to do? I'm going to get tickets for both nights. I'm going to, you know, make it a weekend. Get a hotel and stay
0: right.
1: down there and experience it and go to all the little, you know, bars that have, you know, that got that has groups and everything else.
0: Mm-hmm.
1: It's like, each night was like $800.
0: Yeah.
1: Like, you're out of your mind?
0: Right.
1: 800. I didn't go. I wanted to go. I didn't go.
0: Hey,
1: I didn't scream for price controls.
0: If the fans want to pay that and they want to pay that, you know, if they're into that and that's worth it to them, great. You know, but we don't need price controls to determine what the market's going to be.
1: Yeah. It's so frustrating. But we can leave this segment with this, and it sort of relates a little bit.
0: Mm.
1: But it's a lot worse than anything Kennedy has ever said.
0: Mm.
1: The dangers of... I'm just going to read you the first sentence. Richard Stern, National Review, okay?
0: Yeah.
1: There is an intelligence loose in the world that has no respect for humanity. It seeks to manipulate us, pit us against one another, and harness us for its own purposes. And it is certain that it can run your life better than you can. It's not what you're thinking. The intelligence is that every socialist and collectivist who has ever lived, from Karl Marx to Bernie Sanders, whether or not maligned artificial intelligence truly poses a threat, misaligned human intelligence seeking to concentrate unlimited power in the hands of government bureaucrats, remain the greatest threat we face. Mm. And goes on to talk about, we shouldn't really be worried. The worry is not artificial intelligence. The worry is human intelligence.
0: Yeah.
1: That's the problem.
0: Right.
1: I thought that was fantastic.
0: No, I love it.
1: What a timely article to write.
0: That's great. That's great.
1: It's true, because we walk around like a bunch of clones. Socialism, communism. Yeah. Did you open up a damn history book?
0: Right. No, it's like they're deliberately going out of the way. You mentioned brainwashing yesterday, and I was thinking, well, it's like they take their brain in to get it washed. They're deliberately asking for the brainwashing. They're asking to be ignorant. Please give me the blinders that I can put on, better blinders. I want to be more ignorant, even though the technology is available today, now more than ever, to be more informed.
1: You know, virtue signaling is willful ignorance and increased passion for your own ignorance.
0: Write that down. We may have to. We may have to keep that quote.
1: I'll think about that. I'll have it in a. It just popped into my mind.
0: Yeah.
1: I'll write it in the right way.
0: We'll frame it and put it up on the wall. We're gonna have to repeat that. Yeah.
1: We are Red Eye Radio.
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0: Okay, maybe this is better because I did that ad lib. All right. Virtue signaling in 2026 is to maximize our ignorance and drastically increase our passion and intensity for our stated maximized ignorance.
1: Keep that. Did you write it down?
0: Yeah. Virtue signaling in 2026 is to maximize our ignorance and drastically increase our passion and intensity for our stated maximized ignorance.
1: Put some fancy font on that, okay? Because I want to frame it. We'll get some cool-looking paper and a frame. Put it up here. I like that one. I like that one a lot. Because it says so much. And that's actually what it is.
0: Just popped into my mind. I went,
1: but you know what? It is the full circle that is the left. That is the willfully ignorant. And they really take great pride in it. And... And you bring in the virtue signaling part of it, and
0: I had to add to it. Yeah, because that's what virtue
1: is. It really is.
0: Because it's a badge of honor. I'm virtue signaling that I have incredible ignorance, and I've got such increased passion for my stated maximized ignorance.
1: How many high-profile liberals have been on Bill Maher's podcast, and he said to them, you don't even know what's going on? And they admitted they didn't. It was, I don't know, 3 or 4 in the last several months. And we played the audio, and he's like, you don't even know what's going on with your own side. There's a perfect example.

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2: From ABC News, I'm Dave Packer. Attorneys for Krista Pike are asking for her death sentence to be commuted in the wake of her botched execution. The only woman on Tennessee's death row is said to be in critical condition at a hospital and recovering from Wednesday night's execution attempt. Randy Spivey with the Tennessee Office of the Post-Conviction Defender.
3: I don't want to get too far into her medical condition right now, but she has not spoken to anyone yet.
2: Witnesses to the execution said authorities appeared to administer two rounds of lethal pentobarbital, but that the convicted murderer appeared to still be breathing and moaning in pain an hour later. New York Governor Kathy Hochul said she issued an executive order to appoint Attorney General Letitia James as a special prosecutor for the alleged gang rape at a Cornell fraternity in 2024. Hochul says she lost faith in the investigation conducted by Cornell's police department and the local DA at an emotional public hearing at Cornell Wednesday night. Freshman Felix Reichman Kernow.
4: I think like a lot of people are very angry at the administration. And I think it's also brought a lot of people together in organizing and like in solidarity. I think more people are like making sure they like report things that they see.
2: New details are still emerging from Wednesday's mid-air scare. Israeli officials say a co-pilot on a Fly Dubai flight stabbed the captain and tried to down the plane, but was thwarted when the captain fought back, opened the cockpit door, and was assisted by passengers. ABC's Tom Sophie Borich has more from Tel Aviv.
5: The urgent investigation into the co-pilot, who hasn't been publicly identified, Israel now saying the suspect is from Oman and was radicalized and suicidal. A senior Israeli official telling ABC News the attacker discussed killing Jews on social media, but didn't elaborate on those claims.
2: A U.S. official telling ABC News that an additional aircraft carrier and marine expeditionary unit are headed to the Middle East. You're listening to ABC News.
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2: In Miami on Thursday, rapper Rick Ross entered a not guilty plea for two domestic violence charges against him. Ross, real name William Leonard Roberts, was booked into jail earlier this week on charges of felony battery and strangulation and misdemeanor battery during what his lawyers say is a wrongful accusation from an ex-girlfriend. Ross's attorney, Brad Hornstein, telling reporters after the proceedings,
11: "The allegations are false. He's innocent."
2: U.S. Immigration and Customs Enforcement is changing its policy on which one of its agents can stop vehicles after several high-profile incidents drew national attention. ABC's Wayne Cabot reports.
12: Only ICE officers with lights and sirens can stop cars, and they have to have special training. The changes come too late for the family of Renee Good, shot and killed by ICE in Minnesota. Their attorney announcing a civil lawsuit against high-ranking department officials.
13: ICE and CBP are not above the Constitution.
12: And from Renee Good's partner, Becca.
14: We are here today not out of anger and not out of hate. We are here because Renee's love and legacy demand a better world for her children, for this community, and for this country.
12: Wayne Cabot, ABC News.
2: After serving 7 years in prison, former Dallas police officer Amber Geiger has been granted parole from prison after she was convicted of murdering Botham Jean back in his apartment in 2018. She was originally sentenced to 10 years for his death. Dave Packer, ABC News.
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15: Your KICD live Doppler forecast. Sunny today, highs approaching 61. Northeasterly wind around 5 miles per hour, becoming calm this afternoon. For this evening, mostly clear, lows around 46 with a southeasterly wind at 5 to 10. Saturday, sunny for Vinestock, high of 66, southerly wind at 10 to 15. For Saturday night, mostly clear, lows around 51. Sunday, sunny, high of 64. Sunday night, mostly clear, lows around 43. Monday, sunny, high near 63. And Monday night will be clear, lows of 51. For more on your weather, log online to northwestiowanow.com.

0: Now, it's Red Eye Radio. Gary McNamara and Eric Harley talk about everything from politics to social issues and news of the day. 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
2: 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It's,
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2: Coming up, we got Bob Seger, Pink Floyd, and Led Zeppelin.
3: Boston.
2: And some Eric Clapton for you.
3: And we were going to play REO Speedwagon, but it's 1982 now. And they've gone soft adult contemporary. They're no longer a progressive rock band.
2: We will not be playing Keep On Loving You by REO Speedwagon.
3: I remember.
2: Look, Roll With The Changes, to me, is one of those songs that will get me out of bed, get me motivated. It's a great song. Great song to play drums to, by the way. And I love that song, but the Keep On Loving You and the ballads. Look, they made $1 trillion off
3: yes,
2: of it.
3: That's true.
2: You know, they made a ton of money off of it, and you know, the band broke up. Kevin Cronin can't perform as REO Speedwagon anymore, which is weird.
3: You know, I said that in the 90s. You know, I've been saying how old I am, trying to prove how old I am for the last 35 years.
2: We believe you.
3: But I think I said it in the 90s. I said, I'm so damn old. I remember when REO Speedwagon and Ambrosia were progressive rock bands.
2: Yeah. Yeah, right.
3: Because I know, it's funny because you play something like
2: Journey.
3: Journey, way back then. Yeah,
2: I mean, I don't know if I put them fully in prog, but it was an instrumental, but, you know, doing long songs.
3: But I mean, Ambrosia is known as, you know, a lot of people view Ambrosia like Air Supply.
2: Yeah.
3: You know, and really, you know, you go back and, you know, Time Waits for No One, and, you know, that is the most prog rock song you could possibly ever hear in your life.
2: Well, Air Supply recently changed their name. They had to upgrade it to modern sensibilities, and it's Oxygen Supply. So it's they've aged a little bit. It's, God bless. Look, yes. We don't, by the way, when we do that with music, hey, if you love that music, that's good for you. That's, you know, that's awesome. Don't play it around me. But if just, you know, if that's your thing, that's fine. My wife loves the 70s channel, you know?

0: And it's funny because you came in one night and you were listening to the 70s channel on satellite, and you said you heard this, the DJ, whoever it was, on the 70s channel say, it turns out the most popular name for a dog is Bella.
1: Yeah.
0: And then he says, I wonder if Eric ever had a dog named Bella.
1: Yes.
0: Well, of course, you work with an Eric, being me. He was introducing an Eric Clapton song.
1: Yes.
0: And this Eric did have a Bella, my beloved Bella, who passed away last year. That sounded weird to you. I told you, I said, if Barb and I had heard that on the radio, we listened to it a lot, that would have freaked us out.
1: Well, what I found out about music, and this really started happening about 10 years ago, probably when I got into my 60s.
0: Yeah.
1: And, like, all the, you know, growing up, we grew up with Top 40 radio.
0: Yeah.
1: And Top 40 radio is unlike anything that you really hear.
0: All genres.
1: Today. All genres of music were being played.
0: Yeah.
1: And so you were exposed to everything.
0: Right.
1: I mean, you'd hear Bread and then The Who.
0: Yeah. Right.
1: And
0: then eventually, like, crossover country, Alabama, Kenny Rogers.
1: Alabama. Yeah, I remember working for a Top 40 radio station in the early 80s.
0: Yeah.
1: And we were playing Alabama.
0: Yeah.
1: Eddie Rabbit.
0: Right. Yes.
1: You know, Dolly Parton.
0: Right.
1: And it was a Top 40 station. That station was also playing those stations like Van Halen.
0: Yeah.
1: Especially when they day parted stuff, which means they got heavier at night.
0: Right.
1: Quiet Riot, things like that.
0: Right.
1: That was all being played as you got into it. And then, the mixture of it was, you know, here's Kenny Rogers, followed by Boy George.
0: Yeah.
1: I mean, seriously. But that was in the end. But in the 70s, you know, the early 70s and even the late 60s, Top 40 radio was playing all of it. And one thing that I found out, there's the music that I love listening to, like the music I have on my phone right now.
0: Mm.
1: And, you know, I probably have like 6,000 songs on it.
0: Right.
1: You know, most of those songs probably nobody has ever heard of before, because it's the bands that I've been into for the longest time that really most of the bands I like never got major airplay across the United States.
0: Right.
1: I'm into a lot of prog rock and just, you know, different stuff. I grew up on the Canadian border, so a lot of Canadian rock outside of Rush.
0: Yeah.
1: You know, for example, I told you the other day that the co-writer for Tom Sawyer died.
0: Mm-hmm.
1: Now,
0: mm-hmm.
1: Pie Dubois. Mm-hmm. Now, and he also, I think, wrote a bunch of other songs. And that song was given, it was actually originally named, Louis the Warrior. And they changed it to Tom Sawyer.
0: Right.
1: And that's when the band Max Webster, that I'm a huge fan of, I think they're one of the best bands ever in the history of bands. Mm. You know, Pie Dubois wrote almost all of their lyrics.
0: Yeah.
1: And he wrote this song. And when they did the song Battle Scar, Max Webster and Rush together.
0: Right.
1: That's when they handed, you know, Louis the Warrior to Neil.
0: Yeah.
1: And change it to Tom Sawyer. So he's got co-writer, you know, on that. So there's a lot of, you know, more.
0: The Canadian bands somehow made it also to Texas. Texas rock stations.
1: Moxie was big
0: played
1: a lot
0: in San Antonio.
1: Yeah.
0: And a couple of other major Canadian bands. And I don't know why that appeal was there. I'm not sure why San Antonio was just, I mean, it really, back in the day, was kind of setting the trend for rock stations.
1: Well, one of the best, to me, the best.
0: And Dallas, too.
1: The best new wave album that ever came out, ever. Arias and Symphonies from a band called The Spoons in Toronto.
0: Yeah.
1: Absolutely stellar. I still play it today. It could hold its own today.
0: Yeah.
1: And you don't listen to it one song, you play the entire album.
0: Yeah.
1: That's how, you know, how I got into, you know, music was just more eclectic music. And I blame my father because my father was so afraid of rock and roll. All we had, I'm not kidding you, the only records we had in the house was Tchaikovsky.
0: Yeah. Yeah.
1: Beethoven.
0: Yeah.
1: Bach.
0: Yeah.
1: Strauss's Waltz. What was it? Sing Along with Mitch Miller.
0: Yeah.
1: Sing Along.
0: Right.
1: And John Philip Sousa. Patriotic and sports marching band songs.
0: Right.
1: That was it. My father would not allow anything else in. Any classical music, yes. Well, that and yes, no, I mean and yes, but I mean that's what really led me in the direction to liking the music that I, you know, started listening to in the 70s. And I told my father a long time ago, I said, you know, you're the one that got me into the drug music. like early Genesis and stuff like
0: the
1: that.
0: The preacher's son kind of effect, right?
1: Yeah. But what I found out is, though, and so, I mean, I've got tons of that. And I've kept up. Like, there's a bunch of modern bands. Like, one of the best bands I've heard in ages is a band from Dallas that I absolutely love that has two albums. Mm-hmm. I think it did some good stuff in Chicago. But they all work other jobs. They're all, like, in five bands. One of the best bands I've ever seen live called Motorcade.
0: Yeah. Yeah.
1: And stellar first two albums. Absolutely stellar. And so that's what I listen to the majority of the time. But I will listen. You know, I'll go to Pandora and put on the 70s thing. And I realize there's music that I like for music. And then there's music I like for the nostalgia of it, what it brings back, the memories that it brings back. And I'm talking, if a Carpenter song comes on, it sets me to a particular place in time, like in 1970. And that to me started happening in my 60s. And I think that's the coolest thing ever. And I really never bought any Carpenter's albums. Right. I think she probably is one of the, you know, Karen Carpenter, one of the greatest voices. And what her brother did, you know,
0: musicians. Yeah.
1: Yeah, exactly. And what a drummer she was.
0: Right.
1: An incredible drummer and everything else. And her brother, the way, you know, what he was able to do in the studio. But you never bought it because it was on the radio every 2 seconds.
0: Right, yeah.
1: I mean, you never sat there and went, I need more of that.
0: Right.
1: There
0: was so much exposure to a lot of that through television, and television really was the go-to in the evening. You would just, you would graduate. Everybody would just, move out, migrate out to the living room, and the variety shows that were on. I mean, you could go back to the Ed Sullivan years, and Ed Sullivan was fighting the network on ratings because the network was saying, well, certain parts of the country don't want to see black artists. And he says, these artists are doing very well and they're very talented, and I'm going to put them on my show. And I mean, there was this big documentary about it, about how he fought for that till the very end of his show. Then, you know, Elvis, the Beatles, and everything else. But, I mean, there was so much else going on behind the scenes of promoting artists that weren't getting massive exposure, the wide exposure. They were getting some radio airplay and everything else, but certainly weren't getting video exposure that only television at that time could provide, of course.
1: You know, and Motown.
0: Yeah.
1: You know, I always was a fan. I mean, that probably, as I said, Motown probably was the first thing that made me go, whoa.
0: Yeah.
1: It wasn't the Beatles for me. Everybody, you know, anybody's in the music, it wasn't the Beatles for me.
0: Yeah.
1: It never was.
0: Yeah.
1: Because I really started listening to music probably in 65, 66 when I got my first transistor radio.
0: Well, Papa Was the Rolling Stone was the first song that made me stop and realize how a simple bass line has to be absolutely 100% correct when it carries the whole song.
1: Right.
0: You know what I mean? And it was like, okay, this is a different type of musicianship. You know, it may sound easy, it may sound laid back, but the musicianship that went into building all of that, and then you get into
1: the lyrics.
0: Stevie Wonder at the age of 12.
1: But the lyrics of that song, Papa Was a Rolling Stone.
0: Oh, my gosh. Wherever
1: the lyrics
0: he laid his
1: it.
0: Hat was his home.
1: Whoa.
0: Oh, yeah.
1: Not only that, but about
0: all he left us was alone.
1: Yeah.
0: Oh, my gosh.
1: And
0: heartbreaking.
1: The father's adventures, it was not complimentary towards the father.
0: Yeah.
1: But I look at it, I just find it fascinating that there's a whole genre of music looking back that isn't based actually on the excitement and the complicated arrangements of the music that make me enjoy it in my head.
0: Right.
1: Like I have in my, all the stuff that was pop stuff that brings back memories.
0: Yeah.
1: And they're as sweet and as thick and as real as if I was right back there. They bring it back. And to me, that was the most amazing thing. And it started, I think I talked about it on the radio when it started happening in my 60s. I said, Eric, all of a sudden I'm listening to these songs. I go back to the 60s, 70s. I'm like, my God, it's like, it's nostalgia. I'm not really, was never really into the songs. Like, this is the greatest stuff ever. and it gives you this nostalgic, peaceful feeling.
2: Yeah.
1: But it's based on nostalgia. It's based on where I was, and it's amazing that a song can come on and it will bring me back to a specific point, day.
2: Yeah.
1: You know, a particular day and moment of where I was at that time.
0: Well, Baker Street by Jerry Rafferty. And it was that was Del Rio at the pool where I worked at as a lifeguard. They basically let me hand out towels. I was 130 pounds. I wasn't going to be saving anyone of any size. But I trained as a lifeguard. It was my first job. And I was and they had a jukebox. But that one and Meatloaf, because Bad Out of Hell was...
1: Not two out of three
0: yes,
1: bad.
0: Yes.
1: Now, see, that was when I worked at a soft rock radio station.
0: Yeah.
1: And I went from college radio to adult contemporary.
0: Yeah.
1: And it nearly destroyed my mind. I mean, yeah. I cannot. If Baker Street comes on, can't listen to it.
0: Well,
1: two out of three ain't bad. Can't listen to it.
0: Jerry Rafferty, I liked. You know, going back to Steelers Reel.
1: I love Steelers Reel, though.
0: With Meatloaf, it kind of wore out. But I heard it recently again, that song, and I stopped and I listened to the vocal performance of that song, and it was incredible. I thought, holy cow, man, he had an incredible, great rock voice, but in a ballad form. I mean, the song just, it was like, the lyrics were like, but the performance of the song.
1: But I remember working at that radio. I mean, that it brings me back to a moment that I hated.
0: Yeah.
1: When I was working at that soft rock radio.
0: Yeah.
1: It's not really the song.
0: Yeah.
1: You know, it's not
0: Terry
1: really.
0: Jack's Season in the Sun. That will drive me out of a building.
1: I wasn't, but it brings me back to working at Dunkin' Donuts cleaning toilets.
0: Yeah. Yeah.
1: That song. I hear that song. It brings me back to that. Jerry Rafferty brings me back to the bad memories of working at that soft rock station.
0: Edmund Fitzgerald. I was driving a long all-night drive on a highway, and that song came on, and I was just immersed in that song for the entire length of that song. I'll always remember that moment.
1: But that
0: always
1: brings me back to working at the bank as a bill collector.
0: Yeah.
1: I mean, you can bring up any song, and I can, the moment in time that it brings me to. But the other one was Bluer Than Blue.
0: Yeah.
1: Bluer Than Blue.
0: Yeah.
1: So, God, I hated that song.
0: Yeah, that reminds me of a Saturday afternoon when my mom made me, I was the only one there of all the kids. My dad had taken all the other kids somewhere else, and I was at home with mom and had to clean the house with her.
1: My Angel Baby, Toby Bo, Magnet and Steel.
0: Yeah,
1: I hear those songs and I'm like, I have to turn them off immediately because it brings me back to working at the soft rock radio station. If you ever watched WKRP, it was like if Johnny Fever had to play something, my mind was about to just blow. It wasn't where I was at 22 years old.
0: Right.
1: To go from college radio, eclectic radio, to that, it was like,
0: Now I'm almost 61, and on the way in tonight, I'm listening to Five Finger Death Punch.
1: Yeah, exactly.
0: See, that's what happens.
1: All right, it's a Friday show. It was crazy yesterday.
0: Oh, man.
1: I have one of the best audio cuts ever coming up.
0: All right. Okay.
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0: Sarah Crowley and I'm Gary McNamara. Are you ready for this audio cut?
1: All right.
0: All right, this comes from the Minneapolis City Council that is looking at a law to require a human in all driverless vehicles.
2: Okay, all right.
0: And one of the reasons why, this is Jason Chavez, council member, Ward 9, about why a human, by the way, that defeats the whole purpose of having a driverless car if you've got a human in it all the time.
2: Yeah, right, exactly.
0: if you got to pay for the technology of a driverless car and still have a driver that you have to pay $30 an hour,
2: right,
0: you've defeated the entire purpose of the driverless car.
2: Exactly.
0: But here, listen to this. Here we go. All right.
3: And cats have been killed by these autonomous vehicles, and I have a cat. I don't want my cat getting killed because of these autonomous vehicles. So to those cat lovers out there, just know that these Waymo vehicles, these autonomous vehicles, have killed cats, and that's unfair. I just watched a video sitting here from the dais, and it was really hard to watch.
2: I'm sorry.

0: And by the way, I'm a cat lover.
1: Well,
0: but that would not be the reason that I would not want driverless vehicles.
1: Right.
0: That would not be my main priority.
1: Wouldn't be my main priority.
0: Yes.
1: There would be a concern somewhere on the list for that.
0: Well, maybe it's just me.
1: Uh-huh.
0: But number one would be...
1: Humans?
0: Humans dying. Yeah. Yes, thank you very much. Okay. You know me.
1: Just off the top of my head, I just guessed.
0: Yeah.
2: We live at a time of turbulence. Fed rate hikes to fight inflation, oil instability, and D.C. is gridlocked heading into the midterms. 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
1: And we are Red Eye Radio. He is Eric Carlin. I'm Gary McNamara. Yesterday, we took a look at a number of polls and got some response. And so coming up, we will do our annual polling discussion. We need to have our polling discussion.
2: Okay, all right.
1: So we have it every year.
2: Yeah, we do.
1: So we can explain what we believe about the polls, because we always get new listeners, and apparently, well, one I didn't understand, but we'll get to that in just a minute.
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1: Oh, microphone on. There
2: yes,
1: you go.
2: Yes.
1: All right. I got it. Hey, it's a Friday.
2: Why not?
1: I'm mailing it. It's a Friday, you know.
2: I don't know. The price of stamps is going to cost you.
1: So yesterday, in fact, it was, I believe, in our third hour, I think, that we brought up polling.
2: Yeah.
1: The polling out there. And
2: right.
1: And we brought up, in fact, we started it with some optimistic news for Republicans.
2: Right.
1: And we had brought up earlier this week that the NBC poll that showed, and I think the NBC poll was actually from last week, but then I saw another poll, I think Fox had it, that even showed lower favorability ratings for the Democrats, that the Republicans actually poll better in favorability, the generic poll, on favorability than Democrats do.
2: Right.
1: And we said that's an encouraging sign.
2: Sure.
1: And made the point that will the favorability offshoot the opinions on especially economics and, well, pricing and the war for Republicans.
2: Right.
1: Now, when we've talked about where the Republicans are not doing well on the issues, for example, pricing and the war, that's every poll across the board. Republican and conservative. And then we went and also then looked at the Wall Street Journal poll that looked at on the issues how the Republican Party is moving to the left. And they are. I mean, obviously they are. I mean, we've covered politics long enough. I mean, we saw the reversal on Obamacare.
2: Right.
1: When that happened. And that goes back years ago.
2: Yeah.
1: And so we know. And based on the issues that they support now that they wouldn't support then, and where Republicans will go now, where Republicans never went, back the point that we made that they're moving more to the left. Well, of course, we get. Before we go there, I have never once, ever, in my entering my 38th year of talk radio, never once, not once, has anybody who agrees with the poll ever told me that polling sucks. Not once.
2: Right, if they agree with the poll.
1: Right.
2: Right.
1: So yesterday we brought up a variety of different polls, and it gets people upset. And these are people on the right, and I'm like, well, wait a minute. We started, or they say they're on the right, and I'm like, well, we started with the favorability polls. Were you against that? And nobody got into the specifics of it.

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1: A sample across the United States, 1,500 has been normally the figure that statisticians look at that they believe will give you the most, likely, more accurate polling than if you poll just 200 people.
2: Yeah.
1: And again, whether they're random, what the sample is, all matters. And we've gone into that, before. We have talked about the polling out there. One of the things that we've done is when we judge a pollster based on how they were in the last election. Who was the most accurate pollster? For example, we're looking at more of the Trafalgar group, Trafalgar now coming out with more on state races. For example, I saw the Trafalgar on the Michigan race, and El Sayed is up by a couple of points. That worries me.
2: Yeah.
1: Just because of Trafalgar. Again, I don't lose sleep over it because I think that the polls become much more accurate based on the history of looking at polls as we get more to the middle of October. The difference is that people now can vote early, and there are states that are voting right now, and so that may skew what happens. We know when Hillary was, against Trump, she was up all the time, and they started worrying in the middle of October. Remember that?
2: Yeah,
1: that's when the worry came in. That's when they saw, the difference in the polling. So we have never looked at polling as absolutely 100% accurate. We never have, but it does give you an indication of movement. And when you have all the polls, because when you look at the Rasmussen polling, for example, that's more of a Republican poll, or all the other polls out there, when you see similar movement, even if there's a percentage difference in it, but the movement is in the same way, it can give you an indication of where the public is going. We have also brought what happened in the primaries, how the radical left way overpolled where they what reality actually came to fruition down the road. Now, is that just a Democrat primary thing? Or will that hopefully, when it comes to people like Tallarico, Syed, whatever, will it, the same thing happen there?
2: Right.
1: Where the leads that they had actually is not reality on, on the ground when it comes to being a radical Democrat that way overpolled in so many primaries, as we know.
2: Mm-hmm.
1: And so, again, we've explained it many times before, but I realize we always get, new listeners, and we get the same. I mean, it's the same thing. I've been getting the same thing for 37 years. I've never been polled, so I don't believe them. Well, I never get those comments from people who agree with the poll ever.
2: Right. Yeah.
1: In fact, they use the poll. Look, you see the poll here that shows that Trump is up. I'm using that as an example. Trump is up. Right. It's like, you wrote to me 6 months ago and said you didn't believe in polls because they didn't go your way. It's like,
2: right. Well, look, it's, you and I have over the years, we've gotten in the habit of breaking down after elections who the most accurate pollsters for that election cycle are, which is important, but it doesn't necessarily mean that they're going to be the most accurate pollster for the next election cycle. Methodologies change, and it's weird because I forget which pollster it was that changed methodologies between 2016 and 2020. I forget which pollster it was. And it, and the numbers were, completely different. And there's a lot of activism that you and I believe goes on with these pollsters where they're, they're not weighted properly and everything else. We have explained that, I think, to the nth. We have to no end each time we try and make it clear. Okay, this is the pollster. We won't know until Election Day or

0: California is, you know, done with counting their votes in December of 27. We won't know until all the votes are counted. That's when we'll know who was accurate. But what we do look at is the movement in the polls. If there is consistent movement across multiple pollsters that have clearly different methodologies, then that tells you something is going on. Also, something you've been clear about, and it bears repeating, what do they believe? What do the candidates or the parties believe
1: when it comes to
0: the polls? What are they concerned about?
1: Right. How many times have we said in the last couple of weeks that it doesn't matter whether I believe the polls or you believe the polls. It's whether the politicians believe the polls.
0: If their internals are matching, you know, smaller campaigns, I don't know how much they do on internals, you know, to what extent. They're very expensive. But internals are done. Internals are done by the parties. Internals are done certainly by presidential candidates or by sitting presidents. They want to know what's going on and what people are feeling. You know, we brought those polls yesterday talking about, okay, this is why you're getting so much support for certain moves that we disagree with as conservatives by the GOP. Why so many in the GOP, you know, limiting the credit card interest rates and all of this, you know, all of these types of things that go into it. And there were some that came out we thought were probably pretty accurate on, like, government ownership of grocery stores, you know, which is very low support. But it was an all-Americans category. It was, you know,
1: right.
0: It was a low number,
1: right?
0: You know, and so, you know, these things.
1: Well, no, and when we talked about the fact of, you know, the price basically, you know, capping prices,
0: right? Yeah.
1: You know, and we said that's never, you know, and remember Nixon did it.
0: Yeah, sure.
1: You know, Nixon did it.
0: It's not new to Republicans.
1: They've done it before.
0: Right,
1: but when you have Trump out there, as they were, both Trump and Josh Hawley promoting a 10%, I say 30%, a 10% cap on interest rates for credit cards, and you saw that more Republicans supported that than even Democrats.
0: Mm-hmm.
1: It's like 80%.
0: Yeah.
1: I mean, it's just, we're like, whoa, because the typical Republican, but we said it makes sense that Josh Hawley has been promoting it and Trump has promoted it.
0: If those numbers are accurate.
1: Yeah. Right. If those numbers are accurate, it would make sense while they are promoting it.
0: Yep.
1: So to sit there and say and be angry at us because we say this is the figure and it may have credibility because it's what Josh Hawley and the president have been proposing, but they haven't done it yet. And we believe we know why they haven't done it.
0: Because the conservative part of their mind is telling them what would actually happen if they implement the policy.
1: If they implement it, well, the one thing, there's two things that are driving the GDP right now. One is massive investment in AI. In fact, the uptick of the GDP over the last year, the uptick by a couple of percentage points is because of AI and retail spending.
0: Right.
1: Investment in AI and retail. Well, if all of a sudden you put credit card rates of 10%, you're going to have 20, 30 million people, maybe even more than that, lose their credit cards.
0: Yes, and spending will drop dramatically.
1: Spending and retail spending will drop, and they know that.
0: Right.
1: And so we're analyzing what we believe is going on. It's nothing that I believe deserves absolute, you know, insane fury.
0: No.
1: At us, you know, and so
0: it's not new. None of these elements are new. They've been done before.
1: By the way, it's okay to do that because it shows where some people are. We're okay with it.
0: Yeah, sure.
1: I just worry about people that, you know, I don't want you to get too angry about stuff that really doesn't matter.
0: Right.
1: And that would be if you want to take our opinion, fine, but it's just two idiots overnight, you know, giving their opinion and hopefully basing it on as much, you know, fact as we can.
0: Given the confidence levels of polls, the Democrats versus the Republicans should win. You know, there's great
1: favorability
0: polls. The Republicans should win if you base

0: base it on that one thing. But you can't base it on that one thing.
1: We are Red Eye Radio.
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0: Beer Runner Radio. He's Herk Cronin. I'm Gary McNamara. So I've seen like the last three polls for governor of Texas, Abbott up by 4 or 5.
1: Yeah.
0: So that seems to be consistent. Mm. I did see one poll where Tallarico's only up by 1. Again, the big thing is there where you had the radical leftists in the Democrat primary way overperform. I mean, we're talking double-digit figures consistently, and you, that sits in the back of your mind. Interactive polls from over the weekend in Senate polling, Kansas, Iowa, Alaska, Maine, all red, New Hampshire, tied, Michigan, tied, Minnesota plus 1 for the Democrat, and Susan Collins up in Maine.
1: All right.
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9: From ABC News, I'm Sherry Preston. New York's governor has appointed Attorney General Letitia James as special prosecutor in the Cornell University sexual assault case. ABC's Sophie Flay says Governor Kathy Hochul removed the Tompkins County DA.
10: The New York Times reports details were omitted from a condensed 6-page official statement Jane Doe made to Cornell University police that was then turned over to the DA. The Times obtained more than 1,000 pages from the university's investigation, including a statement made by Jane Doe to campus police, in which she said, "I can say with 100% confidence, I was raped."
9: We're learning more about the co-pilot accused of attacking the captain of a Fly Dubai flight to Tel Aviv.
1: Israeli officials have been saying that he was, quote, radicalized and also suicidal. We've also been hearing from a spokesperson close to the Israeli Prime Minister, Benjamin Netanyahu, saying that there were posts on social media by the suspect in which he allegedly discussed killing Jews.
9: That's ABC's Tom Sufi Burridge. Little over a month until the midterm elections, and President Trump made stops in Texas and Oklahoma yesterday. Trump telling supporters in Oklahoma,
11: "And in this election, I'm asking you to just, here's what happened. We do great when I'm on the ballot. When I'm not on the ballot, people don't go and vote so much. Pretend I'm running, please."
9: ABC's Rachel Scott says the president stumped for Texas Republican Senate candidate Ken Paxton amid sliding poll numbers.
12: He arrived with a new poll showing his national approval rating at 31%, a record low. The president won Texas handily, but now polls in the Senate race show the Democrat, James Tallarico, leading Republican Ken Paxton.
9: We're expecting a new jobs report later this morning. Analysts predicting about 90,000 jobs added in the month of September and a revision downward to the August numbers. You're listening to ABC News.
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9: 30 million people in the Southwest and the Midwest affected by major flooding and severe storms.
18: In Abilene, Texas, rescuers helped a woman clinging to her car swim out from under a flooded overpass. The system moving east now, covering hundreds of miles from Texas to the Midwest.
9: ABC's Alex Perez. The severe storms in the Dallas area also led to the cancellation of some 750 flights nationwide. The bad weather also forcing President Trump to drive from Texas to Oklahoma. The closure of a tiny airport in the middle of the Pacific could affect the price of airline tickets all around the world.
19: Midway Atoll, about 1,300 miles northwest of Honolulu, has no commercial passenger service. But its airport serves as an emergency landing site for thousands of flights crossing the Pacific. Airlines say closing the facility could mean longer routes, higher operating costs, and fewer destinations. The Federal Aviation Administration says the airport's infrastructure is deteriorating and needs major work in the coming years. The agency considering whether to provide funding. Estimated cost, over $100 million. Dave Packer, ABC News.
9: Mortgage rates have hit a record increase, the largest jump in 4 years. Freddie Mac now says the national average for a 30-year fixed mortgage is about 7.28%. Nike is anticipating more job cuts and a corporate restructuring next year. The company says it's been hamstrung by slowing sales, particularly in China. I'm Sherry Preston, ABC News.
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0: Your KICD live Doppler forecast. Sunny today, highs approaching 61. Northeasterly wind around 5 miles per hour, becoming calm this afternoon. For this evening, mostly clear, lows around 46 with a southeasterly wind at 5 to 10. Saturday, sunny for Vinestock, high of 66, southerly wind at 10 to 15. For Saturday night, mostly clear, lows around 51. Sunday, sunny, high of 64. Sunday night, mostly clear, lows around 43. Monday, sunny, high near 63. And Monday night will be clear, lows of 51. For more on your weather, log online to northwestiowanow.com.
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3: The execution survivor. Good morning, I'm Gordon Deal, along with Nicole Murray, on this Friday, October 2nd. Glad you could be with us. Here's what we have for you this hour.
4: The convicted killer that Tennessee authorities failed to put to death by lethal injection remains hospitalized in critical condition.
3: The attorney general in New York has been named as a special prosecutor in the Cornell University gang rape case.
4: The U.S. is reportedly sending a third aircraft carrier strike group to the Middle East, along with thousands of more troops.
3: And how record-breaking diesel prices are set to hit our grocery bills.
5: Already in August, they were starting to see in the hauling industry higher costs for grain, including corn and soybean meal. You know, if that's going to cost more, that filters down to the fresh turkeys we get.
3: Andrew Keschner at MarketWatch analyzes how the price of diesel could have a seat at our Thanksgiving dinner. New York Governor Kathy Hochul has named Attorney General Letitia James as a special prosecutor for the alleged gang rape at a Cornell University fraternity in 2024. We get more from this morning's Mike Gavin.
6: The appointment yesterday came 5 days after Tompkins County District Attorney Matthew Van Houten said he would reopen the investigation. Late last month, a former student listed as Jane Doe filed a civil lawsuit alleging that she was drugged, assaulted, and gang raped by 7 former and current members of the Chi Phi frat at the Ivy League school in central New York. The DA said his office was considering criminal charges, but said the allegations in the civil complaint are dramatically different than the woman's statement to police 2 years ago.
3: Gordon. Thank you, Mike. The woman claims that when she was a 20-year-old sophomore, she was plied with alcohol and drugs and then raped. She told Cornell police several weeks later, but no criminal charges were filed. The death row inmate in Tennessee who survived a bungled execution is in critical condition at a hospital. Lawyers representing Krista Pike, the first woman the state planned to execute in 200 years, called on Governor Bill Lee to commute her death sentence. Multiple witnesses said they could hear Pike breathing and snoring very loudly after the drugs were administered Wednesday night, even after the curtains were closed in the execution chamber. Randy Spivey is an attorney with the State Public Defender's Office.
7: I saw last night that her right arm, the arm that was facing me and I could see it, was turning purple. And then the curtain shut. And for a good half hour, no one knows what happened in that room.
3: In the meantime, the governor has ordered a temporary halt to scheduled executions and said the remaining execution for Ms. Pike will not be carried out this year. The 50-year-old was convicted of murdering a 19-year-old back in 1995. Tennessee Republican Senator Marsha Blackburn, who's running for governor, called on the state to bring back the electric chair. Israel's prime minister says the co-pilot of a passenger jet who stabbed the captain in an apparent attempt to crash the plane had undergone radical Islamist indoctrination. Disaster was averted on Wednesday's Fly Dubai flight from Dubai to Tel Aviv after the wounded captain managed to unlock the cockpit door, allowing passengers to subdue the attacker. A reserve crew on board then guided the aircraft to Saudi Arabia.

0: On Fox News, Israeli Prime Minister Benjamin Netanyahu says the co-pilot from Oman was clearly suicidal.
1: We could be sitting today in a 9/11 tragedy, mm-hmm. you know, with bodies yep. scattered in the desert. And they did because of the courage right. mm-hmm. of these people. I think they tell the world that you can't fight these terrorism.
0: A spokesman for the prime minister told Fox News that the co-pilot was standing over the aircraft's controls and using his feet to destroy them. The Saudi government, by the way, says that the captain and the co-pilot left a hospital for Abu Dhabi yesterday after receiving medical clearance. By the way, if you've missed anything from today's show, there's an easy way to catch up. Just tell your Alexa, Siri, or Google to play This Morning with Gordon Deal. 11 minutes now after the hour.
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1: Thanks for spending time with us. Welcome into Friday to Politics Now. 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Here's analysis from Casey Myers, communication professor at Virginia Tech. Casey, where does it rank as a voter issue?
2: I'd say it's in the top five. I think that there's so many issues that are AI related, not just in terms of the politics of AI, where we see these data centers and we see these subsidizations that are given to companies, but also just in campaign content production and the influence of chatbots and other AI systems on voter decision making. So I think that it's kind of in two separate areas, but related. And I think that 2026 we're going to see the first election that's going to be an AI centric election.
1: Boy, didn't even register an iota two years ago, right?
2: Right. It was a kind of a tech thing that people were interested in only if they were kind of technologically oriented people. Now it is a social, political, cultural issue of great importance.
1: How difficult of an issue is it for politicians?
2: I think it's complex because on the one hand, AI is considered, and the narrative is that it is something to be feared. It's something that can create job displacement. Data centers come into communities, they radically transform them. At the same time, there's this larger geopolitical issue of the AI race globally, where the United States wants to remain in first position. And that requires a certain amount of development and infrastructure in this country that is part of that larger political, personal, cultural, social issue. And I think that this is something that is still not being sorted out in its final resolution. I think that we're going to be hearing about this for a long time to come.
1: Yeah. With regards to data centers, how do politicians play this, or how do they seem to be indicating they're going to play it?
2: Well, I think it's a mixed bag. I think on the one hand, you've got people who are anti-data center. It's very interesting. The anti-data center crowd has united kind of polarized groups. So the people on the extreme left and the extreme right tend to agree on it. And so it is something that has really united some strange political kind of coalitions. At the same time, when you have data centers, you have development, you have jobs, you have infrastructure, you have communities that do benefit from it, and their tax base, it does benefit communities also in just bringing in revenue to a community and transforming it. But again, it is not something we have seen really since the era of railroads, where you have a technology that is transforming not only the way people live, but their communities in a very brick and mortar way.
1: Yeah, we're speaking with Casey Myers, communications professor at Virginia Tech, and we're talking about how AI and AI issues might impact the midterm elections. When it comes down to it, Casey, do we always cast that ballot based on how we're feeling about our own personal finances?
2: I think that that is a big issue. That is the issue. I think that part of it, though, is that we're seeing people in the kind of the midterm environment looking at the larger aggregate of issues around technology, cost of living, economics, all of that. And it all intersects. And it's something that is very personalized and hits at home, not just in the pocketbook, but in the way that people are living. And I think there's a lot of anxiety out there around the future. And the AI piece of that is just part of it.
1: Yeah. If wages were currently doing well in relation to inflation being under control, would AI be the issue that it is?
2: I think that it still would be an issue because one of the things that you're seeing with AI is just a different type of communication and a different type of issue politically. You also see it affecting communities in unique ways. So people live in a community, they move there thinking it's going to be one way, and then a big data center comes in and it kind of shakes things up.
1: Thanks, Casey. Casey Myers, communication professor at Virginia Tech. This portion of the program is brought to you by Incogni. Authorities say a Kentucky officer ran the same two license plates 2,000 times. They belonged to the mother of his child. She had an order of protection against him. He didn't hack anything. He typed in a plate. Another incident, audit logs show a police chief ran 600 searches on two plates, his ex's and her teenage daughter's. Here's what nobody says. A license plate tells you what she drives. It doesn't tell you where she sleeps. That information comes from a data broker. Home address, phone, things like your relatives, everywhere she's lived. $2. No badge, no audit trail. That's why I use Incogni. Incogni. It sends removal requests to more than 420 data broker and people search sites, then follows up so you don't get relisted. Visit incogni.com/Gordon to get 60% off right now. That's incogni.com/Gordon. They can't harm you if they can't find you. Again, incogni.com/Gordon. 20 minutes after the hour on this morning, here's Nicole Murray.
3: And now, the three big things you need to know. Number one.
4: Governor Kathy Hochul says she is appointing New York State Attorney General Letitia James as special prosecutor to investigate the alleged gang rape at Cornell University. The former student who alleges she was gang raped at the Chi Phi fraternity in 2024 filed a lawsuit in September.
3: Number two.
4: Krista Pike, the only woman on Tennessee's death row, is in critical condition at a hospital and is receiving life-saving care after a botched execution attempt Wednesday night. Randy Spivey is an attorney with the state's public defender's office.
5: She has been in solitary confinement for more than 20 years because she was the only female on death row in Tennessee, which isolated her.
4: Pike's attorneys are calling for her sentence to be commuted after she endured what they said was a cruel, torturous, and predictable failed execution.
3: Number three.
4: The family of Renee Good, the woman killed by an ICE officer earlier this year in Minneapolis, has filed civil lawsuits against the federal government, federal agents, and officials. Becca Good, who was Renee's partner.
6: We are here today not out of anger and not out of hate. We are here because Renee's love and legacy demand a better world for her children, for this community, and for this country.
4: Renee was killed on January 7th by ICE agent Jonathan Ross. The Justice Department says that a Massachusetts man has been indicted for allegedly cyber-stalking podcaster Katie Miller, who is married to White House Deputy Chief of Staff for Policy Stephen Miller. The suspect has been identified as 41-year-old John Proya. Energy Secretary Chris Wright said on Fox News that he believes gasoline prices may have peaked.
7: There's a very good chance we've hit peak prices, and we're going to see, I think we're almost surely going to see diesel prices decline. I think we're quite likely going to see meaningful declines in gasoline prices as well.
4: AAA data reports that the national average sits at $4.39 per gallon. USA Today reports that a Texas man found a bag of cash worth more than $128,000 on top of a Bank of America ATM back in August. He returned all the money to authorities, who determined the money belonged to the bank, and he was given no reward.
1: What?
4: No reward, nothing. It was like a pat on the back. Thanks so much. You did great.
1: Wow.
4: Couldn't slip him a little something of all that money?
1: A gift card to dinner at a minimum.
4: Yeah, I didn't even think about that. It doesn't even have to be cash to show your thanks.
1: Didn't have to slip him, a few $100 bills out of that. Oh, that's terrible. Come on, Bank of America.
4: Makes you regret doing the good deed, you know what I mean?
1: Seriously.
4: If I was him, I'd be mad.
1: God. Terrible. Thank you, Nicole. 22 minutes now after the hour.
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0: Thanks for being with us. Higher diesel prices were already pressuring prices for groceries, especially perishables that are trucked to stores, such as fresh fruits and veggies. But more diesel-related price increases on consumer goods could land just as people start thinking up their Thanksgiving menus. Here's Andrew Keschner, personal finance reporter at MarketWatch. Andy, set the scene.
1: Basically, everyone knows about gas prices and what, you know, how much it costs to fill up their tank. But diesel fuel is like the behind-the-scenes big player in the economy. Diesel fuel powers farm equipment, tractor trailers, freight trains. It's the lifeblood of the economy, you know, the heavy duty stuff that gets food and goods to stores. And so when the cost of diesel goes up, inevitably it's going to mean the cost of our goods and foods and all that sort of stuff going up a little bit as well. So, you know, here we are, record-breaking prices, and I'm just trying to understand when the price impact comes.
0: Yeah. All right. So take a look at Thanksgiving then and the potential impact there.
1: Right. So, you know, talking to one person who specializes in commodities, they were saying already in August, they were starting to see in the hauling industry higher costs for grain, including corn and soybean meal. Both of those things happen to be a big part of poultry feed. And so, you know, if that's going to cost more, that filters down to the fresh turkeys we get. And fresh turkeys are shipped to stores pretty much in like early November. They don't really have much shelf life. So that's going to filter down, according to the people I talk to. You know, the somewhat good news is that a lot of people buy frozen turkeys, and so that process of getting those to the store has already been happening, so it might kind of miss the most of it.
0: Oh, okay.
1: But yeah, I mean, it's kind of good news, but, you know, good news in a tricky situation. Yeah. And what's more, we have economists from the U.S. Department of Agriculture who were raising the price forecast on a frozen whole hen. So anyway, we have these signs that are showing up that's going to pay, you know, cost more. You know, and it's not like, I don't know if it's going to be exorbitantly more, but it's kind of this drip, drip, drip, or rip, rip, rip of our wallets that just keeps happening.
0: Yeah. We're speaking with Andy Keschner, personal finance reporter at MarketWatch. The story is called Record-Breaking Diesel Prices Are Poised to Hit Grocery Bills and Your Thanksgiving Turkey. You referenced pumpkin season, too. What was your angle there?
1: Yeah, so same idea. So kind of like the high cost of diesel is coinciding with a certain foods and things we always associate with Thanksgiving, including the pumpkin. You know, I talked to one pumpkin farmer who pointed that out, that says, you know, this is like prime season to do it. I mean, one thing I will say is we are down for now from the actual records, where so the last, you know, the record was $6.52 according to AAA. We're down to $6.38. So, you know, I mean, we're it's the right direction, but that's not a heck of a lot lower.
0: All right. Thanks, Andy. Andrew Keschner, personal finance reporter at MarketWatch. 30 minutes now after the hour on This Morning, America's First News.

0: Your KICD live Doppler forecast. Sunny today, highs approaching 61. Northeasterly wind around 5 miles per hour, becoming calm this afternoon. For this evening, mostly clear, lows around 46 with a southeasterly wind at 5 to 10. Saturday, sunny for Vinestock, high of 66, southerly wind at 10 to 15. For Saturday night, mostly clear, lows around 51. Sunday, sunny, high of 64. Sunday night, mostly clear, lows around 43. Monday, sunny, high near 63. And Monday night will be clear, lows of 51. For more on your weather, log online to northwestiowanow.com.
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7: ABC News, I'm Sherry Preston. With Republicans trailing in most midterm election polls, President Trump hit the road campaigning for those on the GOP ticket.
8: The president started the day at a truck plant in Texas, addressing concern about high gas prices.
9: I'm ensuring that Iran will be very quickly ended. I will tell you the energy prices are going to be rapidly coming down. It's already happening.
8: Trump saying talks with Iran are ongoing. He vowed to decide soon what direction to take to resolve the conflict.
7: ABC's Karen Waugh, 80% of Americans disapprove of how the president is handling the U.S. economy. New York Governor Kathy Hochul has assigned New York Attorney General Tish James as special prosecutor in the Cornell rape case, days after the woman at the center of the assault filed a civil lawsuit against the school. Parents of a three-year-old now facing charges in Michigan after their son brought a loaded gun to daycare. Health officials in the Congo say the Ebola outbreak has now killed more than 4,000 people. This is ABC News.

0: Deal.
1: Thanks for spending time with us. Welcome into Friday, October 2nd. Gordon Deal with Nicole Murray. Some of our top stories and headlines. New York's Attorney General will be a special prosecutor in the Cornell University gang rape case. The death row inmate in Tennessee who survived an execution on Wednesday is in critical condition. U.S. reportedly sending thousands more troops and a third aircraft carrier strike group to the Middle East as Trump weighs more action against Iran. Oil has slipped below $100 a barrel this morning. Braves eliminate the Phillies from the wild card playoffs. Browns over the Steelers in football. And the heroic kids on a school bus in western Pennsylvania. We'll have that story in about 20 minutes. What's trending on the job scene? The Labor Department releases its September employment report today. Here's a preview from Mark Hamrick, Chief Economic Analyst at The Hamrick Brief. Mark, what can we expect?
2: Good to be with you, Gordon. I think the good news here is that the job market with respect to the broader economy is not the major concern. The major concern is prices and the gap between wages. And that's a real problem because worker pay has been losing ground against prices for many months now. And so we'll be looking at that wage component perhaps more closely. That's a data point called average hourly earnings within this report. So what we tend to get are headlines that are generated based on the unemployment rate, which is expected to stick at a relatively historically low level of 4.1%, and the number of jobs added expected to be fairly respectable at around 80 to 100,000 jobs added.
1: Okay. So what kind of trends are we seeing in here in terms of perhaps who's being hired?
2: Well, for some months now, we've seen healthcare and education providing much of the growth in the labor force. And as we've discussed many times, a day or so ahead of this government employment report, we get the private payroll data from ADP, a private company. And so that can be somewhat instructive as to what to look for because there is some overlap there in the sense of, well, they're measuring the workforce. The federal government is measuring perhaps at a larger level. And so leisure and hospitality, that's sort of an old standby that includes bars, restaurants, live sports and entertainment, manufacturing and construction also added jobs within the ADP report, but also there were some minus columns. And so interestingly enough, financial activities and professional and business services were losing jobs. And we saw essentially flatlining for trade, transportation and utilities. We know that transportation costs are high and continuing to rise because of the war with Iran and the direct impact it has on gasoline, but more importantly, on diesel fuel.
1: Yeah. We're speaking with Mark Hamrick, Chief Economic Analyst at The Hamrick Brief. We're previewing the September jobs report. So you referenced some of the kind of the losing categories here. Is it too much to say some of that is tied to AI or not necessarily? I feel like we've seen conflicting reports on what AI has meant to the job market.
2: Well, first of all, I think that's right. There is probably some job loss and no doubt a lot of job creation because the data center slash AI build out is one of the primary drivers of economic growth in this country as we measure it in GDP. We do worry about disruption as well because the information sector has been one where we've seen a lot of job losses where essentially employers in the media space are adjusting to all kinds of things, including AI. You have to include in that streaming and all the other kind of relatively new technologies as well. We did get an update from Challenger Gray and Christmas, which tracks job cut announcements. That's different from a job cut. In other words, it's an intention to shed jobs. And they do say that AI is cited as the number one reason for job cut announcements. But that doesn't tell us anything necessarily about that being juxtaposed alongside the jobs creation that's going on. There's also a lot going on, as you know, with the blowback to AI, the blowback to data centers. Is it going to result in some catastrophic outcomes for not only the nation, but the world? And more localities are saying, wait a minute, we don't want to pay the higher electricity prices as well as have sort of the other, let's call it environmental impacts that building out these massive centers has. So they're trying to weigh across the country the benefits of the employment aspect of that as well as the possible or actual negative consequences.
1: Yeah. Revisit wages broadly for a second here. Are workers winning in any categories, whether it's kind of recent memory or over the past year?
2: Well, what I would say is since May, wages adjusted for inflation have been losing ground. And these are a couple of data points that I follow very closely in my Substack newsletter, The Hamrick Brief. We came up with a new metric to look at a combination of whether Americans are thriving or just sort of marching in place. We call that the Hamrick American Prosperity Index. And that includes wages adjusted for inflation or real wages, as well as the employment to population ratio. That is interesting how that works.
1: Thanks, Mark. Mark Hamrick, Chief Economic Analyst at The Hamrick Brief. 20 minutes now in front of the hour on This Morning, America's First News. Coming up next, the Chicago White Sox and Cleveland Browns walk us down memory lane.

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0: Glad you're with us. Welcome into Friday. It is time now for the Mic Drop with this morning's Mike Gavin.
1: Good morning. Well, we're breaking some pretty long sports streaks this week, and it's always fun to go back and look at where we were and what we were doing when those streaks began. We start in Cleveland, where the Browns are now in sole possession of first place in the AFC North for the first time since November of 2014, 4,344 days. As you can imagine, a lot has changed in the nearly 12 years since Cleveland was alone at the top of the standings. Bleacher Report put together a handful of them. For starters, Steph Curry hadn't yet won an NBA championship. He's won four since. Vine was the most popular social media app. TikTok hadn't even been created yet. Patrick Mahomes was just a freshman in college. He's since won three Super Bowl rings. Gordon, your iPhone 6, it was brand spanking new in the fall of 2014. And maybe the most eye-popping, given how the sports landscape has changed in the last decade, you couldn't legally bet on sports outside of Las Vegas in 2014.
0: Wow.
1: Yeah.
0: That does that bring back the Brian Hoyer memories, I think, right?
1: Oh, yeah.
0: He was the quarterback then. I think Johnny Manziel got some action.
1: The Cleveland fans are shuddering right now. How many have there been? Like 35 different quarterbacks they moved back, since they brought the Cleveland franchise back?
0: Yeah. Quarterbacks or unsuccessful quarterbacks, or one of the same, I guess.
1: Yeah, there's somebody who has a t-shirt going, right?

0: who is actually like run out of room on his t-shirt writing all the names of all the Browns quarterbacks that they've had. So, you know, good for them for having some success here.
1: I would say I think the New York Jets and the Cleveland Browns have relatively similar quarterback frustrations for decades now, not having the guy.
0: Yeah, it is the hardest thing. Yeah, as a Giants fan, I can't tell you how much I miss Eli Manning. And we all, at the time when Eli Manning was the Giants quarterback, we all, you know, we kind of took him for granted. I think the fact that he was there every single week, didn't get hurt, you know, steady as she goes. We definitely could use that again.
1: Yeah, no question. I mean, even like thinking about like Green Bay's Packers at one point went from Brett Favre and then transition to Aaron Rodgers.
0: Yes.
1: If you're of that age as a kid, like, you never missed a beat in football at times.
0: Yep.
1: You don't know suffering.
0: You do not until your team cannot find a quarterback. Right. And if you think things were different in 2014, 2005 says, hold my Zima. Yes, Zima was still around in 2005, which is the last time the Chicago White Sox won a playoff series. The Southsiders dispatched of the Houston Astros and will take on Cleveland in the American League Division Series starting tomorrow. The Topps Trading Card Company compiled a few other notable things that happened in 2005. How about the first ever YouTube video? That happened in 2005. Forget the iPhone. The first generation iPod Nano was released that year. Netflix still sent DVDs in the mail in 2005. The Office premiered on NBC that year, and Carrie Underwood won American Idol. And perhaps the biggest kick in the pants, the average price for a gallon of gas was around $2.27.
1: Nice.
0: Those were the
1: memories.
0: Days.
1: Yeah. Yes. My wife Kelly, by the way, voted I don't know how many times for Carrie Underwood
0: in
1: American Idol.
0: She was an early Underwood supporter. Yeah.
1: Yes. And then we wound up seeing her in concert with Kenny Chesney, like, I don't know, maybe a year or so later, fresh off her American Idol victory.
0: Yeah. And ever since then, like the last 20 years, she's been on, I guess, doing Sunday Night Football, the Sunday Night Football opens.
1: Yeah. Man. Not memories.
0: Bad. Yep.
1: Memories. Thank you, Mike. 13 minutes in front of the hour.
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0: Thanks for being with us. A new study finds that an AI tool that analyzes speech could give users a glimpse of how they're aging and whether they're at risk of dementia. The tool analyzes hundreds of speech and language patterns to estimate the user's chronological age from the way they talk. The study, published in the journal Science Advances, describes a speech clock that estimates a person's chronological age from hundreds of acoustic and linguistic characteristics of their speech. The researchers used machine learning to analyze hundreds of features capturing how people speak and what they say. These included speech rate and pauses, pitch, emotional content and vocabulary, and the amount of verbal output. Machine learning models then developed an individual speech age gap. People with older sounding speech also perform worse on various tests of memory, language, and attention, and they had more difficulty with everyday function. 8 minutes now in front of the hour on this morning. Once again, here's Nicole Murray.
1: And now, the three big things you need to know. Number one.
2: New York Governor Kathy Hochul says she has appointed Attorney General Letitia James as a special prosecutor to investigate the alleged gang rape that took place at a Cornell University fraternity in 2024. An upstate New York prosecutor earlier this week reopened his investigation into the incident.
1: Number two.
2: Israeli Prime Minister Benjamin Netanyahu said on Fox News that the co-pilot of a passenger jet who stabbed the captain in an apparent attempt to crash the plane as it flew to Israel had undergone radical Islamist indoctrination and was clearly suicidal. Netanyahu hailing the passengers who subdued the co-pilot.
3: These guys are regular civilians and they did a job. I'm not sure that my team could have done any better. I'm not sure they could have done what they did. They're superheroes and they saved the day.
2: President Trump said if Iran is linked to the co-pilot who tried to crash the plane, the Islamic Republic will be struck very hard.
1: Number three.
2: President Trump said that Iran, quote, is ready to fold up, adding that he believes the U.S. will win the war right after the election. Trump speaking at a campaign rally in Oklahoma.
4: Iran, that'll be over very soon. By the way, your prices are going to come pouring down.
2: Trump also told Time magazine that U.S. military action against Iran could resume after midterm elections if no peace agreement is made. A medical helicopter transporting a patient has crashed off Catalina Island near Los Angeles, killing two people and leaving two others hospitalized. L.A. County Sheriff Robert Luna.
5: During the initial rescue operation, four occupants were recovered from the water. Tragically, two individuals at that point were pronounced deceased.
2: Officials say rescuers are searching for the fifth person who was aboard the aircraft. Two parents are facing charges after a three-year-old boy was found earlier this week with a loaded, holstered handgun inside his Michigan daycare. Wayne County officials say charges include unsafe storage and fourth-degree child abuse. A Colorado man's unusual commute to work is catching the attention of tens of thousands online. Air traffic controller Jake Hutzler travels to work by power paragliding versus driving. He even drinks coffee and eats breakfast as he flies.
0: It's just awesome.
2: It's so cool.
0: Man, is that awesome.
2: Definitely not for you if you're afraid of heights, but right. You got to wonder how much money, like you're just relying on wind. Like, how much money does he save on gas every month?
0: I don't know. That I don't know.
2: Do you think you'd be brave enough to fly to work if you were given the opportunity?
0: Why'd you ask me that?
2: Because
0: I did not want to be asked that question.
2: Why not?
0: I don't know. It depends on my mood.
2: Your mood? Yeah. What do you mean?
0: I don't know if I'm feeling courageous that day or not.
2: Okay, fly someday, drive some others. Let's see.
0: You know, you don't need a license for that?
2: To paraglide?
0: Nope.
2: Oh my gosh, let's try it. Next group outing.
0: 6 minutes now in front of the hour.
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Thanks for being with us. A Pennsylvania student is being praised for her heroism after jumping in to stop her school bus after the driver had a medical emergency. The incident happened in Hollidaysburg, 90 miles east of Pittsburgh. Video shows students getting off at a stop, and when others try to follow, the bus starts rolling again. The students then notice the driver in trouble. Fox 29 TV says that's when school officials said 10th grader Alexis Smith jumped out of her seat, rushed to step on the brake, bringing the bus to a stop. Another kid called 911. The school district says Smith also monitored the bus driver's pulse and breathing until first responders got there. The driver, by the way, is back on his regular route. For Nicole Murray and Mike Gavin, I'm Gordon Deal. Thanks for listening to This Morning, America's First News.

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0: Shiri, Preston. A new direction in the Cornell rape investigation. New York Governor Kathy Hochul has removed the local DA from the case and appointed New York Attorney General Tish James to oversee it. ABC's Sophie Flay with more.
1: Lawmakers are pushing to pass legislation they say would close a legal loophole in New York's sexual assault cases amid controversy over the handling of an alleged gang rape at Cornell University. A former student known as Jane Doe says she was raped by seven members of a fraternity in 2024 after she says she drank alcohol and consumed ketamine. The bill would remove current limits on prosecuting sexual assault cases when a victim voluntarily consumed alcohol or drugs.
0: We're learning more about what happened on that Fly Dubai jet headed to Tel Aviv when the pilot attacked the captain and had to be subdued by passengers, including a dentist, Dr. Shodan Musayev, who talked to the pilot.
2: He said the suspect didn't really say very much, but at one point somebody asked him where he was from. He confirmed that he was from Oman. And then at one point, he basically told Shota Musayev and the other passengers and cabin crew who were crowded around the two pilots that he wanted to die. He asked them to kill him.
0: ABC's Tom Sophie Burridge. Lawyers for Krista Pike are asking that her sentence be commuted. The Tennessee death row inmate did not die after two doses of a lethal injection drug and is currently hospitalized in critical condition. With Republicans trailing in the polls, President Trump hit the campaign trail in Texas and Oklahoma Thursday, admitting, yes, he did say the war would be over in 4 to 6 weeks.
3: But we stayed longer because we didn't want to have a short-term victory. We don't want to leave that mess to another president that wouldn't do what we did, because other presidents should have done this a long time before I came along.
0: Parents of a 3-year-old are now facing charges in Michigan after their son brought a loaded gun to daycare. This is ABC News.
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0: AI is being put to work to try to catch wildfires before they get out of control.
6: There are more than 1,300 360-degree cameras across California. It's powered by Alert California. They've partnered with Microsoft, and now Microsoft is providing the AI technology to notice a change, to process the data from these cameras and detect when a wildfire is emerging.
0: That's ABC's Jacqueline Lee. A quick trip for the latest crew members of the International Space Station. They arrived there just 8 hours after lifting off aboard a SpaceX rocket. Commander Jessica Watkins, a geologist, is making her second trip to the ISS, but it's her first as the captain of the crew.
7: She and three crew members who've never been to space before will spend 6 months at the station, including Colonel Joshua Kutrick of Canada. While in space, his wife will be giving birth to their third child without him.
8: I think that my family is ready. I have a wonderful, huge support network from my wife outwards around us. And we're looking forward to that challenge and to the uniqueness of this experience.
7: He brought a family heirloom with him, a 100-year-old pocket watch, a memento from when his family moved to Canada from Ukraine.
0: ABC's Andrea Fujii. Days after Hurricane Polo slammed Baja California with a lot of rain, another one's on the way. Hurricane Rachel is strengthened to a Category 3 storm off Mexico's Pacific coast. This is ABC News.
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11: Yeah. Your KICD live Doppler forecast. Sunny today, highs approaching 61. Northeasterly wind around 5 miles per hour, becoming calm this afternoon. For this evening, mostly clear, lows around 46 with a southeasterly wind at 5 to 10. Saturday, sunny for Vinestock, high of 66, southerly wind at 10 to 15. For Saturday night, mostly clear, lows around 51. Sunday, sunny, high of 64. Sunday night, mostly clear, lows around 43. Monday, sunny, high near 63. And Monday night will be clear, lows of 51. For more on your weather, log online to northwestiowanow.com.
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14: Ramping up the investigation. Good morning, I'm Gordon Deal, along with Nicole Murray, on this Friday, October 2nd. Thanks for joining us. Here's what's up this hour.
15: The state attorney general in New York will serve as special prosecutor in the Cornell University gang rape case.
14: The death row inmate who survived a lethal injection in Tennessee remains hospitalized. She's in critical condition.
15: As President Trump weighs more attacks on Iran, the U.S. is reportedly sending up to 10,000 more troops to the Middle East.
14: And parents letting their kids do some free-ranging at a junkyard in New York City.
16: These people have set up this playground that's a little different than the traditional playground. It has old wheelchairs, you know, wooden planks, saws, knives, and there are no parents allowed.
14: Rachel Ensign at the Wall Street Journal on moms and dads who don't want to be labeled as helicopter parents. New York Governor Kathy Hochul has named Attorney General Letitia James as a special prosecutor for the alleged gang rape at a Cornell University fraternity in 2024. We get more from this morning's Mike Gavin.
17: The appointment yesterday came 5 days after Tompkins County District Attorney Matthew Van Houten said he would reopen the investigation. Late last month, a former student listed as Jane Doe filed a civil lawsuit alleging that she was drugged, assaulted, and gang raped by seven former and current members of the Chi Phi frat at the Ivy League school in central New York. The DA said his office was considering criminal charges, but said the allegations in the civil complaint are dramatically different than the woman's statement to police 2 years ago. Gordon.
14: Thank you, Mike. The student, who was 20 at the time, told Cornell police that she could say with 100% confidence she was raped. The DA said the six-page report provided by Cornell police omitted the definitive language. The death row inmate in Tennessee who survived a bungled execution is in critical condition at a hospital. Lawyers representing Krista Pike called on Governor Bill Lee to commute her death sentence. Multiple witnesses said they could hear Pike breathing and snoring very loudly after the drugs were administered Wednesday night, even after the curtains were closed on the execution chamber. In the meantime, the governor has ordered a temporary halt to scheduled executions. Randy Spivey is an attorney with the State Public Defender's Office.
18: She has been in solitary confinement for more than 20 years because she was the only female on death row in Tennessee, which isolated her.
14: In 1996, Pike was found guilty of first-degree murder for beating, torturing, and killing 19-year-old Colleen Slemmer, a fellow Job Corps worker from Knoxville in a remote area of the University of Tennessee Agricultural Campus. While incarcerated, Pike was convicted in 2001 of attempted first-degree murder in an assault on an inmate. Israel's prime minister says the co-pilot of a passenger jet who stabbed the captain in an apparent attempt to crash the plane had undergone radical Islamist indoctrination. Disaster was averted on Wednesday's Fly Dubai flight from Dubai to Tel Aviv after the wounded captain managed to unlock the cockpit door, allowing passengers in to subdue the attacker. A reserve crew on board guided the aircraft to Saudi Arabia. Israeli Prime Minister Benjamin Netanyahu says the co-pilot from Oman was clearly suicidal. Netanyahu is also giving a plumber who helped stop the Dubai flight attacker a boost for his business. He shared the passenger's business page on X and offered a personal recommendation.
19: These guys are regular civilians, and they did a job. I'm not sure that my team could have done any better. I'm not sure they could have done what they did. They're superheroes, and they saved the day.
14: He was on Fox News. The Saudi government says that the captain and co-pilot left the hospital for Abu Dhabi yesterday morning after receiving medical clearance. 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
1: Thanks for spending time with us. Welcome into Friday, the seemingly endless morass of the Iran war with its rinse and repeat cycle of peace talks, collapsing negotiations, and modest escalations of violence is likely to continue at least through the congressional midterms in November and potentially beyond. President Trump on gas prices, meanwhile, while speaking at a rally yesterday in Oklahoma.
2: Iran, that'll be over very soon, by the way. Your prices are going to come pouring down.
1: More on that story from Jordan Bloom, energy editor at Fortune. Jordan, why this cycle?
3: Well, they're just so far apart in terms of any peace deal. I mean, Iran will not settle for anything less than controlling the Strait of Hormuz, which would set horrible precedents internationally for waterways and controls and all of the above. The White House, the Trump administration wants more concessions on nuclear agreements. That's going nowhere. So really, we're just kind of stuck in this status quo right now, this kind of rinse-repeat cycle, and everyone's waiting to see if anything happens before the midterms, but it's unlikely there will be a peace deal. So either it's status quo or worse between now and November 3rd.
1: Why is it just that you say the Trump administration wants the status quo as it is now to last beyond the midterms?
3: Well, it's not that they so much want the status quo. It's just that that's a lesser of two evils, so to speak. Really, if things are going to escalate militarily, the Trump administration would prefer to wait until after the election because it's politically unpopular, quite frankly. Iran might be incentivized to embarrass or hurt Trump as much as possible right before the elections, which is why there's that chance they could choose to strike or escalate between now and then, especially since they're losing ground in the Strait of Hormuz and the U.S. is escorting more and more oil barrels through there.
1: Yeah, explain that. We've seen that as of late. Why is the oil flow like 72% or something of pre-war levels, at least the last time I saw? How and why is that happening?
3: Yeah, I mean, it's getting close to 80%. The U.S. is exerting a lot of naval force and a lot of money, quite frankly, to get these barrels through. Iran is weakened, but that doesn't mean Iran is incapable of escalating and striking and causing chaos all over again. The reason things aren't stabilizing in terms of fuel prices and everything, one, there's a lot of refinery outages worldwide from Russia to the Middle East, but also two of the main buffers that help things from getting worse during the summer is the U.S. has been releasing a lot of reserve oil from the strategic reserves. That's kind of slowed down to a trickle because we're getting down to close to emergency thresholds. We're going to keep releasing more, but not as much. The other big factor is China was importing a lot less oil. They basically cut their oil imports in half, which really saved the world, quite frankly, from extremely high oil prices. China has ticked back up with more oil imports as of late into September, going into October. They're not back to pre-war levels, but just the fact that they've increased imports a lot is offsetting a lot of the gains made in the Middle East, in the Strait of Hormuz.
1: We're speaking with Jordan Bloom, energy editor at Fortune. The piece is called Iran is Unlikely to Let the War End Until After the Midterms and May Even Escalate Soon. Speaking of escalation, is that the only way that this could end anytime soon with one side really taking it to the other?
3: Possibly, but I wouldn't say definitively. They could come to a peace agreement at some point, another truce. It's just every time they get close to something, you know, there's a lot of talk and nothing happens or it falls apart. A peace deal is possible, but it's not on the horizon. I mean, it could take months.
1: Yeah. Explain, too, how energy markets are preparing for these different scenarios regarding the November elections.
3: Yeah, that's a real wild card there. I mean, energy markets mostly expect prices to fall at some point next year, but when is a big question mark, and even then it'll happen slowly over time. So energy markets have to prepare for both a big spike in prices if things escalate and, you know, that status quo or just kind of a slow decrease. You know, prices have gone down a little bit this week, but only a little bit.
1: Yeah. One of the things I think a lot of us don't hear about because we're not in the energy markets or covering it like you are is tanker insurance and the premiums that have skyrocketed there. Could you explain some of that?
3: Yeah, I mean, the cost to charter a tanker, for instance, in the Middle East right now, just a daily rate, has gone from about $50,000 a day to about $1 million, which is insane. And that is not counting insurance, which has gone crazy as well. I don't have the exact numbers in front of me. It varies by vessel, by insurance carrier. But, you know, these countries in the Middle East are paying an ungodly amount of money just to move the barrels they're making. So their profit margins have fallen a lot, but it's still worth it to for them to do everything they can to move those barrels.
1: Thanks, Jordan. Jordan Bloom, energy editor at Fortune. By the way, President Trump told Time magazine that the U.S. military action against Iran could resume after the midterms if Tehran and Washington fail to reach an agreement. He also added that he doesn't think you could ever have peace with Iran. 20 minutes now after the hour on This Morning. Here's Nicole Murray.
4: And now, the three big things you need to know. Number one.
5: Governor Kathy Hochul said she is appointing New York State Attorney General Letitia James as special prosecutor to investigate the alleged gang rape at Cornell University. The former student who alleges she was gang raped at the Chi Phi fraternity in 2024 filed a lawsuit in September.
4: Number two.
5: Krista Pike, the only woman on Tennessee's death row, is in critical condition at a hospital and is receiving life-saving care after a botched execution attempt Wednesday night. Randy Spivey is an attorney with the state's public defender's office.
6: I saw last night that her right arm, the arm that was facing me and I could see it, was turning purple. And then the curtain shut. And for a good half hour, no one knows what happened in that room.
5: Pike's attorneys are calling for her sentence to be commuted after she endured what they said was a cruel, torturous, and predictable failed execution.
4: Number three.
5: The family of Renee Good, the woman killed by an ICE officer earlier this year in Minneapolis, has filed civil lawsuits against the federal government, federal agents, and officials. Becca Good was Renee's partner.
7: The whole world had to watch as our entire universe was destroyed. As the sunshine was my amazing Renee was robbed from us, from her children, and from her community that loved her.
5: Renee was killed on January 7th by ICE agent Jonathan Ross. Energy Secretary Chris Wright said on Fox News that he believes gasoline prices may have peaked.
8: There's a very good chance we've hit peak prices, and we're going to see, I think we're almost surely going to see diesel prices decline. I think we're quite likely going to see meaningful declines in gasoline prices as well.
5: AAA data reports that the national average sits at $4.39 per gallon. The Cleveland Browns beat the Pittsburgh Steelers 27-24 on Thursday Night Football. Browns kicker Andre Schmidt made a 56-yard field goal with 10 seconds remaining in the fourth quarter to seal the win. Authorities say a Georgia diner called 911 on himself, faking a medical emergency, trying to dodge a $63 Red Lobster bill. When emergency responders deemed that 26-year-old Abdul Rashid was okay, he got a ride in the back of a cop car instead of an ambulance.
1: Nice job, genius. 23 minutes now after the hour. On This Morning, America's First News.
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0: Thanks for being with us. New research shows that artificial intelligence is fast taking over as both the applicant and the recruiter in a job hunt, which means the only thing that can get you to stand out is your personal touch. Here's Medora Lee, personal finance reporter at USA Today. Medora, explain.
1: Well, it's kind of like this interesting thing because so many people now also are using AI to help them write their resumes and cover letters. So it's kind of this interesting thing where the AI is writing them and they're also filtering them. So what are people supposed to do, right? I think they did a survey and they said up to 71% of resumes across 13 industries now have at least one section of their resume probably written by AI. And then on the other side, we have, about 83% of companies use some sort of AI to screen resumes. So how do we get out of this robotic kind of loop here and actually get to a human, right? This is the same problem we have when we call for help on the phone, right?
0: Exactly.
1: So basically what people are saying is there's really no magic bullet and it's okay. So, I mean, my question was like, should I stop using AI then? But the career experts say no. It's okay to use AI and companies maybe even expect you to because they need to use the correct words or phrases to get through the filters, right?
0: Yeah.
1: The initial screening. But they said ultimately, though, what will get you to a possible job interview with an actual human is that once it gets through all those filters, they want to see your story. So you ultimately are the person who has that ability to tell that story the best. And so you should always look through everything that AI does and kind of try to add a little context of who you are and what you did or how you made decisions so that they can get an idea of who you are and how you think. So, and the other thing that they also say is that people who use AI really, really, really need to look over what AI has written, because AI sometimes hallucinates and makes things up,
0: right?
1: Or over exaggerates things, and so that you don't. So while using AI is not going to prevent you from getting a job, if AI lies and you don't catch it, that will probably prevent you from getting a job.
0: Yeah, we're speaking with Medora Lee, personal finance reporter at USA Today. The story is called "Bot Versus Bot: Why Your AI Written Resume Needs a Human Touch." It sounds like what you're saying, the approach here is what it should be for students and other writers, and that's AI can be a terrific thought starter, but it should not be your finished product.
1: Exactly. So they basically call it your first draft, and it could be a good first draft, but you should never probably hand in anything that is completely just AI written and definitely not proofed and fact-checked. I think that the famous one was that lawyer who handed in a brief and AI had written it.
0: Yeah.
1: And the judge is like, this stuff is not even real.
0: Thanks, Medora. Medora Lee, personal finance reporter at USA Today. 30 minutes now after the hour on This Morning, America's First News.

0: Your KICD live Doppler forecast, sunny today, highs approaching 61. Northeasterly wind around 5 miles per hour, becoming calm this afternoon. For this evening, mostly clear, lows around 46 with a southeasterly wind at 5 to 10. Saturday, sunny for Vinestock, high of 66, southerly wind at 10 to 15. For Saturday night, mostly clear, lows around 51. Sunday, sunny, high of 64. Sunday night, mostly clear, lows around 43. Monday, sunny, high near 63. And Monday night will be clear, lows of 51. For more on your weather, log online to NorthwestIowaNow.com.
1: I'm Dan Lody with Your Money Now. Wall Street finished on the plus side after an up-and-down day. The Dow was up 20 points at 50,926. NASDAQ added 10 points. The S&P 500 gained 15. West Texas crude was up 2.7% at $92 a barrel. Mattel shares are up 18% today on word of takeover interest for the company. The Wall Street Journal reported that Authentic Brands Group, the parent of Reebok, Champion, and others, is the interested party. Reports say, though, that the talks are very preliminary, and this coming after Condé Nast CEO Roger Lynch was announced to take the helm of Mattel for Ynon Kreiz, who left for Paramount. Layoffs were lower in September and at the lowest levels for the month since 2022, according to outplacement firm Challenger Gray and Christmas. There were just over 43,000 job cuts announced in the month, which is 20% lower than a year ago. And so far in 2026, layoffs are down 39% year over year. And that's Your Money Now.
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3: ABC News, I'm Sherry Preston. Still a lot of questions in the Fly Dubai attack and near crash over Saudi Arabia this week. Former DHS official and ABC News contributor John Cohen says the suspect, the plane's co-pilot, is still in custody.
4: They're going to try to determine, you know, was this an individual who was actively recruited and was an operative of Iran or a terror organization? Was this somebody who was experiencing a mental health crisis or some type of financial crisis, as has been the case in past incidents? Or is it a combination of both?
3: New York Governor Kathy Hochul has removed the local DA from the Cornell University rape case and appointed New York Attorney General Tish James to oversee it. A former student known as Jane Doe says she was raped by 7 members of a fraternity in 2024, but no charges were ever filed. Lawyers for Krista Pike are asking her sentence be commuted. The Tennessee death row inmate did not die after 2 doses of a lethal injection drug and is currently hospitalized in critical condition. This is ABC News.

0: Tired of trying to separate fact from fiction? 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
1: Glad you could be with us. Welcome into Friday, October 2. Gordon Deal with Nicole Murray. Some of our top stories and headlines: a special prosecutor for the Cornell University gang rape case. The death row inmate in Tennessee who survived an execution is in critical condition. U.S. reportedly sending thousands more troops to the Middle East. Ukraine says there's a new campaign underway by Russia to cut off its big cities from power, heat, and water this winter. Trump says he regrets nominating his three Supreme Court justices in his first term. Braves advanced in baseball's playoffs, and the high school football player in the Houston area with a special moment on senior night. That story in about 20 minutes. This portion of the program is brought to you by Incogni. They can't scam you or spam you if they can't find you. Rely on Incogni to remove your info from databases used by scammers. Incogni.com/Gordon for 60% off. Today's parents are used to managing their kids' schedules and tracking their every move, but some are rethinking that kind of high-intensity parenting and setting their children loose. Here's how from Rachel Ensign, economics reporter at the Wall Street Journal. Rachel, what have you seen?
2: Yeah, so for this story, I visited this junkyard playground on Governor's Island, which, you know, for folks not in New York, it's this island. You have to take a ferry from Manhattan to get there. It's in New York City. And essentially, these people have set up this playground that's a little different than the traditional playground. It has, you know, all sorts of like random stuff for kids to play with, old wheelchairs, you know, wooden planks, saws, knives, and there are no parents allowed. So there are adults, like staffers who work there, but no parents. And the whole point is like that these folks that operate this have this philosophy that parents are too involved, you know, kids don't have enough free play, and free play is really essential to their development. And a place like this promotes that.
1: Man, I'm interested. It sounds fun. What about though kids playing with saws and knives? How is that policed or whatever?
2: Yes, good question. So apparently the saws are not very policed because at first they were nervous about it, but then they learned that there were not accidents involving saws. But the knives are, you know, pretty closely policed. Like they don't always have them out. It's just when it's like kids that are there for after school who they kind of know can be responsible. And, you know, when I was there visiting, when the kids were using the knives for whittling, there was an adult with them.
1: Got it. What about, I guess, liability here?
2: Yeah, it's a good question. So they have liability insurance. Parents have to sign a waiver for their kid to play there. Those are two measures in place.
1: And then how about the cost of going there?
2: So if you go on the weekends, it's free. But, you know, if you want to send your kid to the summer camp or to the after school program, you do have to pay. I think the after school program was like $700 total for about seven sessions that you know, they go to once a week. And then the camp is like, I think, between $900 and $1,000 a week if you're from a family who makes more than $200,000 a year.
1: We're speaking with Rachel Ensign, economics reporter at the Wall Street Journal. She's got a fun story called "Don't Call Me a Helicopter Parent. My kid's in a junkyard playing with a saw." It's a great headline. I chuckled at the reaction you got from some of the parents who seem squeamish and watching their kids play in the mud and get dirty and all this other stuff.
2: Yeah, so that's one of the interesting aspects of this. It's like, can parents handle that? Can parents handle just like letting their kid go free in this place where they're climbing ladders and playing with saws? And I think some parents can. They like, you know, this one mom I talked to, she showed up and, you know, saw her kid playing in a way that she was like, oh my gosh, I would never have allowed that. But, you know, she actually thought that was like a good thing. But, you know, there are online reviews from parents who go on the weekends in particular when just like anyone can show up and go on a one-off basis. And they're like, they were running around with saws. I mean, the parents to look inside literally have to be like peering through a fence. But they're peering through the fence. And yet not all of them are liking what they're seeing. One of the parents said, my kid loved it, but like, I'm not going back because it's full of junk. It's dirty. And we're not, as long as I'm in control, we're not returning.
1: Connected to the effort about 1,000 hours outside. What's that movement?
2: Yeah. So, you know, there are a number of these kind of like burgeoning things that are really in response to concerns about kids and screens and like the overprotected childhood, really. So the 1,000 hours outside, it's an effort where like a family tries to spend that much time outside. And there's like forest schools and things like that. There's definitely been this like backlash to screens that has led to these kinds of activities becoming more popular.
1: Thanks, Rachel. Rachel Ensign, economics reporter at the Wall Street Journal. 20 minutes now in front of the hour on This Morning, America's First News. Coming up next, wow, what a fun flight that must have been on Emirates Airlines.
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0: Glad you're with us. Welcome into Friday. It is time now for the mic drop with this morning's Mike Gavin.
1: Good morning. Well, it feels like it's been a minute since we've had some air travel indignities to talk about. We have a couple of those today. We know that airliner cabins can be dry as a bone, but under no circumstances do you want to have water pouring on you from above. That's what some Emirates Airlines passengers had to experience on a recent flight from Dubai to Istanbul. Video taken by a passenger shows people on board using blankets to shield themselves as water continued pouring from the ceiling during their flight. One passenger told a reporter that water began soaking her like a waterfall. Emirates Airlines released a media statement saying that it was an accumulation of condensation that caused the unwanted shower. Anyone whose seats had become wet were relocated. Despite the explanation from the airline, passengers said that during the flight, no one offered an explanation or even an apology. Of course, it could have been worse. Back in 2024, water flooded the aisle of an American Airlines flight after leaking from a lavatory.
0: Yeah. So stop complaining.
1: Yeah, exactly. This was relatively clean water.
0: Just a little condensation.
1: It didn't come from the bathroom. But yeah. I don't know. That seemed like a lot of condensation.
0: Yeah.
1: I don't know. I mean, I guess that's probably the only place it could have come from. There's not a lot of water pipes flowing through a plane. But mm-hmm. that just, you know, that how long did that condensation build up, I guess, before it finally released
0: that? I was surprised because in the video, it looked like the overhead bins maybe were just full of water the way some of it. And again, it wasn't like gushing down, but it was steady enough where it looked like the overhead bins were going to burst. You know,
1: right.
0: if you were to open them, like it might just dump gallons and gallons of water.
1: Yeah.
0: And it was in a lot of spots. It wasn't just isolated, it seemed like, where there was like a, you know, leak from the condensation pipe or something.
1: Yeah,
0: it was a lot.
1: Yeah, somebody missed something because there must be some way to get rid of this condensation, right? somebody's in charge of emptying it out at some point, and I guess, you know, forgot to for, I don't know, a year. I mean, that's how much water it looked like. But can you imagine, though, you know, because on a plane, you can't move, right? So if the water is dripping on you, where do you go and what do you do? Especially if you're in an ascent or a descent and you're supposed to be sitting in your seat with your seatbelt on. I mean, what can you do?
0: I don't know how long that flight is. But if it was anything longer than like 45 minutes, that'd be frustrating as hell.
1: Yeah, I think the total flight was 4 hours, but I don't know how long this was all going on. But they said the flight itself was 4 hours, or, you know, we don't know what part of the flight this happened during.
0: Right, right. We don't know how long we were condensating.
1: Right. How long were we damp for, perhaps? And if it's not the plane grossing you out, it's the guy sitting in front of you. Fox

0: News posted video of a passenger using a drinking glass to scratch his scalp. The China Airlines flight took off from Taiwan, and the video shows a man in business class taking the open end of the glass and using it to scratch around his entire head. Commenters called it gross and had some unpleasant questions about dandruff, lice, and where that glass might have ended up next. One said they think they'll stay home for the rest of their life. I mean, a little dramatic.
1: Yeah.
0: But yeah, you don't want to be sitting behind that person, I don't think, because you don't know what's going to kind of fly off their head while they're scratching with that glass.
1: I'll give you gross.
0: Yeah.
1: I'll give you gross. But I bet that felt really good.
0: Oh, sure.
1: Yeah.
0: I mean, that's what I was thinking. I was watching the video about, man, he must have been feeling great when it was over with.
1: I'm watching him thinking, he's in ecstasy right now. He might put himself to sleep. Like, that's how good that probably feels.
0: Yeah.
1: Yeah.
0: And he might need a vacuum to sort of suck up all the dandruff that he kicked onto the seats on the floor.
1: Might have dragged some hair off his head onto the seat and all that,
0: that
1: stuff.
0: Too.
1: That's what I'm saying. I'll give you gross, but man, it looked like it felt good.
0: Felt great, but at what cost, Gordon? At what cost?
1: Thanks, Mike. 13 minutes now in front of the hour.
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6: 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Even worse, Turek thinks you don't care. 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
7: I ended up missing about 50% of the votes in the Iowa legislature this year. 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
6: 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He even supports biological men in girls' bathrooms. Liberal Josh Turek. Gone half the time, wrong the other half.
8: I'm Ashley Hinson, candidate for U.S. Senate, and I approve this message.
6: Paid for by NRSC.
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1: Glad you're with us. A new study finds that an AI tool that analyzes speech could give users a glimpse of how they're aging and whether they're at risk of dementia. The tool analyzes hundreds of speech and language patterns to estimate the user's chronological age from the way they talk. The study, published in the journal Science Advances, describes a speech clock that estimates a person's chronological age from hundreds of acoustic and linguistic characteristics of their speech. The researchers used machine learning to analyze hundreds of features capturing how people speak and what they say. These included speech rate and pauses, pitch, emotional content, vocabulary, and the amount of verbal output. Machine learning models then developed an individual speech age gap. People with older sounding speech also performed worse on various tests of memory, language, and attention, and they had more difficulty with everyday function. 8 minutes now in front of the hour on This Morning. Once again, here's Nicole Murray.
2: And now, the three big things you need to know. Number one.
3: New York Governor Kathy Hochul says she has appointed Attorney General Letitia James as a special prosecutor to investigate the alleged gang rape that took place at a Cornell University fraternity in 2024. An upstate New York prosecutor earlier this week reopened his investigation into the incident.
2: Number two.
3: Israeli Prime Minister Benjamin Netanyahu said on Fox News that the co-pilot of a passenger jet who stabbed the captain in an apparent attempt to crash the plane as it flew to Israel had undergone radical Islamist indoctrination and was clearly suicidal. Netanyahu hailing the passengers who subdued the co-pilot.
4: We could be sitting today in a 9/11 tragedy, mm-hmm. With bodies scattered in the desert. And they did because of the courage of these people. I think they tell the world that you can't fight these terrorism.
3: President Trump said if Iran is linked to the co-pilot who tried to crash the plane, the Islamic Republic will be struck very hard.
2: Number three.
3: President Trump said that Iran, quote, is ready to fold up, adding that he believes the U.S. will win the war right after the election. Trump speaking at a campaign rally in Oklahoma.
5: But we stayed longer because we didn't want to have a short-term victory. We don't want to leave that mess to another president that wouldn't do what we did because other presidents should have done this a long time before I came along.
3: Trump also told Time magazine that U.S. military action against Iran could resume after midterm elections if no peace agreement is made. Two parents are facing charges after a three-year-old boy was found earlier this week with a loaded, holstered handgun inside his Michigan daycare. Wayne County officials say charges include unsafe storage and fourth-degree child abuse. The Justice Department says that a Massachusetts man has been indicted for allegedly cyber-stalking podcaster Katie Miller, who is married to White House Deputy Chief of Staff for Policy Stephen Miller. The suspect has been identified as 41-year-old John Proya. This could be the most expensive holiday travel season in years. Hopper says the average round-trip domestic airfare is up 31% over last year to $402 for Thanksgiving. Yes, that is a 10-year high.
1: Oh, so just drive. Oh, wait, never mind. Look at the price of gas, too.
3: I mean, do you think it'd be that bad if you, pull out of holidays with the family? If you have to, travel out of state or anything?
1: Oh, yeah. Hey, Mom and Dad.
3: I might be having that conversation. I'm not going to lie to you. That's a lot of money right there.
1: Oh, 6 minutes now in front of the hour.
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Thanks for being with us. The Texas high school football team in the Houston area gave one player an unforgettable senior night, and SunnySkies.com says the celebration may have been more special than the touchdown the kid scored. Mason Wisnowski, a senior at Manvel High School, has Down syndrome. During senior night last week, his teammates gave him the opportunity to take the field and do something he'd been waiting a long time to do, and that's score a touchdown. He usually supports his favorite team from the sidelines, but this time he got the ball from 30 yards away and bolted into the end zone. Then came the celebration. Mason's teammates from the offensive line gathered around him, lifted him onto their shoulders, and carried him off the field as the crowd celebrated. The Manvel Mavericks, by the way, went on to defeat their rival Alvin High School 53-0. For Nicole Murray and Mike Gavin, I'm Gordon Deal. Thanks for listening to This Morning, America's First News.

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1: From ABC News. I'm Sherry Preston. New York's governor and attorney general are set to give an update this morning about the investigation into a woman's allegations that she was gang raped at Cornell University 2 years ago. Cornell says it took disciplinary action against the fraternity brothers involved, but no criminal charges were ever filed. Students on campus reacting.
2: I think like a lot of people are very angry at the administration. And I think it's also brought a lot of people together in organizing and like in solidarity. I think more people are like making sure they like report things that they see.
1: A woman at the center of the incident has filed a civil lawsuit against Cornell. With his party trailing in the polls, President Trump hit the campaign trail this week to stump for Republicans in Texas and Oklahoma, telling voters to cast ballots as if his name was on there.
3: I feel a little foolish, you know, I'm saying go out and vote, go out and vote. They're gonna win it in Atlanta, but still go out and vote. But we're not worried about them. We're worried about Michigan, we're worried about Texas, we're worried about a few states.
1: Lawyers for Krista Pike say they want her sentence commuted. Pike is the convicted killer who did not die after two rounds of what was supposed to be a lethal drug in Tennessee's death chamber. She's currently hospitalized in critical condition. The police officer who shot a man to death in his own apartment in Texas in 2018 granted early parole.
4: Amber Geiger had just finished a 13-hour shift, was in uniform and on her phone when she opened the door to Unit 1478 in her apartment building. She lived in 1378, thought the man inside was an intruder in her apartment and shot him to death. Charged with murder, convicted and sentenced to 7 years in prison, Geiger has now been paroled 3 years early.
1: ABC's Jim Ryan, the captain of the Fly Dubai flight who helped thwart an attack and apparent attempt to crash the plane, says he was fighting for his life, but also realized if he didn't get up, the passengers on his plane would also lose their lives. You're listening to ABC News.
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5: 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This product is not intended to diagnose, treat, cure, or prevent any disease.
1: Charges this morning in the case of the gun brought to daycare.
9: A mother and father in Michigan are facing charges after their three-year-old brought mom's gun to daycare. Prosecutors say the boy took the holstered and loaded gun out of his backpack on Monday and passed it to other children before an employee intervened. The boy's mother is charged with unsafe storage of a firearm. His father, a Detroit police officer, faces a misdemeanor child abuse charge. They pleaded not guilty and were released on bond.
1: That's ABC's Sophie Flay. A consumer alert if you're a raw cheese fan. The FDA says Sierra Nevada Cheese Company is voluntarily recalling its raw cheese products over health concerns. ABC's Yuri Benajad with the ABC Medical Unit.
10: Now, the concern here is that it might be contaminated with E. coli. That's a bacteria that can cause food poisoning symptoms. So far, we've heard of 13 people that have been infected. 8 of them were actually so sick that they landed in the hospital. And 3 of those people had something called hemolytic uremic syndrome. That's something that can actually damage your blood vessels and be life-threatening and lead to kidney failure.
1: Las Vegas held 2 events overnight, marking 9 years since the Harvest Festival mass shooting that left 58 people dead and hundreds wounded. Nevada Governor Joe Lombardo.
11: As sheriff that night, I saw the terrible harm one person could inflict. I also saw people at risk their own lives to save someone they had never met.
1: Sherry Preston, ABC News.
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14: 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Sunny and a high of 64 degrees. 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
14: Good Friday morning. George Bauer at the KICD News Desk. Here's what's happening in Northwest Iowa now. Officers with the Storm Lake Police Department say they were notified of a previously unreported sexual assault involving an adult female on September 17th. An investigation has led to the arrest of a Storm Lake man on felony sex abuse charges. The investigation alleges the incident occurred during August 2026 at a Storm Lake residence. 54-year-old Neri Gutierrez surrendered himself to the Buena Vista County Jail on Wednesday. He is charged with third-degree sexual abuse, a Class C felony. The Unity Point Health St. Luke's Siouxland Child Advocacy Center assisted the Storm Lake Police Department with their investigation. With assistance from other agencies, the Storm Lake Police Department says they have cracked a burglary ring responsible for 10 stolen vehicles, car and home break-ins, and attempted break-ins that occurred between August 20th and September 26th. Assistant Police Chief Patrick Dykeman told us yesterday private surveillance video footage provided by residents allowed authorities to obtain search warrants this Monday. Evidence gathered while searching individual homes led to charges being filed against four individuals. 18-year-old Derek Parra of Storm Lake and 13, 15, and 17-year-old male juveniles have all been charged with burglary, theft, and operating motor vehicles without the owner's consent. The investigation continues and further charges are possible. All 10 stolen cars have been recovered and returned to their owners. The investigation was conducted jointly by Storm Lake Police, the Buena Vista County Sheriff's Department, Buena Vista County Attorney's Office, and Buena Vista County Juvenile Court Services. In addition to Storm Lake, some of the incidents occurred in Lakeside, Elta, and Rembrandt. There was another explosion at the Kent feed plant in Sheldon yesterday, the second in 10 days. Sheldon Fire Department dispatched to 1500 RTM Avenue shortly after midnight. At first, nothing was found. About an hour later, smoke was observed in the building and traced to a fire in one of the grain cooling units. Sanborn Fire Department was dispatched about 1 o'clock, and the two crews made an attack with water. Employees at the plant began to move the contents of the cooler outside where it was doused. There were no injuries. Sheldon Police, O'Brien and Sioux County Sheriff's Departments, Sheldon Community Ambulance, and O'Brien County Emergency Management all assisted at the scene. Two individuals received non-life-threatening injuries Monday when their vehicle was struck by a distracted driver near West Bend about 3 o'clock in the afternoon. The Palo Alto County Sheriff's Department tells us 27-year-old Casey Origer of West Bend was driving on 475th Street about 3 miles west of town when she signaled to turn and slowed down but was rear-ended by a 17-year-old driver. Her vehicle rolled multiple times before coming to rest on all four tires. She and a 7-month-old infant in her car were transported to the hospital by ambulance. Sheriff's Department was assisted by the Iowa State Patrol and West Bend Fire and Ambulance. The 17-year-old driver charged with use of an electronic communications device, which is a simple misdemeanor in Iowa. Lakes Regional Healthcare began an expansion and renovation at the emergency room this week. CEO Jason Harrington says the current ER was constructed in 1993 when they saw about 6,500 patients per year. Now it's closer to 9,000.
17: Well, we don't have enough space. Second, the space that we currently have, the ER rooms are very small. They lack privacy. It's difficult to accommodate family members in addition to the patient and the physician and the care team. Additionally, about 10% of the patients that we see in the ER have a behavioral health diagnosis, and so to accommodate that patient population requires some additional accommodations in terms of the space, and so part of the rooms that we'll be building are to accommodate behavioral health patients to better serve them.
14: Harrington tells KICD News the project will take about 22 months, but at least 8 ER rooms will be available at all times.
17: You've got the new construction piece, which I don't want to say is simple, but is fairly straightforward. And then going back into the existing space and at the same time, throughout that process, maintaining a minimum of at least 8 ER rooms, which is our current capacity. And so the contractors have committed, the construction manager has committed that we'll maintain those throughout. And as a result of that, that process is going to take a little bit longer. In terms of the cost, the anticipated cost is about $20 million. We just recently had received bids back about a week ago. The bids actually came under what we had projected, so excited about that.
14: $8 million of the construction expenses will come out of cash reserves at Lakes Regional Healthcare. Governor Kim Reynolds has called the Iowa legislature into special session today for incentives to lure a $15 billion steel plant to southeast Iowa. At least one Republican says he'll vote no. State Senator Jeff Taylor from Sioux Center says he's fine with tax breaks, but there's too much of an upfront commitment.
18: Initially, I was very excited about it, but as I have learned more about the proposed deal, I will say that at this point I have serious concerns. And really on two levels, but they're both tied to the incentive package that the state of Iowa, specifically the Reynolds administration, has come up with.
14: Governor Kim Reynolds has told Republican lawmakers she will allow no changes to the bill that outlines the deal she negotiated personally with the company, which is based in India. State legislature scheduled to convene at 8:30 this morning in Des Moines. And two-term Mayor Steve Baumgart is given the Spirit of Spencer Award during the annual Chamber of Commerce meeting yesterday morning. The former teacher, coach, and city councilman says he accepted the honor on behalf of the community.
19: It was basically with regard to the flood and the efforts that the community took during the flood. And, you know, for me, it was just wonderful to see people step up during the flood, neighbors helping neighbors, people coming in from all over to help each other. And the other thing is that when you have good people in leadership positions around you, it makes the job much, much easier. And we were very fortunate to have that within our community and within the city of Spencer.
14: Sarah and Matt Rickey were given Spencer Chamber's Business of the Year Award for the old church they transformed into the entertainment venue known as the Great Hall of Royal.
20: We don't do what we do, obviously, for any thoughts of awards or anything like that, but it's really cool to be recognized for just trying to do the next right thing.
14: Rickies were also cited for their volunteer work in the community in addition to the creation of the new hospitality business in Clay County. That's KICD News on the radio. You can read our news on the World Wide Web at NorthwestIowaNow.com or on the Northwest Iowa Now app, powered by Pete Howe Sanitation and Jason Jacobs at Thrivent Financial.
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0: Before north winds at 5, becoming east to southeast this afternoon. Mostly clear tonight, low of 46, southeast winds at 5 to 10. Sunny tomorrow and a high of 67. South winds at 10 to 20, gusting up to 30. Mostly clear Saturday night and overnight low 50, a south to southwest winds at 5. Sunny Sunday, high 65, overnight low 43. Sunny Monday, high of 65, overnight low 52. Mostly sunny Tuesday, high 71, overnight low 56. Yesterday's high was 64, the low is 48. Record high on this date was 93 in 1997. The record low is 17 in 1974. Sunrise today about an hour from right now, 7:19. Sunset tonight at 7:02. Sunrise tomorrow morning at 7:20. It's currently 35 degrees at News Radio, 102.5 and AM 1240 KICD.
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5: This is Carl with the three things I'm watching for Friday, October the 2nd. We made it, folks. Looking at the August consumption numbers, corn, soybeans, ethanol, crush. Corn for ethanol came in at 477.73 million bushels. Pretty respectable number for ethanol grind. Shows the plants are hanging in there pretty good. We've seen some weekly slowdowns here. Including this week, we saw a little bit of a dip in ethanol production. It was mostly overshadowed by that stocks report on Wednesday, but not a lot of concern over that. Look at the calendar. We're right ahead of harvest, and many plants do slow operations. Matter of fact, when we look at the ethanol production we've seen, it's actually pretty solid, pretty high here. Plants not wasting time getting back online. Ethanol margins, 40 to 45 cents a gallon, is keeping them pretty interested to keep their nose to the grindstone there on that ethanol grind. Soybean crush did take a dip here in August, 209.63 million bushels. That was about a million and a half, almost 2 million bushels under what trade was expecting. Soy oil stocks held steady in the month at 1.7 billion pounds. Meal came in end of August, 450,000 tons. That was up about 90,000 tons from what we had the end of July. So a little bit of a build in meal stocks there. Not too surprising. However, meal demand, pretty good. The exports picking up there. I wouldn't be too surprised if I didn't see that number dip a little bit here, especially with some of the crush plants slowing down. And that's been a problem. Don't have enough soybeans. Many plants went offline in August. Others simply slowed their crush. And we're seeing that in September. Likely going to see that into the start of October until them new crop soybeans are shown coming in. Several plants across Midwest continue to hold the production down a little bit. I just can't get soybeans in a dollar over basis. Even with pretty respectable $2.50 crush margins, that basis stings for some of these crushers. They're not going to post that any longer than they have to. Don't wait around expecting for it to get much better.

0: Second thing, just a quick update on the Black Sea. Not a lot of fresh news. Not a lot moving out. Matter of fact, every time we hear a story that things are going to open, it's quickly countered and said, no, it's not going to. It's going to hold just steady. So, Black Sea, I don't think anybody's counting on the stocks there. Here's the thing. Global corn and wheat have rallied much more than the United States here. We're still not seeing much for demand. Some of that geopolitical issues, transportation costs, though a big one. Importers going where the freight might be the cheapest right now, not necessarily going where they can get the cheapest commodity. So it kind of an interesting development starting there. Third and final thing, and this is just something I'm putting on our peripheral that we may need to keep an eye on as we move through the marketing year. Brazil. Central Southern Brazil ethanol production down 27% from a year ago. They got a poor sugar crop. And historically, Brazil did produce almost all of their ethanol out of sugar. They've switched to corn here recently and started to expand on that. With this low sugar crop and a 27% loss in ethanol production, don't rule out the possibility we could see corn production of ethanol ramp up in Brazil significantly. They've been trying to up their blend rates. They're going to need the ethanol, and if the current plants aren't getting it, Brazil will step in. There's no doubt in my mind. Those are the three things I'm watching today.
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2: Today, December corn closed up a penny and a half at 502 and a quarter. March up a penny and a quarter. Next year's new crop up half a penny at 517 and three quarter cents. November beans down 9 cents at 1284. January down 8 and a half. And November 27 corn beans down 3 3/4 at 1256 and a quarter. Soybean meal yesterday lost $3.60. Soybean oil down 90 points. Chicago wheat yesterday up 6 1/4. December live cattle up 47 cents at 223.17. February up 37 cents at 225.45. April up 35 cents at 227.15. November feeder cattle yesterday up 205 at the close, 336.35. January up 202 at 329.70. March feeders up $1.47 at 325.67. Hogs were down yesterday. December contract down half a dollar at $68.92. February down 42 cents at $69.75. April hogs down 35 cents at $74.82. We'll check the overnight farm markets here in about 20 minutes on Information Radio.
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4: And the pitch. Swing at a high drive out to right field. That's deep. Harper's going back. He's at the wall.
3: Call courtesy of ESPN Radio. The Atlanta Braves survive and advance, locked up the final Major League Baseball Division Series spot, 6-2 Game 3 win over the Phillies. They'll get the defending world champion LA Dodgers on Saturday. Padres Brewers round out the NLDS, and then it's White Sox Guardians Yankees Rays in the ALDS. Call it survive and advance for the Las Vegas Aces out of the WNBA too.
5: Wilson takes it across the timeline.
6: Vegas doing a good job of not allowing Indy defense to get them in this up-and-down battle. Asia Wilson, so good, that one-on-one coverage. Drew Lloyd almost with the steal.
5: And with that bucket, Asia Wilson with her second 30-piece.
3: USA Network. Asia Wilson, 36 points in 37 minutes, adding 10 rebounds for a double-double, plus a full 40 on the floor for Chelsea Gray Aces. Knocked the Indiana Fever and Caitlin Clark out of the playoffs for a second straight season. Aces will meet either Dallas or Golden State That game three is tonight. And in the NFL, the Cleveland Browns are 3-1 for the first time since 2021. They held off a rally from Aaron Rodgers and the Pittsburgh Steelers courtesy of a career-long 56-yard game-winning field goal from Andre Schmidt. With 10 seconds left in regulation, Browns 27, Steelers 24.
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12: I'm Nicole Murray with Your Money Now. The Bureau of Labor Statistics will release the September non-farm payrolls report later this morning, with Wall Street expecting job growth of 84,000 and unemployment holding steady at 4.1%. Fed officials repeatedly have emphasized the stability of the labor market and said they're more concerned about inflation. New research says that Americans spent more than $160 billion last year using buy now, pay later plans. TribLive.com reports that experts are increasingly seeing people use the plans for everyday expenses like groceries, bills, transportation, and sometimes even rent. New applications for U.S. unemployment benefits drifted close to 57-year lows last week, suggesting labor market stability. The Labor Department reports that initial claims for state unemployment benefits slipped by 1,000 to 197,000 total for the week ending September 26th. Futures have risen ahead of today's jobs report. That's Your Money Now.
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15: This is Radio Iowa. State legislators will convene for a special session today to consider an incentive package Governor Reynolds negotiated with an Indian company that plans to build a steel mill in southeast Iowa. One lawmaker estimates the package would provide Mesabi Metallics close to $1.4 billion, the state's largest ever payout for a new factory. Tariffs are taking serious tolls on profits, according to a monthly survey of supply managers in Iowa and 8 other Midwestern states. Creighton University economist Ernie Goss says states across the region are seeing stagnation, even as we head into what's typically the busiest buying season of the year.
16: Labor's not growing. In other words, employment is not growing. We're seeing not much hiring and not much firing. So it's a tough environment for those who are recently out of college, recently out of high school, looking for jobs. That's the tough part.
15: Goss says 58% of supply managers say the Iran conflict has made the supply chain less reliable. This is Radio Iowa.
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15: The two major party candidates in Iowa's 2nd Congressional District disagreed on topics like tariffs and the war in Iran as they debated last night in the KGAN television studio in Cedar Rapids. Democrat Lindsey James, a state representative from Dubuque, says it's well past time to end the war.
18: We have seen upwards of $47 billion go to this impulsive, chaotic war that is actually not just hurting our lives and our pocketbooks. We've lost the very lives of Iowan soldiers in this war.
15: Republican Joe Mitchell of Clear Lake, a former state representative, says Iran cannot be allowed to have a nuclear weapon, but he doesn't want endless wars.
19: I would like to have a larger bipartisan discussion about what's been happening between a number of administrations, not only this one, but also the Bush administration, Obama administration, Biden administration. I think that war powers have gotten too expansive for the executive branch, and I think we need to reel that in.
15: Mitchell says Trump's tariff policies are an appropriate response to countries that have taken advantage of the U.S., while James says the tariffs are harming farmers in particular, and they're creating unstable markets. Iowa ended September with a statewide average of about 8 inches of rainfall, while we would typically see about 3.5 inches for the month. State climatologist Justin Glisson says we'll wrap up around the fourth wettest September on record, though for a few individual cities in the state, it may have been a record breaker.
20: So Des Moines, with a period of record going back into the mid-1800s, 14.5 inches. So this is the second wettest September on record behind 1914, which was 14.81 inches. So we were about 32/100 off of the record total for September.
15: Glisson says it was the third wettest month ever for Des Moines. And looking ahead, there's no rain in the 5-day forecast, just sunny skies and highs, mostly in the 60s. I'm Matt Kelly on Radio Iowa.
21: ABC News, I'm Sherry Preston. New York Governor Kathy Hochul taking the local district attorney off the Cornell University rape case and appointing New York Attorney General Letitia James as the lead prosecutor in the case. More details emerging about the Fly Dubai passenger jet forced to make that emergency landing in Saudi Arabia after the first officer attacked the captain in the cockpit.
22: The first officer was arrested in Saudi Arabia, detained and interrogated, according to Israeli officials. He has been transferred to the United Arab Emirates, as has the captain, the hero captain, Simt Mashar, an Indian national, who really saved the day. I mean, he was under attack, being stabbed. He managed to get the cockpit door open so that the passengers could go in.
21: ABC's Tom Sophie Burridge. President Trump campaigning this week ahead of the midterms. He was in Texas and Oklahoma. Krista Pike still alive and in critical condition after a botched execution in Tennessee. This is ABC News.
2: KICD News Time, 6:35. Big three stories we're following this morning. Storm Lake police say surveillance video helped them crack a burglary ring in Storm Lake, Lakeside, Aurelia, and Rembrandt. 10 cars stolen, cars and residences broken into. 4 individuals ranging in age from 13 to 18 were arrested on Tuesday. Lakes Regional Healthcare started a $20 million upgrade to their emergency room this week. CEO Jason Harrington says it will double in size with more and larger patient rooms and the added security that's necessary nowadays. And the annual Spencer Area Chamber of Commerce meeting was Thursday morning. Two-term mayor and long-term city councilman Steve Baumgart's given the Spirit of Spencer Award, and the Great Hall of Royal was named the 2026 Business of the Year. Big three stories we're following on the radio this morning. All of our news can be accessed anytime online at northwestiowanow.com or on the Northwest Iowa Now app, powered by Jason Jacobs at Thrivent Financial and Pete Howe Sanitation. We have farm news straight ahead about 15 minutes from right now. Let's check out the weather on the half hour, brought to you by Christian.
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1: Sunny today and a high of 64. Mostly clear tonight and overnight low of 46. Sunny tomorrow and a high of 67. South winds at 10 to 20, gusting up to 30. Mostly clear tomorrow night, tomorrow night. Sunny tomorrow, high of 67. South winds at 10 to 20, gusting up to 30. Tomorrow night, mostly clear, low of 50 degrees. Long range Sunday through Tuesday. Dry, high 65. Sunday and Monday, 71 on Tuesday. I, for one, love this weather. 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French toast sticks this morning. Lunch is cheese bites and marinara sauce. Spencer's bagels and cream cheese this morning. Beef stroganoff for lunch. Okoboji School's donuts for breakfast. Lunch is chicken Alfredo or a salad bar. Spirit Lake Community School's French toast sticks this morning. 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
1: Nadi has a birthday today. Russell Essick from Spencer, Amy Ness from Terrell, and then Jack Barron's celebrating a birthday today. Tomorrow, Kathy Hill and Kate Brockmeyer from Spirit Lake and Barbara Mendenhall from Okoboji are on the birthday list. On Sunday, Sharon Symington from Spencer will be 83. Isla Lovin from Spencer, Ben Blair from Everly, and Jolene Rogers from Esterville will all be celebrating the birthdays and anniversaries at 6:35, 7:35, and 8:35. Right after the 6:35 birthday show, we have a little pop culture update. And on Fridays, we talk about the new movies that come out. Today, Digger is a dark comedy starring Tom Cruise. Sounds funny, actually. He's an oil tycoon who tries to redeem his reputation after his company causes a potentially world-ending disaster. John Goodman also stars, so you've got me right there. Verity is out tonight. Stars some big names there. Anne Hathaway, Dakota Johnson, Josh Hartnett, an author, is hired to finish the manuscript of a dead artist and a psychological thriller. Beware Bawana. Basically, it's a Godzilla movie. Rolling Loud is out tonight. Owen Wilson tries to prove he is hip by sneaking his 13-year-old son into a adult-oriented hip-hop music festival. Atonement drops tonight, a drama about a U.S. Marine seeking forgiveness from the Iraqi family that he fired on in 2003, based on a true story. April X, science fiction fantasy about twins who record their dreams and then sell them, and then the sister goes missing. Hard pass on that one. Digger debuts in Storm Lake, Spencer, and Okoboji. I'm intrigued with that one. Verity debuts tonight. Storm Lake, Spencer, Milford, I guess everywhere. Storm Lake, Spencer, Milford, Okoboji, Cherokee, and Sheldon. The drive-in is closed for the year.
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1: This is the time of year that things start to get a little spooky. But you don't have to be scared about your hearing. Hi, this is Tom from Jorgensen Hearing Center, and we want you to know that even though it may seem overwhelming and scary, our hearing professionals are here to guide you through your hearing journey. We offer you the latest in technology, and we're

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1: And a half. January down 6.25 at 1294.5. November 27 beans down 3.75 at 1252.5. We have soybean meal overnight trending down $5.30 at 346.80. Soybean oil is up 25 points at 67.22. Chicago wheat is up.
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1: Friday of the month is typically when we get an update from the local farm service agency, and we're going to visit with Lindsay Trauger here. Lindsay is the county executive director for both Dickinson and Emmett County. Lindsay, thanks for being on the show this month.
5: Yeah, it's nice to be on.
1: I know we just had the sign-up period start for ARC and PLC last month. How long does that go?
5: Yep, so the enrollment period for ARC PLC sign-up is open now and runs until December 11th of 2026. The wait time on this program was due to the 30 million new base acres that were added from the Working Families Tax Cut Act. For 2027, the crop year enrollment will open on November 2nd, and that one will run until March 15th of 2027. So there will be a little overlap this year with 26 and 27. So you will again elect ARC County or PLC, which both provide crop-by-crop protection, or ARC Individual, which protects the entire farm. You can enroll in multi-year contracts if you would like to keep your elections through the year of 2031. There are some changes with requirements for the SEO and ECO extra insurance. Now you can elect either the ARC or the PLC.
1: So for next year's crop, enrollment hasn't started yet. What we're doing now is updating base acres.
5: We're updating 26. We're signing up for the 26th crop year.
1: Okay.
5: Yep. So you'll know kind of what yields you have if you wait until after you get the harvest out.
1: We are updating, though, information here at the local office. Can you do that online, or do you need to stop in?
5: You would need to stop in. If you have any changes for your address, your bank account changes, or any land purchases. 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
1: 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One farmer, one file is kind of the mantra out there in Washington, D.C.
5: Yes, it is. Yep, we're looking forward to going more of that.

0: way.
1: I believe we have the new loan rates out this week.
0: Yes, our farm storage facility loan, the interest rates for October have been posted. And for a three-year loan, it would be a 4.5%, five-year rate at 4.625%, 7 years at 4.75%, 10 years at 4.875%, and 12 years at 5%. So reminder, with the facility loan program or the FSFL program, we do need quotes in the application before anything can be started or purchased for the project. So contact our offices early if you are interested in finding out more about this program.
1: Lindsay Trogger, the County Executive Director for the FSA in Emmett and Dickinson County. Anything else we need to know this month, Lindsay?
0: Just a quick reminder that our offices are closed for Columbus Day on Monday, October 12th. And this year has not been ideal for harvesting for any of us, but we're praying for some drying weather coming in our future. We want to wish all of our producers a successful harvest season.
1: Thank you for the update.
0: Thank you.
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1: 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We have local news, area funeral services, local weather, local sports, and the big interview. Big interview comes up at 7:45 this morning. We will tell you everything you need to know about the Vinestock Wine and Arts Festival this weekend. New location, so you're wondering about logistics, how to get in, where to park, all of that. We're going to share all of that information coming up here less than 1 hour from right now. Let's do the weather again before we do your Friday morning farm news. It's pretty short and simple, so pay attention. It'll be done before you know it. Sunny today and a high of 64, mostly clear tonight, an overnight low of 46. If we could order weather for our outdoor wine festival, it would be what we have in the forecast tomorrow. Sunny and a high of 67. Mostly clear tomorrow night, overnight low 50. Sunday, Monday, Tuesday, dry, high 65 Sunday and Monday and 71 Tuesday. 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
1: Good morning, George Bauer now at the KICD Ag Business Desk, and here's what's happening in farm news now. USDA head Brooke Rollins stopped by the World Dairy Expo in Madison this week. She said that USDA would be earmarking $13 million with an M, not a B, $13 million to try to reverse the trend of fewer dairy farms in the United States.
6: Doing everything that we can to reverse the trend of losing dairy farmers in this country and perhaps to move back to growing our dairy farmers and their businesses.
1: Rollins says the Trump administration is creating more demand for dairy, number one, through the school lunch program, but number two, through more exports.
6: Malaysia will now eliminate and reduce tariffs on U.S. dairy and recognize the U.S. food safety systems for our dairy products, again, for the first time. Indonesia will remove 99% of tariffs on American exports, including for all dairy. Costa Rica has streamlining their dairy access, opening up millions of dollars of opportunity for our dairy products. And other key partners have opened up massive new market opportunities for U.S. dairy, including Ecuador, Bangladesh, Cambodia, Taiwan, Argentina, and the European Union.
1: And Rollins reminded dairy producers this week that sign up for the Dairy Margin Protection Plan starts Monday, and there are increased numbers after the big, beautiful bill last year. Yesterday morning, we got a chance to meet the new ISU Extension Beef Specialist for Northwest Iowa. Her name is Lauren Schmidt.
7: So I grew up in Southwest Minnesota, a small town called Pipestone, and I was raised on a commercial cow-calf operation as well as a small feedlot for beef on dairy. And with my background, I went up to North Dakota State University to major in animal science, and there I kind of found that I actually really like nutrition, so I decided to go down to the University of Nebraska-Lincoln and get my master's in ruminant nutrition.
1: Like her predecessor, Beth Doran, Schmidt will headquarter at the ISU Extension and Outreach Office in Sioux County, fitting since Sioux County is the number one county in Iowa for beef production. As of the update yesterday on the USDA drought map, 92% of the state of Iowa now considered to be drought-free. 8.47% abnormally dry. Most of that is here in northwest Iowa. Emmett and Kossuth County, really the only two counties in the entire state, 100% abnormally dry. Most of Dickinson, half of Palo Alto County, and northern Osceola County, D0 abnormally dry. 0.04% of the state, D1 moderate drought. That's the very northwest tip of Lyon County.
8: It is a slight improvement.
9: We were at 17% good to excellent and 53% very poor to poor on September 20th.
8: Yet, as USDA meteorologist Brad Rippey points out, for this week's pasture and rangeland condition ratings for the period ending September 27th,
9: we're seeing just 19% of the country with good to excellent pasture and rangeland conditions. And then on the flip side, more than twice that, 51% very poor to poor.
8: Bright spots for pasture and rangeland good to excellent conditions are found in the Midwest, stretching into the eastern U.S.
9: Iowa, 70% of the pastures are in good to excellent condition. Ohio, 66%. Pennsylvania, 82% good to excellent. And the greenness even extends into parts of the southeast, both Alabama and Florida, at or above 50% good to excellent.
8: Very poor to poor pasture and rangeland conditions by area include the Mid-South, Plains and Rocky Mountain states, and parts of the far west. I'm Rod Bain reporting for the U.S. Department of Agriculture in Washington, D.C.
1: And for October Pork Month, the Iowa Pork Producers Association once again looking for the best breaded pork tenderloin in the state. They have narrowed the search to five. The finalists are Wasted Grain in Carroll, the Tin Roost in North Liberty, Friends Hideaway in Underwood, Iowa, Sasquatch Jack's Hideaway Barroom and Grill in Waverly, and the Landmark Grill and Grind in Williamsburg. Final winner will be named mid-month. Last year's winner was Hometown Heroes in Grinnell. Speaking of breaded pork tenderloins, visited with the Clay County pork producers yesterday. They did meet their goal of selling over 5,000 breaded tenderloin sandwiches at the Clay County Fair this year. That's the latest from the Ag Business Desk. Markets throughout the day and more farm news coming up during the noon hour.
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14: Set a part of your pasture on fire and be amazed at what happens. Patch burn grazing is a grassland management practice for improving habitat for wildlife while still maintaining cattle production on the land. Chris Helzer is the Director of Science at the Nature Conservancy in Nebraska. He says grazing animals are instinctively attracted to a recently burned area. Regrowth of new grasses is very nutritious. One of the benefits of patch burn grazing is that it creates a variety of different habitat types.
15: You've got the area that's been burned recently that is pretty short. You've got an area that was burned, say, a year ago that's in a recovery phase, and you've got a really neat set of habitat structure where you've got broadleaf plants, wildflowers that are taking advantage of those grasses being weak. In areas that haven't been burned for quite a while, you've got kind of a tall, dense vegetation. So there's lots of different types of habitat for all kinds of different species.
14: Another benefit of patch burn grazing is that you can achieve the results you want without cross-fencing or moving livestock from paddock to paddock. Cattle will spend most of their time on recently burned portions of pasture and move themselves in response to new forage growth. Helzer says the burning can be done any time of year. You just have to have enough dead grass to carry the fire.
15: Once you get started, you just sort of adapt year to year, and if it seems like need to burn more or less, you can do that or use higher or lower stocking rate. If you are already grazing, whatever stocking rate has been working before will probably work with patch burn grazing. If you haven't ever grazed, then it's probably good to talk to somebody like the Natural Resources Conservation Service for advice on stocking rates.
14: Learn more about patch burn grazing at livingthecountrylife.com. I'll see you in the country.
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1: We are 60 seconds away from news from the American Broadcasting Company. Nobody was more sad, upset than I was when CBS Radio signed off after 99 years. I am going to make a statement publicly that I have been saying at staff meetings for the last couple of months. 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We weren't getting sports from CBS Radio. 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We need a news person around this place. 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
17: From ABC News, I'm Sherry Preston. As the governor of New York appoints New York's attorney general to oversee the Cornell rape investigation, we are learning more about the night 2 years ago. The woman of the case says seven men sexually assaulted her in a campus frat house. Here's ABC's Aaron Katursky.
18: This morning, for the first time, we're seeing the room inside the Chi Phi house at Cornell, where Jane Doe says she was drugged and raped by multiple fraternity brothers. Footage obtained by ABC News was taken weeks later after Cornell suspended the chapter. And we're reading more of those vile Snapchat messages shared among more than 50 fraternity brothers during the alleged assault. The friend Jane Doe went to see that night messaging the group a photo that appears to show her in the bedroom. One brother asking, "Shop still open?"
17: The woman has sued Cornell. The school says it did a thorough investigation. More of those on board the flight that was nearly brought down over Saudi Arabia this week are speaking out about what happened. ABC's Tom Sufi Burridge.
19: The heroic Indian captain who was stabbed in the cockpit of that Fly Dubai flight before managing to open the door and let people in, speaking out from his hospital bed. Smit Mashar on a video call with India's Prime Minister describing the moments after he was attacked by his fellow pilot, saying, "At that moment, I was fighting for my life."
17: The alleged attacker is under arrest. Still no clear motive for why he did it. Attorneys for Krista Pike, the death row inmate who survived her execution on Tennessee's death row, says they're outraged by what happened and are now asking her sentence be commuted.
20: The victim's family is also outraged by this, saying Colleen Soule cannot rest until the execution is complete. Pike would have been the first woman executed in Tennessee in more than 200 years, but it's now unclear what happens next in this case.
17: ABC's Whit Johnson. In about a half hour, we will get unemployment numbers. For the month of September, analysts think another 90,000 jobs were added to the economy that month. 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
23: Terrifying moment on Interstate 80 in Omaha when a semi jackknifed right in front of Tyler Cross. He caught it on his dash cam. It's a miracle he was able to stop in time. That same system spawning multiple tornadoes in the plains, storm chasers documenting the destruction as this twister touched down northwest of Wichita.
24: Structures are getting hit.
23: Thankfully, no one was hurt.
17: That's ABC's Alex Perez. 7 years to the day after she was convicted of murdering a man in his own apartment, a former Dallas police officer has been granted parole and released from prison. Here's ABC's Jim Ryan.
25: She claimed that she mistook Botham John for an intruder in her apartment. But given that Officer Amber Geiger is white and the man she shot was black, the racial tension in the case was palpable. After 7 years in prison,
26: she's remorseful. She showed remorse from the beginning,
25: says her attorney, Robert Rogers. Civil rights leaders have expressed disappointment at Geiger's early release from a 10-year prison sentence. Jim Ryan, ABC News in Dallas-Fort Worth.
17: A new crew arrives at the International Space Station in just 8 hours aboard a SpaceX rocket.
27: Dragon copy, docking complete. And go to sub-empty 4.012 and 4.400.
17: The four-member crew is captained by Jessica Watkins, who you just heard. She becomes the first woman, black woman, to captain an International Space Station crew. Sherry Preston, ABC News.
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1: 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And our sports director, Stephen Cutler, his favorite day of the week, Football Friday. 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Sunny today, high of 64. Sunny tomorrow, high of 67 for Vine Stock. 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Why is your air still on?
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1: Good Friday morning. George Bauer at the KICD News Desk. Here's what's happening in Northwest Iowa now. Officers with the Storm Lake Police Department say they were notified of a previously unreported sexual assault involving an adult female on September 17th. An investigation has led to the arrest of a Storm Lake man on felony sex abuse charges. The investigation alleges the incident occurred during August 2026 at a Storm Lake residence. 54-year-old Neri Gutierrez surrendered himself to the Buena Vista County Jail on Wednesday. He is charged with third-degree sexual abuse, a Class C felony. The Unity Point Health St. Luke's Siouxland Child Advocacy Center assisted the Storm Lake Police Department with their investigation. With assistance from other agencies, the Storm Lake Police Department says they have cracked a burglary ring responsible for 10 stolen vehicles, car and home break-ins, and attempted break-ins that occurred between August 20th and September 26th. Assistant Police Chief Patrick Dykeman told us yesterday private surveillance video footage provided by residents allowed authorities to obtain search warrants this Monday. Evidence gathered while searching individual homes led to charges being filed against four individuals. 18-year-old Derek Parra of Storm Lake and 13, 15, and 17-year-old male juveniles have all been charged with burglary, theft, and operating motor vehicles without the owner's consent. The investigation continues and further charges are possible. All 10 stolen cars have been recovered and returned to their owners. The investigation was conducted jointly by Storm Lake Police, the Buena Vista County Sheriff's Department, Buena Vista County Attorney's Office, and Buena Vista County Juvenile Court Services. In addition to Storm Lake, some of the incidents occurred in Lakeside, Elta, and Rembrandt. There was another explosion at the Kent feed plant in Sheldon yesterday, the second in 10 days. Sheldon Fire Department dispatched to 1500 RTM Avenue shortly after midnight. At first, nothing was found. About an hour later, smoke was observed in the building and traced to a fire in one of the grain cooling units. Sanborn Fire Department was dispatched about 1 o'clock, and the two crews made an attack with water. Employees at the plant began to move the contents of the cooler outside where it was doused. There were no injuries. Sheldon Police, O'Brien and Sioux County Sheriff's Departments, Sheldon Community Ambulance, and O'Brien County Emergency Management all assisted at the scene. Two individuals received non-life-threatening injuries Monday when their vehicle was struck by a distracted driver near West Bend about 3 o'clock in the afternoon. The Palo Alto County Sheriff's Department tells us 27-year-old Casey Origer of West Bend was driving on 475th Street about 3 miles west of town when she signaled to turn and slowed down but was rear-ended by a 17-year-old driver. Her vehicle rolled multiple times before coming to rest on all four tires. She and a 7-month-old infant in her car were transported to the hospital by ambulance. Sheriff's Department was assisted by the Iowa State Patrol and West Bend Fire and Ambulance. The 17-year-old driver charged with use of an electronic communications device, which is a simple misdemeanor in Iowa. Lakes Regional Healthcare began an expansion and renovation at the emergency room this week. CEO Jason Harrington says the current ER was constructed in 1993 when they saw about 6,500 patients per year. Now it's closer to 9,000.
3: We don't have enough space. Second, the space that we currently have, the ER rooms are very small. They lack privacy. It's difficult to accommodate family members in addition to the patient and the physician and the care team. Additionally, about 10% of the patients that we see in the ER have a behavioral health diagnosis, and so to accommodate that patient population, requires some additional accommodations in terms of the space. And so part of the rooms that we'll be building are to accommodate behavioral health patients to better serve them.
1: Harrington tells KICD News the project will take about 22 months, but at least 8 ER rooms will be available at all times.
3: You've got the new construction piece, which I don't want to say is simple, but is fairly straightforward. And then going back into the existing space and at the same time, throughout that process, maintaining a minimum of at least 8 ER rooms, which is our current capacity. And so the contractors have committed, the construction manager has committed that we'll maintain those throughout. And as a result of that, that process is going to take a little bit longer. In terms of the cost, the anticipated cost is about $20 million. We just recently had received bids back about a week ago. The bids actually came under what we had projected, so excited about that.
1: $8 million of the construction expenses will come out of cash reserves at Lakes Regional Healthcare. Governor Kim Reynolds has called the Iowa legislature into special session today for incentives to lure a $15 billion steel plant to southeast Iowa. At least one Republican says he'll vote no. State Senator Jeff Taylor from Sioux Center says he's fine with tax breaks, but there's too much of an upfront commitment.
4: Initially, I was very excited about it, but as I have learned more about the proposed deal, I will say that at this point I have serious concerns. And really on two levels, but they're both tied to the incentive package that the state of Iowa, specifically the Reynolds administration, has come up with.
1: Governor Kim Reynolds has told Republican lawmakers she will allow no changes to the bill that outlines the deal she negotiated personally with the company, which is based in India. State legislature scheduled to convene at 8:30 this morning in Des Moines. And two-term Mayor Steve Baumgart's given the Spirit of Spencer Award during the annual Chamber of Commerce meeting yesterday morning. The former teacher, coach, and city councilman says he accepted the honor on behalf of the community.
5: It was basically with regard to the flood and the efforts that the community took during the flood. And, you know, for me, it was just wonderful to see people step up during the flood, neighbors helping neighbors, people coming in from all over to help each other. And the other thing is that when you have good people in leadership positions around you, it makes the job much, much easier. And we were very fortunate to have that within our community and within the city of Spencer.
1: Sarah and Matt Rickey were given Spencer Chamber's Business of the Year Award for the old church they transformed into the entertainment venue known as the Great Hall of Royal.
6: We don't do what we do, obviously, for any thoughts of awards or anything like that, but it's really cool to be recognized for just trying to do the next right thing.
1: Rickies were also cited for their volunteer work in the community, in addition to the creation of the new hospitality business in Clay County. That's KICD News on the radio. 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
9: 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They'll be this morning at 11 at the Hope Reformed Church in Spencer. Visitation this morning 1 hour prior to the funeral service at the church. Burial at Riverside Cemetery in Spencer. Warner Funeral Home handling arrangements for 85-year-old Ruth Van Berkham Hansen of Spencer. 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They'll be this afternoon at 2 at Turner Jenness Funeral Home in Spirit Lake. 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Following a memorial service, there'll be a celebration of life at Buck's Pub in Spirit Lake. 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Funeral services for 82-year-old James McCray of Milford. They'll be Saturday at 11 at the Emmanuel Lutheran Church in Spirit Lake. Visitation tonight from 5 until 7 p.m. at the Turner Jenness Funeral Home in Milford. 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Services for 94-year-old Jackie Van Ingen of Sanborn. Those services are Monday at 10:30 at First Reformed Church in Sanborn. Visitation is Sunday from 2 until 4 at the church. Family present at that time. Burial at Roseland Cemetery near Sanborn. Sanborn Funeral Home in charge of arrangements for 94-year-old Jackie Van Ingen of Sanborn. Services for 86-year-old Larry Kelly of Rogers, Minnesota, formerly of Esterville. They'll be 11:30 at Trinity Lutheran Church in Esterville. Visitation is also Monday from 9:30 till 11:30 at the church. Henry Olson Funeral Home in Esterville in charge of arrangements for 86-year-old Larry Kelly of Rogers, Minnesota, formerly of Esterville. Funeral services for 73-year-old Mark Larson of Ringstead. They'll be Monday afternoon at 5:30 at Christensen Bonnickson American Legion in Ringstead. The visitation is also Monday from 3 until 5:30 at the American Legion Post in Ringstead as well. Henry Olson Funeral Home in Armstrong in charge of arrangements for 73-year-old Mark Larson of Ringstead. Services for 84-year-old Dennis Getting of Sanborn, formerly of Everly. There'll be no formal visitation or memorial services scheduled. Burial will take place at a later date. Sanborn Funeral Home in charge of arrangements for 84-year-old Dennis Getting of Sanborn and formerly of Everly. And services will be held at a later date for 73-year-old Mary Frances Reese of Peterson. The Warner Funeral Home in charge of arrangements for 73-year-old Mary Frances Reese of Peterson. The announcements are online at BigCountry1077.com and NorthwestIowaNow.com.
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0: Today in a high of 64. Very light north winds. North winds at 5, actually becoming east to southeast in the afternoon. Mostly clear tonight and overnight low 46. Southeast winds at 5 to 10. Sunny tomorrow in a high of 67. South winds at 10 to 20, gusting up to 30. Mostly clear at night with an overnight low of 50. South to southwest winds at 5, becoming north to northwest after midnight. Sunny Sunday, high 65, overnight low 43. Sunny Monday, high 65, overnight low 52. Mostly sunny Tuesday, high 71, overnight low 56. Yesterday's high was 64 and the low was 48. Record high on October 2nd, 93 in 1997. The overnight low, 17 degrees in 1974. Sun rose this morning 3 minutes ago at 7:19. Sunset tonight at 7:02. Sunrise tomorrow morning at 7:20. It's currently 36 degrees at News Radio, 102.5 and AM 1240. KICD just ahead of 7 o'clock. I said it was 35 degrees 20 minutes ago. I said, why are you running the air? I know it's humid, isn't it? We're running our air, too.
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4: ...2026 could be considered the year of the energy market. I'm Mark Oppold, your bottom line report to end the week. With 9 months of trade now in the books, we review our list of 48 commodities, how their performance rates since New Year's. Conflicts in Iraq and Ukraine, of course, have had energy way out in front nearly all year long. As of today, heating oil, gasoline, and crude oil remain numbers 1, 2, and 3 on the list, with heating oil up 388% since New Year's. Soybean oil is the only ag commodity in the top 10, coming in number 7 after 9 months, up 43% on the year. Wheat, though, just outside the top 10, number 11, up 29%. Soybeans, number 14 on the list of 48, they're up 21%. Oats, up 20%. Corn comes in at number 24, up 7%. No surprise, livestock futures have not fared well, especially the second half of the year. We'll take a look at livestock futures as we continue. This is the Bottom Line Report. On our list of 48 commodities to date, feeder cattle barely in the green, up 3% since New Year's. Live cattle has slipped into the red for the year, now down 1.5%. Lean hogs at number 45 out of 48, down 24%. I'm Mark Oppold, wishing you a profitable day, a profitable fourth quarter.
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5: 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There's the count. We get a three count for the referee. There's the win by four.
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7: The GTRA Titans dominated wire-to-wire Thursday night in Ruthven as they hosted 8-player District 1 foes St. Edmund of Fort Dodge. The Titans posted a pair of scores in the first quarter, but would explode in the second, outscoring the Gales 38-12, taking a 52-12 lead into the half. With the clock running in the second half, GTRA added two more scores early in the third quarter and came away with a 66-12 rout. The Titans had some very impressive individual performances. Brooks Hansen completed 11 of 17 passes for 179 yards and 3 touchdowns with no interceptions while carrying the ball 5 times for 16 yards. Hansen also had an interception and a fumble recovery on defense. The sophomore would take that fumble back to the end zone for one of 2 defensive scores on the evening for GTRA. Jackson Nook had 10 carries on the evening for 114 yards and a pair of scores. Landon Dietrich also scored twice on rushing touchdowns. Caden Wilson had a dominant evening at the receiver position for the Titans, catching 9 passes for 132 yards and 2 touchdowns in the win. Defensively, GTRA forced 5 turnovers, the one fumble that was taken back for a touchdown by Hansen, and then 4 interceptions. Hansen had one, Hunter Manwarren picked off a pass and took it back for a touchdown himself, and Oakley Joyce came in to pick off 2 passes in the second half. Up front, Brady Harris sacked the St. Edmund quarterback Thomas Ean 3 times. GTRA outgained the Gales 407-201 offensively. 130 of St. Edmund's 201 offensive yards came on a pair of 65-yard touchdown passes. Otherwise, the Titans shut down the Gale rushing attack, allowing only 4 yards on 18 carries. St. Edmund's Thomas Ean completed 8 of his 17 passes for 197 yards and 2 touchdowns with 4 interceptions. Up next for the Titans is a road trip to 8-player number 10 ranked Kingsley Pearson, while St. Edmund hits the road to play Harris Lake Park. GTRA improves to 3-3 on the year and 2-1 in 8-player District 1. The Gales are now 2-4 and 1-2 in the district. Here are volleyball scores from Thursday. In Siouxland Conference play, Spencer fell to MOC Floyd Valley 3-0. Sheldon lost to Boyden Hull 3-1. Storm Lake dropped to Western Christian of Hull 3-0. Cherokee beat Okoboji 3-1. Estherville Lincoln Central fell to Sioux Center 3-0, and Spirit Lake lost to Unity Christian of Orange City 3-0. For the Twin Lakes Conference, Sioux Central was edged out by East Sac County 3-2, and Alto Aurelia topped West Bend Mallard 3-1. The Minnesota Wild opened up the 2026-2027 season with a 3-1 win over the Nashville Predators. That's a look at sports on KICD. For Northwest Iowa Now, I'm Stephen Cutler.
8: I'm Nicole Murray with Your Money Now. U.S. job growth likely slowed in September, and the unemployment rate is forecast to remain at 4.1% for a third straight month. Mark Hamrick of the Hamrick Brief says wage growth is a big issue.
9: The major concern is prices and the gap between wages, and that's a real problem.
8: Reuters economists predict non-farm payrolls increased by 90,000 last month. Oil prices have dropped by more than 2% following reports of a potential move to release diesel and crude stocks to ease a global supply shortage. West Texas Intermediate at $89 a barrel, Brent at $99. Boeing engineers and technical workers have approved a new 4-year contract with immediate 10% raises, avoiding a potential strike at the aerospace giant. Boeing sweetened its offer last month for 17,000 engineers and technical workers after they rejected a previous proposal. Futures are up ahead of today's jobs report. That's Your Money Now.
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12: This is Radio Iowa. I'm Matt Kelly. Iowa lawmakers are back in Des Moines for a special session to consider an incentive package Governor Reynolds negotiated with an Indian company that plans to build a steel mill in southeast Iowa. Radio Iowa's O.K. Henderson reports.
13: Details of the plan were not publicly available late Thursday, but one lawmaker who spoke with a Radio Iowa affiliate estimated the package would provide Mesabi Metallics close to $1.4 billion. That would be the largest payout the state has made for a new manufacturing facility in Iowa. It would be about 14 times larger than the over $100 million the state gave the Iowa fertilizer plant nearly a decade ago. In a written statement, Governor Reynolds said Mesabi must meet the investment and job commitments it made for the proposed steel plant in Lee County before tax credits are advanced. The Export-Import Bank of the United States has agreed to extend $10 billion for the project. The company estimates the steel complex in southwest Iowa will cost about $15 billion to build. Radio Iowa, I'm O.K. Henderson.
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12: The State Patrol says one person was killed Thursday afternoon when a pickup and a van collided in Keokuk County. The van's driver died, 83-year-old Philip Blackhurst of Sigourney. In the Sioux City area, there's no school today at the Sergeant Bluff Luton schools due to a sewer backup at the primary school. It's hoped classes will resume on Monday. The state climatologist says Iowa ended September with a statewide average of about 8 inches of rainfall. That's more than twice what we would normally get. It appears to be over now, as the five-day forecast calls for sunny skies and highs mostly in the 60s. Tariffs were a key topic in last night's debate between the major party candidates in Iowa's 2nd Congressional District, which was hosted by KGAN-TV in Cedar Rapids. Republican Joe Mitchell of Clear Lake, a former state representative, says Trump's tariff policies are an appropriate response to countries that have taken advantage of the U.S.
22: This is ultimately something where I think the president has the right policies. He wants fair trade. I think he's done a nice job. I think ultimately he's bringing manufacturing back to the United States. He's reshoring manufacturing jobs, and that's a good thing for Americans.
12: Democrat Lindsey James, a state representative from Dubuque, says the tariffs are harming farmers in particular.
23: They've caused unstable markets. They've caused exponentially high input costs. They have caused our manufacturing communities here in Iowa to send jobs overseas.
12: Libertarian Rick Stewart and independent Dave Bashaw are also running in the 2nd Congressional District, but did not meet the criteria for the debate, like a showing of at least 10% in a public opinion poll. Bashaw says polling firms are not including his name when questioning voters in the district. I'm Matt Kelly. This is Radio Iowa.
24: ABC News, I'm Sherry Preston. New York Governor Kathy Hochul has appointed a special prosecutor to oversee the investigation into allegations of gang rape on the campus of Cornell University. Hochul saying she had lost faith in the local district attorney's office to handle the case. Lawyers for Krista Pike, who survived a botched execution in the state of Tennessee, are calling on the governor to commute her sentence. ABC's Whit Johnson says she remains in critical condition.
25: Pike's attorneys say she is alive and receiving life-saving medical care after surviving two doses of a lethal drug by IV, resulting in the second botched execution in Tennessee in the past 4 months. Tennessee's governor suspending executions to allow for an independent review.
24: That's ABC's Whit Johnson. Israel will start repatriation flights today to bring passengers stranded in the UAE back to Israel. In the wake of the Fly Dubai co-pilot's attempt to crash the flight to Tel Aviv earlier this week, the flight captain being hailed as a hero. This is ABC News.
0: KICD News Time, 7:35. Three big stories we're following this morning. Lakes Regional Healthcare started a $20 million upgrade to the emergency room in Spirit Lake this week. CEO Jason Arrington says it will double the size and have more and larger potential, more and larger patient rooms, also the added security that's necessary for a modern facility. Annual Spencer Area Chamber of Commerce meeting was yesterday morning. Two-term mayor and longtime city councilman Steve Baumgars given the Spirit of Spencer Award in the Great Hall of Royal, named the 2026 Business of the Year. Storm Lake police say surveillance video from citizens helped them crack a burglary ring in Storm Lake, Lakeside, Aurelia, and Rembrandt. 10 cars stolen over the summer. Cars and residences broken into. 4 individuals ranging in age from 13 to 18 were arrested on Tuesday. 3 big stories we're following this morning. All of our news is available on the World Wide Web anytime. Next news on the radio comes up at 8:06 this morning. Today is the second day of October. We do the Friday birthdays, Saturday birthdays, and Sunday birthdays here at this time on Sunday mornings, and we do the birthdays thrice daily at 6:35, 7:35, and 8:35, a service of Iowa State Bank.
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0: Nephew Scotty Rignotti, who's actually 11 months older than I am. Scott Rignotti is 60 today. He is listening on the stream in Germany. Happy birthday. Russell Essick from Spencer. Happy birthday today. Amy Ness from Terrell. Wendy Chapman from Ruthven. And then we have Jack Behrens celebrating a birthday today. Tomorrow in Dickinson County, we have Kathy Hill and Kate Brockmeyer in Spirit Lake. And we have Barb Mendenhall from Okaboja. And on Sunday, Sharon Symington from Spencer, 83. Isla Lovin from Spencer. Ben Blair from Everly. And Jolene Rogers from Esterville by way of Rudd. Over there in Mitchell County, happy birthday, all. Birthdays and anniversaries at 6:35, 7:35, and 8:35. You are getting better about emailing us the birthdays the day ahead, so we're not scrambling on the day of. I will admit, I have taken a birthday call on the radio, on the phone and jotted it on a piece of scrap paper that never makes it back to the studio or onto the list. So we love emails around here. Those are the birthdays. Here are the holidays that ain't Friday edition. On holiday. One of them today. Today is Guardian Angel Day. Today is Smarties Candy Day. Lee Jeans Day. Today, not just Blue Jeans Day, specifically Lee Jeans. It's Body Language Day. It's Fried Scallops Day. Always got at least one food holiday, it seems like, every day. Usually one, two, or three. I kept mispronouncing this one. It is Produce Mister Day. I kept reading that as Produce Mister and kept thinking, what is a Mister? Only mister I could think of is when you have a cold. You run the little mister in your room to get a little humidity in the room, to loosen up your nasal passages. It's not Produce Mister Day. It is Produce Mister Day. It was on this date in 1979 that the first grocery store installed the little mister to keep your veggies there in the cooler looking so fresh and crisp and appetizing. Today is Smile Day. It is Phineas Fogg Wager Day. Do kids read or even know what Around the World in 80 Days is anymore? My grandma read it to me when I was in third grade. And today is the day in the book that Phineas Fogg took the wager that he could get around the world in 80 days. It is Peanuts Cartoon Day today. And today is Name Your Car Day. Name Your Car Day today. Do you have an official name for your car, a nickname for your car? I call my car names once in a while. Wouldn't say anything of...
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0: 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Sunny today, high 64. Mostly clear tonight, low 46. Inverse numbers, 64 and 46. Sunny tomorrow, high of 67. South winds at 10 to 20, gusting up to 30. Mostly clear tomorrow night, low of 50 degrees. Sunday, Monday, Tuesday, dry, 65. The expected high Sunday and Monday, 71 on Tuesday. It's 36 to start the day at News Radio 102.5 and AM 1240. 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
5: 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On this Friday, I'm thinking about the importance of knowing how to reach your elected officials. Do you realize the majority of Americans do not even know who their congressperson is? Well, every American should have that name and email address for their congresspeople. This is crucial. I hear a lot of frustration from folks asking me, why aren't they, those on Capitol Hill, doing anything? Well, you should ask them directly. Your representatives have offices where you live. They are in your district. Make an appointment, email them, whatever. And if anybody's disrespectful to you, you let me know right away. Now, most Americans have no clue how to reach their elected officials. Some don't even know what they're doing at all, or don't care what they're doing. That is not a smart move. A survey from Gallup finds that Congress people are mysterious to most Americans. Even worse, the incumbency rate in the House, 97%. That means just 3% of people who challenge the sitting congressperson win. Again, if you have a problem getting to your congresspeople, let me know. 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That is the Morning O'Reilly Update. More analysis later on.
1: Happy Friday. Just wrapped up a big week at the Clay County Fair. This is a big weekend here, at least in the Spencer Media Group, our annual Vine Stock Wine Festival. Craig Hodgson is the general manager here at the Spencer Media Group.

0: Your group, Frank, thanks for sticking your head in my studio here this morning to talk about a big event.
1: It's a pleasure, George, and I'm a fan of your work. I just want to say that up front.
0: So. I should be rolling tape this morning so I could play this back to my wife. So she wonders what I do every day when I leave the It's going to be your first vine stock here and a new location this year.
1: That's right. We had, you know, a number of comments about things that were needed, and Schoenberg Park is a wonderful facility. Many campgrounds, which we are using actually as, you know, the vendor spots. So they've all got electrical power in those spots, which is a big thing for vendors. And there is, you know, telephone service or cell phone service and Wi-Fi available out there. You get a lot of people using Wi-Fi, who knows, but it is available out there, which was another issue. And there's trees and there's grass and there's a lot more shade and a beautiful little lake. So we're excited about it. Almost full as far as vendors.
0: Well, how many wineries do we have, first of all?
1: We have six. Six, Arden Creek, Backcountry, Madison County, Round Light Lake, Rustic River, and Soldier Creek wineries are all going to be out there. And also Johnson Brothers with Yingling beer sampling.
0: They have done a good job introducing that. It's almost in every bar or restaurant or grocery store I go into. And then the other vendors.
1: 712 Barbecue, Cactus Crust, Dirty Bubbles, Don Hureta, if I'm pronouncing that right, Double M, Hunger Struck, and Navi's, all our food vendors. So plenty of food out there. And then, you know, some of the vendors, and I need a teleprompter for all this stuff, but we've got things like Permalinks by Jay Bloom with great jewelry. Lucky Wife Wine Slushies is excited to be joining us again. Cool Biker Stuff, which is all USA made apparel. 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Bell's Blessings is new this year, bringing hand-knitted items. 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Follander Beef is back this year, so you can stock up while you're at Vine Stock. Hillcrest Forge, also new. They're bringing pearl jewelry.
0: And it's more than crafts. I'm guilty of calling it a craft fair, but it's more than that.
1: Yes, it really is.
0: Men will enjoy it as well.
1: A lot of variety. 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
0: I want to get in line now.
1: No kidding. 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I hope it's not cute puppies, because I have a real tough time not bringing one home, which would not make my wife happy at this point. Beverly Jean Boutique, one of our Spencer downtown businesses, is excited to join us again, and they'll be debuting their new boutique trailer. 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And Hen House will be there with flavored olive oils and balsamic vinegar.
0: Buddy. Well, I see why we need more space.
1: Yeah, we've got this place almost full. Just almost practically full.
0: So what are logistics as far as hours and how you get your wine glass and where do you park?
1: 10 to 4. We'll have plenty of signs on the highway to get to the park if you've never been there. It's near Everly. And we'll have parking signs, directional signs throughout the park. The Clay County Conservation Board has been just super in helping us in every way possible. They'll be out there in force. They'll have some other people out helping and directing traffic, as will our staff, which will be out in force. So you park in a designated area, and then there are vendors and wineries and all that all along your route. The wine glasses are over by the shelter house, so it's a bit of a walk. So if there's some mobility issues and you'd like to get your wine glass first, have somebody drop you off on the way in would be a good tip. Oh, and Corey's Transportation is going to be out at the mall, and they will have $10 rides each way per person available. So I think everybody will enjoy it. There's lots of shade. We'll have the trio.
0: South, oh, yeah, live music.
1: Yeah, live
0: always
1: music.
0: Always a part of Vinestock.
1: From noon to 3 from the South 71 Trio. 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
0: A lot of people collect them, yeah.
1: Yeah, and our whole staff has wiped them down thoroughly yesterday. We had quite the operation going out there.
0: Craig Hotchin, he's the general manager around this place. He will see you tomorrow at Vinestock. Thank you, sir.
1: You bet. Thanks, George.
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0: Slow on this date in history, October the 2nd, 275th day of the year with 90 remaining. Had some pop culture history events happen on this date. One of the best movies of all time. I don't know about that. One of my favorite war movies. Bridge Over the River Kwai debuted on this date in 1957. Went on to be the movie of the year at the Academy Awards in 1958. If you have ever sold for a living, you might enjoy the movie Glengarry Glen Ross. That debuted on this date in 1992. Disney's The Mighty Ducks came out, same night, 1992. And then Ants, a Pixar movie, in 1977. I'm going to go back on that. Bug's Life was Pixar, right? And then Ants was the copycat movie, which I actually thought was better than Bug's Life. On the small screen, Alfred Hitchcock Presents debuted on this date in 1955. It is amazing that in 1959, they did a TV show of the quality of The Twilight Zone. That debuted on this date. Ben Casey in 1961, and then the original incarnation of Password on TV with Alan Ludden debuted in 1967. Was that a primetime show? Many of them were back then. I think that was in primetime. Now you think game shows, you think, for 40 years, game shows were on daytime. They're back in primetime now. Songs that hit number one on this date, Maggie May by Rod Stewart in 1971, Just the Way You Are by Billy Joel in 1977, and then Jack and Diane by John Mellencamp in 1982, back when he was still going by John Cougar. We mentioned on the holidays that ain't, it is Name Your Car Day. Roy Rogers called his Jeep Nelly Bell. Barack Obama calls his hybrid the Beast. Beyonce calls her Jaguar Honeybee. Here's impossible trivia today. I defy you to get this right. What singer called his Land Rover Helen Wheels? Helen Wheels, he actually wrote a song about his Land Rover along with his wife that cracked the top 10 in 1974 in the United States? What celebrity named his car Helen Wheels?
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0: Well, you knew. I didn't know. I love this song. I love the tune. Had no idea what the words were or what it was about. Today is Name Your Car Day. So Quiz Biz today was what celebrity named his weekend vehicle Helen Wheels? Lady Gaga calls her car Bloody Mary. Paris Hilton calls her car Lady Penelope. Helen Wheels was the land. Dan Rigby was our winner today. He knew that Helen Wheels was the Land Rover used on weekends to traverse the rocky, winding back road from London to their weekend hideout in Scotland. It was owned by Paul and Linda McCartney. Went to number 10 in 1974 in the United States. Went to number 12 on the British pop charts. Still hear this song occasionally on the classic rock channels. Farm markets are closed. We'll get the morning market preview at 8:15. We'll do the numbers at 8:40, including the red meat export numbers from USDA.
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7: From ABC News, I'm Sherry Preston. Final jobs report before the midterms. We've just learned that U.S. employers added a disappointing 29,000 jobs to the economy in September when 90,000 were expected. The unemployment rate has also ticked up. ABC's Jim Ryan with more on how much Americans who are working are making.
8: Job growth has improved over the past year and unemployment has stayed relatively low at 4.2% in September. But wage growth is a potential problem area. Average earnings last month rose 3% to $37.81 an hour compared with September of last year. But that's been outpaced by inflation spurred by the U.S.-Iran war.
7: New York Attorney General Tish James has been appointed special prosecutor to oversee the Cornell rape case, as New York Governor Kathy Hochul says she no longer has confidence in the local DA who did not file charges 2 years ago when it happened. ABC's Aaron Katursky with more on new evidence.
9: We're reading more of those vile Snapchat messages shared among more than 50 fraternity brothers during the alleged assault. The friend Jane Doe went to see that night messaging the group a photo that appears to show her in the bedroom. One brother asking, shop still open? Another saying, LFG. That friend of Jane Doe's inviting them all to the room, writing, boys, come whip it out.
7: The woman is suing Cornell and the frat. In Tennessee, still a lot of questions about the botched execution of Krista Pike.
10: The state's Department of Corrections saying it followed protocol, which has been used more than 100 times in that county without fail. Witnesses say Pike first gave her last words as she received the initial dose of the sedative. Witnesses report hearing moaning and snoring before the second lethal injection was attempted. Then they could hear her breathing. breathing loudly for nearly an hour.
7: ABC's Whit Johnson. The captain of the Fly Dubai plane that almost went down over Saudi Arabia says he thought he was going to die when his co-pilot attacked him, but he thought also if he didn't get the cockpit door open, all the passengers on board would die too. You're listening to ABC News.
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7: AI is being put to work to try to catch wildfires before they get out of control.
13: There are more than 1,300 360-degree cameras across California. It's powered by Alert California. They've partnered with Microsoft, and now Microsoft is providing the AI technology to notice a change, to process the data from these cameras and detect when a wildfire is emerging.
7: That's ABC's Jacqueline Lee. Maryland Governor Wes Moore is forming a bipartisan group of governors to address concerns about artificial intelligence. He argues that states need to act due to federal inaction on the issue. Flyers worldwide could see higher prices thanks to a remote airport in the South Pacific. ABC's Dave Packer explains.
14: Midway Atoll, about 1,300 miles northwest of Honolulu, has no commercial passenger service, but its airport serves as an emergency landing site for thousands of flights crossing the Pacific. Airlines say closing the facility could mean longer routes, higher operating costs, and fewer destinations. The Federal Aviation Administration says the airport's infrastructure is deteriorating and needs major work in the coming years. The agency considering whether to provide funding. Estimated cost, over $100 million. Dave Packer, ABC News.
7: Fans of Chili's now have a new chance to flaunt their love of the restaurant. The chain has started launching a fashion line, the Suburban Collection, featuring hoodies, hats, and accessories. Sherry Preston, ABC News.
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0: Good Friday morning. George Bauer at the KICD News Desk. Here's what's happening in Northwest Iowa now. Officers with the Storm Lake Police Department say they were notified of a previously unreported sexual assault involving an adult female on September 17th. An investigation has led to the arrest of a Storm Lake man on felony sex abuse charges. The investigation alleges the incident occurred during August 2026 at a Storm Lake residence. 54-year-old Neri Gutierrez surrendered himself to the Buena Vista County Jail on Wednesday. He is charged with third-degree sexual abuse, a Class C felony. The Unity Point Health St. Luke's Siouxland Child Advocacy Center assisted the Storm Lake Police Department with their investigation. With assistance from other agencies, the Storm Lake Police Department says they have cracked a burglary ring responsible for 10 stolen vehicles, car and home break-ins, and attempted break-ins that occurred between August 20th and September 22nd.

0: 6th. Assistant Police Chief Patrick Dykeman told us yesterday private surveillance video footage provided by residents allowed authorities to obtain search warrants this Monday. Evidence gathered while searching individual homes led to charges being filed against four individuals. 18-year-old Derek Parra of Storm Lake and 13, 15, and 17-year-old male juveniles have all been charged with burglary, theft, and operating motor vehicles without the owner's consent. The investigation continues and further charges are possible. All 10 stolen cars have been recovered and returned to their owners. The investigation was conducted jointly by Storm Lake Police, the Buena Vista County Sheriff's Department, Buena Vista County Attorney's Office, and Buena Vista County Juvenile Court Services. In addition to Storm Lake, some of the incidents occurred in Lakeside, Elta, and Rembrandt. There was another explosion at the Kent feed plant in Sheldon yesterday, the second in 10 days. Sheldon Fire Department dispatched to 1500 RTM Avenue shortly after midnight. At first, nothing was found. About an hour later, smoke was observed in the building and traced to a fire in one of the grain cooling units. Sanborn Fire Department was dispatched about 1 o'clock, and the two crews made an attack with water. Employees at the plant began to move the contents of the cooler outside where it was doused. There were no injuries. Sheldon Police, O'Brien and Sioux County Sheriff's Departments, Sheldon Community Ambulance, and O'Brien County Emergency Management all assisted at the scene. Two individuals received non-life-threatening injuries Monday when their vehicle was struck by a distracted driver near West Bend about 3 o'clock in the afternoon. The Palo Alto County Sheriff's Department tells us 27-year-old Casey Origer of West Bend was driving on 475th Street about 3 miles west of town when she signaled to turn and slowed down but was rear-ended by a 17-year-old driver. Her vehicle rolled multiple times before coming to rest on all four tires. She and a 7-month-old infant in her car were transported to the hospital by ambulance. Sheriff's Department was assisted by the Iowa State Patrol and West Bend Fire and Ambulance. The 17-year-old driver charged with use of an electronic communications device, which is a simple misdemeanor in Iowa. Lakes Regional Healthcare began an expansion and renovation at the emergency room this week. CEO Jason Harrington says the current ER was constructed in 1993 when they saw about 6,500 patients per year. Now it's closer to 9,000.
1: We don't have enough space. Second, the space that we currently have, the ER rooms are very small. They lack privacy. It's difficult to accommodate family members in addition to the patient and the physician and the care team. Additionally, about 10% of the patients that we see in the ER have a behavioral health diagnosis, and so to accommodate that patient population requires some additional accommodations in terms of the space. And so part of the rooms that we'll be building are to accommodate behavioral health patients to better serve them.
0: Harrington tells KICD News the project will take about 22 months, but at least 8 ER rooms will be available at all times.
1: You've got the new construction piece, which I don't want to say is simple, but is fairly straightforward. And then going back into the existing space and at the same time, throughout that process, maintaining a minimum of at least 8 ER rooms, which is our current capacity. And so the contractors have committed, the construction manager has committed that we'll maintain those throughout. And as a result of that, that process is going to take a little bit longer. In terms of the cost, the anticipated cost is about $20 million. We just recently had received bids back about a week ago. The bids actually came under what we had projected, so excited about that.
0: $8 million of the construction expenses will come out of cash reserves at Lakes Regional Healthcare. Governor Kim Reynolds has called the Iowa legislature into special session today for incentives to lure a $15 billion steel plant to southeast Iowa. At least one Republican says he'll vote no. State Senator Jeff Taylor from Sioux Center says he's fine with tax breaks, but there's too much of an upfront commitment.
2: Initially, I was very excited about it, but as I have learned more about the proposed deal, I will say that at this point I have serious concerns, and really on two levels, but they're both tied to the incentive package that the state of Iowa, specifically the Reynolds administration, has come up with.
0: Governor Kim Reynolds has told Republican lawmakers she will allow no changes to the bill that outlines the deal she negotiated personally with the company, which is based in India. State legislature scheduled to convene at 8:30 this morning in Des Moines. And two-term mayor Steve Baumgart is given the Spirit of Spencer Award during the annual Chamber of Commerce meeting yesterday morning. The former teacher, coach, and city councilman says he accepted the honor on behalf of the community.
3: It was basically with regard to the flood and the efforts that the community took during the flood. And, you know, for me, it was just wonderful to see people step up during the flood, neighbors helping neighbors, people coming in from all over to help each other. And the other thing is that when you have good people in leadership positions around you, it makes the job much, much easier. And we were very fortunate to have that within our community and within the city of Spencer.
0: Sarah and Matt Rickey were given Spencer Chamber's Business of the Year Award for the old church they transformed into the entertainment venue known as the Great Hall of Royal.
4: We don't do what we do, obviously, for any thoughts of awards or anything like that, but it's really cool to be recognized for just trying to do the next right thing.
0: Rickies were also cited for their volunteer work in the community in addition to the creation of the new hospitality business in Clay County. That's KICD News on the radio. You can read our news on the World Wide Web at NorthwestIowaNow.com or on the Northwest Iowa Now app, powered by Pete Howe Sanitation and Jason Jacobs at Thrivent Financial.
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0: 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KICD Carl Setzer up next here. Sunny today in your live Doppler forecast, high of 64, north wind at 5 becoming east. Mostly clear tonight, low of 46, southeast winds at 5 to 10. Sunny tomorrow and a high of 67, south winds 10 to 20, gusting up to 30. Mostly clear at night and overnight low of 50 degrees. Sunny Sunday, high 65, sunny Monday, high 65, mostly sunny Tuesday, high 71. Yesterday's high was 64 and the low is 48. The record high on this date was 93 in 1997. The record low is 17 in 1974. Sunset tonight, 7:02. Sunrise tomorrow morning at 7:20. Right now, it's clear and it's 36 degrees at News Radio.
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11: 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We're going in the weekend a little bit of red on the screen here this morning. Corn, 1 to 2 cents lower. Soybeans down 4 to 6. Wheat, however, 3 to 4 higher. Wheat starting to follow the global market more in the United States. And this is something that's weighing on corn and soybeans. We have kind of separated ourselves from the global market. Global commodity values running higher than the United States. And that's because the global side a little bit tighter on their inventory than the rest of the market. In the United States here, even though stocks are tighter, they're adequate. And that has kept some of this fresh buying from taking place, especially corn and soybeans. When we are right ahead of the harvest season, matter of fact, harvest underway, and that's another source of pressure here. Looking at the weather forecast, look like this weekend and next week going to be able to go gangbusters on corn and soybeans, getting them out. Several areas going to dry out, so I expect to see a lot of harvest activity next week. As the week goes, we'll be ramping that up. Next week, 1 week from today, we get a WASDE report, and we're going to see some positioning ahead of that over the next week. Today, we have developed this trend of trading lower on Fridays. Today does not look like it's going to be any exception, especially starting out. Now, we might see some short covering later in the day. Matter of fact, I wouldn't be too surprised, but it looks like we're going to start today's trade in the red. August. Consumption numbers came out after the close last night. August soybean crush coming in 209.63 million bushels, about 2 million bushels less than trade was expecting, at the average guess, I should say. We crushed 222 million bushels in July, 198 million bushels in August of 2025. Soy oil stocks at the end of August, 1.7 billion pounds, in line with estimates. Maybe just a shade under, but nothing to worry about. Meal stocks, though, 452,000 tons, coming in about 90,000 tons more than what we had in July. Here's the thing. Several plants started to slow down their operations. I'm not too worried about that 209 million bushel crush. We didn't have the soybeans. Farmers didn't want to sell. Commercial soybeans, too expensive to get processed. So bottom line is, we just saw our soybean crush deteriorate in August. And I'm going to tell you, September probably going to be weak as well. We just didn't have the soybeans there. Switching over to corn for ethanol now, this was a pretty good number, I believe. 477.78 million bushels of corn. DDG production, 1.85 million tons. Both of those, of course, the DDG is a little higher because you get a little more ethanol. Ethanol margins, 40 to 45 cents a gallon. Them plants are going to run as hard as they can to capture that. We're starting to see those come back. Soybean crush margins coming back as well, around 250 a bushel. You will see those plants push a little bit harder if they can get the soybeans. Bidding a dollar over futures doesn't leave a lot of meat on the bone for margins, even when they're $2.50. That will start to be a factor in the soy complex. Looking at trade, I expect to see a weaker open, but I wouldn't be too shocked if we didn't see buying throughout the session. Switching over to livestock, not a lot of fresh news there. We continue this back and forth. Cattle starting to become overextended to the upside. Hogs starting to become oversold. We're due for a correction there anytime. Manage money, we'll decide when. Lately, though, we've just been moving in the path of least resistance, which keeps cattle going higher, keeps hogs trending lower. This has been Carl Setzer from Consus Ag Consulting.
12: 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At Wiffles Hybrids, we've spent the last 80 years focused on one thing, seed corn. And a lot of that time has been spent in actual fields, tens of thousands of them across the Corn Belt. So if you're looking for better performing corn hybrids, talk to the people who've put in the time. 9,456,204 hours, give or take. Wiffles Hybrids, the corn company.
13: Good morning. This is The Big Interview on KICD. It's a Friday morning, and on Fridays, it's always exciting when we have big news to announce, and we do have some exciting news. I have some special guests in studio. Jason Brockshus from the Clay County Fair and Paul Daniels from Northwest Bank are both here. Gentlemen, good to have you here.
14: Good morning, Kevin. Good
15: morning.
13: And you're here for a very good cause. For those of you that attended Gabriel Iglesias at the Clay County Fair, I think we all agree it was a fantastic night. Gabriel Iglesias is one of my favorite comedians. And there were some opening comedians that were a part of the show. And there was one comedian that I think stood out, and his name was Jay Legend, right?

0: Paul?
1: Absolutely. Jay Legend was awesome. I took over this year for Dave Potratz running the Grandstand production, doing the concerts. So a lot of times, and I'm running on in the back during the actual shows. You know, Fluffy was going to go on later. We had these openers, and it was actually in the back, and I could still hear the comedy show going on, and all of a sudden Jay got up there, and you could just hear the crowd roaring. Those of us that were back by the trailers, we were literally crying laughing. He was so funny, and he really stood out that night. And we thought to ourselves, man, this guy could be an opener. He's so good. You know, the lead, I should say, and the main act. And we talked to him afterwards, and we said, hey, do you do shows? Would you ever do a show up here in Clay County sometime in the winter or sometime in the future? And he said he'd love it. And, kind of didn't do much with it at that point. And then the group of us that were helping in the back, it was Dale Kabrick, Alex Johnson, Phil Bieber, and I. We were all, they helped with the concerts in the back. And we were back there talking after one of the shows later on that week. And it was like 12 o'clock at night. We were sitting just wrapping up for the evening. And we're like, we've got to get that guy back here. Do you think he'd come? And I was like, well, I got his number from working with them and contacting him and the group. And we called him because he's a comedian. He should be up at midnight, right? He wasn't, but he did answer the phone. And long story short, he said, yeah, I'd love to come there. So we're like, okay, now we got to make it happen, because we'd heard so much feedback from people that, hey, he was funny. He was hilarious. We'd love to see him back. And it just kind of evolved from there.
0: And so here we go. Jay Legend will be here in Spencer later this month, actually. And tickets will be going on sale today at 10 o'clock. And Jason Brockshus, I guess what's exciting is this show is going to be at the Clay County Regional Event Center.
2: Right. You know, we have a great facility, not only for fairgrounds, for non-fair events, but that event center. And, you know, I'm new kind of in the management, just had my second fair, wrapped it up. Paul's new in the production role with a Grandstand production, and building off their excitement and a good partnership with the JCs. You know, we just really want to use those facilities better. And if that provides a entertainment venue or an evening out for couples or groups of friends, I think that's 100% what we're about. Really supports the community activity. You know, this is going to be a show in the ballroom. There's going to be a bar and comedy show. Doors open at 7, show at 8. So if your Halloween plans are, you get the kids trick-or-treating earlier and you're able to join this with your spouse. It is a 21 and up show. So it's an adult themed show, which is fine. We just want to make sure that everybody's aware of that. But I think it's just a great use of space. And hopefully you make that part of your Halloween evening. I'm really looking forward to it. My staff's excited to do it. They love using our facilities and welcoming different groups in and partnering with the JCs on this one to make it happen. They're going to be a lot of the ticket takers and the greeters and that sort of thing. So, you know, kind of a good fundraiser for a nonprofit, a good fundraiser for the fair, and a great entertainment night out for local couples.
0: And you mentioned a nonprofit. The JCs are a part of this as well, where some of the proceeds will be going to that group as well.
1: Yeah, and that kind of came about because Dale Kabrick and myself were former JC. Well, Dale's still a JC member. I was a former JC member. And they don't do the haunted house anymore. And we thought, you know, when could we have this? What night would work? And then, you know, we thought, well, Halloween night, let's try it. There isn't a haunted house anymore, so can we fill that space with something else to do in town and give people, I think this is going to draw people from quite a ways away, actually. And talking to Jay quite a bit here the last number of weeks, he's basically explained that his Facebook following went up quite a bit. He was very well known. He's been on Kill Tony, Joe Rogan's Front Door Man, I think, etc. So he's well known in like the Texas area and some other places. You know, Fluffy actually picked him up at a comedy show a week before and said, hey, why don't you come on the road with me for a few shows? I want to give you a break. You're really funny, and now it's working for him. He's originally from Chicago, and you know, he hopes to really hit it big around here because that'll get maybe some extra exposure for him. And yeah, we're just super excited. The JCs, they're a great organization, do a bunch in our community, and a portion of those ticket proceeds will go to them.
0: All right, that's great. Now, Jason, 10 o'clock tickets will go on sale this morning, and I can already feel the excitement and the energy with this show. It's going to be great, and we want people to buy tickets to this show. So how can they do that?
2: Right, so it's going to be through through Midwest Ticks just like you buy your fair tickets. So the easiest way is just go to claycountyfair.com, click on Get Tickets, and it'll be one of those items right there. It's going to be in the ballroom. There's going to be some tables you can select from. There's some general admission settings. So it's $30 for general admission. It's going to be $200 a table. The table seat 8. So if you have a group that's coming, that's really, I think that's the best experience, get that table experience. But we'll have some general admission seating there. Like I said, doors open at 7, show starts at 8. Come into our box. You can come into the event center and buy them in person if that's more comfortable, but they'll be online through our Midwest ticketing system like we use for Fairtime stuff.
1: And it's a full show. We've got two openers. We've got Matthew Jacobson, who's pretty well known in the Des Moines area and across some of the Iowa and Midwest, won a lot of different comedy contests. We've got Dylan Walker, who's also one of Jay Legend's best friends down in that area. He's a comedian. He's super funny. They're both going to do a couple opening shows right at the front, and then we're going to go right into Jay Legend, and he'll be an hour. So, I mean, it's going to be a full comedy night. You're definitely going to get your money's worth, and if he's even remotely as funny for an hour as he was for 10 minutes, we're all going to be having a good time.
0: Halloween night, October 31st, Jay Legend and Friends at the Clay County Regional Event Center. I'm looking forward to this, and also people will be able to get more information on the fair social media page, as I'm sure it's going to be circulating quite a bit now that the announcement's been made.
2: Yeah, marketing will be rolling out. You'll see billboard ads. We'll be doing Facebook things. I know the JC's promoting, so just keep an eye out for that. We're going to run some things in the paper and on radio stations as well. So this is kind of your first look at it. Tickets do go on sale this morning. It is limited seating. It's the ballroom. 400 people is really full, and we know we have verbal commitments for about half of that already. So if you think that's part of your evening, make those plans now and get those tickets when they come on sale.
0: Jason Brockshus, Paul Daniels, thank you for being here. A great announcement, and we're looking forward to this big show.
1: Hey, and one other thing too, Kevin, don't forget, we do have a local celebrity that night emceeing as well.
0: Oh, who could that be?
1: I don't know. Maybe you could inform us.
0: You must be desperate.
1: Yes, you're cheap. So, yeah.
0: Gentlemen, thank you. 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
9: This is Radio Iowa. State legislators will convene for a special session today to consider an incentive package Governor Reynolds negotiated with an Indian company that plans to build a steel mill in southeast Iowa. One lawmaker estimates the package would provide Mesabi Metallics close to $1.4 billion, the state's largest ever payout for a new factory. Tariffs are taking serious tolls on profits, according to a monthly survey of supply managers in Iowa and eight other Midwestern states. Creighton University economist Ernie Goss says states across the region are seeing stagnation, even as we head into what's typically the busiest buying season of the year.
10: Labor's not growing. In other words, employment is not growing. We're seeing not much hiring.

0: not much firing. So it's a tough environment for those who are recently out of college, recently out of high school, looking for jobs. That's the tough part.
1: Goss says 58% of supply managers say the Iran conflict has made the supply chain less reliable. This is Radio Iowa.
2: ABC News, I'm Sherry Preston. The nation's latest unemployment report shows anemic job growth in September with just 29,000 jobs added to the economy, well short of analysts' expectations. Mortgage rates also surging to their highest level in years. New development in the Cornell University rape case.
3: New York Governor Kathy Hochul has removed the district attorney from the case, saying she has lost faith in him, instead turning the matter over to the state attorney general.
2: ABC's Aaron Katursky, the woman accusing seven Chi Phi fraternity brothers of gang rape is suing the school. She says she came forward shortly after it happened 2 years ago, but no charges were ever filed. President Trump campaigning again today. On Thursday, he went to Texas, where Trump loyalist Ken Paxton is, for now, trailing Democrat James Tallarico in the Senate race. And actor Michael Douglas is out with a new memoir saying he and Kathleen Turner were lovers and that they kept their affair secret for years. They met on the set of Romancing the Stone in 1984. This is ABC News.
4: KICD News Time, 8:34. Big three stories we're following this morning on the radio. The annual Spencer Area Chamber of Commerce meeting was held yesterday. Two-term mayor and longtime city councilman Steve Baumgart is given the Spirit of Spencer Award, formerly called the Jack Weedle Award. Great Hall of Royal named the 2026 Business of the Year. Storm Lake police say surveillance video helped them crack a burglary ring in Storm Lake, Lakeside, Aurelia, and Rembrandt. 10 cars stolen, cars and residences broken into. Four individuals ranging in age from 13 to 18 were charged on Tuesday. Lakes Regional Healthcare started a $20 million upgrade to the emergency room. CEO Jason Harrington says it will double in size with more and larger patient rooms and the added security that's necessary for a modern facility. Big three stories we're following on the radio this morning. All of our news is on the World Wide Web at all times at NorthwestIowaNow.com. Weather on the half hour brought to you by Christian.
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4: Sunny today and a high of 64, mostly clear tonight, low of 46. Sunny tomorrow and a high of 67, mostly clear at 9 and overnight, low 50. Long range forecast, Sunday through Tuesday, dry. High of 65 Sunday and Monday and 71 Tuesday. It's 36 and sunny currently at News Radio, 1025 and AM 1240, KICD. Birthdays one more time for the weekend here, October 2nd. Russell Essick from Spencer, Amy Ness from Terrell, Wendy Chapman from Ruthven, and then Jack Barron's celebrating today. Tomorrow in Okoboja, we have Barbara Mendenhall on the birthday list. In Spirit Lake, Kate Brockmeyer and Kathy Hill. And on Sunday Fun Day, Sharon Symington from Spencer, 83. Isla Lovin from Spencer, Ben Blair from Everly, and Jolene Rogers from Esterville, all celebrating birthdays. We do the birthdays at 6:35, 7:35, and 8:35. Farm markets have opened. We'll do the numbers.
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4: Well, good Friday morning. The farm markets have opened. Here's the way things are shaking out here. We had December corn up a penny and a half at the close yesterday, down 2 1/4 in the overnight markets, and 2 1/4 lower this morning at $5 even. March corn futures down 2.5 cents currently at 5.14 1/4. December 27 corn, next year's new crop, down 2 cents at 5.15 3/4. Cash price for corn in Iowa yesterday was unchanged at 4.60. November soybeans lost 9 pennies Thursday, down 6 cents overnight, down 3 3/4 cents this morning at 12.80 1/4. January down 3 3/4 cents at 12.97. November 27 down 1 1/4 at 12.55. Cash price for beans yesterday in Iowa down 14 cents, averaging 12.43 at the elevators. Soybean meal down 3.60 yesterday, up 2.90 overnight. This morning we are back down $3.40 lower at $3.49.90. Soybean oil down 90 points yesterday, down 38 points on the overnight markets, up 92 points this morning, starting the final session of the week at 68.30. Chicago wheat gained 6 1/4 cents yesterday, up 5 1/4 overnight, 0.25 cents higher to start the Friday trading session. Net beef export sales last week, 14,500 metric tons. That was up 55% from the previous week. Top buyers were South Korea, Japan, Taiwan, China, and Hong Kong. 12,500 metric tons physically shipped out, up 3%. The top destinations, South Korea, Japan, Mexico, Taiwan, and Hong Kong. Net pork export sales last week of 35,300 metric tons, same as the previous week. The top buyers were Mexico, Canada, China, Japan, and South Korea. 34,800 metric tons physically shipped out, up 8%. The top destinations were Mexico, Japan, China, Colombia, and South Korea. Live cattle futures yesterday, up 35 cents to 55 cents, and we're lower at the open. We have December live cattle down $1.15 this morning at $2.2202. February down $1 at $2.2445. April down $1.07 at $2.2612. June down 87 cents at $2.21.5. $220 cash deals in Nebraska yesterday, $2.17 to $2.21 live in Iowa, $345 to $350 dressed in Iowa and Nebraska. 109,000 through the plants yesterday, up 19,000 from a week ago when we had low figures coming out of Kansas, 7,000 more than a year ago. Choice boxes yesterday afternoon down $6 at $376.79. Select boxes down $7.70 in the afternoon session at $352.89. Feeder cattle were up triple digits yesterday, 145 to 205, and triple digits lower at the opening bell this morning in Chicago. November feeder cattle down $2.07 at $334.27. January down $1.55 at $328.15.
11: March down $1.40 at $3.2427. April down $1.35 at $3.2407. Hogs yesterday down 22 cents to 50 cents. This morning, December hog futures are up 20 cents at 69.12. February up 17 cents at 69.92. April up 7 cents at 74.90. May hogs down 5 cents at 79.57. Iowa Southern Minnesota cash hogs, 78.01, the five-day negotiated average. 78.09, yesterday afternoon's formula average. 493,000 processed, up 4,000 for the week, and the same as a year ago. Choice box is up 34 cents at 85.29. Class 3 milk down 46 cents yesterday, unchanged this morning at 15.96. And Wall Street is up this morning, higher by 369 points at 51,610. 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

rankings, ranking all 20 KICD 9-county area schools. And at number 20 is Harris Lake Park. Sheldon is number 19, South O'Brien is number 18, Alta Aurelia is number 17, and Storm Lake is number 16. At number 15 in this week's KICD 9-county area power rankings is Hartley Melvin Sanborn. Number 14 is Newell Fonda. Number 13 is Sibley Ochedon. Number 12 is Sioux Central. And number 11 is Pocahontas area. The number 10 ranked team in this week's KICD 9-county area power rankings is Cherokee. Esterville Lincoln Central is number 9. GTRA is number 8. Emmitsburg is number 7. And MMCRU is number 6. Now let's get into your top five of the KICD 9-county area power rankings for this past week in football and breakdown for each team. At number 5 is West Bend Mallard. This was a disappointing performance against Riceville. I wasn't necessarily sitting here expecting a win. I think Riceville's a really good team, but it was kind of a blowout win for the Wildcats in that one, and likely means the Wolverines will probably have to vie for a playoff spot via at-large, because it's going to be, maybe they can turn around and play North Union well and upset them, or play Bishop Garrigan of Algona well and upset them, but it's going to be tough to get that third spot now that Riceville has beat them. And it's going to be also be tough to just get in that large bid with that big of a margin of loss to Riceville as well. They did lose the turnover battle in that one 3-0, but the offense wasn't necessarily moving the ball the way they have in their wins, only 183 yards of offense. They've been averaging closer to 350 this season. The last 2 weeks are going to be really tough for West Bend Mallard, like I said, facing the number 7 and number 4 ranked teams in the state. Road trip to North Union, home against Bishop Garrigan of Algona. They will need to hope their point differential holds up, and that's going to be tough. You need to be able to play within 17 points or win against each of these next few teams in order to have a shot at the playoffs, I think, but I'm no mathematician. At number 4 is Spencer. They got the bounce back they needed in a 29-20 win at home against Lamar's. This also put them in a really good spot for a playoff berth with the resume they have. Top 2 spots in each district got auto bids into the playoffs in Class 4A. And then there are a few at-large bids that get brought in. I think it's 4 at-large bids in Class 4A, and those are the highest-ranked teams not in the top 2 of their district in the RPI. And Spencer's RPI, we'll know what that is officially next week, but it should look pretty good. The teams they played in the non-district, the weakest point is probably Humboldt, but Sioux Center, I don't think, loses again for the rest of the regular season. Western Christian might lose 1-2 games the rest of the regular season. And then I don't think Carroll loses for the rest of the regular season. And we'll dig more into playoff scenarios here in the coming weeks. But they held Lamar's to only 74 rushing yards, 2.3 yards per carry, when the Bulldogs had averaged 142 of those per game. Pivotal game next week. I mean, you don't need to worry about the RPI if you can go and beat this ranked Fort Dodge team. You might need to worry if you get upset later on, but if you beat Fort Dodge, that puts Spencer in the driver's seat for a top 2 spot in the district. Fort Dodge is really good. At number 3, Okoboji. Esterville Lincoln Central gave the Pioneers all they could handle, but Okoboji got the bounce back win after that first loss of the season to Spirit Lake. Camden Vonk shouldered a 32 carry workload, 123 yards, 2 touchdowns in the win. Big one next week. Southeast Valley at home. Southeast Valley's only loss is to the number 1 team in the state, who's beaten everybody they played. That's Kemper Catholic of Carroll. Could very well determine who is in and who is out of those playoffs in this stacked district. 4 teams in Class 2A out of each district make it to the playoffs. And Okoboji
right now, I mean, that's up in the air. I think it's between Okoboji and Southeast Valley possibly right now for that four spot, because I think Kemper's

really good. OABCIG has that win against Spirit Lake. Spirit Lake to win against Okoboji, which we'll talk about a little bit more here in a bit. And Spirit Lake, they had that heartbreaking loss this past week to OABCIG, back and forth game, came back from a 20-0 deficit to take the lead, only to relinquish it in the final moments. Passing attack struggled. I think that was the big thing here that stood out to me. Only 8 of their 20 attempts were completed for 76 yards. There were 2 interceptions. OABCIG turned over the football as well, but they were able to cash in better on their first turnovers than Spirit Lake was. This, while the Spirit Lake defense allowed 233 yards through the air and a pair of touchdowns to OABCIG, and that 2A District 2 gauntlet continues for Spirit Lake, too. They are going to be playing Kemper Catholic of Carroll in Spirit Lake, but Kemper is outstanding. Maybe Spirit Lake can pull off an upset, but I've kind of had Kemper tagged as that clear-cut best team in the district since before the season started. Your number one team, the KICD 9-County Area Power Rankings, after this week, North Union again. A nice non-district win against GTR Ray. Although the Titans jumped out to a 16-0 lead after the first quarter, Warriors just dominated, 30 unanswered down the stretch. This team has been living in that backfield all year long, racked up 11 tackles for loss, 4 sacks in that win against GTR Ray. And the biggest game of the year has arrived this week. North Union, they travel to Algona. They'll take on Bishop Garrigan. The winner is likely your 8-player District 2 champion, and also potentially could fight up into the top 4. That's going to be tough. They don't like to move those rankings if 8-player teams don't lose. So we'll see. But your top 5 in the KICD 9-County area, West Bend Mallard is number 5, Spencer's number 4, Okoboji's number 3, Spirit Lake's number 2, and North Union's number 1. Most impressive win this week was Emmitsburg. Great win, 7-6 over number 8 ranked South Central Calhoun. Maybe Emmitsburg reigniting a little bit of energy into at least how people see them. You know, I've seen them pop into a few polls across the state. So that's a big win for Emmitsburg. Offensive player of the week was Max Whitmack of Sioux Central, carrying the ball 31 times and making the most of it, 270 yards and 4 touchdowns. And your defensive player of the week, Landon Dietrich of GTRA, 7 tackles, 2.5 of those were for loss. He also had an interception in the loss at the hands of North Union this past week. That is your weekly review for the KICD 9-County area in high school football.

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2: Bill here from Snooks of Okoboji. 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
3: Good morning, George Bauer now at the KICD Ag Business Desk. And here's what's happening in farm news now. USDA head Brooke Rollins stopped by the World Dairy Expo in Madison this week. She said that USDA would be earmarking $13 million with an M, not a B, $13 million to try to reverse the trend of fewer dairy farms in the United States.
4: Doing everything that we can to reverse the trend of losing dairy farmers in this country and perhaps to move back to growing our dairy farmers and their businesses.
3: Rollins says the Trump administration is creating more demand for dairy, number one, through the school lunch program, but number two, through more exports.
4: Malaysia will now eliminate and reduce tariffs on U.S. dairy.

0: and recognize the U.S. food safety systems for our dairy products, again, for the first time. Indonesia will remove 99% of tariffs on American exports, including for all dairy. Costa Rica has streamlining their dairy access, opening up millions of dollars of opportunity for our dairy products, and other key partners have opened up massive new market opportunities for U.S. dairy, including Ecuador, Bangladesh, Cambodia, Taiwan, Argentina, and the European Union.
1: And Rollins reminded dairy producers this week that sign up for the Dairy Margin Protection Plan starts Monday, and there are increased numbers after the big, beautiful bill last year. Yesterday morning, we got a chance to meet the new ISU Extension beef specialist for Northwest Iowa. Her name is Lauren Smith.
2: So I grew up in Southwest Minnesota, a small town called Pipestone, and I was raised on a commercial cow-calf operation as well as a small feedlot for beef on dairy. And with my background, I went up to North Dakota State University to major in animal science. And there I kind of found that I actually really like nutrition. So I decided to go down to the University of Nebraska-Lincoln and get my master's in ruminant nutrition.
1: Like her predecessor, Beth Doran, Smith will headquarter at the ISU Extension and Outreach Office in Sioux County. Fitting since Sioux County is the number one county in Iowa for beef production. As of the update yesterday on the USDA drought map, 92% of the state of Iowa now considered to be drought-free. 8.47% abnormally dry. Most of that is here in northwest Iowa. Emmett and Kossuth County, really the only two counties in the entire state, 100% abnormally dry. Most of Dickinson, half of Palo Alto County, and northern Osceola County, D0 abnormally dry. 0.04% of the state D1 moderate drought, that's the very northwest tip of Lyon County.
3: It is a slight improvement.
4: We were at 17% good to excellent and 53% very poor to poor on September 20th.
3: Yet, as USDA meteorologist Brad Rippey points out, for this week's pasture and rangeland condition ratings for the period ending September 27th,
4: we're seeing just 19% of the country with good to excellent pasture and rangeland conditions. And then on the flip side, more than twice that, 51% very poor to poor.
3: Bright spots for pasture and rangeland good to excellent conditions are found in the Midwest, stretching into the eastern U.S.
4: Iowa, 70% of the pastures are in good to excellent condition. Ohio, 66%. Pennsylvania, 82% good to excellent. And the greenness even extends into parts of the southeast, both Alabama and Florida, at or above 50% good to excellent.
3: Very poor to poor pasture and rangeland conditions by area include the Mid-South, Plains and Rocky Mountain states, and parts of the far west. I'm Rod Bain reporting for the U.S. Department of Agriculture in Washington, D.C.
1: And for October Pork Month, the Iowa Pork Producers Association once again looking for the best breaded pork tenderloin in the state. They have narrowed the search to five. The finalists are Wasted Grain in Carroll, the Tin Roost in North Liberty, Friends Hideaway in Underwood, Iowa, Sasquatch Jack's Hideaway Barroom and Grill in Waverly, and the Landmark Grill and Grind in Williamsburg. Final winner will be named mid-month. Last year's winner was Hometown Heroes in Grinnell. Speaking of breaded pork tenderloins, visited with the Clay County pork producers yesterday. They did meet their goal of selling over 5,000 breaded tenderloin sandwiches at the Clay County Fair this year. That's the latest from the Ag Business Desk. Markets throughout the day and more farm news coming up during the noon hour.
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6: 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I'm Roger McCohen. Many states have statutes that specify the maximum length of time that a train can block a public road. State laws vary, but a general rule of thumb is that a blockage cannot exist for more than 20 minutes. There are numerous exceptions concerning such things as emergencies and when the blockage is a result of something beyond the railroad's control. In any event, to be valid, a state law must be carefully tailored to apply broadly to roadway obstructions generally, and not have anything more than a slight impact on railway transportation. This has been the Agricultural Law and Tax Report. I'm Roger McOwen.
7: 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Ethnic groups played an important part in early American agriculture. German immigrants brought different practices and traditions than English, Scottish, or Irish farmers, for example. But many immigrants began their careers in agriculture as wage laborers. Merchants and artisans hired teenaged workers, paying their transportation from Europe and putting them to work in factories. Merchants often bought that wool and flax from farm families and employed newly arrived immigrants who had been textile workers in Ireland and Germany. Over time, they earned enough money to buy a piece of land. I'm Mark Oppold.
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9: From ABC News, I'm Sherry Preston. A snapshot of the U.S. economy a month before the midterms. 29,000 jobs were created last month, far fewer than analysts had estimated, and it could be because of AI. Here's ABC's Elizabeth Schulze.
10: A little bit of what we might be seeing here is the impact of AI specifically. When you think about how the build-out of data centers is contributing to construction jobs, but then you've got those industries like insurance or financial services that have been really quick to adopt AI, that's where you're seeing job losses. And this really does kind of explain that push-pull of the impact of AI in the workforce pretty much playing out now in real time in this economic data.
9: New York Governor Kathy Hochul a few moments ago on the Cornell rape investigation.
11: We are ensuring that all the facts of this case are brought into the light.
9: She has appointed New York Attorney General Tish James as special prosecutor as new text conversations from some of the frat brothers allegedly involved come to light. ABC's Aaron Katursky.
12: Text messages reviewed by ABC News show a second fraternity brother and one of her alleged attackers writing, "I just wanted to apologize for how things went down the other night." She responded, "At the end of the day, none of the sexual stuff was illegal, and honestly, I really liked being with you." Nearly 2 weeks later, Jane Doe's view appeared to change. "Let's be clear that 90% of what happened that night was not consensual." She added, "All I remember after that was you giving me ketamine."
9: Investigations continue into the Fly Dubai cockpit attack in which the pilot nearly died and the plane nearly crashed. The pilot now talking about it.
13: Smit Mashal on a video call with India's prime minister describing the moments after he was attacked by his fellow pilot, saying, "At that moment, I was fighting for my life," adding, "I realized that the aircraft is going down, and I told myself, this is the last push, Smit. The door is right there." And I was still getting hit, but I opened the door.
9: That's ABC's Tom Sophie Burridge. You're listening to ABC News.
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9: Charges this morning in the case of the gun brought to daycare.
16: A mother and father in Michigan are facing charges after their 3-year-old brought mom's gun to daycare. Prosecutors say the boy took the holstered and loaded gun out of his backpack on Monday and passed it to other children before an employee intervened. The boy's mother is charged with unsafe storage of a firearm. His father, a Detroit police officer, faces a misdemeanor child abuse charge. They pleaded not guilty and were released on bond.
9: ABC's Sophie Flay. 7 years to the day after she was convicted of murdering a man in his own apartment, a former Dallas police officer has been released from prison. ABC's Jim Ryan in Dallas with more.
17: From the moment she made the 911 call, Amber Geiger's story remained the same.
18: I'm an off-duty officer. I thought it was in my apartment, and I shot a guy thinking it was my apartment.
17: She was fired from the Dallas Police Department and charged criminally in the death of 26-year-old accountant Botham Jean. At trial,
19: we, the jury, unanimously find the defendant, Amber Geiger, guilty of murder.
17: Geiger was given 10 years in prison, but the Texas Board of Pardons and Paroles has released her 3 years ahead of schedule. Jim Ryan, ABC News in Dallas-Fort Worth.
9: Amazon today announcing it will invest $1 billion over the next 5 years into communities where it operates data centers. And actor Michael Douglas is out with a new memoir saying that he and actress Kathleen Turner were lovers for a long time and they kept their affair secret for years. They met on the set of Romancing the Stone in 1984. Sherry Preston, ABC News.
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1: Here's an update on the markets. 35 minutes into the trading day, we currently have December corn futures down a penny and a half at $5.75. March corn down two and a quarter. Next year's new crop down one and a quarter at $5.16.5. We have January beans. Let's start with November beans down two and three quarters at $12.81.25. January's down 3 cents. Next year's new crop, penny and three quarter cents lower at $12.54.5. December live cattle down $1.65, $2.21.52. February also down $1.65. April down $1.50 at $2.25.65. November feeder cattle down $3.92 today at $3.32.42. January down $3.47. And the March contract off $3.15 at $3.22.52. December hogs up 45 cents at $69.37. February's up 42 cents. April hogs 37 cents better right now.
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25: And welcome into AOA. 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I'm your host, Jesse Allen. Coming up on the show today, we're going to talk with USDA Undersecretary Richard Fordyce in just a little bit. After the bottom of the hour, some insight into this cattle market as we move into the fourth quarter of the year. Charlie Martinez with the King Ranch Institute will join us. And then at the end of the show, we'll get another update and a wrap-up from World Dairy Expo. That's been going on the last several days in Madison, Wisconsin. Susan Littlefield with Farm Ranch Media has been there. We'll talk to her coming up at the end of the show. Let's get started, though. There's been a lot of talk about the rising energy prices and the needs for, you know, AI and these data centers and power generation and diesel export bans. And there's a lot going on, and it's squeezing the pocketbooks of so many people, not just in farm country, but really everyone across the country right now. Let's get some insight and some perspective on things. Joining us, he is the president of the Consumer Energy Alliance, David Holt. David, welcome back to the show. It's good to talk with you again, sir. Hope all is well.
26: All is well. Good to talk to you, too.
25: Well, okay, I kind of set that up with a 1,000-foot view here, David, but there's a lot going on right now. What do you make of, I'll stop short of saying energy crisis. It feels like an energy crunch right now. What's your take on where things are right now?
26: I mean, I think you set it up really well. There is a lot going on. Gasoline prices are high. Diesel prices are very high. and you're feeling the frustration. The good news is prices for everything else aren't going up. So we're feeling the gasoline and diesel, the energy cost price kind of crunch, as you said. But everything else across the board from an inflationary perspective, we're not seeing the inflation we saw several years ago. So that's a bit of good news. The bad news, of course, is particularly diesel prices right now. And we last year we had a couple of refineries in California that the state shut down. So we just don't have the refining capacity that we've had in the past. We're seeing a little bit of the impact from that. Obviously, we're seeing a little bit of the impact from the war in Iran. We'd love to get that to a situation where global prices start normalizing a little bit. But, you know, I appreciate what the president was trying to do when he announced possibly a diesel export ban. He's looking for ways to provide relief to the farming community and customers, consumers all over the country. Unfortunately, a diesel export ban is not the right thing to do. It just might look good on paper, but when you start looking at what a diesel export ban would do, it would cause the refining industry to max out their storage capacity. Then they have no market for their diesel, and ultimately diesel prices would go up even more. So, you know, we'd like the president to look at ways that maybe even a midterm, longer term fix, adding refining capacity to the United States, finding ways to do more with the refining industry. We've had successive administrations, particularly on the Democratic side, that have shut down refineries all over the country for years and years and years, and now it's catching up with us. So, you know, the refining industry runs at about 96 or 98% utilization rate, which is far higher than any other kind of manufacturing or industrial process out there. So they are really efficient with what they do. The problem is we just don't have enough refining in the United States right now to meet the demand. So that's what we're seeing. I don't know if there's a near-term fix on the diesel side. Of course, when things normalize with Iran and global oil flow, we should see some relief at the pump across the board. And that could happen tomorrow. It could happen in 6 months. We're not sure. We just need to get that situation under control.
25: Well, and I think at the end of the day, it just comes down to the affordability concerns for so many people right now. And it's hitting our pocketbooks. And it's not just, you know, diesel and rising costs of all of our goods, but, you know, gasoline at the pump or our electricity bills for that matter, things of that nature. I mean, at the end of the day, we're just running into affordability concerns, particularly across the board when it comes to energy, David.
26: Yeah, I think, and, you know, people are seeing it. You know, we see, let's just take electricity prices. You know, if you look at the national average for electricity prices, you're seeing they're going up 8%, 9%, 10%, 8% or so. But if you look at the blue states, you're seeing a lot of those states are 25 or 30% increase in electricity prices. The red states are much, much lower, sometimes in the 3 to 4 to 5%. So a national average, it looks pretty bad. If you look at states and state policies in those states that have had kind of sensible, logical, open market energy policies, those states are paying a lot less for electricity. Now you factor in manufacturing is up. Industrial process is up. We're seeing more manufacturing growth, particularly in some red states. You mentioned data centers. There's a lot of discussion around how data centers and the amount of electricity they need, how we're paying for that electricity. More and more states are saying, listen, the data centers need to pay for their grid infrastructure. They need to pay for the electricity that they're going to use. And we're going to find ways to lower the electricity costs for customers in our states based on what the data centers can provide. I think that's the trend we're going in the country. More and more governors are kind of making those announcements. I think we'll see, you know, kind of a good path forward. We're certainly in silly season right now with the election just 30 days away. So it makes it a little harder to get some things done. But I think, you know, from what I'm hearing kind of behind the scenes, what we're seeing in states like West Virginia, where the governor announced that they're going to use data centers to pay for their grid upgrades and lower state income tax for West Virginians. You've got Louisiana, where the governor announced that data centers are going to pay stipends for teachers going forward. So there's a lot of opportunity for data centers to improve lives of farmers and ranchers and customers and families across the board. And those are the conversations we had. One more thing I'll say about data centers. I think if you look back 18 months ago or so when, you know, the data center conversation really became, you know, front and center, there was a lot of excitement in Washington. There was a lot of excitement in a lot of the state capitals, you know, about what data centers can do for job creation and tax growth and resource growth and all the rest. The forgotten part of all that is we need to talk to the communities where these data centers are going to be built.
25: Absolutely.
26: And no one really went back and said, hey, guys, we want to hear your concerns. I think local communities had some legitimate concerns about price, about water usage. Is there a noise issue, you know, and things like that. And then if you don't get your questions answered, questions become concerns. Concerns then become fears. Fears become frustration. And now we're starting to see, you know, a little bit of fear, a little bit of frustration in some of these communities. To me, the answers around data centers, if you're thoughtful from a state perspective, they're all pretty good answers. Water use, water needs to be either recycled or produced water from the oil patch. Go ahead.
25: Yeah, we're up against the clock. A lot of things to think about. David, we'll have you back on the show again soon. Appreciate it, brother. Have a good one. David Holt with us here on AOA. Back with more after this.
0: All right.
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6: Snakes, zombies, sharks, heights, speaking in public. The list of fears is endless. But while you're clutching your blanket in the dark, wondering if that sound in the hall was actually a footstep, the real danger is in your hand, when you're behind the wheel. And while you might think a great white shark is scary, what's really terrifying and even deadly is distracted driving. 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

0: location today for more information. And thanks to David Holt for being with us. ConsumerEnergyAlliance.org. That is a website for the Consumer Energy Alliance. You can find more about them. And we'll get David back on the show again more. I feel like we got a lot of things to catch up on and talk about when it comes to energy. And so we will look forward to having another conversation with him again in the future. We're working to get connected with USDA's Undersecretary Richard Fordyce, and it looks like we have him on the line. USDA Undersecretary for Farm Production and Conservation, Richard Fordyce, your friend and mine here on the show. Richard, I know you're traveling today, my friend. Where are you?
1: Well, Jesse, sorry for being a little late. Yeah, traveling was in Maine and New Hampshire. Actually made it back to Missouri early this morning. So I'm in soggy Northwest Missouri this morning.
0: Well, I was going to say, a lot of rain going through your backyard there and throughout parts of the Western Corn Belt. Real quick, I mean, how are we doing with harvest in your backyard? Are we getting any wheels turning at all, or are we kind of at a standstill right now?
1: Well, I know some folks around got a start. You know, I wouldn't want to guess like what percentage. It's pretty small. You know, here at our place, the harvest has not begun, and it is incredibly wet. I don't know. You know, I've been gone for a week. I don't know how many days it rained this week. I think almost every one. And each time was pretty significant rainfall. So it is incredibly soggy here.
0: Well, hopefully folks can start to get a wheel turning here pretty soon, as I know that calendar is starting to creep up on us just a little bit. All right, we got some USDA announcements to talk about with you, Richard. Let's start with the announced investments in the NRCS Regenerative Pilot Program. Looks like that's been boosted for fiscal year 2027. Can you give us some details on that?
1: Yeah, Jesse. You know, we launched the Regenerative Pilot Program last year. And really what we did is we earmarked $700 million and we ran that through the EQIP and CSP programs and used the existing suite of programs that, you know, that typically fall under those two headings. And we just had amazing reception on that from farmers and ranchers and landowners across the country. And so, you know, when we thought about, like, what do we do in 2027, we actually, the program was oversubscribed in 2026. We decided to put another $250 million in there through financial assistance or cost share to take it from $700 million in fiscal year 2026 to $1 billion. In 2027.
0: Well, and we've talked about this before. There's a lot of USDA programs that tend to be oversubscribed. There's folks that want to take part in these programs. And so talk about what the agency is doing there to try and make, you know, not only this program, but others more accessible for farmers and ranchers, Richard.
1: Yeah, I think when we look, I guess, at that universe of conservation, you know, voluntary conservation that happens on agricultural land, you know, each state, so outside of the regenerative pilot program, each state gets an allocation kind of at the beginning of the fiscal year, and those allocations are really built on what's the available funding, number one, and then number two, you know, what are the priorities of that state? And, you know, the state is probably going to, in every case, the state is probably going to ask for more dollars than ultimately are available. And there's a good, I mean, I don't have that number in front of me, but there is a significant amount of dollars from a financial assistance standpoint that goes out, you know, individually to the states. And it is, to me, it is encouraging. It's discouraging that we can't fund every single ask, but it's encouraging that we have such an interest in conservation. Whether you're, you know, a livestock producer, you know, you're growing what we would call Title I conventional commodity crops, specialty crops, orchards, you know, those kinds of things –

0: And the fact that the eye of the producer or the mentality or the philosophy of that producer is, I want to make this farm, I want to make this ranch better when I pass it on to the next generation than when I received it. Or I want to make it better next year from a productivity, from a resiliency, from a really, and it goes back to conserving soil, improving soil health, improving the quality of the water that runs off that farm. If folks have a mentality to make those things better as they continue to move forward in their farming operation, I think that's a positive. You know, to really just really quickly kind of address kind of that oversubscription, most everything that we fund through the Natural Resources Conservation Service is competitive. So, you know, you're going to submit to the local office what you propose to do. In most cases, you get points for that. Or we have priorities. If there's certain states that want to prioritize a practice or two, you know, that will get priority. But it's not, I guess what I would say, it's not a first come, first serve situation. It is really a thoughtful look at what's the proposal, what are these dollars going to accomplish. And we try almost every time. Sometimes, you know, it just happens. But in almost every case, we try to make sure that investment in conservation dollars we're getting the biggest bang for the buck that we can get when we invest in conservation.
1: All right. I know folks can find more nrcs.usda.gov, and I'm sure this is something you and I will talk about more in the future. Real quick, though, I want to make sure we talk about the FSA's Dairy Margin Coverage Program and some updates for that program that were announced here in the last several days as well. Can you give us some details, Richard?
0: Yeah, absolutely, Jesse. So for 2027, the Dairy Margin Coverage sign-up will start on October 5th, and it'll run through December 18th. And, you know, if you're a dairy farmer, certainly you're familiar with dairy margin coverage, but it's essentially a program that really started, it came to the dairy industry through the 2014 Farm Bill. Some improvements were made in the 2018 Farm Bill, and then again, some additional improvements in the Working Families Tax Cuts Act to try to make the program more reflective of what dairy operations look like today. For example, producers are able to ensure a higher volume from 5 million pounds to 6 million pounds a year. There's some other, there's some other improvements in there. That's the big one. But it basically ensures the dairy operations margin between what they're getting for milk that they sell and what is the cost of producing that milk from a feed perspective. So corn, soybean meal, and high quality alfalfa. And, you know, we had actually in 2026, Jesse, we had a record high enrollment of dairy farms across the country that chose to do that. But we know there's still some dairy farms out there that have yet to try the program this time around after the improvements from the Working Families Tax Cuts Act. So it encouraged dairy operations to take a look at dairy margin coverage. And again, that sign up is October 5th through December 18th. Through the Farm Service Agency.
1: Richard, we got about a minute left here, and I know a lot of these programs and things as well, the Farm Bill, of course, plays a role in some of this, and I know we're waiting on the Senate here. It sounds like after the midterms, we might get something to the floor. Any scuttlebutt you're hearing from Capitol Hill on this Farm Bill and getting the rest of this taken care of that wasn't done in that Working Families Tax Cuts Act?
0: Well, you know, I do think, and I've talked about this a lot, I do think that a lot of the major provisions, you know, a lot of on the commodity title, a lot of those things that folks have been talking about for a long time, whether that was additional base acres, increase in reference prices, you know, those kinds of things were handled in the Working Families Tax Cuts Act. But there are still very important provisions, you know, in the Farm Bill text. You know, one that, you know, that we're keeping an eye on or that we watch to make sure that, we're, you know, that if something's passed that we're able to implement it quickly, and that's the increase in loan limits for our direct farm loans. So lots happening. I am not hearing anything probably any different than you're hearing about progress on the Farm Bill, however.
1: All right. Well, we'll leave it at that. And I know we got more to catch up on. We'll do it in a couple of weeks when you are back on the show with us. But with that, we're up against the clock. This segment, we'll let you go. USDA Undersecretary for Farm Production and Conservation, Richard Fordyce. Always good to talk with you, my friend. Thanks for joining us on the show.
0: Absolutely, Jesse. Always good to chat.
1: Today's AOA is brought to you by Cenex. Coming up next, we'll take a look at the cattle markets with Charlie Martinez from the King Ranch Institute right here on AOA.
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3: Mexico in the market to buy from the U.S. You're listening to AOA. I'm Susan Littlefield on the American Ag Network. Private exporters reported the sale of 218,600 metric tons of corn received for delivery to Mexico. Of that total, 173,800 metric tons is for 26-27, 22,400 metric tons for delivery 27-28, and 22,400 metric tons of delivery for 28-29. EU leaders have called a meeting today to discuss a French proposal to release 50 million barrels of diesel held in the European Emergency Reserve, as well as 50 million barrels of crude oil from the International Energy Agency members. Now, this allows U.S. pressure and EU members to begin releasing reserves in an attempt to kind of help quell the surging global fuel price or face potential export bans. Meanwhile, the U.S. continues to ramp up the pressure on Iran, both economically and militarily. On the economic side, the U.S. announced new sanctions on Iran's state-owned railway and affected operators, as well as various parties involved in the shadow banking network that has been used to process payments for Iranian oil sales, move funds outside of traditional banking channels, and facilitate sanctions on the evasions. Now, the talk does continue, and U.S. is also sending a third aircraft carrier, according to Mike Castle at StoneX. That is up to 10,000 more troops to the Middle East. USDA released their August grain and oilseed crushing figures after yesterday's close and officially wrapping up the 25-26 marketing year. August soybean crush fell to 209.64 million bushels. That's slightly below the average analyst estimate of 210.5 and making it the weakest month since September, the first month of the marketing year. And that's a look to what we're seeing in the market trade from World Dairy Expo. 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
7: 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Now, back to Jesse Allen.
1: 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Let's dive in and talk about this cattle market as we roll into the fourth quarter. New month is here as we get into October. And joining us now for some analysis and perspective, he is with the King Ranch Institute down in Texas. Charlie Martinez is with us here on the show. Charlie, good to have you back, my friend. And we were chatting off air. Sounds like you guys got some much-needed rain there in the Southern Plains.
8: Yeah, thanks for having me back. Good to see you again. And, yeah, you know, what a difference. A month ago, we were bone dry. We were still bone dry until a couple of days ago. Now the water's turned on, and some folks are getting a couple inches. Some are getting an inch, but it's much needed and much welcomed.
1: Hopefully, try and help out some of that pasture ground and things like that. I just know that, man, and there's been a lot of folks that have been dealing with some of that here across really the southern half of the U.S. here, Charlie, this drought and grass burning up. And, so water is definitely a welcome sight. All right. Well, let's get some perspective on this cattle market. And we were chatting a bit during the break as well that it's kind of felt like we've been stuck in neutral a little bit here the last couple of weeks. But you mentioned that the charts and some of the fundamentals may be pointing to an uptrend again here. I mean, and what's your thoughts when you look at this cattle complex, Charlie?
8: Yeah, so I'll rewind the clock a little bit to just the cattle on feed report. And when we got that report, it was somewhat expected in terms of placements being down, cattle on feed being up. So I think the sticker shock was a little bit of that 9% placements being lower. But the market since then has kind of responded in what we would expect from a fundamental standpoint. So we put that to one side. The last time we were on, there was a lot of talk about different policies being possibly implemented, which put this, you know, kind of uncertainty, who knows what the future looks like within the cattle complex. And I think you combine the policy talk from a month ago versus the ending of that month and we get the cattle on feed report. I think that weirdness or that just hesitancy had us stuck in neutral, if I can get my words out. But as I look, you know, this week we started seeing some gains across the days. And then this morning, as we look at the board this morning, you know, there's some red there. But I think if you pay attention to some of the fundamentals and estimations that are out there, like resistant points within each contract, I think there's actually some possibility of some upswings and some bullish movements. And I look to more of like the January, the November contracts. If you look at those resistant prices right now from a fundamental technical standpoint, there is some opportunity there. I think that is showing us that the market has some type of anticipation of some of these prices taking an upswing. I think there is somewhat of a hesitancy still just because of things like fuel cost, the feed cost. We look at WASDE reports. I think WASDE is going to be something to kind of monitor in terms of yield expectations as we get into the harvest time of the year throughout the nation. And so I think right now the cattle side, it looks like there's some optimism and some bullishness. How's that going to be met in a couple of weeks when we get a WASDE, WASDE report on yield and price estimations and expectations as we start getting towards that finish line of the harvest season? And so I think that's kind of where we're sitting right now. I think if we look at beef demand and things of those nature, it looks like we still have really strong demand at the retail space. So, you know, fundamentally, we're okay. Very different tune than where we were a month ago with so much unknownness and uncertainty with policies and possibly something happening. But as we stand right now, everything's kind of settled. We've getting out a little bit of this neutral rut that we've been sitting in. And the question is going to be, is there anything that can stop that from a fundamental standpoint?
1: Well, you raise a good point here, and I wanted to follow up on this. You brought up, you know, high fuel prices, high food prices. We saw some heavy weakness in boxed beef on Thursday, for instance. But, you know, I saw a comment, too, from a rancher on our YouTube channel yesterday talking about he just had to truck some cattle from Indiana to Holcomb, Kansas, and he's like, that's quite a long ways to find a knife. And you know, I mean, some of those constraints now on producers as the packing industry's changed and things of that nature. I mean, there's, you know, one has to wonder, you know, fuel costs there from the rancher side, but then the demand side for consumers. I mean, this affordability conversation, does that continue to be a bit of a wet blanket over this cattle market, Charlie?
8: I think if we just think about pure demand, demand is there. I think the things that go into demand in terms of the retail, average retail consumer out there, we all know that there's a budget constraint. And we've talked for the last couple of years, how high can retail prices go?

0: before we hit that constraint. And if we were just to worry about just supply and demand for beef at the retail market, you know, we were still had some room there before we, you know, hit that threshold of the consumer budget line. I think now we have, you know, if we go to the gas pump and we look at fuel prices and where they are right now versus a year ago, it's drastically different, which does eat into that budget constraint. I do know that, or I have seen some reports about some, you know, consumption of chicken picking up a little bit at these retail levels. But I think if we just put it in demand perspective, we always got to remember per capita consumption is not demand. Demand is a function of other things. And so I think right now we still have really strong demand. The question is going to be as we get into this fourth quarter where we have all of these holiday seasons coming in, what is going to happen to demand relative to the other macro movements that we're seeing? We saw interest rate increase for the first time in a long time, not too long ago. And so what is that, you know, how does that impact the rest of the market outside of just the beef industry? It's more the whole economy. So, I, you know, wet blanket, kind of, I would agree with that. The question is going to become, can we get it dried up pretty quick? Can that blanket be dried down a little bit such that the beef industry can really capitalize on what I see in the market in terms of some positivity and bullish movements? I think that's where we sit right now.
1: Talking with Charlie Martinez from the King Ranch Institute. And another topic, you know, since we last talked, more border ports have opened up for Mexican feeder cattle, you know, New Mexico, for instance, things like that. What are you seeing in here and there? And how is that impacting or adding into this cattle complex right now?
0: Much like the rain, those borders opening up has been a welcome sight for the folks that are in those feeding regions near those port of entries. Both from the Mexico side and from the Texas side in particular, they're happy to have some supply and a shot, you know, in the arm with some cattle. You know, it was surprising to see the size of the animals coming across a little bit more fleshier than I thought. But that shows opportunity there, both from a selling side and a buying side for the feeders. You know, I was at the post 4.6s last week, and there was a producer there that does market cattle through Santa Teresa. And I asked him how he felt. And he's like, I could get on this table and start dancing right now in front of God and everyone because that's how happy I am that we can move cattle again. So I think it's a good thing from a supply standpoint because we get some cattle to help, you know, with the market and in terms of that beef complex. But also, how does that equate to beef being put out? And, you know, it's not going to be a movement by any means because it's just the volume is not there yet. But it does have some positivity, especially from a feeding side, that you finally can get animals in the feed yard. You know, a feed yard is nothing more than a hotel. We got to have animals in those feed yards in order for it to break even for those feeders. And having those cattle and having that supply is definitely a welcome sight.
1: I wonder, too, you know, we haven't heard a lot about screwworm, and it seems like we've kind of gotten that under control, so to speak. Mm-hmm. You're obviously very close to the border there in Texas where we've had a lot of the impact. Have you heard anything on the ground there, Charlie, about screwworm?
0: On screwworm, no. But the other bug that has gained all the popularity in our region, but also across the Gulf Coast areas from Florida all the way over to Texas, is the pasture mealy bugs. We had a field day here not too long ago on the King Ranch where we were looking at the impacts of pasture mealy bug. And here, for instance, we had 170% of moisture between Easter and June at the King Ranch. And you would think that equates to forage availability. But the opposite has occurred because of pasture mealy bug taking out forages, taking out grasses, and pretty much blanking out some pastures here in Kingsville, such that the stocking rate actually has had to go down because of pasture mealy bug. And I think it's something that is not being talked about enough. I think it's a pest, a new year, new bug, you know, for lack of a better term, but I think it's having real impact across the Gulf Coast region. And it's actually working its way up through Texas, basically up that 35 corridor. We're seeing pasture mealy bugs presence be everywhere. And so I think that's a real concern in terms of, well, if we get rain, great. Does that equate to forage? Not right now because of this pasture mealy bug, and there's really no answer for it right now.
1: Yeah, I'm glad you brought that up. I've heard some of that as well, and hopefully we can get that pasture mealy bug under control. All right, we got about a minute or so left here, Charlie. Any final thoughts when you look at this cattle complex as we roll into the fourth and final quarter of the year?
0: I think fundamentally we are in a good spot. I think I feel that there's some bullishness out there. I think this, you know, if we stay to the fundamentals, it should, we should see some increasing in pricing. Is that good or bad? Depends upon who's buying, who's selling, right? But we all know that there could also come something out of left field that can impact this market. And I think watching the reports, following the WASDE, for instance, will be the next big one. You know, it's information is key right now.

0: basically, we're coming up on 25 years, 25th anniversary, so you'll see where we're headed.
1: Well, we appreciate the time and the insight as always. Charlie Martinez with the King Ranch Institute, thanks for joining us on the show. Have a great one, and we'll talk to you again in a couple of weeks, Charlie.
0: Yes, sir. Thanks for having me.
1: You bet. Charlie Martinez with us here on Agriculture of America. 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
0: 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We've covered a lot of topics here on the show today. We just got done talking about the cattle markets. We looked at some USDA news. We talked energy prices earlier in the show. Let's talk dairy to close things out here today. World Dairy Expo has been happening in the last few days in Madison, Wisconsin, and Farm and Ranch Media Susan Littlefield has been there for the duration. Let's bring her in and get an update on how things have been. Susan, good to talk to you again, and sounds like it's been a busy but a really good week there at World Dairy Expo.
4: You know, it has been amazing. I mean, I actually had to grab the ear tag because I loved it. It was a Holstein print, and it says Wisconsin instead of Wisconsin. Because really, you think about it, you know, there's over 2,200 cattle in the barns behind us. Some didn't, as we talked about, because of, you know, the fuel prices and stuff, but we're talking, this is the cream of the crop, pun intended, when it comes to cattle that are here. And you know, I did an interview with Nick Aachen. He's a dairy producer from here in Wisconsin. He got pulled for top two with his milking shorthorn, and his interview, by the way, is up on our website right now, and you can just hear the excitement and the passion that this young man has. He has a master's degree in education, and he'd rather spend his time with the cows. And he talks about the importance of the dairy industry. I also had an opportunity to speak to a gentleman from Cambodia. Wow. And Ziv Sal is his name. He's originally from India. Got a phone call that said, hey, would you do what you're doing in India and do it in Cambodia. Dairy farms in Cambodia, guess what? He's the first dairy farmer in the country. 100% of their milk before their dairies was started was imported. Wow. And now they're milking. They just received 225 Holstein heifers that are due to calve in November that just arrived in Cambodia to expand the herd that he's already milking. So, I mean, it's stories like that. And it's the guys that have been here forever. You walk through those barns and it's a family reunion. Over 100 countries represented here. Not to mention, you know, here we're in the media room and we have got folks from everywhere, not just the United States and North America. You know, we're talking global media in attendance to cover World Dairy Expo.
0: Sounded like as well House Ag Chairman G.T. Thompson was in attendance, and you got a chance to talk with him this week. And I know we're going to hear that conversation on AOA Weekend Edition. Sounded like he had a few interesting things to say, Susan.
4: He did. You know, he really talked about this H2A program, which is so vital to what we see in the dairy industry. And as we were stressing in the conversation, dairy is not a seasonal thing. This is a year-round. And he reiterated that back. He says, you know, cows have to be milked. It's not like they can wait for certain times, and that they needed to have this opportunity for H2A to be year-round for the dairy industry. And he said, we asked about it from a packing perspective, and that's where H2A post-packing facility, it stops. So processing, you know, if you're packaging that kind of stuff, H2A doesn't work in that avenue for agriculture. But anything the animal's coming to the slaughter facilities and back, H2A is there for that. And I asked him too about the sundown on the on the extension to the farm.

0: bill, which came at midnight on September 30th. And he says it's going to get done. He was pretty adamant, especially when he was talking to the group. He said this will be done before Christmas. So we'll see. And I told him, I said, you know, in the interview, I know you had a chance to listen to it, but Congressman Mike Flood from Nebraska said we have to swallow whatever the Senate sends us on this farm bill because our farmers and ranchers have waited too long.
1: No, and that's an excellent point there, too, that it's interesting his optimism again. We're going to hear that conversation coming up on AOA this weekend, and I think his direct line was something about cows don't have an off switch. I thought that was a pertinent line. Susan, new technologies. I know there was a lot of that on display at World Dairy Expo. What did you see that was exciting to you the most?
0: You know, it was all pretty cool. I will admit that. I was like a kid in a candy shop thinking, how can I work this for my dairy goats and how can I get more dairy cattle? Herd AI is a New Zealand company that's here for the first time at World Dairy Expo. And they have a camera that hooks to your system. So there's no need to add more tags and hanging tags to your cattle. It uses the ID tags that are already in place. But it takes a video, whether she likes it or not, it takes a video of her as she exits the milking area. And it just gets a couple strides in there, and then it gives it a computer score. She gets a body score. She gets a gait score. And so you know if there's something, you know, oh, she has a little bit of a limp, or you may have been away from the farm for a couple of days and you come back and you're asking a family member, why does that cow look like she's thin? And you can go back and watch all those videos and start to see where it may or may not have had started. So that I thought was pretty cool. The automatic brushes, every cow loves mm-hmm. to get a back scratch. They had those, obviously the milkers and the robots and all that stuff, but they also have machines to help you out as a dairy farmer to wash the udders. And it gives it a little buff shine before you put the milkers on it. So lots of crazy things, lots of wonderful things here, lots of amazing animals. The Holstein show continues today, 4 o'clock this afternoon. They will crown the supreme dairy animal of World Dairy Expo. The Holstein sale went on this week and it brought in over $2 million. Wow. I may have had an eye on a few, couldn't afford it, but I can always dream about bringing more Holsteins home. And at this point, I would take any breed. You know, I just love dairy.
1: Well, we appreciate you being there and all the great coverage. And as you mentioned, you could find a lot of that coverage at AmericanAgNetwork.com. Some of it's over at AgricultureOfAmerica.com as well. Susan, we're up against the clock. Appreciate you being with us. And we'll wish you safe travels back home to Nebraska. And we'll look forward to talking to you again real soon. Thanks for joining us on the show.
0: Thanks so much. We'll see you soon.
1: 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Coming up on our next program, we'll talk with Daniel Davis from the Richmond Fed. We'll look at weather, markets, and more. We're out of time on AOA. I'm Jesse Allen. Have a great rest of your day.
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8: Your KICD Live Doppler forecast for today, sunny with a high of 64, north winds around 5 miles per hour, becoming east-southeast in the afternoon. Tonight, mostly clear with a low of 46. Tomorrow, sunny with a high of 67 and breezy with southerly winds around 10 to 20 miles per hour. Wind gusts as high as 30. Saturday night, mostly clear with a low of 50. South-southwest winds around 5 miles per hour, becoming north-northwest after midnight. Sunday, sunny with a high of 65. Sunday night, clear with a low of 43. Monday, sunny with a high of 65. Monday night, clear with a low of 52. Tuesday, mostly sunny with a high of 56. Tuesday night, partly cloudy with a low of 56. Wednesday, mostly sunny with a high of 74. Wednesday night, partly cloudy with a low of 54. And mostly sunny Thursday with a high of 71. Once again, today, sunny with a high of 64. You can see the full forecast online anytime at northwestiowanow.com.
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10: From ABC News, I'm Sherry Preston. Cornell University says it welcomes the independent investigation into rape allegations brought by a woman who is now suing the school. Today, New York Governor Kathy Hochul assigned New York Attorney General Tish James as special prosecutor in the case.
11: Every New Yorker deserves to know that when they report a crime, it will be investigated fully and fairly, that they will be seen and heard.
10: The woman at the center of the case says she told Cornell police several men at the fraternity party assaulted her in 2024 and that she believes she had been raped, but charges were never filed. President Trump says Europe has agreed to release some of its diesel reserves immediately as a way of bringing down prices amid the U.S. war with Iran, and with the midterms only about a month away. The president hasn't said which countries have agreed to release their reserves. New numbers from the Labor Department show only 29,000 jobs added to the U.S. economy last month, well below economists' expectations. ABC's Elizabeth Schulze.
12: This is not the kind of job growth you want to see when it's coming below expectations and you have those revisions lower for other months. It shows that hiring was not as strong as originally expected. When you look into this report, the unemployment rate did also tick up. That's generally not a good sign. You don't want to see that that rate is going higher. It means that people who are looking for a job are having a harder time finding one.
10: Krista Pike remains in critical condition, having survived Tennessee's attempt at executing her this week.
13: The state's Department of Corrections saying it followed protocol, which has been used more than 100 times in that county without fail. Witnesses say Pike first gave her last words as she received the initial dose of the sedative. Witnesses report hearing moaning and snoring before the second lethal injection was attempted. Then they could hear her breathing loudly for nearly an hour.
10: ABC's Whit Johnson. The Dow is up 300 points. You're listening to ABC News.
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10: As Israelis who were on board that Fly Dubai aircraft that nearly crashed this week are now returning to Israel, the captain of the flight, who was able to kick the door open so passengers could get in, is talking about what happened. Here's ABC's Tom Sufi Burridge in Tel Aviv.
16: Captain Smit Bashar saying he is now feeling fine despite being stabbed multiple times. He's now back in the UAE. His first officer on that flight is in custody there. Israeli officials say he may have been radicalized as the investigation continues.
10: Defense Secretary Pete Hegseth has created a new Office of Religious Affairs that will offer, in his words, first-class religious support for members of the military and others at the Pentagon. Those who show up will report directly to Hegseth. First, Wendy's put out a 6-song album. Now Chili's is offering its own clothes.
17: Could Chili's red pepper logo be the new Izod alligator? The restaurant chain is out with a clothing line called the Suburban Collection. The rugby shirts, hoodies, jerseys, and ball caps have gone on sale on the Chili's website.
10: ABC's Jim Ryan. A St. Louis man who spent decades wondering about his biological roots was recently reunited with his birth parents and discovered his father is 5-time Grammy Award winner Michael McDonald. Michael Gosling was placed up for adoption as an infant when his biological parents conceived him when they were only 14. The discovery through DNA testing sites reunited father and son and also made the former Doobie brother grandfather. Sherry Preston, ABC News.
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20: Here are the 10 o'clock markets on KICD, brought to you this hour by the Red Power Group. December corn futures are down 4 cents at 498 and a quarter. March corn is down 4 and a quarter. Next year's new crop down 0.75 at 517. November soybeans are down 4 and a quarter at 1279 and 0.75. January off 4 and a half, and November 27 down 2.5 at 1253 and 0.75. We have December live cattle futures off by $1.62, 221.55. February down $1.95, and April down 2.22 at 224.92. November feeder cattle down $5.15 this morning at 331.20. March contract down 4.27 at 321.40. Hogs are higher today. Sometimes it works that way, kind of like a teeter-totter. So we have December hogs up 82 cents at 69.75. February up $1, and April up 90 cents at 75.72.
21: It is Friday morning, October 2nd, and this is AgriTalk. Welcome to AgriTalk. I'm your host, Chip Flory. There was a little change in grain prices just ahead of the start of the show. Corn fractionally lower, beans fractionally higher, and wheat was favoring the upside. Spreaders were selling meal and buying oil in the soy complex. Live cattle lower. Lean hogs were trying to recover after yesterday's poor price performance. It is Friday. That means it's time for the free-for-all. Jim Wiesmeyer from Wiesmeyer's Perspectives podcast, and John Newton from American Farm Bureau Federation are on the show with me this morning. And believe me, they are both loaded with topics we need to discuss. Jennifer Scheich from Farm Journal's Pork will join us right after we get a news update from Haley Bickelhop. Good morning, Haley.
22: Good morning. Are you feeling recovered from your crazy week yet?
21: Oh, yeah. Yeah, absolutely. Madison is not that much of a drive for me. It's only about, 2:15, 2:30, something like that. So I got done with the show yesterday, sat in on the U.S. Farm Report taping that will be on this weekend, and it features Mike North, it features Dan Bossi, and it features Greg Dowd.
22: Quite the lineup.
21: A very good panel discussion took place there at World Dairy Expo. Tyne always does a great job with it, and she will have that for you this weekend. So, and it was good to see people. It was good to talk with producers and get their insights into what is going on. And I'm telling you, up and down the alleys, everybody was talking about, this milk price isn't too great, but I sure like getting $1,400 for a 3-day-old calf. It's the beef side of the dairy industry right now that is keeping that optimism alive in dairy. So really an interesting couple of days of conversations with producers out there. All right, let's get to the news.
22: We'll get to the news this morning. Well, Chip, private exporters have reported sales of 218,000 metric tons of corn for delivery to Mexico. Now, of that total, 173,800 metric tons is for delivery during the 26-27 marketing year. 22,400 metric tons is for delivery during the 27-28 marketing year. And then 22,000 6,400 metric tons is for delivery during the 28-29 marketing year. And love to hear your thoughts on this. I know we talked a little bit this morning about it earlier.
21: Yeah. Yeah, I think it's an important message from Mexico. Mexico is a traditional buyer of U.S. corn, number one buyer of U.S. corn, and they are a value-based customer. When you see, after a 30-cent drop or whatever it has been, more than that, in corn, after you see the kind of price drop that we've seen in corn futures, and you got a traditional buyer that steps up and buys 26 crop, 27 crop, and makes the first 28 crop purchase, they see value in where corn prices are right now. That's the kind of thing that can get into the marketplace and trigger some additional buys from other countries.
22: Well, Chip, the jobs report is out this morning, and it shows that the United States added 29,000 jobs in September, which is quite a bit fewer than economists expected. So economists polled by the Wall Street Journal expected that it would add 84,000 jobs. Unemployment rate rose up to 4.2% from 4.1% in August, which is historically fairly low. The average hourly earnings for workers rose only 0.1%. Overall, in 2026, about 670,000 jobs have been added here in the U.S.
21: Yeah, we're going to talk about that, but boy, it sure is reducing the need for interest rate increases in the final two meetings of the year.
22: Mm-hmm. Well, I know you have John Newton, you said on Chip, but the American Farm Bureau is asking President Donald Trump to take several steps to lower prices at the pump, and this includes temporarily suspending the federal highway diesel tax. In their letter, AFBF points out the fact that it's one of the most fuel-intensive times of year. Obviously, right now it's harvest, and that national average on-highway diesel price has reached $6.38 per gallon. Farm diesel in the heart of the Corn Belt has climbed to nearly $6 per gallon. AFBF is also asking for President Trump to quickly waive federal penalties for emergency use of dyed diesel on highways, which, Chip, just happened in Indiana. So Governor Mike Braun now says that red dyed diesel is exempt from Indiana's state tax. Farmers can now use it for any farm-related activities, and the governor also extended the state's gas tax holiday.
21: Yeah. I mean, taking the taxes off the diesel for highway fuel, that's great. Go ahead and do it. But what we need is another $3 off the price of diesel, not another 38 cents. We'll talk about this with Jim and John coming up here in a little bit. We've got to do something to fix these diesel prices.
22: Yeah, those prices are crazy. Well, this morning, EPA Administrator Lee Zeldin is in Bucks County, Pennsylvania. He's meeting with Rolling Harvest Food Rescue and local farmers. Now, Chip, their agenda will cover tackling food waste and the agency's Feed It On initiative. So Feed It On is a program that spotlights farmers, spotlights businesses, nonprofits, military partners, and communities to ensure that food is not being wasted. Rolling Harvest Food Rescue connects 52 local farms with weekly distributions at more than 80 hunger relief sites.
21: It's a very cool program.
22: It is. It definitely is. Well, Chip, Viler is now official. So this is Corteva's spinoff that's focusing on the company's advanced seed and genetics business, and it was completed on Thursday as a separate publicly traded company. Now, along the same lines, on Wednesday, a U.S. district court issued a second denial rejecting California's motion to temporarily block Corteva's spinoff. Corteva stock dropped 75% as the equity value of its seed business transferred to the newly independent Viler Inc. And Chip, also in the headlines, 15 states are renewing their lawsuits where they're alleging that Viler has created, was created to shield the company's best assets tens of billions of dollars in potential liabilities tied to PFAS. I know we mentioned that before, but kind of a continuation there.
21: Absolutely. Haley, good stuff. Thank you so much. Have a great weekend. We'll talk to you later.
22: Chip. You too.
21: You bet. Let's bring in Jennifer Shike, editor, Farm Journal's Pork. Good morning, Jennifer.
0: Good morning.
21: All right. So growers in the Midwest, they've had a tough time getting crop out of the field this fall. Mm-hmm. And that means the livestock producers are getting behind on manure spreading, aren't they?
0: Yeah. You know, we're not maybe in panic mode yet, but I did go back for my class reunion last weekend. So I was in Washington County, Iowa, and several of the farmers there were a little bit concerned. You know, just obviously the delay in the fields means the delay for getting manure spread ultimately for pork producers down the road, too. And there's a lot of hog manure in Washington County, Iowa right now. And so basically, I reached out to a couple different people, but one guy, Luke Jager, who is with a custom manure hauler, said that you know, just that ground makes it pretty tough, obviously, to get the heavy manure tanks through. And so he's, you know, encourages farmers who have full pits right now to consider transferring it to other pits. Matt Gent, who's a pork producer in Washington as well, said that a lot of times, you know, neighbors work together to haul, you know, manure from one barn to another. Obviously, there's challenges there with biosecurity that they have to keep on. Yeah. Aware of and on top of as well. But, you know, right now they've got to figure out what to do with it because that rain has been rough in Washington this week.
21: Yeah. Yeah. Now, on the drive over to Madison and back yesterday, a lot of hog production up there in southern Wisconsin. And, well, and dairy, of course, but a lot of manure management needs to be done. And there's a lot of manure on top, not as much being incorporated because of the field conditions out there this year. So a lot of management to do. Jennifer, thank you so much. Yeah. We'll talk to you later. Get more on that story and a whole lot more. www.porkbusiness.com. We got the free-for-all coming up next. Jim Wiesmeyer, John Newton here on AgriTalk.
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25: 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I understand the issues facing agriculture today because I live it every day. I see firsthand how farming and ranching isn't just a job, it's a way of life. 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I invite you to join us every weekend for U.S. Farm Report, a timely, trusted tradition.
1: One name says it all. 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What more do you need to know?
21: Welcome back to AgriTalk on this Friday morning. I'm Chip Flory. Glad that you are with us. And joining me right now, Jim Wiesmeyer's Wiesmeyer's Perspectives Podcast. Good morning, Jim.
3: Good morning, Chip. I see the Cubs are with the Nationals out of the contention. Sorry to hear.
21: Yeah. We got to play 164 games, but I would like to still be playing, Jim. Yeah. Just was a San Diego was a buzzsaw when we got over there. They were hitting the ball. They were pitching the ball. The fans were fantastic.
3: Yeah, hottest over team there, in baseball they were, right now. Hottest team.
21: The hottest team, there's no doubt. But that fan base over there was just going crazy.
3: Yeah, and the park is a lot like Seattle in football. It resonates, the sound.
21: Yeah.
3: You know?
21: Yeah. Yeah, so, I mean, tip of the hat to the Padres. Yep. That was a well-played two-game thumping of the Cubs, and the Cubs just couldn't get anything going in that environment. They didn't have the pitching to handle the Padres. It was a tough two games for the Cubbies there. John Newton from AFBF is going to be joining us here in a little bit, but first things first. Jim, just before we got on, you said that about a top-up payment on the SDRP Stage 2. What's going on?
3: Yeah. If you recall, we had a big top-up payment actually for both earlier this year where they doubled the percentage from 35% to 70%. But USDA is currently reviewing options for another top-up, and I've been getting a lot of emails. I think it's going to happen, Chip. They've got a lot of money, frankly, to work with on that. They're just reviewing different options of how to do the next top-up payment. That's the bottom line. For those impacted producers, there's an announcement coming. I just don't know when it will be and what it will be. But for those impacted producers, it'll be more much-needed cash flow ahead.
21: Right. Yeah, Jim, my signal's a little sketchy. I heard everything that you said there. I don't know if I'm coming through clearly or not, but I want to jump over to the jobs report. Give us the details on the report that we had out this morning.
3: Well, the economy only added 29,000 jobs in September, Chip, but that was followed by a revised downward 133,000 in August and well below the forecast of 90,000. You had, with the revisions, employment in July and August combined was 60,000 lower than previously reported. Now, on the surface, that's a bad jobs report, but the equity markets liked it. At one time, we were shooting up 400 points in the Dow. Now, I think it's only up 50, and the S&P up 50, and the NASDAQ up about 260. But the reason why it's not all that bad is when you look at the different numbers, the manufacturing and construction totals around 20,000, which signals Trump likes that because of his investment in manufacturing jobs. Yeah. But the big thing that you mentioned before, this almost virtually guarantees no change in the interest rate in the FOMC meeting coming later this month. And it's going to be a close call in December. The Fed Fund Futures slightly believe that there'll be a rate increase, but we've got more data to come. So that's your bottom line, Chip. Not as bad as it first looked. No change in Fed policy for October.
21: Okay. Yeah, I agree. The 10-year rate or 10-year yield earlier this week was up at 5.32%, something like that. It's down to 5.25% this morning after that job.
3: I think we may have seen the highs, Chip, in those yields now.
21: For now. Yeah, exactly. For now. And part of the reason that I think we probably have is because the real interest rate market, not the Fed funds or Fed policy, the real interest rate market got out in front of this a little bit. And, when Scott Bessent, the Treasury Secretary, said, I am the House, they kind of beat him down on that and took interest rates to the upside. And I think that got out in front of some of the problems that we may have been seeing developing out there. So I think you're probably right. I think we've seen the high on rates for a while, maybe through the end of the year. Maybe through the end of the year. Then we'll reevaluate.
3: Pending data all the time. Yeah. And the dollar now, which has had a pretty good increase, what, over 3 months, that could stabilize as well now because of reduced odds for another rate hike.
21: Right. Okay. Let's see. Let's go to this one. What's the status, Jim, of USDA's reorganization? A federal judge extended the temporary pause on USDA employee relocations. Are we moving forward with the reorg and the relocation?
3: Well, USDA says they are internally, but this has put a stoppage to me on it. And I think you're going to be interviewing Stephen Baden, Deputy Secretary, next week, you said? Yeah.
21: Yep.
3: He would be the best bottom line person on that. Of course, he'll spend for USDA, and I don't blame him. But this is a legal action that I think has some thrust to it, Chip, on pause, pending further information from USDA.
21: Okay. All right. Very good. Let's talk a little bit about some of these elections and some of the races that are coming up. What in the world is going on in Texas, Jim?
3: Calarico is ahead by a couple of points. That's the margin of error on that one. But I'm telling you, I've talked to Texans, and they're concerned if they vote Republican. They're saying Paxton is not the best candidate, and what he's done before is coming back to haunt him right now. But they're going to throw $100 million at that race, Chip, the Republican Party, if not more. If not more. But you're seeing this in a number.
21: How do you think that's
3: going to go? I think eventually
21: Paxton.
3: You know, Paxton will win, but it's going to take a lot of money and diversion of interest elsewhere. But almost every story you see now from the election gurus is favorable toward the Democrats. Now, one of the services other than Cook Political Report that I monitor is Inside Elections. And they put out a story yesterday, as Election Day creeps closer and continues to look like a traditional midterm, they adjusted their projections in favor of Democrats, Chip. Democrats, they said, are most likely to gain between 7 and 15 House seats. They need to gain 3 for control, and 3 to 5 Senate seats. They need to gain 4, with greater Democratic gains possible in either chamber. So they're tilting, as most people are, for the House turnover to the Democrats, and it's still a jump ball on the Senate side. But you've got Susan Collins ahead of her opponent in Maine by a couple of percentage points, so that could be a keeper for the Republicans. And I still err on the side where it's either going to be 50-50 in the Senate, in that case Vice President breaks ties, or the Republicans will have a 51 seat majority. So, but it's too close to call, Chip, on the Senate.
21: Right. John Newton is with us now. John, of course, is the VP of Public Policy and Economic Analysis at the American Farm Bureau Federation. John, welcome, buddy. How are you?
5: I'm doing good, Chip. Thanks for having me on. Although I understand Mr. Haney's in Positano, so he's
21: yes, he will probably be back with us next week if he can manage it.
3: I guess he figures since Canada is flirting with Europe and other countries more than the United States, he's got to start visiting them.
21: I guess. John, we were just talking about midterms outside of the race down in Texas because we spent some time on that. You got to be paying attention to what's going on in Iowa, right?
5: Oh, we're absolutely paying attention to what's going on in Iowa. And really, you know, one of the things we're starting to look at is just making sure that we are going to have a lot of new members in Congress next year. And we just want to make sure that we get in those doors and introduce them to Farm Bureau, introduce them to the priorities of farmers and ranchers and rural communities. We've already been in to see Ms. Chantel Brown. We've had conversations with Senator Bennett. That's what's really important to us. We have to be able to work across the aisle for the benefits of agriculture.
21: Yeah, Yeah, absolutely. And there's the education process is something that is always astonishing to me when we get a new Congress in place with new freshman lawmakers, that the education process that needs to take place is absolutely critical. So, okay, we're into our first break. It's the free-for-all. We got John just warmed up a little bit there. John's going to be back with us in the next segment. We're going to start to tackle some of these trade issues and farm bill issues with John and Jim. I want to start with what we have learned in the past week about the U.S.-China trade agreement. We'll do that next here on the free-for-all.
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21: Joining us is Pro Farmer economist Lane Acree. Lane, they're starting to lean on corn and soybeans a bit here. What's going on?
9: Yeah, we're seeing that again. The sellers tried to move in force yesterday. Some bulls stepped in into the close. We defended the 100-day moving average and that psychological $5 mark in December corn. We're back retesting below that mark. Bulls need to step in here before too long. But there's been a heavy wait basically since the report and even before the report. Now we're looking forward to next week's WASDE as the big catalyst. We're submitting pre-report expectations for that. And the IC Stone X is still about that 182 mark. So that we've got a pretty wide range of estimates going into that report. Right now, D's corn down 5.25, 497. Novi beans down 7, 1277. They've held 1275 for the most part so far this session. Meals under some pressure down 510 at 347. Bean oil has got a bit of a bid today despite the losses that we're seeing. And crude oil futures were up 109 points. D's bean oil 68.47. And the wheat markets are mixed here this morning. SRW wheat showed a little bit of strength earlier this session, but right now we're trading about near steady, 683.25.
21: All right. Take us over to the livestock trade. The sellers are back in the cattle complex.
9: Yeah, we're continuing to trade sideways. We saw that bullish close yesterday where we closed the highest mark in a couple of weeks. But that was at the very top end of that recent range. We're seeing the sellers come back in today. We're down about $1.50 in that December contract, 221.70. We saw cash trade initiate just north of 218. Now that's down about $3.50 from where we're at last week. So that's a big negative factor that's affecting livestock trade today. We've got feeders down 490 in that November contract, 331.45. A little bit of profit taking on the hog side of things this morning. We're up 70 cents right now. December hog, 69.625.
21: Excellent. Thank you, Lane. That is Pro Farmer economist Lane Acree.
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21: 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All right, John, I want to start with you on this one. What did you learn? At the end of last week, we kind of decided, listen, we need to get some more details about this U.S.-China trade deal, the talks mm-hmm. that took place. What did you learn about it this week?
5: Well, I think, you know, at the end of the day, the reduced tariffs is what we know. You know, we still have to see actual product move. And that's the most important element of this is, are we going to actually see product move to China? And how is that going to benefit agricultural exports and our farmers?
21: Yep. Jim and

0: those tariffs and the MFN, most favored nation status that will be shared. It's $30 billion of trade going both ways, right?
1: Of tariff, of tariff reduction. It doesn't mean $30 billion for each country in trade. But Jamison Greer, our U.S. trade rep in Milwaukee yesterday, said a very important thing. He said there's no date certain for the tariff reductions. And when I talked to Gray Dowd yesterday on the phone, he said it's going to be a while. And then he kept on saying, and I mean a while, because both countries are coordinating their reduction cuts. Now, I don't know whether that means a hold on purchases or whether or not the state traders in China will continue to purchase non-soybeans. Recall that Greer said the other day they're up to $5 billion on the prorated amount for 2026, but he never does give what that level is for the calendar year 2026. So to answer your initial question, we don't know much more than we did at the end of last week. In fact, we may know a little less.
0: Okay, an interesting comment that we got from Dowd yesterday, and I believe this was when he was answering some questions at the U.S. Farm Report taping in the panel. He said basically the holdup is the U.S. on this because it takes a long time to get that process done to get to zero in the U.S. In China, because it's top-down, they can snap their fingers and say, okay, let's make the move. So in answering the question, when will China get to zero? As soon as the U.S. gets to zero, China will get to zero. You think that's right, Jim?
1: I'm probably correct. And we have to, I think we might have to go out for public comment. I'm not quite sure. That'll take a while. But it's going to have to be coordinated. Both of the countries are going to announce it at the same time. That was agreed to. But this date uncertain was interesting that he said that, because he didn't even give a guesstimate on a date. But again, that doesn't mean they won't buy, Chip. We've seen that before, that if state traders, they basically don't pay the tariff anyway, if you will.
0: Right.
1: It's the private people that are really waiting for this stuff.
0: Right. Right. John, do we have a better understanding of what that $17 billion of additional farm purchases looks like?
2: Not that I've seen, and I don't know if Jim has seen anything. I know we've seen, they have specific tariff lines that are included in that $30 billion of tariff reductions. But, I think this is one of these things that we're just going to have to wait and see what actually happens. Because as Jim said, I think we probably know even less than we thought we did, a while ago. And this is what happened in the phase one agreement. They came in, the purchases did happen, and agriculture rolled with it. We saw $60 billion worth of Chinese purchases in 2 years. It wasn't the $80 billion goal, but it certainly put a rocket booster on the back of the farm economy.
0: Yeah, no doubt. No doubt. That's a great comparison there, John. Speaking of probably not knowing as much as what we did a year, even a week ago, I don't know how much corn's out there. Yeah, I know USDA says there's 2.095 as of September 1. I don't think we know. I don't think they know. The trends are all over the place on these grain stocks, and it's making it really tough on this corn market to figure out where it needs to go and what kind of incentives it needs to put out there next. Jim, the reaction has been all over the place, hasn't it?
1: Yeah, I just think some of the naysayers of the report, I wish they would have had their caveats before the number came out. And I'm talking about the Delta harvest of corn. We've had an earlier harvest before, and so you don't see a consistent pattern in the grain stocks report. It does explain some of the higher than expected corn stocks with the aggressive harvest pace, Chip, in some of the Delta states. But that should work itself out by, let's say, the January annual summary time and things like that. But because it does appear they use some of the new crop to feed in this past quarter. Agree that there's more questions than answers on the grain stocks report.
0: Yeah, and in the grain stocks report, it includes the question in the survey,
1: yes,
0: were any of the stocks on hand reported in item three above, which is your old crop corn, your old crop soybeans, were any of the stocks on hands reported in item three new crop from the 2026 harvest? Yes or no?
1: Yes.
0: And yeah, then it says, yes, correct item three and exclude the 2026 corn bushels. I mean, it says right in the survey as they're going, don't include them. And if you did, go back, take them out, and let's get this right. So I don't know if they're in there. It sure doesn't feel like it. My biggest problem, guys, is the June 1 stocks numbers came in well below trade expectations. It did everything to affirm the idea that this corn feed and residual number was what USDA's World Ag Outlook Board said it was. Then we get to the September 1 number, and here we find 170 million bushels. Just 2 weeks ago, the World Ag Outlook Board didn't see them. And I don't know. I mean, if they're not going to see them 2 weeks ago, how would we expect the marketplace to have any knowledge that those bushels were coming? John?
2: Well, this isn't the first time you get, you know, the kind of October surprise or grain stock surprise. I think we had one, geez, Chip, it had to be back in 2020.
0: Yes.
2: And, you know, we got NAS working groups at Farm Bureau geared up. The corn growers had technical advisory committees looking at NAS reports. Secretary Perdue was asking why the farmers are so mad at them. Because of these NAS surprises and their market moving surprises, Chip. And I think that's what, you know, that's what gets people so worked up is, you know, A, you didn't see these 2 weeks ago and now you're taking dollars out of people's pockets with these surprises in the report. And we just have to do a better job. And, you know, Chip, you highlighted the questions that are in that survey. Let's open up the books. People should, you know, be able to know how do people respond to question three, you know, and they don't, we don't get that kind of visibility on what happens to get to these numbers.
0: Right, right. Well, I do know this. We will get a new WASD report, World and U.S. Supply and Use for Grains. We will get it on Friday, and the September estimate of corn feed and residual use was 6.35 billion bushels. It's not going to be 6.35. It's going to be much, much below that, closer to 6.1 billion bushels. So it's a big change is coming on that front, and that's of course it's the residual component of the feed and residual category that is going to be adjusted down. And guys have been talking about the need to adjust that number down for a long, long time. So here it comes. Here it comes.
2: Daryl Good, when I was at Illinois, Chip.
0: Yeah,
2: always talked about that feed and residual. That's the fudge factor for them.
0: Feed and fudge.
2: Yep.
0: That's right. That's exactly right. Now, here's the other thing that I just want to throw this out. We square the books to the September 1 grain stocks. And grain stocks, generally speaking, are the least reliable set of survey work that we get from NAS. And to square the books to something that is the least reliable, we need to find a better way. And one of the ways that we can do that is to get rid of the feed and residual category, have a feed category, and have a residual category. I know it's not easy, but good things aren't. And getting a feed category and a residual category, my opinion, would be a good thing. John?
2: I mean, I think more information, especially around that, would be key because, you know, right now that feed and residual doesn't really move with our livestock inventory that we have. And so if you're an analyst and you're watching these S&D reports like Lane Acre is all the time, it'd be real nice if we could actually tie that feed number up to the animals that we actually have here. and get a little

little bit more precision in it. But that's probably a difficult task to do, to try to capture, how much cattle feeders are feeding, how much are the integrators supplying on feed for broilers. That's probably

0: countryside. So,
1: but it works itself out in the intervening reports, Chip. It usually does. That doesn't make it better, but it'll work itself out.
0: Diesel next.
2: Hi, I'm Paul Niefer, a CPA and author of the Farm CPA blog and column for Top Producer. 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
0: This industry spotlight is brought to you by Yara North America. And joining us now, Marcus Broughton, senior agronomist for Yara. Marcus, what role should soil tests play in building out your fertility program for next year?
5: Yeah, you know, it might sound as a little premature to start talking about soil tests when we're still kind of harvest is underway, but the reality is that soil tests are foundational to building a good fertility program. Fertilizer represents a significant portion of what a grower is going to spend annually to put that crop in. And it's critical that we get that baseline data to inform and allocate that investment appropriately across those farms.
0: Okay, when you get the test results back, what should growers be looking for when they're evaluating those results?
5: You know, probably one of the first things I would look at, and of course, a lot of times this is going to be done in collaboration with the trusted advisor, but really seeking to understand if there's any conditions that might restrict yield. So things like pH that's out of line or soluble salts that are elevated or sodium, those types of issues, I think, are the very first thing to look at. And then, you know, the second thing I would look at, and this year, is just maybe looking at nitrate levels. If we're doing fall soil tests, we really want those fields to be pretty much empty of nitrogen. And that helps us to understand how our nitrogen program is performing year after year and helps us to really inform what we should be doing next year from a performance perspective. And then it's always good to maybe look at, you know, phosphorus, potassium, sulfur, calcium, and micronutrients as well.
0: Very good. Very good. Marcus, where can listeners go for more information?
5: Yara.us.
0: Excellent. Thank you so much. That is Marcus Broughton, senior agronomist for Yara North America.
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2: Welcome back to the Free For All here on AgriTalk. Jim Wiesmeyer, Wiesmeyer's Perspectives Podcast, John Newton, American Farm Bureau Federation, which yesterday the president of AFBF, Mr. Zippy Duval, sent a letter to President Trump, action on diesel and diesel prices. John, tell us about it.
3: Well, I mean, we've been, you know, obviously everybody around the country has been tracking what's happening with diesel. I think the week prior, you know, there was talk of a potential diesel export ban. I think that's probably cooled a little bit, but we've been talking with our state farm bureaus around the country and the efforts that they've been able to move the needle on with their state governments to, you know, relax constraints around the use of dyed diesel. But Chip, we ran into some challenges. There are some states that, despite what neighboring states are doing, are not budging. They're not lifting a finger. And I can tell you, Mississippi is one of those states where, you know, to the east and west of them, they've, you know, their ag commissioners and their governors have tried to move efforts to increase weight limits on trucks and increase, you know, access for red dye diesel on the road. Mm-hmm. But it's a patchwork right now. It's probably, we probably have maybe 20 states doing something. And so we need the White House to come in and you know, we've been talking to them for a while. Like I said, I was at the White House yesterday talking to them about this issue. There is something coming. I think it just, like we were talking about with China, there's a lot of steps in the process on our end to make something happen. And there are a lot of steps along the way here, you know, in the White House to get some sort of executive order or moving, which we think will happen next week, that'll provide some relief on diesel. But, you know, we sent that letter because our members around the country are really feeling it, you know, at yep. probably one of the most diesel intense times of the year. And the White House was receptive. We talked to Secretary Rollins and her team about it yesterday too. They've been trying to find a solution. It just, it's taking a little bit longer because of all the different parts of the government that have to get involved.
2: Yeah, yeah. Jim, tapping into some reserves in Europe and some moves by China could loosen up global supplies a bit, couldn't it?
4: Well, actually, it's on the opposite end for China, and Russia are pulling their horns, saying that they don't want to export anymore. However, the Group of Seven Nations said today they'll release up to 100 million barrels of emergency crude oil and diesel, looks to be 50 million each, Chip, over the next 4 months. So that means delivery speed is critical. It's going to help the Midwest. Of course, the South is already well into harvest right now, but this is a significant event here with in Europe, Chip, by releasing up to 100 million barrels of that emergency crude and diesel, and Trump hyped it as well.
2: Okay, another issue on the input side, there's a bill in California that has raised the minimum wage from, let's see, using your numbers, Jim, $16.50 in 2025, $16.50 an hour for farm workers in 2025, $16.90 in 26. It's jumping to $19.75 starting January 1. Man, oh man, we've put a lot of pressure on farmers out in California, John.
3: That's an understatement, Chip.
2: Holy
3: smokes. It's you know, whether it's water, wages, you name it, it's tough to be a farmer in California. And, you know, when I spent time with Farm Credit before coming back to Farm Bureau, I spent a lot of time in the Valley in California. They need someone to hear their voices, you know, in state government, because they're making it real difficult for agriculture. But I'll tell you, Chip, that also is a reason why, you know, we've got an opportunity here in this lame duck window to do something on ag labor. We haven't done it for 40 years. Right. I think, you know, Jim Wiesmeyer was a teenager last time we did something on ag labor. And we're trying to move the needle. It's just become such a politically charged issue. But there were 415,000 H-2A applications in 2025, and we only got 182 domestic workers that applied for those jobs. We've got a real challenge on labor and agriculture.
2: Yeah, yeah. I had a chance to talk with Chairman Thompson about that yesterday. He seems optimistic that they're going to find a way to get this done before the end of the year. Are you optimistic on that, John?
3: Well, what we've been trying to do, and we've gone to the White House, we've gone to Department of Labor, we're happy to see Sonderling confirm we're going to go see him again. We went and talked to OMB. What we need to have happen, Chip, is we need people to start talking. You know, if the White House wants to make some technical changes to GT's bill, the only way to do that is to sit down and get in the room and figure out what those technical changes need to be. And we're trying to facilitate that conversation to start happening. And right now it isn't. And that's what makes it challenging, because the clock's going to run out on us, Chip, and we're not going to have a solution for us. And the interim final rule is hung up in the courts. It's going to take DOL time to write a new rule. But if you can codify this through Congress, that'd be a big win for agriculture.
4: And as John said, it's the most important thing is White House support, because that gets around the Stephen Miller domestic policy advisor's opposition to this. And
3: we went to him. We went straight to Stephen Miller's, you know, he's called the immigration whisperer. We went to him and had a real good conversation, Jim.
4: So he was amenable?
3: They are amenable to having conversations on what a skinny SAWA would look like. And what we want is, you know, them to have that conversation so we can take something back to our board and figure out where Farm Bureau is going to be on it. And until they have that conversation and produce a piece of legislation, there's nothing to react to.
4: Chip, on the California thing, Western growers opposed the law. They warned of higher labor costs alongside the existing H-2A housing and transportation requirements that we've been talking about.
2: Right. Very good. Very good. Guys, we had a little bit of a conversation about some of the things that we talked with Greg Dowd about yesterday. I also want to encourage people to listen to the conversation that I had with Chairman Thompson yesterday, and earlier in the week, the conversation that I had with Chairman Bozeman on the Senate side, because there's some insights in both of those conversations that I think are important for the Farm Bill and policy going forward. John, thank you for hopping on here, buddy. We sure appreciate you.
3: Well, it's my pleasure. Thank you, Chip.
2: Excellent. John Newton, VP Public Policy Economic Analysis at the American Farm Bureau Federation. And Jim, thank you, buddy. We'll talk to you later. That
4: go
2: is
4: Brewer.
2: Jim
4: Weis- go Brewer. Yeah, go-
2: okay. Weismeyer's Perspective Podcast. Come back this afternoon for
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7: Your KICD Live Doppler forecast for today, sunny with a high of 64, north winds around 5 miles per hour, becoming east-southeast in the afternoon. Tonight, mostly clear with a low of 46. Tomorrow, sunny with a high of 67 and breezy with southerly winds around 10 to 20 miles per hour. Wind gusts as high as 30. Saturday night, mostly clear with a low of 50. South-southwest winds around 5 miles per hour, becoming north-northwest after midnight. Sunday, sunny with a high of 65. Sunday night, clear with a low of 43. Monday, sunny with a high of 65. Monday night, clear with a low of 52. Tuesday, mostly sunny with a high of 56. Tuesday night, partly cloudy with a low of 56. Wednesday, mostly sunny with a high of 74. Wednesday night, partly cloudy with a low of 54. And mostly sunny Thursday with a high of 71. Once again, today, sunny with a high of 64. You can see the full forecast online anytime at Northwest.

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2: From ABC News. I'm Mike Dubusky. Leaders of the G7 have agreed to release up to 100 million barrels from the strategic reserves within 4 months, starting with substantial amounts of diesel. ABC's Elizabeth Schulze has more.
3: This is part of a coordinated effort to try to acknowledge that there has been a shortage here when you think about the refined products of oil. So it's not just crude oil, it's the actual getting that product, the crude oil, turning it into diesel. And that's where we've seen those diesel prices just continue to hit record after record.
2: President Trump says that diesel release will happen immediately. The president is in Alabama today, rallying for Republicans ahead of the midterms.
4: What we've seen from the president as he has hit the campaign trail this week is the president insisting that the numbers are good. He gave himself yesterday an A+, he said, on the government, on the economy, quote, on everything. But of course, that's not what we're seeing in polls right now. The president has some of his lowest approval ratings right now of his term, and Americans on the economy are giving him a very low approval rating.
2: ABC's Karen Travers there. The president's also facing a disappointing new jobs report, which found that 29,000 new jobs were created last month, well below what was expected. ABC's Jim Ryan has the latest numbers from the Bureau of Labor Statistics.
5: Not only did the September jobs report come in weaker than expected, the August numbers were revised downward from 162,000 new positions to 133,000. The overall unemployment rate rose 0.1% to 4.2% year over year last month. But a deeper dive into the data shows joblessness among Black Americans jumping a full percentage point to 7%.
2: And New York Governor Kathy Hochul has appointed Attorney General Letitia James as a special prosecutor in that alleged gang rape that took place at Cornell back in 2024, with the governor criticizing the school today, saying it failed the alleged victim. You're listening to ABC News.
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2: The airline captain who was allegedly stabbed by his co-pilot this week is now speaking out. That co-pilot apparently trying to crash a Fly Dubai flight. Details from ABC's Tom Sufi Burridge in Israel.
8: Smit Mashar on a video call with India's prime minister describing the moments after he was attacked by his fellow pilot, saying, "At that moment, I was fighting for my life," adding, "I realized that the aircraft is going down. And I told myself, this is the last push, Smit. The door is right there. And I was still getting hit, but I opened the door."
2: Passengers springing into action to help. He and the co-pilot are now in the UAE, which is leading an investigation. In Tennessee, lawyers for Krista Pike are now calling on the governor to commute her sentence. The death row inmate survived an execution attempt this week. She's in critical condition right now after being given 2 doses of what was supposed to be lethal drugs. AI now being used to detect wildfires before they get out of control. More from ABC's Jacqueline Lee.
9: There are more than 1,300 360-degree cameras across California. It's powered by Alert California. They've partnered with Microsoft, and now Microsoft is providing the AI technology to notice a change, to process the data from these cameras and detect when a wildfire is emerging.
2: And Chili's has launched a new clothing line, shirts, hoodies, and caps, now on sale. I'm Mike Dubusky, ABC News.
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2: So glad you're there. Brian Kilmeade with you here. Can't wait for Sunday's show, One Nation, Sunday at 10 o'clock. It's going to be a great show. Amongst my guests, Senator Tom Cotton, Ari Fleischer, and Senator Tim Scott. Senator Tim Scott's going to be with us, too. It's going to be great. We're also have a chance to look at this race. And it is a horse race. And I just think it's so interesting. It's kind of a blend of my two backgrounds. Where I started, I was doing a lot of old sports radio. And you just break down series and games before the games. And you do see an array of it. That's what this is. I mean, you mark it down to like maybe eight Senate races, and you see what can flip and what couldn't flip, and what's going to be the messaging and who's going to make the big mistakes. I'll tell you what happened with big mistakes today. Bottom of the hour, the best in the business when it comes to foreign policy, Rebecca Heinrich, senior fellow at the Hudson Institute, PhD in everything Middle East, and Shannon Bream is standing by. She has a huge show this weekend on Fox News Sunday. And I got to warn you too, that you have a YouTube channel. You can also listen and watch. Almost every one of my guests is now on video. YouTube.com/@TheBrianKilmeade Show. You also get some special segments from all through the week. So before we get to Shannon, let's get to the big three.
3: Number three.
4: We are prepared for it. There's no doubt about the fact that they're trying to likely escalate. They're pulling out all the stops. Their influence operations inside the United States, assisted by other countries, is pretty significant.
2: Yep, we are sending another aircraft carrier in the Gulf. That is a huge message. Could full-fledged fighting be about to start in Iran again?
3: Number two.
5: One of the only pieces of good news for the administration right now is that the average price of gas nationally has dropped 13 cents in the last week. Republicans can use all the help they can get, and falling gas prices will be a help to them heading into the election.
2: And so with the rise in the economy, look at the market today, up 335 points, hands-on fighting. That's what Donald Trump is doing in the last 30 days as he outlines what his party has done so far. With upsets in Minnesota, New Hampshire, and Michigan possible, and they need to first and foremost hold Texas.
3: Number one.
6: At that moment, I was fighting for my life. But there was a moment when I realized I had fallen down due to my injuries. I realized that the aircraft is going down, and I was still getting hit, but I opened the door.
2: That is amazing. The pilot speaks out to President Modi of India because he is of Indian descent. You heard it. The hero pilot speaks out while being stabbed or hacked with an axe. He manages to open up the door and call out an emergency call to whoever was listening. That door opened. People saw the blood. They were able to take action and extraordinarily save their plane. Shannon, the more you find out about this story, the more in awe I am. Now, think about it. If the pilot was okay and landed the plane, I still would have been amazed. But the pilot's incapacitated. And it just so happens there are two other pilots on the plane. And there's a plumber that's able to steady the plane after having the guts to take on the attacker unarmed. I mean, that's just the beginning of this extraordinary story.
7: This is going to be the best movie. I cannot wait to see who puts this on the screen so we can live through it, because it is full of so many different heroes. One of the first things I did when this story started bubbling up is I texted my brother, who is a commercial airline pilot. He flew in the Navy forever. He's flying for American now. And I was like, dude, what is the deal with your co-pilot? Because they get assigned people, they may fly with them for a few legs over a couple of days, but there are so many pilots. You get different co-pilots all the time. I used to think that they were teamed up. You may not fly with the same person your entire career. You may go months or years before you're teamed up with them. I'm like, how do you suss out your co-pilot to figure out if they've got a problem, you know? So we talked through what his plan is in the cockpit, but he talked about how critical it was that that pilot got the door open, because obviously, you know, fortifying those cockpits so no one can get in, you know, is generally the plan. But, you know, by opening it, by forcing himself to get up and get that door open, he allowed so many additional heroes to get involved. It's amazing.
2: It is. So we found out from Doran Spielman, who is the spokesperson for Benjamin Netanyahu. The co-pilot has been identified only as an Omani national. That's to us. But he knows who it is and says the Omani was radicalized. And he went on to say he talks on the social media about killing Jews. So it's very clear he had the intent and the motive to kill Jews before. So leading that question to President Trump, who put him up to it, cut six. And that, Iran, you just ask them, they know what happens, who penned a 25-page letter to us, Shannon, telling us to vote Democrat.
7: It was very bizarre. I mean, it shows you one of the problems, which Brett pressed on this with the Iranian president. Like, who's actually calling the shots there? Are you? Is the IRGC? If they can still hit vessels in the strait, are they the ones who are really in control of this whole conversation? Is diplomacy possible? And then this weird letter that they write, this open letter to U.S. academics and students and voters. I mean, it's just bizarre. I can't recall anything like that in the years that we've been covering, you know, foreign policy.
2: So we're looking at different reasons why the market's up. I know they expected 90,000 jobs. They got 29,000 jobs. Mm-hmm. So that couldn't be it. But the market's not only not suffering, it's surging. Could it be the G7 has agreed to release 100 million barrels of crude and oil products, and France is about to release a lot of their diesel, as we've been urging them to do? Could this have something to do with it?
7: I mean, that would make a lot of sense, because anytime there's news on crude, diesel products, oil, petroleum, any of it, it moves the markets one direction or the other. And I think that there is such a tight margin on exactly where these products can go and what the markets can bear. And, you know, so much of this is based on speculation about future availability and purchases. So anytime that there is good news that looks like it's heading into these, you know, fuel markets, it tends to move the markets.
2: So there's a editorial essentially in the Wall Street Journal, which, you know, is usually not that kind of President Trump, especially when it comes to tariffs and things. But they wrote an editorial that the Strait of Hormuz is no longer in Iran's purview. In fact, we're supposed to get, I guess we get 19 million barrels of oil out there. It's at 17.5 right now. So they're just forcing their way through. Mm-hmm. Now, it doesn't mean we're getting the fertilizer and the other products through, and you still got to refine massively. And evidently, refinery was bombed out by the Iranians in some respects from the UAE and Saudi Arabia. But that's a major development. I mean, Iran has to be feeling massive pressure now.
7: Mm-hmm. Yeah, and they have to, because of all of the economic sanctions and the tightening of the screws that, you know, Secretary Bessent and the president have been working on, and, you know, also pushing back against other countries that are actually aiding them in some respect. And you got to wonder, you know, the president's conversations with President Xi last week, we're told there was very forceful communication with respect to Iran, not just supplying parts that they could use and weaponry or intelligence they can use to kill U.S. troops and soldiers, but the fact that they are the major buyer of Iran's products. Well, if there's not a product that can get out from Iran and you're telling China to stop buying it, I mean, all of these things are just making their inflationary pressures really difficult for people living there. We know the elites have some, you know, ability to pad themselves against those kinds of things. But I've got an Iranian friend that I've known for about 20 years here in the U.S., and his family escaped from Iran in the 70s and 80s. And so I ask him, you know, how are people actually doing there on the ground? He's still got a lot of family there. And he said, it is incredibly difficult. Their economy is in shambles. So for real people, the pressure is there. Does that reach the leadership, the elites, in a way that will make a difference? Who knows?
2: Well, one thing was sure, it's harder to get money, have money extra to send to Hezbollah and Hamas. Mm-hmm. So that right away helps security in the region. And now you have Syria, who has a leader that has a rivalry

0: with Hezbollah because Hezbollah kept Assad in power for years. So there's a lot more stress on Iran, and they no longer have an ally. That was a huge loss. Now, think about it. As you know, the Russians were keeping Assad in power. When Ukraine war starts to be more difficult than he could ever imagine, he's got to pull assets out of Syria. And guess who gets exposed? Assad. Guess who gets ousted? So Russia loses an ally. Iran loses an ally. And now suddenly Syria becomes an enemy of one of the leading terror organizations, and that's Hezbollah. You talk about ripple effects.
1: Yeah, and in that neighborhood, you know, every puzzle piece, every ally, every frenemy, I mean, all of that calculates into a very, very, very complicated Middle East. But if you can pull assets away from China and Russia in a way that makes it more difficult for them to aid the bad guys, quote unquote, in the region, and then they, as you point out, their proxies, every bit of that you can move, whether it's the Abraham Accords or, you know, changes in leadership that benefit the U.S. and our interests, it's just so tenuous there. But every little bit and every diplomatic move or shift makes a huge difference.
0: Absolutely. So I want to bring you to the CNBC report. We try to figure out what's pushing the market. It's growth. Cut 21.
2: U.S. GDP coming in quite a bit. This is your third reading for the second quarter. Coming in quite a bit better. 2.2% versus a 1.5% expectation. That is the final reading or the third reading. Looking at the PCE numbers here, just folks, we're working on new technology, so it doesn't take me quite as long to get it. But here we go. August core PCE price index, 0.2. I think that's a tick better than expectations, yes. July looks like it was revised down to 0.1%. So all of that's going to be good.
0: So there's some positive signs with 30 days left, and that's what the president's got to keep saying. This is what I did. This is what's worked. But what are the other guys going to do? Make them make people make the comparison.
1: And you know, our polling shows that people feel very worried and negative about their own pocketbooks. So you can say, just as the Trump administration would try to point to data that looks like things are moving in the right direction, this administration will say, look, inflation cooling, wages growing, they're going to point to everything that they can that is a positive indicator for them. And consumer spending is still up. I mean, people still, they may tell us they feel bad about their situation, but it's not really cutting back on their ability to go out there and spend in the markets, at least not yet. So they've got this messaging issue that the, you know, Biden folks would have too. But, you know, during the Biden administration being over 9% inflation, for this administration to come out and say, hey, but we're in the 3-4% range, we've really reined things in and turned things around. You can talk data and numbers to people all the time, but, you know, when they fill up their tank and buy groceries, that's the real world check for them. So whether they can break through those real world, you know, experiences people are having every day and convince them that better things are coming, they don't have much time to do it.
0: So the president gave an interview to, was it Time Magazine?
1: Yes.
0: And one of the things they asked him, how are you happy with your nominees, Supreme Court, he says, I'm not happy with any of them. So that's going to be part of the subject. He's happy with Sam Alito, I'll tell you that. And that's going to be one of your guests, right?
1: Yeah, Justice Alito is going to sit down with us for our Sunday special on the Supreme Court. They kick off a new term on Monday, and there are a lot of the president's policies that are going to be on the docket. So he'll have more time to decide who he likes and doesn't like on the court. And listen, some of the people he's unhappy with right now in that Time Magazine article, there have been times when he's publicly praised them. So he's going to win some, he's going to lose some at the court. You know, the left will say, hey, they're a bunch of rubber stamps for President Trump. We've got to reform them and term limit and PAC and all that kind of stuff. Well, the president doesn't feel like their rubber stamp, and he's lost on big things like tariffs and birthright citizenship. So that takes a little bit of the wind out of the sails of the left saying that it's corrupt and in his pocket. But he clearly, you know, not happy with them right now, at least not his nominees.
0: All right. But we'll find out if Sam Alito cares about that. I know he's
1: I'm going to see if he'll take the bait. You know, those guys are really careful about what they say with respect to current issues and that kind of thing. I can't ask him about cases, but I'll see if he'll bite any on, you know, the public speculation about changes to the court, criticism of the court, and whether they even hear it inside those walls or if they just have their heads down doing their business. I don't, in my mind's eye, see Sam Alito, you know, trolling TikTok all day.
0: Not really.
1: Maybe I'm wrong.
0: Maybe you're wrong, but this is going to be really interesting because after November, if the Republicans lose the Senate, what are the 72-year-olds and 74-year-olds going to do? Because if they want to keep a conservative in their seat, do they suck it up and wait 2 more years for the presidency and see if the Republicans can win that?
1: Yeah, I mean, all of it's a gamble. And there was so much pressure on Justice Alito in the spring, so much speculation about whether he was going to retire. And he was adamant with me and others, I'm not going anywhere. But that was kind of his guarantee for this term. So I wonder what his longer term plan is. Listen, these guys try to be as apolitical as possible. They don't want to ever look like they're making decisions based on who appointed them. And he's one of those who, like they all do, says, listen, I just make what I think is the right decision in the case. And so maybe his legal philosophy is more aligned with where President Trump's is, even though President Trump, he was not a President Trump pick. But we'll see about what the future could be for these guys.
0: Jenna, there's two things that Democrats, these more liberal Democrats keep saying. If we get power, we're going to either do one or both. We're going to have age limits on Supreme Court justices, mm-hmm. or we're going to expand the court. What would they have to do legislatively to do both those things?
1: Well, I mean, you would have to get that through Congress. I mean, those are big changes. There are some who would argue, hey, maybe that's a constitutional amendment, which is a much heavier lift. But Democrats are talking about on the age limit thing. There are Democrats out there who are, especially those who are looking at 2028, who have more broadly said, I think there should be age limits on all kinds of people on Capitol Hill, not just the justices, but people serving in the Senate and the House. Yeah. So, you know. We'll see. But remember, when I interviewed Megan Romer, the co-chair of DSA over the summer, she said just get rid of the Supreme Court. So, you know, some of these proposals by Democrats who tried to...
0: But do they need 60 votes? Do they need 60 votes in the Senate for that?
1: You would have to, if you're moving a measure that would have to get past cloture, yeah. not to be too wonky, but to get something to the Senate floor would require 60 votes. Yeah. Unless they did one of these backdoor things like through reconciliation or something like that, they could try. But I have to think, not getting too far into the weeds, that a Senate parliamentarian would say that it's not germane to the budget to change the makeup of the Supreme Court, which might make it more difficult to do a reconciliation thing, which you could do with a majority, just a 51 votes. So
0: yeah, right.
1: I don't know, but Democrats like to talk about it, and maybe they know that it's a long-term hope, but they hope that it will help them in the short term on the campaign trail.
0: Go get them, Shannon Bream. We'll watch Sunday on Fox News Sunday.
1: I'll see you Sunday night.
0: Absolutely. Sunday night, 10 o'clock, One Nation, Tim Scott, Tom Cotton. Back in a moment.
1: Bye.
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0: mouth to your ears. It's Brian Kilmeade.
1: There arguably could be some similarities between the 06 cycle and the 2026 cycle. Think about the condition of the country back in 06, an unpopular war. 6 in 10 Americans opposed the Iraq war at that point. Gas prices had doubled. Does this sound familiar? And we ended up losing 6 seats. That was a night, by the way, we lost some redder states. That's when Jim Talent lost in Missouri. That's when, by the way, Sherrod Brown won in Ohio and beat DeWine. That's when in the state of Montana, John Tester beat Conrad Burns by the narrowest margin. Those were 3 of the 6 pickup seats that the Democrats got that night. Today, 6 in 10 Americans oppose the Iran war. Gas prices, enough said on gas prices. And so there's an argument, if you look at history, that 2026 feels a lot like 2006.
2: He's a smart guy. No doubt about it. But let me give you an idea, just off the top of my head, why I think it's going to be different. I mean, you have to lose Texas. He's down by 1. Now you're putting $100 million into that race. Susan Collins would have to lose. Every time she trails in a poll, she wins by 10. She's up. And then you have Minnesota. Michelle Tafoya is within 1 point. And then you have in Michigan, that would be a flip. Then you have in Michigan a flip opportunity. I think Mike Rogers now within 1 point. And certainly he's a much more reasonable candidate. He's going against an extreme. And then in North Carolina, yeah, that's going to be a flip. There's going to be a Democrat there. Mike Whatley, unless he can close that gap rapidly and expose Cooper on crime, which he's extremely vulnerable, that could be problematic. But New Hampshire, it's a Democrat seat. That could flip. Sununu is extremely popular there. So you look at these, what I just told you. I mean, that's where it's contentious. I mean, do I think Nebraska, Montana, and Kansas? Wow. If that happens, everything I just said about flipping wouldn't be the case.

0: Your KICD Live Doppler forecast for today: sunny with a high of 64, north winds around 5 miles per hour, becoming east-southeast in the afternoon. Tonight, mostly clear with a low of 46. Tomorrow, sunny with a high of 67 and breezy with southerly winds around 10 to 20 miles per hour. Wind gusts as high as 30. Saturday night, mostly clear with a low of 50. South-southwest winds around 5 miles per hour, becoming north-northwest after midnight. Sunday, sunny with a high of 65. Sunday night, clear with a low of 43. Monday, sunny with a high of 65. Monday night, clear with a low of 52. Tuesday, mostly sunny with a high of 56. Tuesday night, partly cloudy with a low of 56. Wednesday, mostly sunny with a high of 74. Wednesday night, partly cloudy with a low of 54. And mostly sunny Thursday with a high of 71. Once again, today, sunny with a high of 64. You can see the full forecast online anytime at northwestiowanow.com.
1: I'm Dan Loney with Your Money Now. Wall Street is moving higher as the weak jobs report moved bond yields lower earlier in today's session. The Dow currently up 150 points. Meanwhile, the Nasdaq is up by more than 300. That decline in yields has turned around with the 10-year now higher, up 3 basis points at around 5.26%. American Airlines will soon allow travelers to use a combination of cash and AAdvantage miles for a flight. It's a way to make their loyalty program more attractive to the consumer. United, Delta, and other carriers already offer this option. The airline's website will tell the customer what the combination of miles and cash will be for any flight. Oil prices are on the decline after a report came out that European partners are considering a 50 million barrel release of diesel fuel, and that members of the IEA are considering a release of 50 million barrels of crude oil. West Texas crude is down more than 2% today at $90 a barrel. That's Your Money Now.
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4: 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December corn currently down 6.25 cents at 4.96. March is down 6.75 at 5.10. Next year's new crop, December 27 corn, is down 1.5 cents at 5.16 1/4. November soybeans off 8.5 today at 12.75 1/2. January down 8.75 at 12.92. November 27, beans down 4.5 at 12.51 3/4. Soybean meal is down $6.60, $3.46.70. Soybean oil is up 132 points at 68.70. Chicago wheat right now down 0.75 cents. December live cattle down $1.37 at 221.80. February down $1.92 at 223.52. April down 222 at 224.92. June down $2.30 at $220.07. November feeder cattle currently down 472 at 331.62. January off 480 at 324.90. March off 432 at 321.35. And April down 422 at 321.20. December hog futures are up today, 97 cents at 69.90. February is up $1.17 at 70.92. April up $1.12, 75.95. May up $1.17 at $80.80. That's a live farm market update for you this morning here on News Radio 102.5 and AM 1240 KICD. 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
1: They're linked with China, they're linked with Russia, they're linked with Iran. They have come together truly believing that they have a huge opportunity now to change the world order that the United States and like-minded democracies established post-World War II. And they help all become more aggressive as a result of it. It's not isolated Russia's war in Europe, and President Xi stepped up his effort in the last 3 or 4 years, and obviously Iran went to war with its proxies in Israel. This is all connected. And Iran has this terrorist activity network that has been a worldwide problem for some time.
2: And that's what we've been chronicling. And that's when people, you know, I love when people said to me, hey, you know what? You always talk about war, or Brian, you're very pro-war. I'm not pro-war. We just have these perpetual enemies out there. And they're continuing to rattle our cage, threatening us at home and abroad. And we look the other way. We look to do deals. We look to do compromises. We have to fortify neighbors and locations. We have to adjust our naval fleet order to address our enemies. So China would love for us to be distracted in the Middle East. And then there's Russia, who thought they just cut through Ukraine. They've been bogged down for 5 years now. And they've been a perpetual problem through now Eastern Europe and Western Europe, and now they're threatening NATO on a regular basis. So, okay, continue to ignore it. You can ignore it all you want. The problem's going to be there. Trump's not ignoring anything. He's engaging with all our enemies, and he's confronting Iran, what's been a problem for 47 years. And he's doing it in the same way. He was the first one to attack them directly, took out Soleimani. The first one to go after him, and he bombed out. We bombed out with Operation Midnight Hammer. And then he took him on directly by taking out the Ayatollah and their first two or three layers of leadership. And now we're basically in a standoff where we're slowly squeezing the life out of him. With us right now is Rebecca Heinrich, senior fellow with the Hudson Institute. Rebecca, welcome back.
3: Thanks, Brian. Good to be here.
2: Rebecca, my hunch is Iran cannot figure out this president because they thought the midterms would force him to act and cut a deal that would be more beneficial to them in order to get gas prices down. And the president's made it clear, I'll deal with you after the election. They write a 25-page letter to the American people, say basically vote Democrat. What are they up to?
3: Well, so look, first of all, I thought that your opening remarks there were just spot on. And so just real briefly, just to foot stomp something you said, because I get the same thing. People say, Rebecca, it sounds like you're supportive of President Trump's war against the Iranians. You know, it seems you want to be tougher on the Russians. You want to be tougher on China. And these countries are cooperating, China, Russia, Iran, North Korea, they are. And, you know, and what I say to people is those who don't want to confront them and those who want to look the other way, they are far more effectively pro-war because you're going to get more war, more aggression against the United States and our interests if you don't take these adversaries head on. And so I want to deter major war. And so I'm very, very supportive of handling these issues as soon as possible, because that if you don't, it gets far, far worse. So I think that the Iranians at this point, Brian, I think that they have really misjudged President Trump's commitment to finishing the job. I mean, the Iranians really thought that they could hold the global energy markets hostage with the Strait of Hormuz, and they could get the president to cry uncle and have President Trump essentially leave the region. He has not done that. He's crushing their economy, and we are successfully getting oil through the Strait of Hormuz almost to the level of pre-war levels. I mean, so it's remarkable. And then, you know, I really do believe we have to resume military operations to go after what's left of the IRGC. The president's decided he's going to do that almost certainly after the midterms. We'll see how it goes.
2: So, you know, the president was asked, you know, what if Iran was behind the plot in the UK, which thankfully was thwarted. We have a lot of questions there. And what if he was behind the hijacking, which would have killed 4 Americans and wiped out 170, mostly Israelis. Here's what the president said. Cut 6.
4: The U.S. retaliate against Iran if they are behind that attack on the plane. The U.S. retaliate.
5: Oh, they'll be
4: in Iran.
5: Don't worry. You just ask them. They know what happened.
2: So he said he's going to hit him hard if it finds out that they were involved and that it's an Omani guy who was online, radicalized. We know that. We're about to get his name.
3: Yeah. So look, I mean, the reason you would hit him back hard, obviously, is because you have to demonstrate that there's a cost to this kind of behavior. So even though we're crushing the Iranians in, you know, seven different ways, there has to be a clear, direct retaliation against something that would be so egregious. If the Iranians did, I mean, they could have just sort of ideologically inspired this attacker, but if they directed it, supported it in any way, if the regime might even take credit for it, if they do that, I think that the United States, and by the way, the United States with the UK, if we discover that these potential terrorists in the UK were connected to the Iranians, we better see a united effort on the part of the UK government doing much more with the United States to counter this shared adversary.
2: So the USS Teddy Roosevelt is steaming that direction. It's going to the Gulf. So I thought he was going to rotate out. They're not rotating. They're staying. About 10,000 sailors and Marines. What do you think the president, I know the message he's sending, but there's a practicality to it too, isn't there?
3: Yeah, so you wouldn't send that only for a message. That's a very expensive message to send if it was just signaling. I think it's because, you know, the one thing that marks the way that President Trump has carried out and planned military operations is he wants to do it in an overwhelming fashion to have the least possible risk to U.S. forces. So you really want significant overmatch. And so, you know, I would suspect, Brian, I mean, I would bet on it, that President Trump with Admiral Cooper, Secretary Hegseth, that people have been looking to see what does the United States need in terms of forces and defenses to reallocate throughout the region. Should the United States get the go-ahead from President Trump to resume military operations against the IRGC target that still exists, that the Israelis wanted to hit when we took a pause, that Admiral Cooper still wanted to hit when we took a pause? You know, and you got to get the forces in the region to be able to make sure that we can mitigate anything the Iranians might do in response. I think whatever the Iranians can do in response will be very short-lived. They don't really have much capability left, Brian. But whatever they're going to do, it's going to be in those first probably initial days, and then it's going to sort of peter out because they just don't have much ability to reconstitute.
2: And, you know, Scott Bessent's going to stop them from allowing to flying commercial flights. And you know that they've got UAE has basically frozen all their assets. They were in their banks. So you have that, and nothing's getting out of the strait. So are we blockaded their blockade? And now we're getting 17.5 million barrels through, and pre-war was 19 million barrels through. Yeah, it's a cost, no doubt about it. And there's always a chance a drone's going to hit. But I got to credit the merchant ship captains. The merchant ship captains are sucking it up and doing it. And in the beginning, one drone hit, and they're all going to stop, and no one's going to have insurance. And that was its story in the beginning, but it's not anymore. But yet the refinery capacity has been damaged, so we're not seeing that drastic of a drop.
3: Yeah. So but the big challenge has been, how do you get these commercial ships, these captains, confident enough to start moving through? This is why President Trump earlier on was saying, look, the strait's open. We just need people to go through it. And he was right in a sense. It was open in terms of we did have our Navy position there with the other services that were collaborating in an integrated way to be able to kind of point and shepherd ships through. It's basically Project Freedom that we started and then we stopped because the Saudis were nervous that if we didn't go harder against the Iranians, they were going to get hit. And so the Saudis actually wanted the United States to go harder against the Iranians if we were going to start escorting ships through the strait. But here we are, we're doing it. And so I really think, you know, I give a lot of credit to President Trump just communicating, we're not leaving. Because he had a lot of pressure, even on the far right politically, Brian, you know this, to just say, just get out of the region, just get out of the region. That would have been such a strategic failure. I think it would have been awful, and it would have surrendered the Strait of Hormuz, of course, to the Iranians, but the Iranians are a proxy of the Chinese Communist Party. So you would have just, it would have been such a strategic blunder to just give up and get out of the region. President Trump didn't. And so now we've got ships that have the confidence to keep navigating through there and getting the rest of oil through there and keeping the Iranian oils out. It's remarkable.
2: Rebecca, the one thing I disagree with the president on, following through on the pledge of Joe Biden to pull out of Iraq, this is not the time. And we got two Iranian militias in Iraq, and even the most sincere prime minister in Baghdad does not have the power to take those guns away. They're supposed to voluntarily give them up. They didn't. And isn't that where the militias took out the pipeline? That

0: is still around there. So even if you have a pro-American Iraqi government, you still have to make sure that they can box out and keep the Iranians out of there. And we still have not quite seen that yet. So that does make me uncomfortable, Brian. And again, I think that that may have been something that the president could do after he has finally gotten a political kind of permanent stability in the region, and that includes eliminating the IRGC from the governance of Iran.
1: Right. So you remember what happened. The George Bush, thanks to the surge and some brilliant moves from Gates and Petraeus and every McChrystal and everybody like that, handed over a peaceful Iraq. He left our jeeps, left everything there. And 2 years later, Barack Obama had to go back, and we had this thing called ISIS. We're actually combining with Iran to oust the Sunni, ISIS is Sunni, oust them from the area. Iran had more of a presence after the conflict, and we had to have more of a footprint, which cost us more money. So in the beginning, you think, okay, let's pull out and declare victory. But people should think, look around the corner on what it could mean.
0: Well, the other thing that you got to keep in mind, too, our ability to see if there is developing terrorist activity is because we're deployed in those particular regions.
1: Yep.
0: So one of the worst things about the precipitous withdrawal from Afghanistan is we lost our counterintelligence eyes and ears that we had in the region in order to predict. We still have some ability, but we don't have the clarity, the granularity that we want. And so, you know, look, if you're going to withdraw from that region, then I think it is premature, Brian, I agree with you, but I would also want to see the president and his team acknowledging that we need a web then of this other foreign intelligence collaborating with us, which is another reason we need allies. Yes, the Israelis, we need close Israeli cooperation. We also need European intelligence. One of the best things the Europeans do, for all of their flaws, they really do have pretty robust intelligence operations. And so that's going to be really important. But I do worry that we are losing our critical forward deploy presence for intelligence collection.
1: And I do say one other thing. I don't know why we didn't push back on Bashar or Nasara in Syria to get the Russians out. The Russians still have a base there. Why do they have a base there?
0: No, that's got to be part of the trajectory of Syria. You got it. Under Bashar al-Assad, you essentially had this country that was being, run by the Russians could steer it. And one of the great successes of getting a new government in there is you get the Russians out. But you got to follow through on that. Lean heavy on him. I think Assad is still hanging out, being protected by Russia in Russia. So this new Syrian government, we should be leaning hard. Russia is still an acute and ongoing threat to American interests. And so we gotta sort of keep pushing in this direction to make sure that we get the Russians out of the Middle East.
1: So lastly, because you know Ukraine so well, you were there about a month ago. Ukraine has developed another long-range missile, an FP7 ballistic missile. It brings Ukraine into a small group of nations that can manufacture these types of weapons. They just got to do more of it. But what could that missile do that drones can't?
0: Well, with drone development, you can see that drones can do a lot of destruction as long as you have a whole bunch of them. So there's still these small kinds of munitions, but a missile has much more firepower, so it can destroy larger things, have a higher destructive capability. So what the Ukrainians have wanted to do is Ukrainians have long wanted missiles that can reach farther into Russian territory and can hit these larger targets. So they're trying to be more cost effective and rely less on Western weapons. And so if the Ukrainians have their own domestic ability to reach out and destroy these significant larger targets deeper in Russian territory, they're not going to have to ask for American permission or the European permission to do that. They're just going to have that ability to do that. That gives Ukraine a significant advantage.
1: Are you worried about this winter, because the Russians are doing a good job targeting the infrastructure of Ukraine?
0: Yeah. The difference between when the Ukrainians hit Russian refineries. Sometimes you hear U.S. officials say both countries are hitting energy targets, but they're very, very different targets. The Ukrainians hit Russian refineries because these refineries are being used to supply the war machine. What the Russians are hitting is infrastructure meant specifically for the civilian population because the Russians weaponize the cold. They try to freeze out vulnerable children, women, the elderly. And it's devastating to Ukrainian population because part of what Russia's trying to do is they're trying to demoralize and wear down the society so the society pushes

0: Zelensky to take deals that he simply can't do because it would be surrendering to the Russians.
1: And lastly, do you see any legitimate interest the Russians have in any type of peace agreement?
0: I don't, Brian. I was very hopeful right after my trip. The Russians are doing so poorly. Ukrainians are doing so well. The Russians are doing poorly economically. You even have senior Russian officials kind of openly talking about how the war is hurting the economy. And of course, that means they've been demoted or fired or disappeared when they do that. But things are really bad for Russia. So I was hoping that the United States government, the Trump administration, would seize on this opportunity to change its approach rather than acting as sort of a mediator between two sides equally, that we would fully back Ukraine, do these hardcore sanctions against the Russians and compel the Russians to, at very least, I thought it was credible, possible to get the Russians to abide by a ceasefire because the Ukrainians are just walloping them by hitting their refineries. But unfortunately, that has not happened. And so I have not seen, there's not been an increase in U.S. pressure against the Russians. And so I think the Russians think that they can continue to stand to continue the war effort.
1: Yeah, meanwhile, coffin sales are going to go through the roof because they're losing a ridiculous amount of people. Rebecca Heinrichs, thanks so much. You're the best.
0: Thanks, Brian. Thanks, Brian.
1: You got it. Back in a moment.
2: It's Brian Kilmeade.
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0: 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It's Brian Kilmeade.
1: The one metric to look at, obviously presidential job approval, is gas prices. And the good news, one of the only pieces of good news for the administration right now, is that the average price of gas nationally has dropped 13 cents in the last week. It went from about $4.50 down to about $4.37. If that continues, the cake is pretty much baked at this point, but Republicans can use all the help they can get, and falling gas prices will be a help to them heading into the election.
2: So there you go. That's what happens. If things can go in that direction, that'll happen. And I think it could. I mean, there's always going to be something going to happen. The Houthis are going to bomb a desalinization plant, or you could see Iran getting panicky and trying to do the same thing. But if things go on this way and the Strait of Hormuz just is gradually wrenched from the hands, man, I see a huge positive there just to say, listen, we're forcing it out. We're holding in place. We're refortifying our forts, rebuilding at the same time, but keeping an eye on what Iran's doing. Keep in mind, I'll talk a little bit about this on Sunday night. I'll talk about the breakdown of the midterm elections. I'll talk about what's happening with China with Senator Tom Cotton, one of the nation's foremost experts. Talk to Tim Scott about keeping the Senate. That's really his job to do. And we got Ari Fleischer to break down how this reminds him similar to where Trump is at right now, as well as where Bush was at that now, and communications, which is his forte.
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4: Your KICD Live Doppler forecast for today. Sunny with a high of 64. North winds around 5 miles per hour, becoming east-southeast in the afternoon. Tonight, mostly clear with a low of 46. Tomorrow, sunny with a high of 67 and breezy with southerly winds around 10 to 20 miles per hour. Wind gusts as high as 30. Saturday night, mostly clear with a low of 50. South-southwest winds around 5 miles per hour, becoming north-northwest after midnight. Sunday, sunny with a high of 65. Sunday night, clear with a low of 43. Monday, sunny with a high of 65. Monday night, clear with a low of 52. Tuesday, mostly sunny with a high of 56. Tuesday night, partly cloudy with a low of 56. Wednesday, mostly sunny with a high of 74. Wednesday night, partly cloudy with a low of 54. And mostly sunny Thursday with a high of 71. Once again, today, sunny with a high of 64. You can see the full forecast online anytime at Northwest Iowa
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6: From ABC News, I'm Mike Dubusky. A disappointing jobs report out today, finding that employers added 29,000 positions in September. The unemployment rate also ticked up to 4.2%, according to the latest data from the Bureau of Labor Statistics. ABC's Karen Travers says it comes as the president hits the campaign trail ahead of the midterm election.

0: Options.
1: The White House is really downplaying the jobs report, pointing to the overall number of jobs that have been created since President Trump took office and the number of manufacturing jobs that this report indicates were created last month. I think the president will highlight that. But, you know, what we've seen from the president as he has hit the campaign trail this week is the president insisting that the numbers are good.
0: Letitia James, New York's attorney general, has been appointed as the special prosecutor in the case of an alleged gang rape at Cornell 2 years ago. State Governor Kathy Hochul announcing the move today, saying it's now a criminal investigation.
2: This woman, this young woman, had already endured something that is utterly unspeakable. And then at every turn, she was failed by people and institutions with an obligation to protect her.
0: According to a confidential investigative report compiled by Cornell and reviewed by ABC News, the alleged victim, known as Jane Doe, told officials days after the encounter that she believed she was raped, but ultimately officials opted not to pursue charges. ABC News legal contributor Bernarda Villalona.
3: With the appointment of a special prosecutor, that it may restore the faith and the trust of this investigation, no matter how it turns out.
0: The group of seven countries have agreed to release 100 million barrels of oil over the next 4 months in an effort to combat rising gas prices around the globe, driven by the war in Iran. According to Gas Buddy, the average price for a gallon of fuel in the U.S. is $4.37 a gallon. 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
0: 7 years to the day after she was convicted of murdering a man in his own apartment, former Dallas police officer Amber Geiger has been released from prison. ABC's Jim Ryan takes us back to the night of September 26th, 2018.
6: From the moment she made the 911 call, Amber Geiger's story remained the same.
7: I'm an off-duty officer. I thought it was in my apartment, and I shot a guy thinking it was my apartment.
6: She was fired from the Dallas Police Department and charged criminally in the death of 26-year-old accountant Botham Jean. At trial,
8: we, the jury, unanimously find the defendant, Amber Geiger, guilty of murder.
6: Geiger was given 10 years in prison, but the Texas Board of Pardons and Paroles has released her 3 years ahead of schedule. Jim Ryan, ABC News in Dallas-Fort Worth.
0: Tony Romo has been let go from his position as an NFL game analyst at CBS Sports. The former Dallas Cowboys star was arrested this summer for driving while intoxicated. It may be autumn, but the summer heat is back this week for parts of the western U.S.
9: Extreme heat warnings have gone into place from Ventura to Los Angeles, Riverside, down to San Diego. Temperatures Friday afternoon, 102 degrees in Riverside, California. And it doesn't look like we have much relief in sight for SoCal. That heat really sticking around out west.
0: And St. Petersburg, Florida is hiring a chief Vibes officer. The city says the 10-day gig pays $10,000 and will be responsible for conducting serious field research into nightlife and live music. Mike Dubusky, ABC News.
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5: Good afternoon, George Bauer at the KICD News Desk. Here's what's happening in Northwest Iowa now. There was another explosion at the Kent Feed plant in Sheldon yesterday, second in 10 days. Sheldon Fire Department dispatched just right after midnight yesterday morning to 1500 RTM Avenue. At first, nothing was found. They waited around about an hour. Then they found smoke in the building and traced it to a fire in one of the grain cooling units. Sanborn Fire Department dispatched about 1 o'clock as a backup, and then the two crews made an attack with water. Employees at the plant began to move the contents of the cooler outside, where it was also doused with water. No injuries. Sheldon Police, O'Brien and Sioux County Sheriff's Departments, Sheldon Community Ambulance, O'Brien County Emergency Management, all at the scene. A local police investigation has led to a Storm Lake man facing a felony sex abuse charge. Storm Lake Police Department tells us they were notified of a previously unreported assault involving an adult female on September 17th. The incident allegedly occurred in August at a Storm Lake residence. 54-year-old Nery Gutierrez surrendered himself to the Buena Vista County Jail. Wednesday, he was booked into the jail, charged with third offense sexual abuse, a Class C felony in Iowa. Two separate traffic checks in Pocahontas County led to drunk charges on Sunday. The Sheriff's Department checked out what was called a suspicious vehicle parked at Swan Lake. After investigating, they charged 31-year-old Chad Williamson for possession of marijuana, third or subsequent offense, also for operating a motor vehicle with a suspended license. Also on September 27th, they stopped Chevy Suburban in the 40,000 block of 130th Avenue. The driver was 41-year-old Christopher Meyer, who was charged with first offense possession of marijuana, having an open container of alcohol in the vehicle, driving with a suspended license, and failure to provide proof of insurance. Lakes Regional Healthcare began an expansion and renovation at their emergency room this week. CEO Jason Harrington says the current ER was constructed in 1993 when they saw about 6,500 patients per year. Now it's about 9,000.
6: We don't have enough space. Second, the space that we currently have, the ER rooms are very small. They lack privacy. It's difficult to accommodate family members in addition to the patient and the physician and the care team. Additionally, about 10% of the patients that we see in the ER have a behavioral health diagnosis, and so to accommodate that patient population requires some additional accommodations in terms of the space. And so part of the rooms that we'll be building are to accommodate behavioral health patients to better serve them.
5: Harrington tells KICD News the project will take about 22 months, but at least 8 of those ER rooms will be available at all times.
6: You've got the new construction piece, which I don't want to say is simple, but is fairly straightforward, and then going back into the existing space and at the same time, throughout that process, maintaining a minimum of at least 8 ER rooms, which is our current capacity. And so the contractors have committed, the construction manager has committed that we'll maintain those throughout. And as a result of that, that process is going to take a little bit longer. In terms of the cost, the anticipated cost is about $20 million. We just recently had received bids back about a week ago. The bids actually came under what we had projected, so excited about that.
5: $8 million of the construction expenses will come out of cash reserves at Lakes Regional Healthcare. Our full interview with Jason Harrington can be found on our podcast page. A little serendipity involved in the latest entertainment offering coming to Clay County.
7: If you were one of the many who attended Gabriel Fluffy Iglesias at the Clay County Fair this year, you might remember one of the opening comedians, Jay Legend. Well, guess what? He is coming to Spencer Halloween night for his own stand-up comedy show at the Clay County Regional Events Center. CEO Jason Broxia says this event will be held in the ballroom.
8: There's going to be a bar and comedy show. Doors open at 7, show at 8. So if your Halloween plans are you get the kids trick-or-treating earlier and you're able to join this with your spouse, it is a 21 and up show. So it's an adult themed show, which is fine. We just want to make sure that everybody's aware of that. But I think it's just a great use of space. And hopefully you make that part of your Halloween evening.

0: Doors will open at 7 p.m. and the show begins at 8 p.m. Comedians Dylan Walker and also Matthew Jacobson will also appear on stage. Tickets are on sale now as of 10 a.m. this morning, and guests will have the option of purchasing VIP tables or general admission tickets, and a portion of every ticket sold will go back to the Spencer JCs as part of the organization's fundraising efforts. The Spencer JCs are a local nonprofit organization dedicating to serving and supporting the Spencer community. 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
1: And the Spencer Media Group's annual Vine Stock has moved to a larger location this year. General Manager Craig Hodgson says there's plenty of room to spread out this weekend at Schoenberg Park near Everly.
2: Schoenberg Park is a wonderful facility. Many campgrounds, which we are using actually as, you know, the vendor spots. So they've all got electrical power in those spots, which is a big thing for vendors. And there is, telephone service or cell phone service and Wi-Fi available out there. You get a lot of people using Wi-Fi, who knows, but it is available out there, which was another issue. And there's trees and there's grass and there's a lot more shade and a beautiful little lake. So we're excited about it.
1: Corey's Cabin Limo Service running paid shuttles all day from the South Park Mall parking lot, and there's free parking right there at the event.
2: The Clay County Conservation Board has been just super in helping us in every way possible. They'll be out there in force. They'll have some of their people out helping and directing traffic, as will our staff, which will be out in force. So you park in a designated area, and then there are vendors and wineries and all that all along your route. The wine glasses are over by the shelter house, so it's a bit of a walk. So if there's some mobility issues and you'd like to get your wine glass first, have somebody drop you off on the way in.
1: There are six featured wineries this year in Johnson Brother Distributing. To sample, you have to have a legal ID and purchase a commemorative vine stock glass. Now, if you just want to come out, buy some food and walk around and check out the craft vendors, there's no charge. Hours, 10 a.m. until 4 a.m., 10 a.m. until 4 p.m. tomorrow. That's KICD News on the radio. 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
4: 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Funeral services for 82-year-old James McCray of Milford. They'll be Saturday at 11 at the Emmanuel Lutheran Church in Spirit Lake. Visitation tonight from 5 until 7 p.m. at the Turner Jenis Funeral Home in Milford. 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Services for 94-year-old Jackie Van Ingen of Sanborn. Those services are Monday at 10:30 at First Reformed Church in Sanborn. Visitation is Sunday from 2 until 4 at the church. Family present at that time. Burial at Roseland Cemetery near Sanborn. Sanborn Funeral Home in charge of arrangements for 94-year-old Jackie Van Ingen of Sanborn. Services for 86-year-old Larry Kelly of Rogers, Minnesota, formerly of Esterville. They'll be 11:30 at Trinity Lutheran Church in Esterville. Visitation is also Monday from 9:30 till 11:30 at the church. Henry Olson Funeral Home in Esterville in charge of arrangements for 86-year-old Larry Kelly of Rogers, Minnesota, formerly of Esterville. Funeral services for 73-year-old Mark Larson of Ringstead. They'll be Monday afternoon at 5:30 at Christensen Bonnickson American Legion in Ringstead. The visitation is also Monday from 3 until 5:30 at the American Legion Post in Ringstead as well. Henry Olson Funeral Home in Armstrong in charge of arrangements for 73-year-old Mark Larson of Ringstead. Services for 84-year-old Dennis Getting of Sanborn, formerly of Everly. There'll be no formal visitation or memorial services scheduled. Burial will take place at a later date. Sanborn Funeral Home in charge of arrangements for 84-year-old Dennis Getting of Sanborn and formerly of Everly. And services will be held at a later date for 73-year-old Mary Frances Reese of Peterson. The Warner Funeral Home in charge of arrangements for 73.

0: 25-year-old Mary Frances Reese of Peterson. 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
4: After the active and rainy pattern we've dealt with over the past couple of weeks, the weather has finally settled down. High pressure has moved into the region, bringing mainly dry and quiet conditions, not only for today, but through much of the upcoming week as well. We'll start things off with a cool fall day today. Morning temperatures began in the upper 30s and 40s across portions of the region, and afternoon highs will only climb into the low to mid 60s. There may be a few passing clouds in areas mainly north of Highway 14. Could see isolated sprinkles, but measurable rainfall looks unlikely for most locations. Now heading into tonight, skies become mostly clear, temperatures falling back into the 40s. It will be another cool autumn night, but widespread frost concerns remain low. Now tomorrow looks to be the nicest day of the weekend. Southerly winds will help temperatures rebound into the upper 60s to lower 70s with sunshine, although a weak cold front brings in a few chances of sprinkles during the afternoon. Once again, rainfall amounts would be very light if anything reaches the ground at all. Now, breezy southerly winds will be a concern, gusting 25 to 30 miles per hour at times. For Sunday, temperatures cool back slightly into the middle 60s behind that front. Skies remain mostly sunny and dry weather continues across the area. If you have harvest plans, field work, or outdoor activities, the second half of the weekend looks favorable. Now looking ahead to next work week, the forecast remains encouraging. Highs stay mainly in the 60s early in the week before warming back into the lower 70s by Tuesday and Wednesday. More importantly, there are currently no signs of storm systems expected, allowing several days of dry weather across northwest Iowa. We'll run down your detailed weather forecast and your record temperatures in 1 minute on Big Country 107.7 and News Radio KICD.
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4: Your KICD Live Doppler forecast for today: sunny, high near 60, northeasterly wind around 5 miles per hour, becoming easterly this afternoon. For tonight, mostly clear, lows in the middle 40s, southeasterly winds at 5 to 10 miles per hour. For tomorrow, sunny, highs in the upper 60s, southerly wind at 15 to 20 miles per hour. Tomorrow night will be clear, lows in the low 50s, southwesterly wind at 5 to 10. Sunday, sunny, highs in the middle 60s, northerly wind at 5 to 10. Sunday night will be clear, lows in the middle 40s. Monday, sunny, highs in the middle 60s. Monday night will be clear, lows in the low 50s. Tuesday, mostly sunny, highs in the low 70s. Tuesday night will be partly cloudy, lows in the middle 50s. Wednesday, sunny, highs in the low 70s. Wednesday night, partly cloudy, lows in the middle 50s. And Thursday, sunny, highs in the low 70s. Yesterday recap, your high was 64 with a low of 48. Your record temperatures for the second day of October: your record high 93 in 1990. And record low 17 in 1974. Your sunset this evening 7:02, while your sunrise tomorrow morning will be at 7:20. As for today, your current low 40 degrees, we got down to at 7:22 this morning, and current conditions here in Spencer: east northeasterly wind at 4 miles per hour, mostly sunny, and we sit at 57 degrees.
9: This is your weekend sports schedule, starting out with what's coming up tonight for high school football. Last night, an 8-player District 1, News Radio 102.5 and AM 1240 KICD brought you the call as GTRA throttled St. Edmund to Fort Dodge 66-12. Tonight, in that district, Newell Fonda is at home against St. Mary's of Remsen. In 8-player District 2, it is a top 10 matchup between number 7 North Union and number 5 Bishop Garrigan of Algona. Warriors coach Matt Ernster says they will need to play a clean game in order to have a shot.
10: You know, they lost guys off of last year's state title team, but right now they're in that mode where they just kind of reload kids in. And you know that they're going to come out, they're going to be really physical, they're going to play solid defense, and they're not going to do anything that beats themselves. So, you know, we got to play a really, really clean, fundamental physical game to have a shot at them.
9: For Class A, District 1 on Big Country 107.7, it's going to be Hartley Melvin Sanborn welcoming Sioux Central to town. You can also hear that game on BigCountry1077.com. Also in that district, MMCRU is at home against Galen Catholic of Lamar. South O'Brien hosts number 2 West Sioux, and Sibley Ocheedon is on the road for a non-district contest against West Hancock. Class 1A District 1 has Alta Aurelia welcoming Lawton Bronson. In Class 1A District 2, Emmitsburg visits Manson Northwest Webster, and Pocahontas area goes to Jewell, where they will play South Hamilton. For Class 2A District 1, Cherokee is at home against Boydenhall Rock Valley, and Sheldon hosts Unity Christian of Orange City. Class 2A District 2 has Estherville Lincoln Central welcoming number 6 OABCIG and number 10 Spirit Lake at home against number 1 Kemper Catholic of Carroll. Okoboji has a pivotal game, hosting Southeast Valley. Coach Eric Klaus broke down the challenges the Jaguars provide.
11: Built on being physical and being able to bring that play after play. We're going to have to be able to match that physicality. But offensively, they play two different quarterbacks that both are really athletic. They do a ton of quarterback run game, quarterback power, and try to get leverage with some of their quarterback sweep action. They have a couple guys that can get over top and make big plays as receivers. And we're going to have to put some pressure in the box and bring some extra guys to try to take away that quarterback run game. And then that means on our back

0: defensive backs have to be really, really good with the different coverages that we throw at them. And we'll try to disguise, show some different looks with our pressures as well to try and get some negative plays. And that'll be a big key if we can get them into those second long, third long situations. And I like what we can do in the back end. And then defensively, they bring a ton of pressure right up the middle. Really take away that middle part of your run game. Then they're going to force you to get the ball out quick within your pass game. And we're going to be really efficient with that and then count on our receivers to make some plays, force some missed tackles, and hopefully hit some big ones today.
1: In Class 4A District 1, Storm Lake has their hands full, welcoming number 2, Sergeant Bluff Luton. We'll have the Spencer Tigers for you on News Radio 102.5 and AM 1240 KICD as they take the road, taking on number 8 ranked in Class 4A, Fort Dodge. The Class 1A Region 4 Girls Tennis Championship is going to be in Spencer on Saturday as the Tigers play host to Bishop Heelan of Sioux City. It's going to be a 9 o'clock start time for that one on the Dennis Price Tennis Courts. We'll have the full story for you on Monday on NorthwestIowaNow.com. Here's what's coming up this weekend for high school volleyball. Esterville Lincoln Central is hosting their volleyball tournament. Attending from the KICD 9 County area will be Emmitsburg, GTR Ray, Harris Lake Park, Okoboji, Sheldon, and Spirit Lake. Alta Aurelia will attend the MVAO-COU invite. The Spencer Girls swimming team is in action on Saturday at noon at the Mickey Olson invite, which is hosted by Sioux City Metro. Also attending will be Lewis Central of Council Bluffs. There's a couple of high school cross-country meets over the weekend. Alta Aurelia, Emmitsburg, GTRA, Newell Fonda, Sioux Central, and West Bend Mallard will attend the Pokey invite hosted by Pocahontas area. Esterville Lincoln Central and Sheldon will be at the Sioux Center Cross Country Invitational on Saturday. Here's what's coming up this weekend in college sports. The Iowa Lakes men's and women's soccer teams will both be hitting the road this weekend down to Burlington, where they'll take on Southeastern. The women will start at 1 o'clock with the men at 3:30. The Northwest Iowa volleyball team is hitting the road as well. They'll be at Riverland. It's going to be a home matchup for the Northwest Iowa men's and women's teams as they host Iowa Central. 1 o'clock start time for the women with a 3:30 kick for the men. Now for a look at college football this weekend in the region. For the NAIA, Dort hits the road to take on Midland. Briarcliff is at home against Waldorf. Mount Marty visits Doan. Morningside hosts Dakota Wesleyan, and Northwestern welcomes Concordia. NCAA Division III this weekend will have Buena Vista at home against Simpson. In NCAA Division II this weekend, Augustana hosts Sioux Falls. Minnesota State welcomes Concordia. And Southwest Minnesota State is at home against Minnesota Duluth. For NCAA Division I FCS Pioneer Football League play, St. Thomas hits the road to play Presbyterian. Drake is at home against Dayton. For the Missouri Valley Football Conference, South Dakota welcomes Indiana State. South Dakota State hits the road to take on Illinois State. And it's an 11 o'clock start time on Big Country 107.7 as Iowa State is at home against West Virginia. The Iowa Hawkeyes have a big contest this weekend as they host Ohio State, a 2:30 kickoff in Iowa City. It's a one-game weekend for the Minnesota Wild after a 1-0 start to the year. They will be at home at 7 o'clock against Boston. That'll be on Saturday. And for the NFL this weekend, the Minnesota Vikings play host to the Miami Dolphins with a 3:05 first kick on Sunday. That's a look at sports on KICD. For Northwest Iowa Now, I'm Stephen Cutler.
2: I'm Dan Loney with Your Money Now. The markets are continuing a strong showing to end the week. The Dow Industrial Average is up more than 200 points. The NASDAQ is up by more than 300. The monthly jobs report came in below expectations. 29,000 jobs added during September. In addition, the prior 2 months were revised lower by a net 60,000 jobs, and the unemployment rate ticked higher as well to 4.2%. All of those categories came in worse than expected. Hourly wages rose just a tenth of a percent, with the 12-month average at 3%, those below expectations. There was one silver lining to the report. The participation rate rose by 0.2 to 61.8%. Shares of NVIDIA are higher by almost 2% today. Earlier in the session, though, the chipmaker set a record at over $237 a share, with its market cap at a record level of $5.7 trillion. The continued spending on AI infrastructure has led to NVIDIA's gains and more than 20% stock surge in the last year. That's Your Money Now.
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2: ABC News, I'm Mike Dubusky. Amid rising oil prices, G7 countries have agreed to tap into the strategic reserves, with officials saying in the coming months they'll release 100 million barrels of oil, including substantial amounts of diesel. The average price for a gallon of diesel in the U.S., $6.39, according to GasBuddy. Jobs numbers for the month of September falling well short of expectations, with the economy adding just 29,000 positions last month. Economists had been expecting closer to 90,000. New York Attorney General Letitia James has been appointed special prosecutor in the alleged Cornell gang rape case.
3: We will review the facts, gather evidence, interview witnesses, and if warranted, pursue prosecutions.
2: That case was reopened in recent days after District Attorney Matthew Van Houten said he's going to re-examine the former student's allegations. This is ABC News.
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6: 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We have the executive director of the National Soy Transportation Coalition, Mike Steenhook, on the Newsmaker line with us this noon from his office there in Ankeny. Mike, thanks for chatting with us.
7: Hey, it's good to be with you, George. Thanks for having me.
6: You have put some pencil to paper. What did you come up with?
7: Well, you know, it's kind of endeavoring to estimate the cost for the average farmer is kind of difficult. But what I did is I took a what could be typical for a farmer, the amount of diesel both on road and off road that the farmer will receive during the course of the year. And, you know, just based on those kind of calculations, comparing what they're paying per gallon this year versus the same period last year throughout those kind of delivery increments, an average farmer will pay $35,620 more this year total in diesel fuel costs. That you kind of break that down by $8,320 for the on-road diesel, $27,300 for off-road diesel. So a real significant expense. And I don't know a lot of farmers that just have $35,000 just sitting in a piggy bank or under their seat cushions in their couch, where they just have that money just to be able to devote to just an additional expense like that.
6: What are you using for an average number of acres there when you made your calculations?
7: Yeah, I mean, what we did is we took kind of an average number of deliveries that a diesel fuel consumed. So this is going to be, so a farmer that might have, like, say, a 6,000-gallon tank for off-road diesel getting deliveries of that 3 times a year, and a 1,000-gallon tank of on-road diesel where they're getting a delivery every other month or 6 times a year. So that's kind of how we looked at it. So this is going to be a farm, well in excess of 1,000 acres. But we took the amount of actual diesel that a typical farmer will purchase during the course of the year.
6: Mm-hmm. Mike, you just put these figures out this morning, which is why we called. But as long as you're already on the newsmaker line, we had, they're telling me, a record amount of rainfall in Iowa for the month of September. What has that done to river navigation here? We're going to be using the Mississippi and the Missouri River here as soon as we get the combines rolling.
7: Yeah, and that's one bit of good news, is that we're not seeing low water conditions on the river. Of course, we'll see as the fall proceeds, which typically is more dry. But, you know, with the very wet month of September, we're seeing water levels at various spots like St. Louis, like Memphis, you know, 10 feet higher than what we've experienced last year. So that's and obviously a lot of moisture is continuing to funnel into streams and rivers to help support and elevate those water levels. So hopefully this is something we will not experience this year, which is low water conditions on the river during this very critical harvest time.
6: Any other logistical issues you're watching, Mike? Shortage of rail cars or anything like that?
7: Yeah, I mean, the big one is still diesel fuel costs, obviously for on-farm, but then also what's often not appreciated is the fuel surcharges that can be assessed by rail companies, barge companies, ocean vessel companies. That has a pernicious an insidious way of working their way into farmer profitability as well, because those costs are disproportionately passed on to the farmer in the form of a lower basis. So that's going to be another kind of, you know, adding insult to injury to high fuel costs. So that's something we're obviously going to continue to monitor. Panama has experienced a lack of precipitation during the course of this year due to the persistent El Nino, which has had some degree of reduction in water levels and draft allowances and transit allowances. So that's something that we're going to continue to monitor. It's relaxed a bit recently because they have received some rainfall, but that's something that's very important for us to monitor as well.
6: Mike Steenhook, Executive Director, Iowa-based Soy Transportation Coalition. Thanks for the new information. Have a good weekend.
7: You too. Thanks, George.
6: We got some crush numbers yesterday. Carl Setzer had those on his morning broadcast.
8: August soybean crush coming in 209.63 million bushels, about 2 million bushels less than trade was expecting. We crushed 222 million bushels in July, 198 million bushels in August of 2025. Soy oil stocks at the end of August, 1.7 billion pounds in line with estimates. Maybe just a shade under, but nothing to worry about. Meal stocks, though, 452,000 tons, coming in about 90,000 tons more than what we had in July. I'm not too worried about that 209 million bushel crush. We didn't have the soybeans. Switching over to corn for ethanol now, this was a pretty good number, I believe. 477.78 million bushels of corn. DDG production, 1.85 million tons. Ethanol margins, 40 to 45 cents a gallon. Them plants are going to run as hard as they can.
6: Carl Setzer from Conscious Ag Consulting, weekday mornings at 6:15 on KICD AM and on both KICD and Big Country 1077 at 8:15. Net beef export sales last week, 14,500 metric tons, up 55% from the previous week. Top buyers were South Korea, Japan, Taiwan, China, and Hong Kong. 12,500 shipped out, up 3%. Top destinations, South Korea, also at number one on that list, Japan, Mexico, Taiwan, and Hong Kong. Net pork export sales last week, up 35,300 metric tons, same as the prior week. Top buyers, Mexico, Canada, China, Japan, South Korea, 34,800 metric tons. On the exports, up 8%, Mexico, Japan, China, Colombia, and South Korea. So there you go. Canada's still buying pork from us despite the trade war going on. We got a Farm Service Agency update this morning. Lindsay Trogger is the County Executive Director for the FSA in both Dickinson and Emmett County.
9: So the enrollment period for our PLC sign-up is open now and runs until December 11th of 2026. The wait time on this program was due to the 30 million new base acres that were added from the Working Families Tax Cut Act. For 2027, the crop year enrollment will open on November 2nd, and that one will run until March 15th of 2027. So there will be a little overlap this year with 26 and 27. So you will again elect ARC County or PLC, which both provide crop-by-crop protection, or ARC Individual, which protects the entire farm. You can enroll in multi-year contracts if you would like to keep your elections through the year of 2031. There are some changes with requirements for the SEO and ECO extra insurance. Now you can elect either the ARC or the PLC.
6: So for next year's crop, enrollment hasn't started yet. What we're doing now is updating base acres.
9: We're updating 26. We're signing up for the 26 crop year.
6: Okay.
9: Yep. So you'll know kind of what yields you have if you wait until after you get the harvest out.
6: I believe we have the new loan rates out this week.
9: Yes, our farm storage facility loan, the interest rates for October have been posted. And for a three-year loan, it would be a 4.5%, five-year rate at 4.625%, 7 years at 4.75%, 10 years at 4.875%, and 12 years at 5%. So reminder, with the Facility Loan Program or the FSFL program, we do need quotes in the application before anything can be started or purchased for the project. So contact our offices early if you are interested in finding out more about this program.
6: Lindsay Trauger, Farm Service Agency County Executive Director for Dickinson and Emmett County on KICD AM. This morning, we brought you the USDA drought monitor update yesterday, but today we have some analysis on the commodities affected by drought with USDA meteorologist Brad Rippey.
10: Corn, just 21% of the production area in drought. For soybeans, that number is 27%. Compare that to the beginning of September. Corn was 28%, soybeans 30%. So we saw those numbers come down during the month. A lot of that due to the Midwestern rain. The reason why soybeans are a bit higher is because we've had that southern drought. We have more soybeans in places like the Mississippi Delta in the Mid-South. So the number is a little bit higher for the drought coverage for soybeans. 66% of the sorghum production area in drought at the end of September. That's basically unchanged, down slightly from 68% 4 weeks ago on September 1st.
6: And as we always do, Friday at noon, we have Brad looking at next week's agricultural forecast.
10: Areas along and west of a line from West Texas all the way to Lake Superior expecting significantly above normal temperatures. That is especially true in the far west. Meanwhile, most of the south, east, and the lower Midwest will experience near or below normal temperatures from October 6th through 12th, the exception being Florida's peninsula. Now, in terms of precipitation patterns, as we head a little deeper into October, the good news there is that it looks like it will finally dry out in the Midwest. Drier than normal conditions expected all the way from Northern California and the Pacific Northwest on through the bulk of the Midwest. Wetter than normal conditions should be pushed to the south and generally stretch along the southern tier of the country and then into parts of the southeast and the east coast, possibly as far north as New England.
6: Yikes, we're running along here on this segment. We'll do the markets next.
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6: KICD News Time is 12:43. Here are the current markets. December corn's down 3.75 cents at 498.5. March corn is down 4.25 at 512.5. Next year's new crop down 0.5 at 517.25. November beans down 3.5, 1280.5. January down 4 at 1296.75. November 27 down 0.01 at 1255.25. Soybean meal off $6.50 right now, $3.48.70. Soybean oil up 132 points at $68.70. Chicago wheat right now up 0.25 cents. December live cattle down $1.12, $2.2205. February down $1.67 at $2.2377. April down $2.10 at $2.2505. June down $2.12 at $2.2025. No cash deals today. Yesterday, we had $217 to $221 cash deals in Iowa, $220 live in Nebraska, $345 to $350 dressed in Iowa. Choice boxes this morning down $243, $374.36. Select boxes up 47 cents at $353.36. November feeder cattle right now are down $4.05 at $332.30. January down $3.67 at $326.02. March down $3.45 at $322.22. April down $3.47 at $321.95. Hogs are still higher today. We have December hogs currently up 97 cents, 69.90. February up $1.32 at 71.07. April up $1.32 at 76.15. May up $1.22 at 80.85. Iowa Southern Minnesota cash hogs, a 78.01 5-day negotiated average, 78.73 formula. Cutouts this morning up 81 cents at 84.58. Class 3 milk at noon.

0: 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You are listening to the O'Reilly Update. Coming up next, the news with Mike Slater.
1: Thank you, Bill. It is Friday, October 2nd, 2026. Here's what's happening today in America. Botched execution, attack prevented, incredible economic news, and college never seen more worthless. That's all coming up. And Bill's going to be here with your message of the day. But first, the woman who was sentenced to death 30 years ago, the first woman to be put to death in 206 years in Tennessee, she killed her classmate, tortured her for 30 minutes, smashed her head with a piece of asphalt, and then showed off a piece of her skull to friends at school the next day. By the way, 1 hour before she was to be put to death, a court stopped the execution. A couple hours later, the Supreme Court said no, the execution has to go forward. Well, the update is they tried to put her to death yesterday morning. They failed. They gave her 2 doses of this barbiturate, and it didn't work. Her lawyer says he saw 7 needles in her arm. They rushed her off to a hospital. According to the Texas Department of Public Safety, they received information concerning a person threatening to attack the Texas State Capitol yesterday. After deeming it a credible threat, they worked with the FBI to find the suspect. He's 40-year-old Benny Caldera Jr. The governor said the Texas Department of Public Safety and the FBI stopped a planned attack on the Texas Capitol. Texas will not tolerate threats of violence against our Capitol. Thank you, police, for a job well done. The tip came from an acquaintance who says Caldera told him, "I'm going to the Capitol. I'm going to shoot it up." Arrest documents also said the acquaintance said that Caldera was angry with AIPAC, that's the American Israel Public Affairs Committee, saying, quote, "These people have to be exterminated." Some economic numbers that came out: real weekly earnings for construction workers up 5%. GDP growth for the first half of 2015 was revised up. It was 1.5%. It was actually 2.2%. Real consumer spending rose 3.8% annualized. The inflation numbers came out as well. Personal consumption expenditures price index climbed 3.4%. Economists predicted a 3.7% increase. Private companies added 90,000 jobs in September. Economists expected only 70,000. And for people who stayed on their job, pay rose by 3%. And for people who changed their job, pay increased by 4.8% in August. A Gallup poll finds the number of people who think college education is very important at an all-time low, only 31%. The previous low was 1978, 35%. It's been hanging around 70%, and now down to 31%. Yikes. I'm Mike Slater from the podcast Politics by Faith. Bill O'Reilly has your message of the day. Next.
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1: On this Friday, I'm thinking about the importance of knowing how to reach your elected officials. Do you realize a majority of Americans do not even know who their congressperson is? Well, every American should have that name and email address for their congresspeople. This is crucial. I hear a lot of frustration from folks asking me, why aren't they, those on Capitol Hill, doing anything? Well, you should ask them directly. Your representatives have offices where you live. They are in your district. Make an appointment. Email them. Whatever. And if anybody's disrespectful to you, you let me know right away. Now, most Americans have no clue how to reach their elected officials. Some don't even know what they're doing at all, or don't care what they're doing. That is not a smart move. A survey from Gallup finds that Congress people are mysterious to most Americans. Even worse, the incumbency rate in the House, 97%. That means just 3% of people who challenge the sitting congressperson win. Again, if you have a problem getting to your congresspeople, let me know.
0: 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I approve the message by writing it. 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Now let's go to the mail.
1: Brian de Blasius, Bluffton, South Carolina, the Low Country. I finally became a premium member after reading Confronting America. I've been procrastinating on it for years. Now I feel like I've missed out on so much. My favorite chapter of your new book was Buccaneers. It's driven me to become a disruptor in my own world. Listen, you like this book. It doesn't matter who you are. It doesn't matter if you're liberal or conservative. We got so much new stuff in that book. Just a chapter, I was talking to Sid Rosenberg about this morning on WABC. The chapter on Paul McCartney, me, and Barack Obama. You got to read this. I mean, yeah, it's unbelievable. And Brian, I appreciate you becoming a premium member. You did miss a lot, but that's all right. If you're a concierge, you get transcripts of everything I've ever said, which is pretty handy. Carl Clossy, Maryland. Can we watch the Siege of London on BillO'Reilly.com? I don't know if you can see the whole thing on BillO'Reilly.com, but I'm working on it. We should have a definition for you on Monday. News Nation is running Sunday night. I'm going to play a clip in a moment at, is it 7 or 8? I think it's 7. 7 o'clock on this coming Sunday. This will open your eyes.
0: In a moment, something you might not know.
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0: Now, the O'Reilly update brings you something you might not know. Today marks the final weekend of Oktoberfest. The German festival, known for copious amounts of beer, actually began as a royal wedding. Here is the story. In October 1810, the Crown Prince of Bavaria invited the townsfolk to witness the nuptials in a park outside of Munich. Residents decided to recreate the event every year. The festivities grew larger by the decade. By 1870, the original site had been transformed into a 2-mile amusement park filled with carousels, food halls, lots of lager. Europeans began visiting Germany for the annual bash in the early 20th century. Today, more than 8 million people descend on Munich every fall. Between September 18th and October 2nd, folks ingest about 3 million gallons of beer. Brewers even create a special batch, but beware, 1 liter contains the alcohol equivalent of 8 ounces of vodka. The sneaker company Adidas even releases a vomit-proof shoe for those looking to party hard. The Red Cross erects a medical tent on the premises to help those suffering from alcohol poisoning or dehydration. These days, it's not just Europeans taking part. Oktoberfest is now celebrated from Argentina to Japan. In the USA, parties are held in most cities. The biggest beer hall can be found in Cincinnati. 500,000 folks cram together to enjoy spirits and sausages. And here's something else you might not know. Oktoberfest was the first major festival to feature a groundbreaking technology. Back in 1896, Munich's Beer Garden was the largest building to have light provided by electricity. The guy screwing in all those bulbs was a 17-year-old working for his family utility company. His name? 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
2: From ABC News, I'm Mike Dubusky. The probe into the Cornell group rape case is now a criminal investigation. The alleged incident, which played out on the Ivy League campus in 2024, never resulted in any charges, despite the alleged victim, known as Jane Doe, telling authorities days afterwards that she was raped. New York Governor Kathy Hochul has now appointed the state AG, Letitia James, as special prosecutor. ABC's Peter Harlambous has what happens next.
3: It looks like this is going to be a months-long process at this point, in part because an investigation by the district attorney's office really never happened. If you ask him, he based his determination solely on that 6-page statement. So among the early steps, I imagine, is speaking to Jane Doe. That seems like one of the early options, as well as interviewing the 7 men alleged if they agree to participate.
2: Extreme heat warnings are in effect right now for parts of Southern California, with triple-digit temperatures expected today. Meanwhile, the

0: Other than central U.S. is dealing with a flooding threat.
1: Level 2 out of 4 threat for those living from Houston and Lafayette all the way to New Orleans, Mobile, and Destin into the Florida Panhandle. By Sunday, this now just expands into Alabama, Huntsville, Atlanta, Savannah, Augusta, into the Carolinas even, Charlotte, Wilmington, Raleigh, level 2 out of 4 flood threat.
0: ABC's Samara Theodore. The Bureau of Labor Statistics finds the economy added about 29,000 jobs for the month of September, far below what analysts had been expecting. ABC's Jim Ryan has more.
2: Job growth has improved over the past year, and unemployment has stayed relatively low at 4.2% in September. But wage growth is a potential problem area. Average earnings last month rose 3% to $37.81 an hour compared with September of last year. But that's been outpaced by inflation spurred by the U.S.-Iran war.
0: Speaking of the war in Iran, G7 countries now agreeing to release 100 million barrels of oil from the Strategic Oil Reserve in an effort to combat high oil prices. You're listening to ABC News.
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0: OpenAI says there's been another hacking attempt by one of its AI models. Back in June, the technology was able to access non-public data about bushfires on a website operated by the government of Australia. In a statement, OpenAI says the results we reviewed do not show the model retrieved any personal information. Another lawsuit's been filed over a pop song that sounds a lot like another pop song.
5: This time it's Bill Withers, whose 1980 hit Just the Two of Us sounds like this.
6: I see the crystal raindrops fall, and the beauty of it all is when the sun...
5: The publisher that owns his catalog is suing breakout artist Olivia Dean's publisher and her record label over her song I've Seen It, which sounds like this.
7: I've heard it laced in every song, still the words all come out wrong.
5: The two songs do diverge melodically. Besides for that, however, the plaintiffs say the Olivia Dean track has similarities that are obvious and inescapable. Cherry Preston, ABC News.
0: And if you're a yacht rock fan, you probably remember this Doobie Brothers song. Now, frontman Michael McDonald has reconnected with his biological son. Michael Gesling tells ABC affiliate KMOV that a DNA test led him to find out who his biological parents are. Gesling was given up for adoption when his birth parents were only 14 years old. McDonald and Gesling say they're close now. I'm Mike Dubosky, ABC News.
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11: And good afternoon, your KICD forecast for today. Sunny, high near 64 with an east wind at around 5 miles per hour, turning southeasterly in the afternoon. Mostly clear tonight, lows around 46, southeasterly wind at 5 to 10 miles per hour. For tomorrow, sunny, high near 67. A bit breezy with a south wind at 10 to 20, gusting as high as 30 miles per hour. Tomorrow night will be clear, lows around 50. South-southwesterly wind around 5 miles per hour, turning northerly in the after midnight. And Sunday, sunny, high near 65, with a northerly wind at 5 to 10. For more on your weather, log online to northwestiowanow.com.

0: normal is broken, common sense is weird, so we're here to help you transform your life and your money. From the Ramsey Network, here in the Fairwinds Credit Union Studio, this is The Ramsey Show. I'm Jade Warshaw. Next to me, you already know the man, Dr. John Deloney, taking calls all couple hours long here. 888-825-5225 is the number you need to dial. We've got Lexi, who's in San Francisco, California. Hey, Lexi. What's going on, girl?
1: Hi. Hi. Calling from California. I'm curious to get your recommendations on a housing finance-related question. Currently in a pretty major metropolitan area, my rent is over 50% of my take-home income. And so if I had the option to move home and not pay rent, but I would have to commute probably 4 hours round trip,
0: two times
1: a week to get to, yeah. So gas prices in California, and then of course, like probably down the line, more car related expenses. So curious what you all would make of that.
2: What do you do for a living?
1: I do communication.
0: So what if we said that neither of those are the solution? Because they're clearly not. You can't pay 50% and you can't have a 4 hour commute. Neither of those are an option.
1: Totally.
2: Neither of those are a good life. Yeah. Anytime I feel backed into a corner, I like to just, for fun, put options 3, 4, 5, 6, 7, 8, 9, 10, even if they're preposterous, but put them on the table to, A, remind myself that there's always more options than bad A and bad B. But also it begins to expand my horizon a little bit. How much do you make in your job?
1: A little over $100,000 a year.
0: Oh, okay. Gosh. And certainly, now we have another variable. Certainly not for $100,000 are we driving a 4 hour commute. So, what can we, you said you're in communications?
1: Yes.
0: What can you, are there other jobs in communications that are all over the country that you could apply for? And if not, what is it specifically that you feel like is keeping you in the San Francisco area or in a high expense area?
1: Yeah, I mean, it's so difficult, right? Because high cost of living, but typically higher wages than maybe other areas in California.
0: Not necessarily.
2: Maybe, but not
0: necessarily. The ratio doesn't pan out.
1: Yeah. Yeah. And yeah, feeling that definitely lately.
2: And make no mistake, like San Francisco's stunning. It's beautiful. It's got cool things to do. All cool bands play there. Like, it's a cool place to be. And it also costs $1 jillion.
1: Totally. Well, and that's where, like, quality of life, if you can't afford any of the funding.
0: Right.
2: Exactly.
1: Then
0: it doesn't even matter.
2: Or what is your $100,000? And, dude, I know there's something magic about saying the phrase, I make six figures. But if you make $100,000 and you can't afford to do anything, what's the difference in making 85 somewhere where you can enjoy your life, right?
1: Yeah.
0: And you laid out the stakes perfectly. You said, okay, if I keep doing this and paying 50% rent, obviously, I mean, you already know, you're not going to have the money, you're not going to have the margin to do anything that would make you a financially responsible adult, right? You won't be able to save money. You won't really be able to invest. You won't be able to build wealth. You won't be able to buy real estate, right? Not on $100,000.
1: Mm-hmm.
0: And then if you say, well, if I do the other option and I do a 4 hour commute, well, now I'm just burning myself out. I'm burning my vehicle out. I'm burning myself out, a job that maybe I started out liking. Now I hate the job and I'm looking up 2 years from now going, what was I thinking?
2: And my mom's asking me when I'm going to be home, right?
0: Like, so let's get ahead of that. Seeing that, let's go, okay, what can we create that we look up 2 years from now and we think, I'm so glad that I made this change? Is it today, starting this weekend, we started putting lines in the water. We started making a list of 10 people we know around the country, letting them know, hey, I'm looking, I'm searching. I get on LinkedIn. I read Ken Coleman's book, Find the Work You're Wired to Do. I start all that tonight and this weekend. And then I start actually applying for jobs. I start sending out resumes. Maybe in the next couple of months, you land something. And yeah, maybe it causes you to go to Denver, or you go to Dallas, or you go, gosh, to, you know, Buttville, Tennessee, wherever you end up going, you're there. And now you're making a living, you're making money, and all of that other stuff is gone now. And you're just able to enjoy your money. You have a new community. I mean, I like this for you.
1: Yeah. Well, I like the way you say it. Yeah. Well, I'm curious too, like, where would you put like retirement benefits into this cost analysis? Like if I have a pretty good 401k match right now, but maybe another job somewhere else didn't have any employer match, like
2: again you're creating two bad options for yourself and assuming you have to choose either one. Like there's like how good is your match? Is it 25%?
1: No, not that much.
2: Okay, how much is it?
1: 5%.
2: Okay, that's not a great match. That's a regular match.
0: It's just normal. You can find that probably anywhere. I'm not going to say that's standard because it's not standard, but there are plenty of companies who offer similar style benefits. And I would not, to John's point, let's not make that assumption. Let's make the assumption there's other jobs out there. Based on what we know, there's other jobs out there that probably pay $100,000 that probably have a 5% match. Let's just likely, right? So let's not assume anything, because if we make assumptions based on our fears, and the assumption is going to line up with our fears. Let's actually go out there and get some facts that might contradict our fears and maybe prove them wrong. And then we go, oh, I was wrong all along. There's a lot of great options out here.
2: And so, Lexi, listen to Jade's wisdom here. Here's a great exercise for you. How old are you right now?
1: 27.
2: Okay, so 27. Let's imagine you at 30. Imagine how much you want to have in a savings account. Imagine how much in a dream world you'd like to have in retirement. Imagine what you would like to be doing professionally, right? Imagine if you have family or friends or community you'd like to be near, or like one jump on a plane away, right? And then begin saying, okay, here's what I want my life to look like when I'm 30. Because my fear for you is, like, this is a big deal, right? Quitting your job at 27 or finding a new job, that's a big deal. Moving in with your mom at 27, that's a big deal. 4-hour commute, that's a big deal. All these things are big deals. And it's really easy when everything feels like a big deal to do nothing. And then you're going to blink and you're going to be 30 and you're going to be in the exact same situation, just with your finances a little worse off, all to protect this magic thing called the six-figure job that actually cost you actually living your life, right? And so it might be that you find yourself in Houston, or you find yourself in Omaha, or you find yourself in any number of other places, making $100,000, $95,000, $125,000, and the cost of living allows you to actually live.
1: Mm-hmm.
2: Right?
1: Yeah.
2: And all of those are big, hard challenges. It's, you hear me say this over and over, and I'm kind of beating a dead horse here, but every decision you have in front of you is hard, right? Moving away from family's hard. Quitting your job's hard. Getting a new job is hard. Moving states is hard. All these are hard. Choose the hard path that's going to get you where you want to be when you're 30. I think that's the path.
0: I definitely think that's the path. And I think if you start today, like I said, you're going to look up and it's going to be a wonderful outcome. Before you leave, we will make sure to give you Ken Coleman's Find the Work You're Wired to Do. That's our gift to you. It's an assessment. It's going to help you figure out the things that you're good at. And then it's going to help you find career fields that are associated with the things that you're good at and that really give you the juice, to quote Ken. And I think that's really going to help you. And we'll give you From Paycheck to Purpose. Throw that in there too. He doesn't mind.

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7: Well, let's head back to the phone lines, shall we? We have Brooklyn, who's in Phoenix, Arizona. Hey, Brooklyn, what's going on?
8: Hi, thank you so much for taking my call. My question for you guys is, do you have any advice for how my husband and I can kind of keep ourselves financially safe? We're in an uncomfortable, like, intertwined financial situation with his parents. They continue to make just egregiously terrible decisions with their money, which ends up affecting us. We're trying to rebuild and move forward, and we're in financial peace with our church, but their bad decisions keep kind of affecting us.
7: And how?
8: Just looking at,
9: paint us a full picture, yeah.
8: Yeah, so a couple of years back, we co-signed their mortgage.
7: What in the world caused that chain of events? That's crazy work.
8: I don't know if you guys recall, there a couple years back there was a really weird housing bubble that happened. Our state was really severely affected, and so overnight we had just hundreds of people coming in from California paying all cash for houses.
7: That happened a lot of places.
9: It's not a housing bubble. Yeah. It's just it's the opposite. The housing inventory was basically nil, right?
7: But that doesn't explain you co-signing.
8: Yeah, my in-laws were in a rental that they'd been in forever. They got a 45-day notice on their door because it got sold to someone for...
7: Okay.
8: They couldn't afford, and there were no rental homes available to get into.
9: Okay.
8: And so we kind of exhausted every option we could see, and the only other kind of thing that looked like that would work would be to get them into a mortgage and get them into a home.
7: But how old are they?
8: They're in their late.
7: Okay, so there's already a dynamic that I hear here that you I think you're hip to this, otherwise you wouldn't be calling. There's a lot of we talking about them and their marriage and their
9: situation.
7: Life. And somehow you guys have like sucked that into your marriage and your life, and it's a four wheel we instead of them and you guys.
9: Imagine what would you trade to have had a really hard conversation 2 to 3 to 4 years ago when they had to move into a two-bedroom apartment versus the conversation y'all gonna have to have now, right?
8: Yeah,
9: like a hard conversation was gonna happen, but it's gonna get worse.
8: We've had some really bad conversations, and they don't end productively.
7: So well, I bet.
9: I think the time for talking, quite honestly, is over. The only thing you and your husband can do is control what you're going to do next.
7: So have you gotten out of this situation? Have you said, guys, you got to refinance and get us off this loan? I don't care that the interest rates are what they are. If that means you have to rent, you cannot keep us caught up in this.
8: We have had that conversation. They are not able to refinance off because their credit and
7: which means you guys have to sell this house.
9: Can you sell the house? Yeah.
7: You got to sell it.
8: They flat out will not. We continue to revisit this conversation probably on a monthly basis, but it usually ends in like a cussing, screaming, shouting.
7: Okay, and so were they gnarly. Like that before? Were they combative that before?
8: They can be about things that upset them. I think my husband and I did not fully understand how they perceive money. Now we see like where their mindset is coming from. Mm-hmm. And so it's not a reasonable mindset. And that's our issue. So
7: Said to them, okay, let's take money out of it. I know it's very hard to take money out of this equation, but have you spoken to them on a relationship, father, daughter, in-law, just trying to do life together and said, hey, here's what I'm most afraid of. This has already changed our relationship. And I don't know if you've noticed it, but gosh, we don't interact the same. When we end up on calls, it ends up we get belligerent. We don't want to spend Thanksgiving together anymore. That bothers me because when I think about a family, I want in-laws that I can talk to on the phone. I want my husband to feel like his mom and dad have a great, right? Have you talked to them on that level and said, I just don't like what it's doing relationally? And can you truthfully say that you like what this is doing to us and it's worth staying in this house? Can you really say that? Because it's not worth it for me. Have you talked to them on that level?
8: I don't think we've come at it from that kind of an angle. I can definitely try that.
7: Because that's the truth. I mean, obviously, we can name a million reasons why financially it's bad for both parties. But what I'm really seeing is the deterioration of you guys' relationship. And I don't know if you have kids yet, but that's certainly going to affect grandkids. It's certainly do you see what I'm saying?
9: My guess.
8: The kids actually is a major factor for us because they help watch our children. Yeah. And my oldest has really severe special needs. And so they're the only people that we can trust to take care of him. We don't have anyone else. That was what prompted us to do it in the first place. We were like, okay, well, this is like an investment in childcare. These are the people that when you have a special needs kid, respite is like really important because it's really exhausting.
7: Sure.
8: And they're the only people that we can trust, like my family doesn't help.
9: So are they, well, and I guess I want to challenge you on the word trust. Because maybe they're really good caring for your child, which is amazing, but you don't trust
8: them. Yeah, but no, we don't. And that's definitely affected like you said, it's affected everything. Yeah. So
9: let's get down to the brass tacks.
8: Definitely try that.
9: Are they making their mortgage note every month?
8: No. 2 years ago, I came home to a wage garnishment notice for my husband, because they had not been paying. Yeah, that was very upsetting. We cleaned up the mess, said, you absolutely cannot be doing this. Like, if you're going to miss a payment, we need to know. We will cover the payment. Like, do not do this to us again.
7: Are you guys homeowners? Do you and your husband own a home?
8: We do. Yes, okay. We own a home. And so we told them this. We were very, they're like, oh, of course, whatever. And we ran my husband's credit last month, and there's two more. So they're going to keep doing it.
7: How are you doing financially? Like, what's your margin look like? What's your debt look like?
8: We're doing okay. We have joined Financial Peace because we came to the epiphany of we're trying to save them and we can't keep burning ourselves out saving them. So no. We're doing okay.
7: Tell me real numbers. What baby step are you on?
8: We're on baby step two. So we're paying off debt. We're getting, we have a little bit of a car loan left. We've got some student loans we need to knock out. And then we can move forward. Our mortgage is only, I think it's 23.5% of our take-home pay.
7: Yeah, because that's the main thing, yeah. Brooklyn, and you already know this, but I'm saying it for anybody listening to this. You're stuck, right? You did this act, and you know what it is now. You're regretful of it. You're like, I've learned my lesson. But the hard part is now you're...
8: Love the time machine.
7: Yes, man. You can't get back in the time machine, and now you're in it. And so you've got to be doing the baby steps, which you are doing, because your only hope in this is to hope for the day that they see the light. But until then, you've got to be able to reach over when they don't pay the note. You've got to be able to reach over to protect your own self. Do you see what I'm saying? And so by you're doing the right thing now, walking the baby steps, getting out of this car loan, getting out of this student loan, and just having 3 to 6 months. If I was in your shoes, I might have 6 to 8 months knowing that they have a mortgage. How much is their mortgage?
8: Their mortgage is about $1,700 a month. Their HOA payment is $315.
7: Oh, Lord.
8: So between the two, they're $2,000 a month.
7: So if I were you, I'd probably always keep $2,000 in an account somewhere that's just in-law mistakes. You know what I mean? Just
8: fun.
9: I would probably put a $2,000. Again, I'm projecting onto you in your margin.
8: No, that's okay. Thank you.
9: But I would put $2,000 in an account every month, make it a recurring bill.
7: Yeah, oh, no, that sounds like a lot.
8: You probably can't do that.
7: Yeah, that's too much.
8: But we got teacher income in here.
9: They're going to keep doing it, right?
7: Right, but what you can do is if you have it one time in that account. So let's say we're going into October. Let's say for October you say I'm going to put the line item there, $2,000 a month. It's sitting there. Come February, if they don't pay, you can reach into that, pay the rent, and then the next month, now you got to put it back on the budget again, $2,000. So it's kind of like what we would say a peaks and valleys account. So you're funding it. Whenever you use it, you have to refund it right away. And that's how this works. And for anybody listening, gosh, just remember, co-signing, guys, it is only there because the bank knows that person cannot pay. They will not pay. They cannot afford it, and they don't want to take the risk, so neither should you.
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11: And good afternoon, your KICD forecast for today. Sunny, high near 64 with an east wind and around 5 miles per hour, turning southeast early in the afternoon. Mostly clear tonight, lows around 46, southeasterly wind at 5 to 10 miles per hour. For tomorrow, sunny, high near 67. A bit breezy with a south wind at 10 to 20, gusting as high as 30 miles per hour. Tomorrow night will be clear, lows around 50. South-southwesterly wind around 5 miles per hour, turning northerly in the after midnight. And Sunday, sunny, high near 65, with a northerly wind at 5 to 10. For more on your weather, log online to Northwest Iowa Now.

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2: Money with your money now. Shares of Nike are down more than 4% today after posting mixed results for its latest quarter. Revenue was a miss overall, with its China segment seeing a 22% decline in the quarter. The sportswear maker also noted that they will be making staff layoffs in 2027. Third quarter numbers for Ford Motor Company showed a 6.6% year-over-year decline, with just over 507,000 light-duty vehicles sold. It held on to the number three spot in U.S. sales, just ahead of Hyundai. Hyundai in that quarter saw a 5.4% increase, with over 500,000 vehicles sold. Still, both performed better than Wall Street had expected. Ford shares, though, are slightly lower today. Wall Street is higher, with the NASDAQ right now headed towards a record high at the close. The Dow Industrial Average is up more than 200 points. The NASDAQ is up right around 300. Oil prices are pulling back. West Texas crude down 1.5% at $91 a barrel. And that is your money now.
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5: Closing up your market prices for the week. New crop December corn is down 4.5 at 497¾. March down 5.25 at 511½. New crop December corn for 2027 down 1.25 at 516½. Soybeans for November down 5¾ at 1278¼ in your new crop. And then January down 6¼ at 1294½. New crop November soybeans for 2027 down 3 at 1253¼. Chicago wheat for December, up a quarter at 683. Soybean meal for October, down 740 at 344.70. Soybean oil for October, up 124 points at 68.21. In your livestock today, live cattle for October down 45 at 218.85. December down 170 at 221.47. February live cattle down 230 at 223.15. April down 260 at 224.55, and June down 267 at 219.70. Feeder cattle for November down 520 at 331.15. January down 515 at 324.55. March feeder cattle down 405, make that 485 at 320.82. And April down 475 at 320.67. Lean hogs for December up 120 at 70.12. February up $1.57 at 71.32. April lean hogs up 152 at 76.35, and May up 137 at $81. That's a look at your closing market prices on KICD.
0: James is in St. Louis up next. James, welcome to the show. How can we help?
6: So I am wondering, I have nothing invested. I'm wondering if I should, 43 years old, and wondering if I should do a Roth IRA at this point or just an individual brokerage account.
0: Why are you using both of those options? Why the brokerage account?
6: The thing I don't like about an IRA is I don't like not being able to get to the money if I need it.
0: Well, you're 43. What would you use the money for before you're 60?
6: Well, it'd be one of those, like, if I lose my job or something and need it, then

0: I just want to have access to it, basically.
1: Okay, so in case of emergency, you'd want to have some cash. Can we build you an emergency fund that does that in a high-yield savings account?
0: I currently have $10,000 saved.
1: Okay.
0: And I have no debt.
1: Good. So what would be 6 months of expenses for you? Let's say you lost your job and for 6 months you couldn't find one.
0: I would need... I had that somewhere and I lost that.
1: $20,000, $30,000?
0: It would actually be... the $10,000 would cover 6 months.
1: That's not mathematically possible.
2: Unless you have no house payment, no car payment.
0: Right, I have no house payment.
1: Is the house paid off?
0: Yes.
1: Wow. Okay. So you're in a good spot then because you can invest as much as you want. What's your household income?
0: It is $40,000.
1: Okay. So $40K a year. And how do you have a paid off house? I'm curious.
0: I would be an inheritance.
1: Okay. All right. So we recommend investing 15% until the house is paid off. But after that, you can invest even more. So in your situation where you want to make up for lost time, I would be investing into a Roth IRA to start. And, you know, 15%, you'd be right there to max it out. So you can start with a Roth IRA. Do you have an employer retirement plan as well?
0: I don't have one set up. They do offer one.
1: Do you know what it is?
0: But I don't know.
1: Okay.
0: No.
1: So that's part of your homework. Thing one is find out what your employer retirement plan is. They might have a Roth 401k option, and that'll just come right out of your paycheck before it hits your bank account. And I love that idea because you're sort of forcing the discipline.
0: Okay.
1: But a Roth IRA is a great option that's not tied to your employer. You can just go open one, and if you want help with that, you can reach out to a SmartVestor Pro at RamseySolutions.com to walk you through that. But the goal here is we want to have money when we can't work anymore, with tax advantages. So the Roth is fantastic for that because you're going to pay the taxes now, but then you won't pay taxes again. So think of that as net income in retirement.
0: Okay.
1: And I like that it's locked away until 60 plus because I don't want you robbing that brokerage account that was supposed to be for James's retirement all because an emergency happened. So that's why I'm recommending you have a bigger emergency fund because all it takes is one or two things happening at once for you to blow 10K just like that.
2: Yeah, that's my concern for you, brother, is having $10,000 as your full emergency fund. Like, man, I had to replace my entire central air conditioning unit 2 months ago, maybe a month and a half ago, and it was way more than that. You know what I'm saying? Like, just a roof or, getting some sort of cushion. What do you do for a living where you make $40,000?
0: I'm at a Walmart distribution center.
2: Okay. Is there any room for advancement there or for overtime to where you could just hit the gas for a year and get yourself a little more cushion across the board?
0: A little bit of overtime, but not really a lot.
2: Okay. Is there an ability for you to do rideshare in the evenings? Like, if you listen to the show, you hear these heroic stories of folks who just paused their life for 18 months. And they work two jobs, three jobs, four jobs. They do janitorial work at the church on the weekends. Then they go drive rideshare. Then they work full time. Then they take whatever overtime they can get. Like, but they just do it for a season, a short maniacal sprint to get themselves out of this cycle of always being on the edge. To get some margin in your life. You know what I mean? Just some peace.
0: Okay.
1: How much margin do you have currently every month? If I said, hey, after all the bills are paid, how much could you invest?
0: I could do about $700 a month.
1: Okay. Can I plug that into a calculator to show you what would happen if you invested that into a Roth IRA?
0: Yes.
1: All right. So you're 43 right now. Let's say you retire at 67. Is that fair from your late start?
0: Yes.
1: Okay. $700 a month. From the age of 43 to the age of 67, I'm going to go with a 10% annual rate of return. If you invest it well into mutual funds and index funds, that's what you'll see. I'm going to hit calculate. You would have $832,000. And if that's in a Roth account, act like that's net income because you're not going to pay taxes on that. Pretty impressive.
0: Okay.
1: Considering you only put in $200,000 of that. Over $600,000 was just compound growth. Now, let's say you could invest $1,000. Can we aim a little higher?
0: Yes.
1: That would turn into $1.2 million almost. Now we're talking.
0: Okay.
1: Between that and Social Security, you might be able to retire with some dignity. So that'll just help you kind of get in your head what it's going to take to retire at 67 as a millionaire. And it's very much possible, but I want to dig into more of what do you want from life in the meantime? Are you single?
0: Yes.
1: Okay. So paint me a picture of James 5 years from now. If I could wave a magic wand, what does his life look like?
0: I would be...
1: Are you still
0: really
1: single? Are you still doing the same job?
0: Probably not doing the same job, but I would still be single, yes.
1: Okay, so that's intentional.
0: I'm not looking to start a family.
1: So at least we have some homework on the career side. It sounds like there's something that you'd rather be doing that you haven't pursued yet. Is that fair?
0: Yes.
1: And what is that thing? Do you know?
0: So, I have been trying to learn coding and iOS development.
1: Okay.
0: And
1: what have you been doing
0: to get doing online courses and trying to find mentors and stuff like that to teach how to do it.
1: Cool. So that might be a future where 5 years from now, you're a software engineer, developer, making $80,000. And as you can see, that would multiply the numbers here, as we say, for retirement. So the more money you save, the more compound growth can take hold. And the longer time horizon you have, the more that will grow. So that's the simple factors of retirement. The only time I'd recommend a brokerage account for that kind of flexibility you're talking about is if someone, let's say, wanted to retire at 55 and have a sort of bridge to get them there. But in your case, I think you're going to need to be working past 60. And therefore, I would take the tax advantages of that Roth account or even traditional account to make that happen. But John, there's a lot here. A lot of people listening to the show feel like they have a late start. They're in their 30s, their 40s, they haven't invested yet. And I love this example from James to show you that you can still retire a millionaire, $1 million in an account, just by starting at 43 and putting in $700 a month.
3: Yeah.
1: Now, some people go, well, George, must be nice to have $700.
3: Right.
1: And I go, hey, add up your debt payments for me. Mm. And they go, okay, that's car payments, $500. Student loans are another $400. The credit cards. Okay, we just found $1,000 right there that could be used for investing if we decided we're going to go hard at this debt, knock it out.
2: Right. And, it feels so obtuse these days because it is hard out there, man. It is. I just filled my truck up yesterday, and it put me in such a bad mood.
1: Oof.
2: Right? It was just, and I know you and your gas-free vehicle that drives.
1: We also
2: itself.
1: Have a minivan, John. So
2: minivan, nice.
1: Yeah.
2: So I get it. And there's that old saying, like conflict deferred is conflict amplified. You're gonna have to face the music now, or at some point. You want to face it when there's some government entity saying this is gonna be your retirement home and your bed, and this is who you're gonna share it with, whatever. That's going to come, or I'm going to not buy this car. I'm going to not do this. I'm not going to have fancy pants things at 43, 47, 57 because I got a late start. I'm going to do the small things now that are inconveniences that are uncomfortable so that I've got autonomy. At some point, that's coming. I'd rather own it as soon as possible and make whatever choices I have to make right now so that I'm the driver's seat later.
1: Hey, George Camel here. 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
3: 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Even worse, Turek thinks you don't care. 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

0: 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Liberal Josh Turek. Gone half the time, wrong the other half.
1: I'm Ashley Hinson, candidate for U.S. Senate, and I approve this message.
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0: If you're wondering why we keep mentioning baby steps, 1, 2, 3, 4, 5, 6, 7, it's because they're the foundation of everything we teach. So if you're new here, start there. We'll drop a link in the description of this episode if you want to learn more about that framework. Jill is in Lincoln, Nebraska. Up next, what's going on, Jill?
1: Hi, thanks for taking my call.
0: Sure.
1: My question is, how do I save for a large amount of money I will need to pay when my parents pass?
0: Oh, tell us more.
1: So, we own a business together. I will inherit current value. It will be worth 3.8, but I will need to pay my siblings for a different part of it, which current value would be right at $2 million. So do I do life insurance on my parents? Do I put money in a stock or a CD? What's the best way going about saving for that when that time comes?
2: Are they going to leave this business to you with the expectation that you disburse it equally among the siblings? Or are they going to leave it, the worst case scenario is they leave it to quote unquote the kids?
1: No. The will is written, current values. So it's land or farmers.
2: Okay.
1: What my part of that is, current value is 3.8, but I need to purchase the rest for my siblings.
0: Yeah, why do you have to buy them out?
1: Because they don't have enough cash on hand to pay them closer to equal. If that happened today, I would owe $2 million. But if I couldn't...
0: But it's locked inside of the land. It's not like, you know, can you pay them out of the profits of the business until they get there?
2: Yeah, over 10 years? Or are they going to be this kind of siblings that are banging on your door saying, I want my money right now?
1: So here's, let me mention this and then I'll see if I can answer. If I was unable to come up with the $2 million to pay them, if I sold it, current value today, it's worth 3.7.
2: Okay.
1: It's a farm. I would like to keep it together. Mm-hmm. I know this expense is coming, but I don't know what's the best way to plan for that time.
2: Well, what are the profits generating from the farm? Because I have this conversation with some regularity now because of, especially in farming communities,

0: communities, and I've lived in two different farming communities. The land value has far exceeded the actual operating capital, the operating revenue of these farms. And it just takes one kid to come bang on the door and say, I want my money now. Or what I've seen is it's a spouse or an ex-spouse that says, I want my cash now. So it forces everybody's hand to either sell the property or come up with some tricky loans or a mess. How much on these two properties, like $6 million worth of farming land, how much money are you making every year? Let me put it this way. Do you have the money to save up $2 million as a buyout over the next 5-10 years, however long your parents are alive?
1: 10 years, probably yes. If I just put it away, did not make any improvements to the farm. 5 years, it would be close.
0: I mean, I don't see another way around it.
1: So you think don't keep the money like working for you, put it in account that's earning interest?
0: I put it in a high yield savings account because it depends on when your parents are going to pass. Are they in good health?
1: Right. They are.
0: Okay.
2: And how old are they?
1: They are 72.
2: So they could go to 92 plus at this point if they're in good health at 72.
1: Yep.
2: Which means, does that mean your portion you have to pay out increases as the land appreciates?
1: Yes.
2: And as the business grows?
1: What I pay is based on the assessor evaluation on the land.
2: So what if you owe them $10 million?
1: Right.
2: I don't know. You might not be able to save your way there. And even then, even if you got life insurance, it's going to be a moving target over time.
1: True.
2: If you got $2 million today and it's worth $10 million later on. So I would just have them restructure what's in the will so that you're not on the hook for this day one.
0: Well, it sounds like you're on the hook because you don't want them, your siblings, to sell that plot of land, right?
1: No, I do not.
0: Okay.
1: It's part of the business that we help run.
0: Right.
1: Pretty much what my parents thought was if I was given something valued at 3.8, I could get a loan easily for $2 million. But that's a loan. If I could,
0: and that's a good way to lose both plots.
1: True.
2: Yeah, let's take debt off the table as an option and explore some other ones. And that might mean you structure it differently. Even if you do owe them this money, maybe it's not day one. Maybe it's, hey, we're going to pay this over 5 years after they pass. I'll pay this out in equal installments.
0: The earlier you structure that and have it written down so that they know, that way there's not somebody banging on your door year two, like, give me my money, and everybody's already, like, it's in the will, like, this is going to get paid out over time. Off of earnings, not off of borrowed money. I'll tell you, I have a ingrained in me experience of talking to an aging farmer who wept in front of me. And you know what a big deal that is, to have an old West Texas farmer crying in front of me because of the debt load, because of the conversation he had with a banker saying, and this to keep this property. And he realized he'd signed his soul away. Like, I'll never forget that. And so if you, and I know that debt just is crushing American farmers. If we tell people to sell their car and everything, I'm just deeper roots than that. Please don't go into debt over a future potential maybe situation.
2: And this has got enough zeros on it. I wouldn't trust two goobers on a podcast.
0: Yeah,
2: I would
0: sure.
2: contact an estate attorney that has experience with agricultural and have them draw up a structure that makes sense, that's fair to everybody. Because currently, this is not fair to you. To just owe that all of a sudden without being able to liquidate anything in the business.
0: And flip it around, would you borrow, if this plot just happened to be next to your farm, would you borrow $2 million and buy it?
1: Yep.
0: Okay.
2: She loves this land, John. You're not going to tear it out of her hands.
0: Yeah. So, I mean, you're gonna do what you're going to do. I just hate the thought. How leveraged are you on your property?
1: My part of the business is paid off.
0: Okay.
1: Are you asking my current net worth?
0: Well, you're free and clear on your $3 million portion of this business,
1: okay,
0: right?
1: So that is the part he would be giving me at that time.
0: Okay.
1: What I currently have of my own, meaning my husband, is 3.3.
0: Okay. So if I'm in your situation, I mean, it sounds, George gave me this analogy off air about something else, but y'all, well, the Titanic sank. So you're in a boat and you see an iceberg coming. And right now that iceberg's valued at $2 million. You don't know when you're going to hit it, but you know it's coming at some point. You're debt-free. You're operating your side as business debt-free. I would just say, choosing reality, this thing's coming at us. I'm going to frantically save so that if and when the day comes, I can write each of my siblings a check. And now we've just expanded our entire operation. We've doubled our operation. And we're free. It's ours. It's free and clear, and it's ours.
2: Have you talked to your siblings about this?
1: Yes, we had a family meeting about it and what to expect, and yeah.
2: And they're just like, hey, yeah, day one when mom and dad pass, we're going to get our share of this.
1: Yep.
2: That was the expectation. Everyone agreed, including you?
1: So I have, from the date of the last passing parent, I have 9 months to say yes or no, I don't want this. If I don't want this, it just goes to my siblings. If I do want this, I currently owe the two, but it's worth the 3.7. So even if I had to sell it, it wouldn't, I need to make that purchase.
2: Well, you can invest your way there and attempt that based on your income, but you might want to have a plan B in case you don't have all the money in full and in case this thing appreciates. I would look at it from all the angles and talk to an estate planning attorney to help you structure that.

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2: From ABC News, I'm Mike Dabusky. There's new evidence in the case of an alleged 2024 gang rape at Cornell, including Snapchat messages and texts sent around the time of the alleged incident. ABC News Chief Investigative Correspondent Aaron Katursky.
3: Those text messages are just part of a trove of records compiled by Cornell investigators, but never turned over to the local district attorney. Several of the frat brothers have sent statements denying wrongdoing, and Cornell insists it handled things appropriately and conducted a thorough investigation.
2: Today, New York Attorney General Letitia James took over the case, which is now being treated as a criminal investigation. New York Governor Kathy Hochul announcing the move.
4: No institution gets to protect its reputation at the expense of a young person seeking justice. No public official gets to look the other way when the system breaks down and fails our young people.
2: G7 leaders have agreed to release 100 million barrels of oil within 4 months in order to lower gas prices, which have been historically high due to the war with Iran. White House economic advisor Kevin Hassett said the administration had been in talks with European allies ahead of the decision.
5: The Europeans have a different strategic reserve than the U.S. Ours is crude, and theirs is refined product. And they have a massive amount of refined product, especially diesel.
2: An emergency declaration is now in place in Nebraska amid the threat of severe flooding across several states in the coming days.

0: I am keeping a close eye on the city of Dallas, not just there, but Waco, Austin, San Antonio, because they are in the path for more rain. Level 2 out of 4 flood threat today. And that actually stretches all the way into southern Oklahoma as well, drawing on moisture from the Gulf. And that is bringing rain not only to Texas, but places like Louisiana, Mobile, Alabama.
1: ABC's Samara Theodore, a flash flood watch is in effect for 30 million people right now. 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
2: These statements have not been evaluated by the FDA. This product is not intended to diagnose, treat, cure, or prevent any disease.
1: Lawyers for Krista Pike are now calling on the governor of Tennessee to commute her sentence after the death row inmate survived a state execution this week. She's now in the hospital, unconscious and on a ventilator.
6: The victim's family is also outraged by this, saying Colleen's soul cannot rest until the execution is complete. Pike would have been the first woman executed in Tennessee in more than 200 years, but it's now unclear what happens next in this case.
1: ABC's Whit Johnson. Pike was convicted of murdering Colleen Slemmer in 1995. As investigators work to put together all the information around what happened aboard a Fly Dubai flight bound for Tel Aviv this week, the captain who was attacked in the cockpit is now speaking out. ABC News foreign correspondent Tom Sufi Burridge is in Israel.
7: Captain Smit Mishar saying he is now feeling fine despite being stabbed multiple times. He's now back in the UAE. His first officer on that flight is in custody there. Israeli officials say he may have been radicalized as the investigation continues.
1: That captain, who is Indian, spoke with India's Prime Minister Narendra Modi in a video call released today. Fly Dubai says they've temporarily suspended operations to Tel Aviv until further notice. And Tony Romo has parted ways with CBS Sports, where he worked as an NFL analyst. It comes after the former football star was arrested over the summer for driving under the influence. Romo says he's grateful for his time at the network. I'm Mike Dubosky, ABC News.
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10: And good afternoon, your KICD forecast for today, sunny, high near 64 with an east wind at around 5 miles per hour, turning southeasterly in the afternoon. Mostly clear tonight, lows around 46, southeasterly wind at 5 to 10 miles per hour. For tomorrow, sunny, high near 67. A bit breezy with a south wind at 10 to 20, gusting as high as 30 miles per hour. Tomorrow night will be clear, lows around 50. South-southwesterly wind around 5 miles per hour, turning northerly in the after midnight. And Sunday, sunny, high near 65, with a northerly wind at 5 to 10. For more on your weather, log online to northwestiowanow.com.

0: Welcome back to the Ramsey Show in the Fairwinds Credit Union Studio. I'm George Camel, joined by Dr. John Deloney, taking your calls at 888-825-5225. Misty is in Boston up next. What's going on, Misty?
1: Hi. So,

0: sorry if I sound a bit shaky. I'm a bit nervous.
1: That's all right. But, take your time.
2: We're all good. I'm glad you're here.
0: So I just need help, what I need to do next step with my finance. And, you know, I just want to have a clear plan to pay off my debt. I made some stupid decision at a young age. So, yeah.
1: We all did.
2: We did,
1: it's
2: too.
1: Okay.
2: Yeah.
1: It's okay. We all have our journeys. So how old are you now?
0: So I just turned 24, and recently I lost my job in July, and I also do content creating, so social media influencing on the side, although they don't know anything about my personal life except fashion stuff, so I get brand deals. It's, you know, obviously you don't, their net is 30 to 60 to 90 days. Obviously you don't get paid right away, but since I lost my job in July, I've been, you know, getting brand deals throughout since July until October. And I haven't been able to get a job until recently. I got a new job that's going to be paying me $24 an hour, but I will be working at a temporary job. They're all starting late. The temporary job is going to start in October 13, and the other one that's going to be permanent, it will be starting in November 2nd. And I have a lot of, missed due bills, and I also have a lot of debt with a lot of impulse spending and, you know, emotional spending. And also, I don't even drive, and I have a car loan that I co-signed from my previous partner, my ex, and now it's in my hand, and now I'm trying to fix it. I don't even know what to do. I don't even drive a car.
1: Where's the car right now?
0: So the car is at my current boyfriend. It's at his house, and I've been giving him money to fix it with whatever his needs, but, you know, he's been helping with other stuff.
1: I'm confused. Whose car is it?
0: It's so the car is under my name.
1: But you said it's an ex?
0: Yeah, so it's co-signed, but I took the car back.
1: Okay, so the car isn't technically in your possession. I'm saying, could you go sell this car today if you wanted to?
0: So he didn't take care of the car. When I got the car back, the car, he had crashed the car. It didn't total it. It's just the front, where the fluid's at. It's, you need a new bumper and the seat inside, and he smoked, so he kind of destroyed where the gears and stuff like that. He ashed on there.
2: How much do you owe on it?
0: So on the car, I owe, now it's $9,502.50.
2: Okay. And what about your other credit cards from impulse spending? Where are you at?
0: So I have two credit cards, and I had, it's now at $16,179.
2: Okay, so you owe 25 grand in total. Anything else?
0: No, that is it.
2: Okay, so one of the keys, and I'm talking calm on purpose because I feel your sense of angst as you're starting to walk through this. It's so laden with emotions. This guy destroyed a thing. Y'all had a thing together. He blew it, all that, right? I get it. The path through for you, I want you to remember this statement. Facts are your friends. Okay, because really what you have, you do have a lot of relational challenges, emotional issues, betrayal, all that is real, and you're going to have to process that. But right now, you have an emergency math problem.
0: Yeah.
2: And the more we can focus on that, the more your body will sense itself getting back in the driver's seat of its own life, even though you don't drive, right?
0: Yeah.
2: And so I personally don't think you can wait two more weeks to start a temp job. I think you got to get on rideshare tonight.
0: So I have some other money coming in.
2: Where?
0: Which is good, that's coming in. So I have brand deals. I know.
2: George and I both have brand deals, and we both know that those things come and go, and that's not stable. Yeah. You know what I'm saying?
1: When is it coming, and how much is it?
0: So I have one that's coming in next week for $2,440, but I also put tax aside, and I also put tithes aside. 10% and then 20%, so total is 30%, so it'll be left me with around $1,952.
1: Okay, and what's your next bills to pay? What are you behind on right now?
0: I'm behind on my credit card bill.
1: Okay.
0: So I'm behind my credit card bills and my utilities and the car loans, and yeah, that's the only thing, and then that's the thing I'm going to plan paying.
1: So let's get current on utility bills. So the thing you need to focus on right now is just one thing at a time. Right now, it's your four walls. That's food, shelter, utilities, transportation. So you get current on your utilities. This is all about survival, right? That's the base layer. Next, let's pay the car, because that thing's going to get repoed if you miss a couple payments, and then you're going to be on the hook for the difference. They're going to sell it at auction and still come after you.
2: You're going to sell it for $1,000 and you're going to owe $8,000 on a thing you're not even holding.
1: So then let's get current on that. That's your next day one. Then we'll worry about the credit cards later. Those I'm the least worried about. I want you out of it, and we'll get you out of it, but right now you need to just keep the lights on and keep that asset that you have in that car.
2: And there's a phrase we use in the brand deal world, and that is mailbox money. You've heard that before?
0: No.
2: Okay, it's just a check that comes, and you're happy when it comes.
1: You just sort of woke up, and money showed up.
2: But you don't live on that. You have to have a job where you're earning income, and then when you get a check in the mail for $2,000, awesome. It goes to debts, it goes to savings, it goes to that fancy guitar you wanted to buy, whatever. It's mailbox money, but it is not, we're not just going to sit around twiddling our thumbs waiting for it. You have to go be hyper proactive.
1: So when is your rent due?
0: So my rent due this month, and I have credits towards it. So it's $1,194 because I overpaid the last one.
1: Okay.
0: So my rent due this month is $1,194.82, which I'm planning to use the money I have. I'm thinking I'm not going to take the tax out and the 10% out yet, and I'll do that with the next brand deals instead. Since it's
2: I would not
0: first.
2: Recommend that. That's a recipe for waking up with a $10,000 tax bill, and more importantly, it's another sign that you're not living in alignment with your values. And if tithing is an important value for yours, let's live within our values, because you've lived outside of them and you find yourself in a mess. Fair?
0: Yeah.
2: So I would take that $2,000 check, pay my rent, make sure my rent is paid, make sure I've got heat for this Boston winter that's coming, I got lights on, and then we're going to start worrying about the other things. Is that fair?
0: Right.
1: Have you ever done a budget, Misty, where you actually put this on paper or in an app?
0: So I've done it before, but I wasn't, I wasn't taking it seriously.
1: Are you ready to take it seriously?
0: Yes, I am.
1: Okay, good. I'm going to help you take it seriously. I'm going to give you our Every Dollar Premium app. It's on the house if you actually use it. And in that app, here's what you're going to find in the onboarding process. It's going to actually help you with personalized recommendations to create more margin. Margin is what you're looking for here, the gap between what you make and what you spend, and that whatever's left over, we can throw with the debt. So that will help you do that. You're going to list your income at the very top, then all of your expenses. Four walls come first. We talked about that. Then minimum payments on the debts. Then we can figure out how much we actually have left over, if there's anything to throw at the debts. You're going to list those debts smallest to largest, balances, not the interest rates. Every dollar will do that for you. And you're just going to attack the little one. Make minimum payments on the rest. Focus on one at a time, smallest balance first, the next smallest, the next smallest. And if you can go make 50, 60, 70, 80 grand this year, you can pay off 25K in no time. Then you can worry about the car later if you can't sell it right now because of all of its issues.
2: But you need money, so go start earning today.

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8: We're headed to Portland, Maine up next. Renee joins us there. What's going on, Renee?
9: Hi, good afternoon.
8: How are you doing?
9: I'm well. So here's my question. My husband and I are very blessed. We've been married for 26 years, and we are still very much in love.
10: Gross! Gross!
9: Yay!
10: I love it.
9: His insane work ethic has allowed me to stay home and raise our four children, which has just been an absolute dream. I took care of the kids. He took care of all of the making of our money and managing our finances and our retirement. Recently, I went back to work now that the kids are grown. And last week, a coworker was asking a question about a new withholding from the paychecks at our company because of a new benefit company that we're working with. And she asked a question about my paycheck, like, was I seeing this withholding? And when I told her I've never actually seen my pay stubs, my husband gets them and takes care of everything, she got very concerned for me. And every day she's been telling me I'm in a vulnerable position and he has too much power. So my question is it okay for the one person I trust more than anyone in the world to be 100% in charge of our money, or am I being a little irresponsible?
10: I agree with your coworker, but not for the reason that she is stating.
9: Yeah.
10: So can I get dark for a second? Is that okay?
9: Okay.
10: I've had multiple, like count on two hands, not one, times when I've sat with young all the way to old widows whose husband just passed away.
9: Yeah.
10: And there's a particular haunting look in their eyes when they say, I have no idea where anything is. I don't know where the banks are. I don't know where our money's invested. I don't know what the insurance is. I even had one woman who was amazing. Her husband was a friend of mine. He was it was a colleague of mine and probably 30 years older than me. Great guy. literally just pass

0: passed away, like suddenly, and she said, I know we have tons of money, but I need groceries today. And waiting for disbursements, insurance checks, all that, like she didn't know how to get cash because he always just took care of it all. He would just make sure everything was taken care of. And so I do think you're in a very vulnerable position. Yes, like the nature of my job and George's job is, we get call after call of people saying, I super trusted my partner, and then I found out all the secret stuff. Let's don't even go there with you. It's a matter of safety, quite honestly.
1: Just if something happened to him, what would you do?
0: Yeah, what would you do?
1: You don't know the logins, the account numbers?
2: We do have files with all of the account numbers and passwords that he gives me, and we keep it updated, but I've actually never logged on to see them because
0: I'm
2: busy raising kids, and he's busy working.
0: Let me tell you what me and my wife do, and I won't tell you to do anything that we don't do. Once a year, we get together, and in our house, my wife is the one who actually hits send on the bills, right? Like, she gets the electronic bills, she makes the payments, all that kind of stuff. All of our money's in one checking account. And I mess with all of the retirement investments and taxes and all that kind of stuff. Once a year, we get together. We make sure our documents, what you have is what we have, is a document that says, here's all the logins, here's all the passwords, here's the insurance logins, all that stuff. So if one of us just drops dead, we each got that form. But also we go an extra step and I pull up, here's the retirement accounts, here's the cash accounts, here's what we have, and here's our total net worth. And I'm a nerd, so I have a friend of mine who's a Ramsey Real Estate pro, and she runs comps for me. I just want to be able to say, here's our net worth today. And then we walk through, here's how much it costs to operate the house this year, from lights to water bill, all that kind of stuff. But for me and for her, I want everyone to know where everything is and what state everything is in. And
2: I have access to that information.
0: Yeah, but you don't have a partnership.
2: Right.
0: And so there's...
2: And I was also wondering if I'm kind of being a bad wife. Like, I don't know how big of a job or how stressful it is to manage all of the money. He does it wonderfully.
0: I'm not going to call you a bad wife, but I'm going to tell you that, yes, it is an extraordinary burden to carry it all. Yes.
1: So can you be curious tonight and say, hey, can you walk me through the financial stuff? You've been carrying so much for so long, and I'm just curious how this all works. I know I have access,
0: and
1: but
0: I just
1: explain.
0: I just
1: what
0: had
1: you're
0: a
1: doing,
0: yeah
1: doing.
0: an epiphany that one of us is just going to fall over one day, and nobody wants to think about that, but 100% of us are going to die. Have y'all done a will together? Do you know where all that stuff is?
2: Yes, we go to the lawyer every couple of years and make sure it's updated.
0: So even you knowing, hey, where's our money? What are the accounts? What's our net worth? Like, do you have also some real estate holdings that not that I don't know about them in an untrustworthy way, but I just wouldn't know. You know what I mean? I think this is a way to bring y'all really close together. And I will tell you right now, again, going dark for just a second, if he says no, that is a red flag.
2: Okay. Well, I mean, he's listening right now, so
1: oh,
2: I'm
1: good.
2: Sure we're going to be doing that.
1: Yeah. So far, it doesn't sound like he's don't care. And so you're like, I'm good. He's got it covered. But it's wise to have him explain what's going on in the pay stub. Explain to me what taxes are taken out, where retirement's going, what am I invested in. I think what will actually bond you as a couple if you both have that purview. And I think he'd appreciate it because he wants to nerd out on this stuff with you, but you've let him know, I don't really care.
0: Right. And it may have been that y'all's marital arrangement is he has no idea what dentist your kids have gone to and when their school schedules and all. There's something about sharing that stuff. Even if one of you manages it day in and day out, man, there's just power in knowing we're both on the same team all the way through.
1: I love it. Great question, Renee. Brandy's up next in Little Rock. How can we help, Brandy?
3: Hey, so I'm in a little bit of a pickle. I've done the every dollar. Long story short, I had everything set this year to pay everything off but my house. I was going to be debt-free on all of my debts. And I am trying to figure out how to re-budget with not knowing what my income is and increasing my hours at my part-time job. And I'm still falling short. I'm like $200 over my budget.
1: Okay. So you're working part-time right now?

0: Yes.
1: Okay.
0: So,
1: are you single?
0: The part-time job, yes.
1: Okay. What about your part-time job?
0: So, I had the part-time job to pay off debt. That's what I got it for. And now it is my primary source of income, but I can't.
1: What happened to the full-time job?
0: I can't go full-time. I got let go.
1: What were you making doing that?
0: Doing that, I was making about $2,400 a month.
1: Okay. And now what are you making with the part-time job?
0: Well, I haven't increased my hours, so it's $800 a month.
1: And what are your bills every month?
0: I did not add all of them up.
2: How long ago did you get laid off, Brandy?
0: I got laid off in June.
2: In June, okay. Are you scrambling like mad to find a second job?
0: I've applied to over 100 jobs since June, and before that, over 200 jobs before that since 2024.
2: Okay.
1: What kind of work were you doing?
0: I was not an entry level, but I was in banking, just your basic banker.
1: Okay. And you want to get back to that? Is that the goal?
0: No. I want to stay in banking. I just don't want to do the role that I was in. But, again, that's not the only thing that I've been applying for, so that I'm not limiting myself in just one field, because I'm open to learn new skills.
1: Well, for now, it's going to be just covering the basics. You might need to just make minimum payments on the debts, and those four walls come first. And that's your food, your housing costs, your transportation. So can you make at least enough to cover that for the next month if you just hustle and do three jobs?
0: It would depend on the job, because I'm physically limited.
1: Well, currently your life depends on it. And so we need to find work that you can do to bring in enough income to at least cover the bills. And that just means the debt journey might be a little bit delayed. But every dollar is going to be your path forward. That is the facts. That's what you need on paper to make this work. Wishing you the best.

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2: And good afternoon, your KICD forecast for today, sunny. High near 64 with an east wind and around 5 miles per hour, turning southeasterly in the afternoon. Mostly clear tonight, lows around 46. Southeasterly wind at 5 to 10 miles per hour. For tomorrow, sunny, high near 67. A bit breezy with a south wind at 10 to 20, gusting as high as 30 miles per hour. Tomorrow night will be clear, lows around 50. South-southwesterly wind around 5 miles per hour, turning northerly in the after midnight. And Sunday, sunny, high near 65, with a northerly wind at 5 to 10. For more on your weather, log online to northwestiowanow.com.
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7: This is Radio Iowa. A special legislative session is underway in Des Moines to consider extending $1.4 billion in tax breaks to an Indian company proposing a steel mill complex in southeast Iowa's Lee County. Senate Democratic leader Janice Weiner says lawmakers shouldn't be tripping over themselves to approve the package today.
8: We're here to approve a billion-dollar corporate tax giveaway before we've appropriately vetted this company and its proposal, and before Iowans have had their say.
7: Weiner says it does nothing to help Iowans who are hurting now. Representative Adam Zabner, a Democrat from Iowa City, suggested lawmakers tackle something else.
9: We've been out all over the state talking to Iowans. The number one concern we're hearing about is affordability. We should take action now. Iowans just can't afford for us to leave Des Moines yet again without tangible action on affordability.
7: Representative Josh Turek, the Democratic candidate for U.S. Senate, is suggesting lawmakers pass a temporary suspension of the state's gasoline tax. This is Radio Iowa.
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11: ABC News, I'm Mike Dubusky. New York Attorney General Letitia James has taken over the case of an alleged gang rape at Cornell. Governor Kathy Hochul criticized the local prosecutor and the school for not doing more to protect the alleged victim, who says she was sexually assaulted by a group of fraternity brothers in 2024. ABC's Armando Garcia reports.
12: Text messages reviewed by ABC News show a fraternity brother and one of her alleged attackers writing, "I just wanted to apologize for how things went down the other night." She responded, "At the end of the day, none of the sexual stuff was illegal, and honestly, I really liked being with you." But nearly 2 weeks later, Jane Doe's view appeared to change. Let's be clear that 90% of what happened that night was not consensual. These messages part of several records collected by Cornell investigators, but never turned over to local prosecutors.
11: And a disaster declaration is now in place in Nebraska as that state prepares for some potentially severe flash flooding this weekend. This is ABC News.
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0: No One Else Cruise. It's happening March 14th through the 21st, 2027. 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And so this kind of is a milestone marker for so many people. If you've paid off all the debt but the house, or even the house included, this cruise is for you. Come celebrate with us. All-inclusive pricing starts at $2,100 a passenger. 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It's going to be a good time. Calvin is in Minneapolis up next. Calvin, welcome to the show.
14: Hi, how's it going?
0: Good, how are you?
14: Better than I deserve.
0: We love
15: What's
0: to hear
15: up,
0: that.
14: My question is, should I lower investing from the 15% and make it 8% so I can save up a down payment on the house or pay the house off because of how much I already have invested?
0: So you don't currently own a home?
14: No, but this is a question for the future when I get there, because it'll be about a year from now.
0: So 1 year from now, you're currently investing 15%?
14: Well, right now I am paying off the debt, which is about 15 grand, but I'm putting 3,000 a month towards that.
0: Oh, so this is a ways away. You're in baby step two and you're looking at baby step seven.
14: Yeah. I'm trying to plan for the future here.
0: Okay. Well, here's what I would say. In baby step two, you're only focused on the debt, of course. Then we've got the emergency fund in baby step three. 3 to 6 months of expenses. Then you're in baby step 3B. That's where you would begin saving a down payment. And this is a choose-your-own-adventure. Some people choose to invest nothing during that time and just save up a down payment aggressively for 1 to 2 years. Some people choose to invest 15%, or maybe you split the difference. Take the match from your employer and put the rest towards the down payment fund. So what's your plan for that?
14: Well, I already have about $200,000 in investments, so that's kind of where this question stems from, is because I already have that much in at such a young age, should I lower that percentage and actually try to hammer all this stuff out?
0: How old are you?
14: 19.
0: Oh, wow. How'd you get 200 grand in retirement at 19?
14: Unfortunately, an inheritance.
0: Oh.
15: Someone passed away, huh?
14: Yeah.
0: Okay, so this wasn't like earned wealth that you saved up and invested?
14: No.
0: Okay. Well, here's what I would tell you. Investing is a muscle. And right now, mm-hmm. even though you may not quote unquote need it, again, we don't know what the future holds, I would be flexing that muscle to go, I'm a guy who invests consistently no matter what's going on, no matter what my income is. I'm comfortable putting that money away and living on what's left.
14: Sure.
0: Now, you might do that after baby step 3B. Mm-hmm. So that could be you just save up aggressively for that down payment. What's your income?
14: About $120,000 a year on my full-time, and then I have a part-time.
0: Amazing.
15: Well done, dude. What do you do for a living at 19?
14: I'm a conductor. Trains.
15: Nice.
0: Fantastic. Yeah. Okay, so you're saying you're going to be debt-free in a couple of months?
14: Yeah, that's the plan.
0: A couple more months, you have the emergency fund?
14: I have a starter one. Going to build that one up. Yep.
0: Okay, so by, spring, you're going to be starting to save up the down payment?
14: Yes.
0: And then by summer of 2028, you're hoping to buy a home?
14: That's correct.
0: Okay.
15: Nice.
0: I would continue investing 15% of whatever your income is until that house is paid off. I would not lower it to 8. I know you have a good starting point with that 200 grand, but I think that muscle's too important to not let it atrophy by going, well, I could invest less. I can go down to 8. I think there's something very wise about investing no matter what. And if you have too much money in retirement later on down the road, you can call back and send me hate mail. I'm fine with that.
15: And I'll tell you this, Calvin. There was a year that while my wife and I unplugged investing because we were so close to paying our house off that we just went, we basically baby step two'd the house in 4, 5, mm-hmm. and 6. And like, but we were well into the process. Do you know what I'm saying?
14: Yeah.
15: And so just doing it as a way of life over 5, 10, 15 years, man, future you is going to pay the price for having no investments out there. But as a momentary pause in action to aggressively do something else, I that's what I did in my house.
14: All right.
15: It's just not a good long-term.
0: You're talking to two guys who hate mortgages probably more than anyone in this building. So we are aggressively paying it off. But in that case, here's what I did, Calvin. I kept investing 15% and I found other ways to pay off the house faster.
15: Ooh, George is better than me.
0: So all that to say, I'm better than John. And I would encourage you to do the same.
14: Like,
0: because what you have working for you is amazing work ethic and skill. And so just put that to good use and invest the whole time. And on top of that, if you want to pay it off faster, I think you're going to find a way. Because you're going to make more money over time, right?
14: Yeah. Yep. Every year you get 8% raise.
0: And once you pay off the debt and have the emergency fund, all that margin can now go towards the down payment. Once you have the mortgage, now we can apply that extra to the principal on the mortgage. So my guess is you're going to be debt-free before you're 30. Can we all agree on that?
14: I hope so, yeah.
0: Just make that the goal. And you will be so mm-hmm. far. You're already so far ahead of America as a whole, let alone 19-year-olds. So, man, if you can just stay out of debt and you take on that mortgage, 15-year fixed rate, no more than a quarter of your take-home pay, and then make a plan. Say, I'm going to knock this out in 7 years.
15: And it will also impact the size of the house you buy at 20 or 21. Right. If you're reducing the amount you are investing, and it will feel like, oh, I've got a bunch of extra money, I can qualify for a bigger house. Like, just stay on the track, man. Stay on the track. I'd rather you have be 30 and have a paid off house that's a little bit smaller, a little bit more, that it's yours. It's yours at 30, man. Then you're way ahead of the game.
0: Crushing it. Brandon is in Louisville, Kentucky. What's going on?

0: Brandon, you there?
1: Hey, so yes, sir.
0: What's going on?
1: So my question is, I've accumulated debt. I'm a recovering gambling addict. Been clean for 7 months, working a program, and seeing a
2: Congratulations, homie.
1: therapist.
2: Congratulations.
0: Awesome.
1: Thank you. That's one of the biggest steps. But currently, on a $15,000 IRS payment plan over the next couple of years, and also about $30,000 in credit card debt. My wife wants separate accounts because she says she doesn't trust me with the money. And just trying to figure out the best way to attack all this, while maintaining on the course.
2: How long is she going to, do y'all have a plan for reunification there financially, or is this just indefinite?
1: So hopefully we're kind of going through a trial separation right now.
2: Okay.
1: Everything still is joint. I'm staying with my mom,
2: Oh,
1: but I'm
2: so
1: also going back and
2: it's
1: forth.
2: just not just your money that's separated, it's your marriage is separated.
1: Yes, and
2: Okay.
1: so I'm going back and forth. I'm going back and forth to our house, a couple nights a week to spend it with the kids.
2: Okay.
1: Without flipping, we don't want to flip their lives upside down.
2: Well, let me say this. Their lives already are upside down, and the quicker y'all can own that and manage the upside downness instead of pretending. What are the parameters of this separation?
1: So honestly, we're just kind of just going with the flow. It sounds weird, but our kids have kind of gotten the routine
2: Okay.
1: of, and so we're trying to keep it consistent with our house, letting them stay in the house.
2: Sure.
1: So
2: Here's what
1: if I, if,
2: I want to really encourage you, okay?
1: yeah.
2: When you do a separation, put some parameters on it. And here's what I mean. In 30 days, we're going to go have lunch together. In 60 days, we're going to X, Y, or Z. Because if you don't, what ends up happening is one or both of you are seeking this thing called it feels right. And it's really difficult for that. You end up making feeling-based, emotion-based decisions. And you don't end up coming back together in a way that both of you are very clear about what coming back together actually means. You miss each other so bad, you just throw caution to the wind, or she continues to feel not safe, not trustworthy, whatever, and you get further and further and further apart. And really, a separation then just becomes a feelings-based trial divorce. And so, you, brother, gotta, if you're at your mom's house, George, tell me if I'm wrong, like, bro, you've got one plan, and that is to work three jobs, four jobs, five jobs, work exhaustively because you've got some debts to pay off ASAP.
0: You're doing this debt snowball on your own, and I would attack that IRS debt first because they can really screw up your life, garnish your wages. So I would just go ahead and knock that out,
2: Maniacal.
0: then work on the credit cards. And depending on your income, this might take a year, 2 years in the middle of the storm you're already in. But man, stay on the path. Way to go.

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1: All right, today's question comes from Eddie in Montana. Eddie writes, I love sinking funds.
0: Nerd.
1: I've only heard that sentence from one other person, and
0: me?
1: That's you, George.
0: Yeah. I submitted this question.
1: I love sinking funds, but I'm worried I started them too soon. When a major car repair came up before my emergency fund was fully funded, I drained several sinking funds to avoid debt, and now I feel broke again. Should I have a fully funded emergency fund before starting sinking funds?
0: Oof.
1: Good question, man.
0: Yeah, sinking funds happen regardless of your baby step. Now, you don't want to go overboard and have like 48 sinking funds while you're trying to pay off debt. You want the margin to go toward the debt. But things like car maintenance and repairs, like, you know, you're going to have to get new tires. You know, you have to get an oil change. Let's set that money aside every month so that it's there when we need it. Now, you had a major car repair come up, so that's a little bit different. You're going to feel broke. And luckily, you avoided debt.
1: Right.
0: So even if you drain these sinking funds, you did the right thing by not going into debt and using other money, even if you have to replenish those sinking funds later. So just know it's going to get easier. Once you're out of debt with a fully funded emergency fund and you have those sinking funds building, you're not going to feel broke anymore. So right now you feel broke because you are kind of broke. That's sort of the game when you're in baby step two.
1: I would have told them to save up and get an emergency fund and then start saving for things like a new car, a new boat, or whatever. But I guess a sinking fund can also be for, I'm going to need new tires this year. I know that, right? So to me, it depends on what's the nature of a sinking fund. Is it for...
0: Yeah, it's not for emergencies.
1: A new car someday, or is it, I'm going to need tires? Because for me, I'll just put that in my budget, but I guess that's technically a sinking fund.
0: Yeah, it just depends on if it's a big bill, like a $1,200 insurance bill that's paid annually. Well, you don't want to just try to cash flow that in the month it happens. A lot of people can't do that.
1: Sure.
0: So what you do is put $100 aside.
1: Every month.
0: You can transfer it to savings. You can let it build in checking. It depends on the way you like it. And that way you have that money ready to go. So the sinking funds and emergency fund are sort of yin and yang to me.
1: Mm.
0: Of, we know this is coming, and we don't know what's coming.
1: But where people get it with sinking funds is they'll have a car with 150,000 miles on it, and they'll say, I know this is going to crash someday. And so I want to start a sinking fund now, and I would say in that situation, you need to get an emergency fund because your refrigerator can drop tomorrow.
0: Yeah, that fully funded emergency fund is the priority, and if something happens in the meantime where you would have had a sinking fund, it's okay to use some of that if it's a true emergency. But again, if you know you're going to need a new car, let's just save up for that car.
1: Yeah.
0: And not call it an emergency. But
1: that's
0: a good
1: yeah.
0: question.
1: I wonder if we even need to get more sophisticated with classifying sinking funds, one for... Like you said, insurance. You know it's coming every year.
0: It's basically, if you couldn't cash flow this in a given month,
1: right.
0: then let's create a sinking fund for it.
1: But you know it's coming October 15th. You got to pay your life insurance bill or your car insurance bill for the 6 months or for the year or whatever. That, to me, is different than a sinking fund for a vacation that's coming in 2 years or 1 year or a, I don't know, whatever, further down the road.

0: expenses.
1: Yeah, not everything has to be. I mean, if it's 10 years away, we don't have to worry about it right now.
0: Sure.
1: But you can do the math based on your household income and your margin to decide how much can I put toward this while still hitting all of my other financial goals and staying on the baby steps.
0: And I also, man, I know we got to get to the next call. I want to double click on this because you said something that's really important and it's just good for people to remember. Man, I remember these days so much. And I mean, I still have them now, but not at the same acuity. And what he just mentioned here, it's so frustrating to finally pay off your last credit card and then start saving money and then immediately something happens and you feel like you just went back and that you're now you're like he said, I feel broke again. I just want to cheer you on for a second. A, yes, you feel broke again because you're back to zero margin. True. And this is exactly why you saved money so you wouldn't go all the way back.
1: Yeah, imagine if you didn't have that.
0: Right, have to go knock on the door of a creditor and say, will you save me? So it is super frustrating. The feelings of frustration are right, good, and this is exactly why you save money. Because not if, but when things are going to hit, and they always will hit.
1: And that emergency fund, I call it the never go into debt again insurance policy. That's really what
0: it is. Pretty dramatic way to...
1: I like it.
0: It's a long acronym, but...
1: It doesn't have a ring to it. We're working on the marketing. We'll come up with a catchier name for it. All right, Laura is in New York City, New York, up next. What's going on, Laura?
2: Hi, thank you so much for taking my call. I started listening to you guys about 2 weeks ago, so I'm so grateful to be able to have the opportunity to talk to you guys.
0: Welcome to the cult, Laura. We're glad you're here.
2: Get some input. Thank you. Okay, so a little backstory. I'm 27. My partner's 26. We both separated from active duty in 2023. We've been long distance for a year and a half. And in November, I'll be moving across the country, and we're finally moving in together. He will be paying like 70 to 80% of the bills while I pay off my debt, since I am in baby step number two. He was able to secure his big boy job right after getting out of the military. And right now I'm using the GI Bill for flight school. I'm still in the reserves and, you know, trying to work part-time to pay off some of my debt. And I guess my question here is, as far as moving in, like, I know most callers here are married and already have combined assets and joint accounts. So as far as moving in, like, I want us to budget together. He has no debt. And even if, you know, we keep our money separate, I just want him to get on the right path since he has the advantage and the leverage to do so. But how do, you know, I want us to budget together and I want him to invest for his future, and eventually it'll be our future. But how do I navigate this as a girlfriend and not a wife without coming off as controlling and overstepping?
0: Yeah, I cannot recommend enough. And I'm talking to you like you're my sister right now, okay? Yes, y'all are taking this quote-unquote next step in your relationship, and yet y'all have chosen to do that. That's y'all's decision. But keep your finances separate, your money and his. And if you want to encourage him to like begin thinking about the future and saving money and not borrowing money and following Ramsey principles, the best way you can influence him is by living it out. But what we see time and time again, I've seen personally time and time again, is people are dating, they move in together, they start splitting everything. And God forbid, and I would never wish this on you, but something goes awry and people have joined accounts as though they are married, and there's no legal protection for you if there's a separation. And what that means is he may have paid off all of your debts and then y'all break up and he's like, hey, I want money back, or vice versa. You've helped pay rent and you pay out it way into his mortgage that his name is on the deed, and you say, well, I want some money back. And there's no legal protection. There's no legal separation protection for you.
2: Right. So we actually don't plan on combining assets. I mean, combining any money. We don't plan on doing that. I just meant more so like us living together, like, hey, let's have a budget on how much we should be spending, you know, with our money separately, how much we should be spending on this. And we're actually going to be renting. So he doesn't own anything yet. But
1: well, then
2: you know,
1: it's,
2: he has no
1: if it's
2: debt,
1: like we're splitting groceries, then it's kind of going to be a split budget. You guys are still going to do your own budgets, but you're going to then split the food bills that come in.
2: Right.
1: So I wouldn't combine our budget and say this is our household budget. It's just going to be, all right, I'm allocating $200 to food. He's allocating $200 to food. So we got $400 to spend overall.
0: Tell me this. My wife has, thank God, over the years, even when she was my girlfriend, was like, I'm thinking about when we were in college and we were dating, and she was like, hey, here's an idea. You could study for that exam and actually pass it, I'm not going to go out with you tonight because I'm studying. And I was like, oh, I guess I could study. What is it about the conversation that you don't, that you think he's going to blow you off, that makes you feel like he's going to think you're controlling? If you sit down and say, hey, this matters to me. I see.
2: As someone with, you know, as someone with debt and someone who made, you know, financial mistakes in my early 20s, mm-hmm. I see him as someone who lives so simply, has no debt, that I'm like, wow, you could be maximizing your money. And he makes over six figures. He lives simply and his money is just sitting in savings. So it's not even like,
1: so he doesn't invest anything.
2: Do more for himself. No, I brought this up to him and what he said was, I don't really like the idea of money just coming out of my account without me like seeing it or knowing. I'd rather do it myself.
0: I totally get that impulse.
2: So I've been slowly talking to him about this, like planting the Dave Ramsey seed, like every couple of days. What do you think about this?
0: We're gonna send you both the Financial Peace digital course, okay? And you can tell him, hang on the line here, we'll send you a link to it. You can tell him, I wanna watch this together. And let Dave, me, George, and others, and Rachel, and those on the videos teach you, here's why the principles work over time and in the short term, and here's the peace that you can bring to your future self by doing hard things now. I think that's going to be the best thing, and tell them, I want to watch this together with you.
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5: From ABC News. I'm Mike Dubosky. Not great news on the jobs front. The Bureau of Labor Statistics reporting today that employers added a lower than expected 29,000 jobs in September. ABC's Olivia Rubin breaks down the numbers.
6: The healthcare and construction industries added 17,000 and 11,000 jobs each, manufacturing adding 9,000. The slow coming as inflation remains elevated at 3.4% because of the war in Iran. And worse, the data today showing Americans' paychecks just aren't keeping up, rising slower at just 3%.
5: Meanwhile, the unemployment rate ticked up to 4.2%. It all comes with just weeks to go before the midterms. This afternoon, President Trump is headed to Deep Red, Alabama, to rally for Republican candidates there. Cornell University has been under the microscope for how it handled an alleged gang rape in 2024. That case was reopened in recent days, and now we're learning about some new messages exchanged around the time of the alleged incident.
7: Text messages reviewed by ABC News show a second fraternity brother and one of her alleged attackers writing, "I just wanted to apologize for how things went down the other night." She responded, "At the end of the day, none of the sexual stuff was illegal, and honestly, I really liked being with you." Nearly 2 weeks later, Jane Doe's view appeared to change. "Let's be clear that 90% of what happened that night was not consensual." She added, "All I remember after that was you giving me ketamine."
5: ABC's Aaron Katursky. Today, New York Governor Kathy Hochul appointed Letitia James, the state's AG, as a special prosecutor in the case. The Food and Drug Administration has now closed its investigation into the origins of the cyclosporiasis outbreak from earlier this year. The FDA says two samples collected during on-site inspections of Taylor Farms in Mexico tested positive for the parasite. And 30 million people under flash flood watches this weekend. 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
5: It looks like we're all going to be paying a lot more for energy over the next several years, according to a new report from a nonpartisan think tank. And it's not just because of the Iran war. ABC's Sherry Preston explains.
13: The new energy innovation analysis concludes that American households will pay an average of $6,500 more between now and 2040. Natural gas and electricity will cost more because the Trump administration is canceling new wind, solar, and hydrogen projects. More gasoline demand is also expected as incentives for EVs run out and as fuel efficiency standards are loosened. The current president prioritizes fossil fuels to produce electricity. The last one saw clean energy as a climate solution. Sherry Preston, ABC News.
5: Michael Gesling has always wanted to know who his biological father is after being adopted as a baby. Well, thanks to a DNA test his half-brother did using the genealogy site 23andMe, Gesling now has his answer. Doobie Brothers frontman Michael McDonald. Here's that musician speaking with ABC affiliate KMOV.
14: You know, the real rock stars in this story for us are his adopted parents, who, you know, really gave Michael everything a child needs, you know, in terms of love and security.
5: And if you like hitting the club every now and again, St. Petersburg, Florida might have a job for you. 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The 10-day gig pays $10,000. Mike Dubusky, ABC News.
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17: And good afternoon, your KICD forecast for today, sunny, high near 64 with an east wind and around 5 miles per hour, turning southeasterly in the afternoon. Mostly clear tonight, lows around 46, southeasterly wind at 5 to 10 miles per hour. For tomorrow, sunny, high near 67. A bit breezy with a south wind at 10 to 20, gusting as high as 30 miles per hour. Tomorrow night will be clear, lows around 50. South-southwesterly wind around 5 miles per hour, turning northerly in the after midnight. And Sunday, sunny, high near 65, with a northerly wind at 5 to 10. For more on your weather, log online to northwestiowanow.com.
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22: All right, let's do it. The Markley, Van Camp, and Robbins Show. Jamie Markley, David Van Camp. Scott Robbins off today. Is this like a mental health day or something like that?
23: On the ground. This should do it. Got him. The Padres just really dominated the Cubs in these two games to sweep this wild card series and advance to play the Brewers.
22: Gosh dang it. Scott will be okay. He's going to be back tomorrow.
24: No, he's actually going to come back as an award-winning talk radio host.
9: This is true. That's why he's really off today. He's winning a big award.
19: Yes,
9: more
19: he is.
9: On that a little bit later. And, oh, I can't spoil anything. It'll be fun.
19: Okay.
9: I'll just leave it at that. Okay, let's start with, well, what could have been a different kind of 9/11 yesterday?
19: Well, yeah, it could have been. Israeli Prime Minister Benjamin Netanyahu, he was on Fox and Friends this morning to talk about the attempted hijacking of that flight heading into Tel Aviv. The co-pilot, if you missed it somehow, attacked the captain and tried to crash the plane, but was subdued by passengers and crew. Don't know if he was just going to try to take the plane down. It does seem like if you are a pilot who's worked for this airline for like 9 months or whatever,
9: yeah,
19: you were prepared to fly that into something.
9: Exactly.
19: That's the assumption, at least right now. Mm-hmm. So here is what Netanyahu said. Apparently there's been some interrogation, which I can't imagine would be a very fun process, because you got to deal with the Saudis and the Israelis. That's probably a rough interrogation room.
9: Better believe it. Yes.
20: First, we know that he underwent Islamist radical indoctrination. That appears to be something we're gathering from the information, his personal information. We also know that after he was subdued, you know, that this guy was the Israeli plumber, this hero who, you know, broke into the cockpit and he yanks him away from the instruments. He wasn't sitting in the pilot seat. He was not in his seat or the captain's seat. He was in the center trying to jam the instruments. So he yanks him away and they subdue him. They subdued him, by the way, just to understand this. They had to tie his hands. So they used the cord of the earphones in the cockpit. I mean, talk wow. about improvisation. Then they finally got these plastic, whatever you call it, you know, the cuffs that they have.
21: Ties.
20: But and then he's lying there now. He's
9: I like the way he comes in there, ties.
19: Yeah.
9: He's helping.
19: Brian Kilmeade. He's like, hey, look, English isn't his first language, sure. right? So he's zip ties.
9: There you go. The fact that the headphone wire held.
19: Right.
9: It's also something. It's wild. And you also heard it was a chokehold he put the guy yeah. in. And it drug him out of there. It's
20: but,
9: crazy.
20: And then he's lying there now. He's this attacker. And he calls out to the aircrew, kill me, all right? So it's clear he was suicidal. That's not a question. It was clear he was going to down that plane. Oh, it's not clear, but it looks very likely that he was going to down the plane and with all the passengers in there. And if you couple that with the what I just told you about the Islamist tendencies, that radicalization that were found in his background, I think that's... that'll give us a pretty good clue. But again, I don't make final conclusions yet, but that's the indications we have now.
9: Yeah, and it's a different way of looking at what a lot of people think of as suicidal.
19: Mm-hmm.
9: I would imagine most people think of it as they just want their life to end.
19: Right, they're depressed and they don't see a way out. They're crushed by the weight of the world or whatever's going on in their lives. Yeah,
9: exactly. This is a different kind of suicide.
19: Oh, no, this is...
9: Where you're going to be rewarded.
19: Yeah, this is suicide for God. This is exactly. sacrificing yourself for God.
9: Yes, which is what so many people just cannot come to terms with. They can't even imagine it. But that's one of the reasons why when you look at Iran's leadership, mm-hmm. you're like, none of the things they do make sense. Well, they're operating on a different level.
19: Right.
9: I'm not saying that's a better level for those that will take random words. Well, you're saying it's better? Of course not.
19: Right.
9: No, it's insane to me.
19: Well, martyrdom hits differently in Islam for sure because, you know, Christian martyrs, it's like, well, they died because they wouldn't renounce their faith or they were trying to preach the gospel.
9: Yes.
19: Islamic martyrs, well, they go and blow people up.
9: Yep. They go jihadi. So, yeah, that is... wild. The other big story out there is this botched execution in Tennessee.
19: Dude, this is crazy.
9: Oh, my goodness.
19: So, Krista Gayle Pike, she was set to be put to death in Tennessee. Made a lot of news because they're saying the first female to be put to death in Tennessee in 200 years.
9: Yes, glass ceiling.
19: She tortured and murdered a classmate in 1995.
9: Oh, and terribly.
19: Yes, kept a piece of her skull as a trophy. However, the lethal injection attempt failed twice, and she wound up being taken to the hospital. I mean, this lady is, like, gasping for the better part of an hour in the execution chamber because, look, I am not anti-death penalty at all.
9: Right.
19: But man, the lethal injection thing is like trying to medicalize an act of violence. It's trying to make people feel better or say that's more humane or something. It's not, man. Between the boycotts on the part of the pharmaceutical companies that make it so difficult to get these drugs. I mean, don't get me wrong. A lot of these pharma companies will send it to, you know, countries who want to execute depressed people.
9: Oh, yeah.
19: Like Canada or whatever. Yes. But yeah, when it comes to putting down murderers and monsters, no, we won't do that. So that's one of the issues that lethal injection states have faced. And it does have the highest failure rate of all execution methods.
0: Well, her legal team requested that an all-female lethal injection team or be killed by firing squad or hanging.
19: Yeah.
0: Oh, no, we'll do the injection. And it fails.
19: Yes.
0: Oh, my goodness.
19: And this like we were talking about before the show, I'm not going to, you know, lose any sleep over her feeling pain because of what she did. But at the same time, that is torture. That's not execution.
0: Well, no. I mean, what it does is bring on the very thing they don't want to have happen.
19: Yeah.
0: Which is wild. So this is one of the witnesses?
19: A few of the reporters who were there to cover the event, yeah.
0: Oh, okay, all right.
1: Krista Pike was still breathing. They did two separate rounds of pentobarbital, which I've never seen before. The protocol does say that they should do a second round if the person is still alive. Basically, all I have to say is they went through two rounds and she was still breathing at the end. It was very ragged. She lifted her head up and was looking around at one point.
2: We have a lot of questions, and the Department of Correction has a lot of answers that it needs to provide to the public about what happened here. Why was it that by the time the blinds went down for the second time at 8:05, she was still breathing, and her breathing at points was very rhythmic. Now, at times it appeared labored, she was snoring at times, but she was still breathing.
21: Nothing about today was normal, typical at all.
9: Yeah.
19: No.
9: There was another report. This was from Steve Harrigan on Fox. I don't know if you heard this part or
24: not. Nashville, Krista Pike was supposed to be killed, the first woman to be executed in Tennessee in more than 200 years. She was given initially a lethal dose of pentobarbital. The curtains were drawn, and she was heard to say her arm was burning. It felt like her arm was going to burst. They gave her a second dose.
9: Wow. Yeah.
19: Yeah.
0: That's not the first botched execution in Tennessee.
19: No, in recent memory, the doctor that was
0: earlier this year,
19: couldn't find a vein in one of them. And that protocol is, you can't find a vein, then it's not, you know, whatever quote unquote humane execution, which does sort of seem like an oxymoron.
0: I know, yeah,
19: but I understand what they mean by it. But yeah, it's bonkers that this happens so often with this execution method.
0: Well, dude, this is like execution by cartel.
19: Yes.
0: So, yeah, we're going to torture him first, and then we're going to kill him. Oh, my gosh.
19: Yeah, bullet to the head, man.
0: I know.
19: It's 55 grains of justice, okay?
0: But it's more violent than just giving someone a shot.
19: It's all violence. Death is violence.
0: Of course.
19: And you know, I had mentioned this before. The guy, and I can't remember his name now, the guy who shot Larry Flint, he also was a serial killer trying to start a race war. He was put to death in 2013, and I was still in Missouri at that time, and he was being held in southeast Missouri. And I had been talking to a reporter who had covered many executions in his career. And the line that he gave me always stuck with me about lethal injection, which is what he said. It was, lethal injection is a mercy only to the executioner. Basically,
0: wow, that's true.
19: Sanitizes it. And I don't know if he came up with that originally, but that stuck with me because it sort of sanitizes it for everybody else to try to cover up for what it actually is, which is the death penalty. And I'm not against the death penalty at all.
0: Oh.
19: But let's acknowledge that it's a violent process and not put people through this.
0: Oh, if I was sitting there and they're saying, how do you want to go? It would be firing squad.
19: Absolutely.
0: And you're just done. I don't know. I don't know if they could botch that. Well, just missed. Got your shoulder.
19: Right. Look, keep trying.
0: Keep going.
19: I know you've got that 30-round mag. Come on.
0: Meanwhile, speaking of violence, if you're heading up the Secretary of War, Pete Hegseth, you're going to be talking somewhat about violence and having people ready.

0: yes. to defend the country.
1: Mm-hmm.
0: Oh, my gosh. Did he rub so many people wrong yesterday? Talking about this, we're done with being woke.
1: Yeah.
0: This was his State of the Force address at the Marine Corps base, Quantico, in Virginia.
1: Mm-hmm.
0: And we'll get into some of the things that he's talking about doing as far as overhauling the military and how we have to be ready when it comes to technology and so many different things. We can get into it later. But what's getting a lot of attention is something he's brought up before, but put it this way.
2: Recruiting for every branch has been record-setting ever since President Trump won in November of 2024. Army, Navy, Marine Corps, Air Force, Space Force, National Guard, Reserves, pilots, Special Forces, all setting decades-long recruiting records. You see, Americans want to serve when they are led by strong patriots, not by weak weirdos. We are no longer the woke department.
0: Uh-oh.
2: Or the weak department. Simple translation of that? No fatties, no trannies, no beardos, no weirdos, no wimps, no radicals. Just warriors.
0: Uh-oh! And the freak out was on.
1: Right. Oh, yeah, I know. And I would just say, for, you know, civilians who are offended by that, guess what? It's not for us.
0: Exactly.
1: That was a speech for the troops. And I just know enlisted men, at least a few that I've heard from, they love that stuff. They eat that stuff up.
0: Yeah. And some that have been in for a while are like, finally.
1: Yeah.
0: Just as a preview, though, is people not happy.
3: Go now to Secretary Hegseth shaking up military leadership. The war with Iran, now in its eighth month. Let's bring in our Chief Global Affairs anchor, Martha Raddatz, with the very latest reaction this morning. Good morning, Martha.
0: Martha Raddatz is not happy with this speech. Divisive. It's very bad.
1: Well,
0: I know.
1: Divisive for whom?
0: Exactly. For the people that are getting saying, hey, we're not doing this anymore. Yes. And there's something else. You have a clip, and this is out of California.
1: Yeah.
0: Javier Becerra, as we know as Baccaria.
1: Yeah.
0: So he asked why someone called him a female dog donkey?
1: Yes.
0: Whoa.
1: Dude, it's one of my favorite pieces of audio all day.
0: We got to get to that quickly. I can't wait to hear it. Yeah, there's some fun clips to play today. There's no doubt about it. And the five stories we're watching today is coming right up.

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1: Liberal Josh Turek doesn't bother showing up for work, missing votes more than half the time. Even worse, Turek thinks you don't care. Just listen.
2: I ended up missing about 50% of the votes in the Iowa legislature this year. I don't know if that necessarily matters to Iowans.
1: Doesn't matter? Turek skips work more than half the time, but still collected his full paycheck. Think that matters? There's more. Because the only thing worse than the votes Turek missed? The votes he took. Turek supported welfare benefits for illegal immigrants and amnesty for criminal illegals. He voted with the radical left for taxpayer-funded sex change surgery. He even supports biological men in girls' bathrooms. Liberal Josh Turek. Gone half the time, wrong the other half.
3: I'm Ashley Hinson, candidate for U.S. Senate, and I approve this message.
1: Paid for by NRSC.
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0: The Markley, Van Camp, and Robin Show. 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
1: Scott Robbins off today, mental health day after the Cubs swept out of the
2: knock it off.
1: Okay, maybe he's accepting an award today. More on that later on. Now, it's time for the five stories we're watching today.
3: All right, number five, the Texas Department of Public Safety says that they foiled a plan to attack the Texas State Capitol in Austin. 40-year-old Benny Caldera Jr. was arrested in the San Antonio suburb of Converse, Texas. He was angry at AIPAC, apparently, and wanted to exterminate people.
1: Oh.
3: Yeah. Number four, New York City's First Lady is currently at an Islamic retreat run by a group that has called for abolishing Israel and prayed to Allah to cleanse Palestine of its Jewish oppressors. All right. Number three, Krista Gayle Pike was set to be put to death in Tennessee for the torture and murder of a classmate in 1995. However, last night, the lethal injection attempt failed twice, and she wound up being taken to the hospital.
1: That can't happen.
3: No, it can't. And it I think the failure rate is something like 7.5%. That's too high.
1: That's agree.
3: Way too high for execution. It should be one and done.
1: And it seems like in Tennessee, that goes up to about 65%.
3: Yeah, I'm over here going, man, people are dying of accidental overdoses every day. Just get some fentanyl.
1: I'm kidding.
3: Like, what? Why are we measuring out doses for lethal injections? Just shoot them up.
1: Well, you made the point earlier off air. Canada does this multiple times a day.
3: I know.
1: Like, what, you people?
3: How about this?
1: You know what you're doing?
3: New trade agreement, all right? We will take Canadian lumber in exchange for them sending some of their kill doctors to Tennessee, all right? Okay.

0: Hitting.
1: We'll do that. Number two, Middle East crude exports have rebounded to 98% of pre-war levels, reaching roughly 17.5 million barrels per day. And number one, Israeli Prime Minister Benjamin Netanyahu says the co-pilot who tried to hijack an airplane on its way to Tel Aviv had undergone radical Islamist training.
0: Really?
2: Yeah. Big shocker there. Okay, you mentioned you had this clip. It's one of your favorite clips of the day.
1: It is.
2: Out of California.
1: Yeah.
2: I'll let you set it up.
1: Well, CNN had a debate for the California gubernatorial candidates. Democrat Javier Becerra, or Baccaria. I always almost call him Baccaria, just because it's been branded by Joe Biden.
3: Yeah. Javier Baccaria.
1: That's when he was introducing him.
2: Yes.
1: As the nominee for Health and Human Services Secretary. Anyway, versus Republican Steve Hilton. And this was a fun moment when they were just talking about getting things done for the people.
2: Okay.
3: Well, you've never created a job. You've never actually had to make any money of your own. All you've ever done is spent other people's money in every government job you've had. According to your Democrat colleagues, the ones who worked with you, like Susan Rice, who worked with you side by side when you were in the Biden cabinet, she described you as an idiot. She called you bitch ass.
0: What?
3: Why did Susan Rice, a respected political leader, call you an idiot?
4: First, let me correct the record. I have helped create millions of jobs during my service as a member of Congress in preserving the protections for the state of California when I was Attorney General, when Trump was attacking us, and as Secretary of Health and Human Services, I expanded health care to more Americans, which required more doctors, more hospitals. So, unlike what you just said, Steve, the facts show that I've helped create jobs. But to your point, since when do I have to respond to politicians? I'm running for governor of California. I'm looking for the vote of California voters, not some politician in Washington, D.C.
1: By the way, I'll only say this once just so that I get the URL right, but bitchassbecerra.com is a thing now, launched by the Steve Hilton campaign.
2: So you don't deny being called an idiot or a bitch ass. That much is clear. It just doesn't matter. Just another politician.
1: Right.
2: Got it. That worked close beside you. Man, that's a pretty good attack. There's another clip from that debate we got to get to, and around to What's Your Story, straight ahead right here.

0: And good afternoon, your KICD forecast for today: sunny, high near 64 with an east wind and around 5 miles per hour, turning southeasterly in the afternoon. Mostly clear tonight, lows around 46, southeasterly wind at 5 to 10 miles per hour. For tomorrow, sunny, high near 67, a bit breezy with a south wind at 10 to 20, gusting as high as 30 miles per hour. Tomorrow night will be clear, lows around 50, south-southwesterly wind around 5 miles per hour, turning northerly in the after midnight, and Sunday sunny, high near 65, with a northerly wind at 5 to 10. 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
2: This is News on Radio Iowa. I'm Todd Kim. Iowa lawmakers are at the Capitol to consider

0: Tax incentives for a company that plans to build a steel mill in southeast Iowa. Joe Broking is president and CEO of Mesabi Metallics, the company that has started the process of buying land in Lee County.
1: This is the next generation of advanced manufacturing and advanced industrial process manufacturing. It's something that this country desperately needs, and we're committed to make it happen right here in the state of Iowa.
0: Broking made his comments during a public hearing at the Capitol. An event is planned in Belmont to mark the day in 1966 when a powerful tornado struck the town, killing six, injuring 172, and leaving behind an estimated $12 million in property damage. And residents in the small north-central Iowa town of Dowse will see ambulance service restored sometime next year. The town, with a population of around 500, had to shut down its EMS program a full decade ago. This is Radio Iowa.
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3: ABC News, I'm Mike Dubosky. Today's Bureau of Labor Statistics report shows U.S. employers added 29,000 jobs in September, falling well short of analyst expectations. Meanwhile, the unemployment rate ticked up to 4.2%. ABC's Elizabeth Schulze has more.
4: Average hourly wages are up 3% over the past year. That is not keeping up with the pace of inflation. We've seen prices are up 3.4% over the past year. So what that tells you is that people have jobs, but they are not getting pay raises, their salaries aren't going up, and that is especially difficult in an environment where their salaries are not going up as much as overall prices in the economy are going up.
3: New York Attorney General Letitia James will now lead a new criminal investigation into an alleged 2024 gang rape at Cornell University. And the FDA has concluded its investigation into the cyclosporiasis outbreak, which involved tainted lettuce. Two samples collected at a Taylor Farms facility in Mexico testing positive for the bacteria. This is ABC News.
5: All right. The Markley, Van Camp, and Robbins Show. Jeremy Markley, David Van Camp, Scott Robbins off today, getting a big award, and we'll be talking about that later. Okay. Well, we just had that clip from this debate in California for governor.
6: Oh, yeah.
5: Javier Baqueria Becerra. Steve Hilton. And, yeah, that was something,
7: she
5: man.
7: She called you bitch ass. Why did Susan Rice, a respected political leader, call you an idiot?
5: And chess. Not a great answer to that question, really.
6: No. Why are we talking about some politician? Some politician?
5: There's someone that worked close to you that said this, that's on your team.
6: Susan Rice is a celebrity in Democrat political circles.
5: No question about it.
6: Yeah.
5: But there was another point that got brought up.
6: Oh, yeah. Well, during a section on immigration, Becerra called ICE mercenaries, and then Hilton came back with Becerra's record as HHS secretary during the Biden administration. You know all those missing kids?
5: Oh, yeah. How about that?
7: I cannot believe that you're standing there trying to make these arguments when you were HHS secretary. You were responsible for 479,000 unaccompanied migrant children. And for their welfare in camps that you ran. You sent them because you dismantled the vetting that should have made sure that they were with a safe, protective family or sponsor. You sent thousands of young children directly into the clutches of child sex and labor traffickers. Hundreds of thousands of children that you were responsible for are still missing today. 100,000 of them are under 10 years old. So I cannot believe that you haven't apologized, that you have any kind of sense of shame.

0: blame or responsibility for what you did to those children, and you stand here lecturing people about immigration when you treated these most vulnerable children, unaccompanied children,
1: Steve,
0: in this way?
1: Those retread Trump talking points.
0: It was the
1: Trump
0: New York Times,
1: that Trump,
0: and they want a Pulitzer Prize for
1: 24.
2: Retread talking points.
3: Right.
2: Those are facts, man.
3: Well, yeah, it was... Well, the Inspector General of HHS during the Biden administration that said, yeah, we can't account for, what was it, 350,000 kids?
2: Yeah.
3: We don't know where they're off to.
2: Nope.
3: And then we have the story about a couple of dudes who have been extradited back to the United States from Mexico who were running children across the border, and they were drugging them so that they couldn't get...
2: Yeah,
3: so they couldn't give coherent answers about their family and let the adults who were trafficking them do the talking to Border Patrol.
2: Child trafficking was absolutely happening under that administration.
3: Of course it
2: was. Under his watch. And it should be a story that 80% of Americans should know, but they don't. Because we don't have an honest media.
3: Well, and I think, you know, it's been said, and not just by Susan Rice, but there are quite a few... people who have said, just working with Javier Becerra, he isn't very bright.
2: No, he's a dumb guy.
3: Yeah.
2: And lazy.
3: Yeah, and yeah, doesn't take time to really do the job. He's a team player, though. That's all he'll do, really, is just do whatever he's told, and that's why he's been useful up until this point, and why the Democrats want him to be the governor of California, is he'll do what he's told. But the other thing is, you have to be sociopathic to know what happened on your watch, thousands of children being sent into either like indentured servitude, essentially, or prostitution on your watch because of your inability to actually tell the truth of what was going on at the border. How do you not just slink away into a hole for the rest of your life knowing that?
2: These people have no shame, man. I mean, you're trying to crawl inside the thinking of someone like that. I don't know if they think, well, that's just the cost of doing business because these were the policies that we needed to enact for future power
3: right.
2: for this political party, or exactly how their mind works in that. But it's disgusting.
3: Yeah.
2: And the thing is, he'll be governor.
3: Probably, yeah.
2: I mean, that's the odds on, right?
3: Oh, yeah. Like prediction markets, take it for what it's worth, have him at like 95% probability.
2: Yeah. It's a... It's unbelievable. It really is. What was Trump talking about with a group of Hispanic people?
3: Yeah, an event with a Hispanic audience at the White House, and he was going to give them the first tour of what's going on with the ballroom and the underground or part of the underground complex. Apparently, he wanted them to watch their step because it's not quite done yet, and
2: right.
3: there was a hefty fall, and he had a little one-liner here.
2: All right.
4: So there's a tunnel going to what will be, I think, the greatest ballroom ever built. It's also a tremendous military complex with a drone port on top. It's quite the place. And you literally will be the first group ever to enter the premises. So be very careful. Don't fall over the edge because it's a long way down. And only a Hispanic could survive that fall. So I'm not overly worried.
2: So some people were horrified, but the crowd loved it.
3: The crowd loved it. And I don't know, man. I mean, at first I was like, I don't know what you're talking about. And then I'm like, well, I have seen dudes up on the roof, like part mountain goat hopping around there.
2: Yeah, and sometimes falling.
3: Yeah, and then they pop right back up.
2: Yeah, I remember the video earlier this year? Two guys actually fighting on the roof and both fell off.
3: Yeah.
2: And then popped right up. Like, man, that's like superhuman. It's incredible. Some of my best friends, man, are roofers.
3: Yeah.
2: Like, even they're like, yeah, that's pretty tough. I've fallen off some. But yeah, that's pretty crazy there, man. All right. It's that time. We do it a couple of times a day. Go around the table. It may not be the biggest story out there, but it caught your attention. You want to bring it in. David, today, what's your story?
3: Ben Rhodes, this is the former high-level Obama staffer. He was on the Talk Easy podcast. Rhodes, just to jog your memory, if it's like, that sounds familiar, he was the dude who admitted that during the Obama administration they took advantage of and lied.

0: too, a bunch of young, dumb press that was in love with Obama, knowing that they could create the echo chamber and get the message out they wanted, which that's what every administration, that's what every administration dreams of. They want it. So I don't fault him for saying that. It's more just how humiliating for all the journalists who were covering the Obama administration.
1: Well, usually you don't brag about it. That was the thing.
0: Right, Obama's like calling him up, and he's just like, hey, low profile, bro.
1: Yeah, no kidding. Yeah. And that was over the whole Iran deal.
0: Yes.
1: We're sitting there going, what are we doing?
0: Yeah.
1: It makes no sense.
0: Well, he was asked if the Obama administration had anything to do with increased polarization in American politics.
1: Oh, okay. Go ahead.
2: I kind of reject the premise that what Obama represented and what Grant Park represented is somehow over and undone by what Trump did. Because that's not how this works. If you look at the fervency of MAGA, if you look at the extremism of Trump, and if you look at what about Obama kind of contributed to that, I truly believe in my bones that it wasn't like, I don't know, his response to the financial crisis or, you know,
1: whoa,
2: I don't know, the war in Libya. It was that he was black. I make no apologies,
1: okay.
2: And I'm not suggesting you were saying this, but like, for working for a black man who became president, and if that's what broke the brains of enough people that they nominated Donald Trump, like, that's telling us to never try to change things.
1: Okay. Well, first of all, if we can go back a second, when he mentions, I don't know if this is the part of the clip.
2: Look at the extremism of Trump.
1: What do you mean by that?
0: Right.
1: What he says, policy? What exactly are you getting at? But for that audience, it's just a given.
0: Right.
1: Because they've painted him as a racist forever.
0: Mm-hmm.
1: And white nationalist, all this other stuff. But then to say that people didn't like Obama simply because he was black.
0: Right.
1: Okay. I saw you mentioned you had that clip.
0: Yeah.
1: I hadn't even heard it yet. I'm like, hold on, wait a second. So for my story, David...
0: All right. Well,
1: I'll follow that up about
0: that clip real quick.
1: Yeah.
0: I like the idea that everybody was hunky-dory with how Obama handled coming out of the financial crisis. Like, bailout stuff was a big deal.
1: Yes, it was.
0: People were mad about it.
1: Very much so. So I go back. I'm like, I remember reading about all this at the time. Right before Obama took office, right, 2009, his approval was at 76% with whites.
0: Yeah.
1: It was over 90% with blacks. 76% approval. It was just because he was black.
0: Right.
1: Give me a break. So I go back and I find this piece from Pew Research, January 12th, 2010. So you'd been in office about a year, okay? And you look at the polling and everything at that time. Well, black Americans were more upbeat on so many different fronts, saying things are so much better for us now. Now, if you fast forward 6 years, that tune had changed a lot because a lot of what people thought was going to happen didn't happen.
0: Mm-hmm.
1: And his support among whites was incredibly strong. Check this. This is a part of the Pew piece, again, from 2010. Most see a black-white convergence on values and living standards. And what may be some of the most intriguing findings of this survey, most blacks join with most whites in saying that the two racial groups have grown more alike in the past decade, both in their standard of living and their core values.
0: Mm-hmm.
1: 7 in 10 whites and 6 in 10 blacks say that the values held by blacks and whites have become more similar in the past 10 years. Similarly, a majority of blacks and nearly two-thirds of whites say the standard of living gap between the two has narrowed in the past decade. Like, okay, this is all very interesting.
0: Mm-hmm.
1: Then the question, has the country done enough to give blacks equal rights with whites? This is where you see something different. At the time, whites said 54%, yeah, the country's made necessary changes. 36% said more changes are needed. With blacks, it was 13% that the country's done enough. But with Hispanics, 42% said, yes, the country has done the necessary changes. Yeah. There was already a split there. Then blacks' view of why many blacks don't get ahead. Is it blacks mostly responsible or discrimination mostly responsible?

0: is mostly responsible, even in 2002. But if you've noticed, and you look at a number of different factors, say, over the last 50 years, things are so much better than they used to be. But if you deal in race hustling, that grift can't ever end.
1: Yeah.
0: And what you're trying to do is manipulate people constantly for racial divide. And we've seen it more in the last 10 to 12 years than I can remember.
1: Yeah. Well, and the very vocal activist class and a complicit media, I think, have been part of that. And one of the things that I think really shifted things in a horrible way was the death of Michael Brown. Hands up, don't shoot. That lie.
0: Yes.
1: I mean, some people sort of point to Trayvon Martin. Michael Brown was like the real breaking point that gave a lot of the race hustlers so much of a platform.
0: Yes.
1: And they still to this day say he was murdered, when even Obama's own Justice Department found that no, that was a clean shoot.
0: Yes. And, dude, it was years later when it had been debunked. They were still saying, hands up, don't shoot, which was a load of baloney. So take that for what it's worth. I'm not surprised to hear Ben Rhodes saying what he's still saying. Okay, much to get to. We've got AI involved in Nimrods of the News. You're going to like that one. And a news update in just a few minutes.

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0: The Markley, Van Camp, and Robin Show. 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
0: All right. News update. The one and only, David Van Camp.
1: All right. The law firm behind the big Cornell lawsuit is in some trouble now because they misidentified somebody, one of the accused.
0: Oh, boy.
1: This was in the Free Press. Stunning. They served papers to the mom of Matthew Engels, somebody who has been named as a defendant, accusing him of being part of a gang rape at Cornell in 2024. He got put into the official docket. Internet weirdos have been harassing him. But that Matthew Engels never went to Cornell. He's an active duty sergeant in the Marines. And there are people harassing him and his sister and his mom, posting his address, posting phone numbers.
0: Unbelievable.
1: This whole thing, the mob that's come out so quickly with all of this,
0: are you surprised?
1: I thought there would be a little bit more restraint. I will admit that.
0: Yeah, we need to get into that a little bit later. Yeah, you should have heard the open of Good Morning America today. It'll make you roll your eyes. All right, we got to get the Nimrods.
2: When the going gets tough.
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3: I love the poorly educated.
0: All right. Nimrods in the News. We go to California. Well, you got some thieves that stole two semi-trailers with a trucking company with NVIDIA's logo on it. With one saying plus AI. So they're thinking chips, it's going to be a bunch of stuff, man, this is going to be something. Each trailer filled with 20,000 pounds of sand. Uh-oh, that's not what we were looking for. They're in a whole lot of trouble, and that's Nimrod's in the news.

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7: From ABC News, I'm Mike Dubusky. New York Governor Kathy Hochul has appointed the state's Attorney General Letitia James as a special prosecutor in the Cornell rape case. ABC's Armando Garcia reports.
8: Governor Kathy Hochul saying newly released information caused her and the public to lose faith in the local prosecutor who chose not to prosecute the alleged sexual assault.
9: She could not have been clearer that she was 100% confident that she had been raped.
8: Newly released Snapchat messages shared among dozens of fraternity brothers during the assault, showing the friend who Jane Doe went to see that night sent the group a photo that appears to show her in the bedroom. One brother asking, "Shop still open?"
7: President Trump weighing in on the appointment of James this afternoon.
10: I feel badly for whoever she's looking at because they won't get a fair shake.
7: The president is headed to Alabama today to rally support for Republicans ahead of the midterms. Worries about the economy hang heavily over midterm races. White House Economic Director Kevin Hassett responding to today's disappointing September jobs report.
11: One of the things about jobs numbers is that they go up and down, and you have to smooth through over the last 3 or 4 months to see what's going on. And those numbers are really positive.
7: The report found 29,000 jobs were added last month. Experts had been expecting closer to 90,000. Krista Pike, the Tennessee death row inmate who survived two lethal injections this week, remains critically ill, unconscious, and intubated in a hospital, according to her attorneys. Robin Mayer is the executive director of the Death Penalty Information Center, a national nonprofit, and says the prison is now under scrutiny.
12: About their protocol, about the training that staff received, where they're obtaining drugs, how they are testing those drugs, all of these critical details.
7: Pike was convicted of murdering Colleen Slemmer in 1995. And more than 34 million Americans are under heat alerts across California starting today. Those alerts run through next Thursday. 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
2: Two people have been fatally shot in a home in an upscale neighborhood in the hills around UC Berkeley in California. Authorities are now responding to the incident. A judge has permanently dismissed vandalism charges against a former U.S. Olympian who was accused of vandalizing the reflecting pool in Washington. Police arrested David Hearn back in June, but prosecutors dropped those charges, saying that botched renovations actually caused the damage. Now a judge is accusing President Trump of trying to pressure prosecutors into putting Hearn behind bars. ABC's Jay O'Brien.
3: Former Olympian David Hearn and his lawyer celebrating another legal win after a Washington, D.C. judge permanently dismissed the vandalism case against him.
4: It's a victory for democracy.
3: In his ruling Thursday, Judge Todd Edelman sharply rebuked the president, writing, despite no evidence of a crime, there is a risk that Mr. Hearn will be prosecuted nonetheless, blaming political pressure brought by the president of the United States upon his subordinate officers.
2: Breakout music star Olivia Dean is facing a new copyright infringement lawsuit over this song, I've Seen It.
5: I've heard it laced in every song, still the words all come out wrong.
2: Now the publisher that owns Bill Withers' catalog is suing, claiming it sounds like Withers' song Just the Two of Us.
6: I see the crystal raindrops fall and the beauty of it all.
2: Plaintiffs say the Olivia Dean track has similarities that are obvious and inescapable. I'm Mike Dubusky, ABC News.
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9: And good afternoon, your KICD forecast for today, sunny, high near 64 with an east wind at around 5 miles per hour, turning southeasterly in the afternoon. Mostly clear tonight, lows around 46, southeasterly wind at 5 to 10 miles per hour. For tomorrow, sunny, high near 67. A bit breezy with a south wind at 10 to 20, gusting as high as 30 miles per hour. Tomorrow night will be clear, lows around 50. South-southwesterly wind around 5 miles per hour, turning northerly in the after midnight. And Sunday, sunny, high near 65, with a northerly wind at 5 to 10. For more on your weather, log online to northwestiowanow.com.
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15: The Markley, Van Camp, and Robbins Show. Jamie Markley, David Van Camp, Scott Robbins out back tomorrow. He's getting a big award today. We'll have more on that a little bit later.
16: We are no longer the woke department or the weak department.
15: Mm-hmm.
16: Simple translation of that. No fatties, no trannies, no beardos, no weirdos, no wimps, no radicals. Just warriors.
15: Pete Hegseth, the yes. State of the Force address yesterday at the Marine Corps base in Quantico, Virginia. And it's rubbed some people wrong.
17: Well, too bad. Get over it.
15: I know. Well, he said a lot of good things in that speech that I know certainly rubbed people wrong. But I don't know how you argue it when he says, listen, it's not, we're colorblind. It's merit-based.
17: Yeah.
15: I think a lot of people want it that way. And when he says things like, what?
16: The ideological clowns are out. The patriotic cowboys are in
15: America
16: with testosterone testing on top. Diversity is not our strength. Unity is our strength.
15: I love that.
17: Yes.
15: So many people do.
17: Yes.

0: I mentioned it earlier, too, like on Good Morning America. Martha Raddatz was certainly not a fan of that.
1: Oh, really?
0: No, I'll just pick up part of it.
2: The admirals and generals already gone, many of them women, were the consequence of clinging to the woke department. He also said there would be no more, quote, fatties, beardos, weirdos, or wimps.
0: That just makes me laugh. I'll finish the report here.
2: War, which the secretary is overseeing, after early on declaring victory, is now in its eighth month. Hegseth accused the press of treason for the reporting on the war, calling them anti-American losers. But on Capitol Hill, he is facing growing criticism, including from Republicans, Kentucky Congressman Thomas Massey, moving to impeach Hegseth.
3: Guys, so much to unpack right there.
0: Oh, so much.
1: Thomas Massey is mad at him. Thomas, no, not Pinecone.
0: Yeah. They always do that. Also, getting criticized from Republicans.
1: Yes.
0: Of course, you're like, okay, when are they going to mention Massey? There it is. Yeah, yes, of course.
1: It's going to be Massey. I don't know. I loved it. I mean, hearing that speech. And there are times when I think that Pete Hegseth kind of overdoes it, but I love it. Because I just think it's refreshing.
0: Oh, goodness, yes. Yeah, I think he knows the people that he's leading.
1: Yeah.
0: And that's a big reason why he's saying what he's saying.
1: Right. This was not a speech for the normies.
0: No. But he also knew what the reaction would be. He also had a bunch of initiatives he talked about. Laying out six core policy announcements designed to reshape how the military operates, builds, recruits, and prays. The Autonomous Warfare Command, a new four-star combatant command created to scale up drone, AI, and robotic capabilities. Transition away from legacy-only hardware and field high-tech strike capabilities at record speed. Okay.
1: All right.
0: Project Meridian, a futuristic 120-day study group focused on long-term battlefield tech and dominance. Co-led by high-profile private sector giants Elon Musk, Paul Merlocky, and former House Speaker Newt Gingrich, which was a bit of a head-scratcher. Maybe he knows something. I don't know.
1: Well, he has had sort of a side project in looking at, like, avoiding, like, an apocalyptic event. He was one of the first guys in Congress I ever heard talk about the danger of an EMP being detonated over America. In fact, there's a book called One Second After, which is about that. Which it's just constantly getting worse and worse, just pounding into your soul because more and more despair comes through. Very well written book, but it's a journey, man.
0: I bet.
1: I think he read that book into the congressional record or something like that. Like, he acknowledged this on the House floor.
0: Wow.
1: Like, this is something we got to think about.
0: Pete did mention Fortress America, a national security supply initiative aimed at making domestic military bases independent of civilian energy grids and bringing supply chains, including rare earths, microchips, and munitions, entirely back on U.S. soil. Yeah. I mean, in a lot of this stuff, you can say, well, I'm not an expert in this, but this sounds like a pretty good idea. Also, the next great American base. A nationwide competition. Yes. Asking state governors to pitch land and red tape cuts to build the first brand new classical style U.S. military installation in 40 years, housing up to 25,000 troops. Then there's the American Corps of Cadets, an expansion of officer commissioning pipelines, partnering with institutions like LSU, Liberty University, Tuskegee, Mississippi State, and Hillsdale College to create a new generation of patriotic, discipline-focused officer candidates. And you can hear the left screaming in pain over that one.
1: But what about reading white fragility and lesbian dance theory? I don't know.
0: And then lastly, the Office of Religious Affairs. A newly established department reporting directly to the Secretary of War to cut through red tape, protect chapel budgets, and prioritize spiritual readiness for service members who identify with a faith. So it's a whole culture shift.
1: All right.
0: From what we've seen before. And as different people have commented, and I would agree, you got the Mark Milleys of the world. What about white rage? Or Lloyd Austin. Well, just wanted to put another shield over his face. Right.
1: The guy who just disappears for weeks on end with exactly. No explanation.
0: Yeah. And then no discipline
1: yeah.
0: happens. It's just kind of crazy. Man, just when you think, okay, this Cornell thing is kind of losing its steam now that more information has come out and people have read this, you know, police report of what this Jane Doe had actually said to investigators a couple of years ago, this will probably die out, but it's not.
1: Oh, no, it's not. Well, this is, if you haven't heard it, it's a story where a couple of years ago at Cornell, a young woman who hasn't been identified is at a frat party. She's been drinking, and then she goes into a private room with a couple of guys. They had talked about hooking up together, mm-hmm. all three of them. They're doing ketamine. They're drinking. The first two guys are hammered because one of them, well, he can't perform, then falls asleep, a.k.a. passes out. The other guy is, like, dry heaving in a wastebasket.
0: Oh, my gosh.
1: Then other guys come in, and there's fooling around happening and all of this. That's the initial story, and there are text messages now that have come out where she was telling people, hey, it's okay. We're just not just... Let's just not talk about it. Let's move on. And then what it sounds like is that she talked to her friends, and her friends convinced her to go talk to the police, and then that's how we got the initial police report,
0: mm-hmm.
1: which, again, does not allege that she was assaulted or raped, and now it's turned into this gang rape thing. And the shocking thing about this is they said, well, they just tried to sweep this under the rug. No, they didn't. They punished the whole fraternity for it.
0: Yes.
1: Like.
0: Well, and I mean, it's all reprehensible.
1: Oh, yeah. I'm not endorsing what they were doing there at all.
0: But as far as an attack or a rape or a sexual assault, when you read the interview, if you're just being an honest broker, you don't come away with that at all.
1: No.
0: Was it regretful? I'm sure.
1: Oh, yeah.
0: But you are just... Getting your news update this morning from ABC.
4: ABC News obtains documents and text messages from Cornell's internal investigation into the alleged sexual assault. What we're seeing on social media, a new trend. I am Jane Doe.
0: I knew that would make you roll your eyes.
1: I saw that because there are people who, even though these guys have all been named, their pictures are all over the place. And there was a mistaken identity issue where... and this was on the part of the lawyers representing Jane Doe.
0: Mm-hmm.
1: They filed the wrong information for one of the guys, and some dude who had never attended Cornell, never been to Cornell, who's a sergeant in the Marine Corps, he's getting harassed. His mom's getting harassed. His sister's getting harassed because the online mob is so rabid about this because they don't know most of the story.
0: No. It's the algorithm.
1: Yeah. But, you know, they're protecting the identity of the accuser. And so a bunch of women are going on there. I am Jane Doe. You can stop asking. Ah, I'm a good person. Look at me.
0: All the virtue signaling. It is. It's enough to make you want to puke. So, yeah, that's still out there. Meanwhile, that Hassan Piker's back in the news?
1: Oh, yeah, he is. Yeah, he was at UT, University of Texas. That weird communist Twitch streamer, Hassan Piker... He is a big fan of white supremacist James Tallarico, the U.S. Senate nominee for Democrats in Texas, but he is issuing a warning to that unrepentant racist, and it's not to stop being so racist, especially towards black women.
0: Hmm.
1: But in fact, it's, hey, remember, you're ours.
0: Oh, got it. All right.
5: Hopefully after James Tallarico wins, we got to hold him to account. We got to make sure that he doesn't become another do-nothing Democrat, business as usual. And we got to keep up that pressure. And we have to remind him that we are the force that backed him both early on.
0: Ooh.
5: And we are the force that allowed him to win this seat of power. And if he wants to maintain it, he's got to play ball.
0: That's some gangster stuff there, boy.
1: Uh-huh. I do
0: how about that?
1: I do like how so many Democrats, and I don't blame him, I guess, for thinking that he's

0: such a big power broker because he's really not. Most people don't even know who the hell he is.
1: They don't.
0: But Democrats are the ones who brought him in. They're the ones who said, yeah, this is going to be the liberal Joe Rogan, which always makes me laugh, and I have to repeat it because you have the liberal Joe Rogan. His name is Joe Rogan.
2: Yes.
0: Like, my goodness.
2: He just has a form of sanity.
0: Right.
2: That said, you guys are crazy.
0: Yes.
2: By the way, you see that video come out? Because I don't pay that much attention unless that dude's in the news.
0: Mm-hmm.
2: I think it was January 2025. He's all dressed up as a furry, or he's dressed up in some sort of costume.
0: He's dressed up in like a French maid outfit.
2: Yeah. That was it. What is that about?
0: Well, I think he has said before that he is spiritually gay, but not gay.
2: And that's a form of Joe Rogan? Somebody better tell Rogan that, man. That's insane. Because I guess that would be the left version of Joe Rogan. I guess that kind of makes sense.
0: Cross-dressing communist Islamist, yeah.
2: Yes. Speaking of Islamists, the story out of Milwaukee is pretty wild. We got to get to that. And the five stories we're watching today next.
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0: Markley, Van Camp, and Robin Show. Thank you very much for being here. I'm Jamie Markley. That's David Van Camp. Scott Robbins is out today. He will be back tomorrow. And he's not out today for a mental health day after the Cubs were swept out of playoffs. I'm saying that wasn't what it was.
1: Thank you.
0: You're welcome. He'll be back tomorrow. He's accepting an award today.
2: Yes.
0: We'll be talking about that a little bit later on. It's the five stories we're watching today now.
2: Number five. Middle East crude exports have rebounded to 98% of pre-war levels per J.P. Morgan. Number four, the Texas Department of Public Safety says that they foiled a plan to attack the Texas State Capitol in Austin. 40-year-old Benny Caldera Jr. was arrested in the San Antonio suburb of Converse. He was angry about AIPAC. And like the Jews very much, he wanted to exterminate people, according to a friend who turned him in. So he was taken into the Bexar County Jail, and then the FBI took custody of him today. Number three, Krista Gayle Pike was set to be put to death in Tennessee for the torture and murder of a classmate in 1995. However, the lethal injection attempt failed twice. She was taken to a hospital. The suspicion is that she's probably, like, brain dead or something.
0: Okay.
2: It's just a bonkers situation. I was shocked when I woke up and started reading about these reports this morning.
0: Her even lawyer said, now this is the one thing I'm unclear about. We want an all-female injection team.
2: Yeah.
0: Or we want, basically, the firing squad.
2: Or hanging.
0: Yes.
2: By the way, Marsha Blackburn, who's running for governor of Tennessee, said, this is why I'm going to bring back the electric chair.
0: Oh, golly.
2: I think firing squad is fine.
0: Yes.
2: That's quicker and, honestly, more humane.
0: 100%. I just don't understand that part of it. Was it an all-female lethal injection team?
2: I believe there was a male doctor, the same one who botched an earlier attempt. Well, I don't know if it's fair to say he botched it because basically he couldn't find a vein and didn't feel comfortable going through with it.
0: Okay.
2: Number two, Israeli Prime Minister Benjamin Netanyahu says the co-pilot who tried to hijack an airplane on the way to Tel Aviv had undergone radical Islamist training. And I'll tell you, that guy is having a real bad day because he is not only being interrogated by Saudi officials, but Mossad's going to get its hands on him.
0: Oh, yeah.
2: That's going to be an interesting, some not fun times in Saudi Arabia. I
0: know that's probably why he was begging while still on the plane for somebody to kill him.
2: Please just kill me. Yeah.
0: Yeah.
2: And then number one, a dual UK-Iranian national, this is just now breaking, has been arrested over that RAF Fairford incident in the UK.
0: Mm-hmm.
2: The attempted, what they're saying was an attempted terrorist attack that got broken up by a farmer.
0: Yes.
2: Yeah. They have arrested now a dual UK-Iranian national involved with this plot.
0: And again, out on bail the others.
2: Yeah.
0: But they're under
2: the strictest conditions possible.
0: Oh, yeah.
2: See, that's where you're wrong, buddy. That's what Andy Burnham, the prime minister, said. The strictest conditions would be not out on bail.
0: Exactly. It's such a head-scratcher. Like this story out of Milwaukee I had mentioned. ICE arrested. Are you familiar with Sala? Sarsour? Am I saying that last name right?
2: Is that Linda Sarsour's, the Women's March?
0: Yeah.
2: Lady, yeah.
0: This is Salah.
2: Okay.
0: He's the president of the Islamic Society of Milwaukee. This was back in April. Now, he's got deep ties to Hamas and was a board member of American Muslims for Palestine.
2: Hmm.
0: And in the story, what local media didn't say at the time, that he's got a rap sheet going back to the 90s. He was jailed for 8 months in Israel for supporting Hamas. He was named in FBI memos as a Hamas fundraiser tied to the Holy Land Foundation, the biggest terror financing conviction in U.S. history. His brother admitted that family used their furniture business to funnel cash to Hamas operatives, and AMP was exposed as a rebranded Hamas support pipeline.
2: Hmm.
0: The government said he lied about his history on his green card application. And so you had Wisconsin Democrats demanding his release. But the Trump administration can deport him. But you got Democrats now saying this is completely unfair, and I stand with him. What are we doing?
2: Aiding and abetting terrorists, of course.
0: Yes, very much so. Okay, we got a couple of updates. And then the whole hero story from that hijacked plane coming up.

0: And good afternoon, your KICD forecast for today. Sunny, high near 64 with an east wind and around 5 miles per hour, turning southeasterly in the afternoon. Mostly clear tonight, lows around 46, southeasterly wind at 5 to 10 miles per hour. For tomorrow, sunny, high near 67. A bit breezy with a south wind at 10 to 20, gusting as high as 30 miles per hour. Tomorrow night will be clear, lows around 50. Southwesterly wind around 5 miles per hour, turning northerly in the after midnight. And Sunday, sunny, high near 65, with a northerly wind at 5 to 10. For more on your weather, log online to northwestiowanow.com.
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3: This is News on Radio Iowa. I'm Todd Kim. Iowa lawmakers are at the Capitol to consider tax incentives for a company that plans to build a steel mill in southeast Iowa. Joe Broking is president and CEO of Mesabi Metallics, the company that has started the process of buying land in Lee County.
4: This is the next generation of advanced manufacturing and advanced industrial process manufacturing. It's something that this country desperately needs, and we're committed to make it happen right here in the state of Iowa.
3: Broking made his comments during a public hearing at the Capitol. An event is planned in Belmont to mark the day in 1966 when a powerful tornado struck the town, killing six, injuring 172, and leaving behind an estimated $12 million in property damage. And residents in the small north-central Iowa town of Dow will see ambulance service restored sometime next year. The town, with a population of around 500, had to shut down its EMS program a full decade ago. This is Radio Iowa.
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6: ABC News, I'm Mike Dabusky. Letitia James is now the special prosecutor overseeing the case of an alleged 2024 gang rape incident at Cornell University. New York Governor Kathy Hochul making the appointment today.
7: I have every confidence in our attorney general to do what she has always done: look at the facts, examine the record, and draw the proper conclusions. That's exactly what's going to happen in this case.
6: According to a confidential investigative report compiled by Cornell and reviewed by ABC News, the alleged victim in this case told officials days after the encounter that she believed she was raped, though no charges came from that initial case. The U.S. added 29,000 jobs in September with an unemployment rate of 4.2%, according to the Bureau of Labor Statistics. That job addition number is lower than expectations. And Krista Pike is unconscious and on a ventilator after she survived a planned state execution in Tennessee this week. Her lawyers are now calling on the governor to commute her sentence. This is ABC News.
8: The Markley, Van Camp, and Robbins Show. Jamie Markley, David Van Camp. Scott Robbins is out today. He's accepting a big award.
9: Yes!
8: And we'll be back tomorrow.
9: He's pretending to not be excited about it.
8: I'm telling you, dude.
9: He's excited about it.
8: He's excited about it. He's very touched by it.
9: He's like, oh, who cares? I'm like, dude, you're going to post on Facebook about it the second you can.
8: Oh, buddy, yeah. So, yeah, we're going to have some fun with that a little bit later. Just saw this headline. Death row inmates across the country put in requests for all-female execution teams. Thank you, Babylon Bee.
9: Oh, gosh. After the Krista Pike botched execution.
8: In Tennessee.
9: Yeah.
8: And the governor's saying, yeah, we're going to halt those for a while.
9: Yeah, and they should.
8: And two. And you could say, well, they couldn't find the vein on the other one. But this one, that one report from Fox, yeah, she felt like my arms were going to explode.
9: Golly, man.
8: It's like they're doing the injection instead of the firing squad because, what, it's more humane?
9: That's what they say. It's not. I mean, look at the stat. It's something like 7.5% failure rate. And there are a lot of factors that go into that. One is because of a scarcity of the actual drugs, because a bunch of pharmaceutical companies, especially European ones, don't want to distribute it for the purposes of carrying out the death penalty. Now, if you want to, kill someone who's depressed in Canada, they're more than happy to oblige. But a ruthless murderer? No.
8: Yeah. By the way, the whole joke from Babylon Bee is because the legal team for this woman had requested an all-female injection team for her execution.
9: Yeah.
8: Okay. And I was unclear, but you say there was a dude there, but he was part of the other
9: doctor,
8: one that was botched.
9: Yeah. But, I mean, yeah, there have been a lot of jokes. It's dark humor. It is absolutely dark. And
8: oh, yeah.
9: I mean, listen, I'm not going to lose any sleep over this woman's discomfort.
8: No.
9: Pain. You can't do that. That's not how this is supposed to go, obviously. But, there are a lot of jokes out there, like a picture of a woman talking to her husband saying, I found a really cute execution method on Pinterest.
8: Gosh. Oh, man. You got to have a certain sense of humor. I can't help it. That's funny. Another headline, UK terrorist suspects back in custody after sharing meme. Also, of course, the Babylon Bee. Because, yeah, people get thrown in jail for memes, but they're out on bail for a thwarted terrorist attack.
9: Yes.
8: Which is crazy. Last one I'll share is Kristi Noem files for divorce, expected to get half of husband's bras. Okay.
9: I forgot all about that. That was quite the caper, wasn't it?
8: The husband dressing as a woman all the time?
9: And had some sort of humiliation kink and all that, and had, like, the oversized, cockeyed breasts?
8: Oh, my gosh. Who knows, man? Some people may look like they have it all together. You have no friggin' idea.
9: No idea.
8: Yeah. We talked about the thwarted terrorist attack on that plane.
9: Yeah.
8: Because of... Well, the pilot that got stabbed was able to, even soaked in blood, click the door open to where this dude rushes in and puts the attacker into a chokehold, drags him out. What'd they say? The guy was a plumber?
9: Yeah, they said he was an Israeli plumber.
8: Yeah, I heard Trump say something like, and they're strong. They're carrying a lot of stuff.
9: That's true, man.
8: And... Anyway, he said when he went in there, there were no pilots in the seats, just the terrorist on the controls between the two seats. Mm-hmm. And then that part, you mentioned it yesterday, It was when Netanyahu asked, did you know what you were doing, when he got his hands on the controls of the plane to stop the nosedive.
9: Yeah.
8: And he answered, I watch Air Crash Investigation, Mr. Prime Minister.
9: Yes, it's a documentary series about real-life aviation disasters.
8: Yeah. And he was able to, like, pull back on it up and to stop the nosedive.
9: Wow.
8: It really is miraculous.
9: Well, I was seeing some aviation experts just talking about, I don't know all the physics involved, obviously. I'm not a pilot. Mm-hmm. Talking about how much of a miracle it was that they were able to pull out of that and that the plane actually held together during that rapid descent.
8: Man. Yeah, it's crazy. There was a book I read, it was years ago now, and there was one chapter that talked about a lot of airline disasters. And basically, it was pilots that had been trained a certain way, but under duress, your brain speeds up at a pace that what you would normally do doesn't happen anymore. Yeah. But for this guy, it's just like, I know what I saw on this show, so I just kind of did it.
9: Right.
8: The other part of the story, the attacker believed to be Omani. Mm-hmm. So Israel's investigating how he was cleared to operate the flight to Tel Aviv, given that Oman and Israel have no diplomatic relations, and Israel imposes strict controls on foreign crew flying in its airspace.
9: Yeah.
8: How did that happen?
9: And of course, now you've got people out there saying this is a false flag, and you know the Israel derangement syndrome is running on high.
8: Not surprised. Not surprised at all. Last night, debate in California.
9: Yeah.
8: Steve Hilton, Javier Baqueria. I'm just going to keep calling him Baqueria.
9: It's an homage to former President Joe Biden.
8: Yes, that's what he called him.
9: He saw Becerra and turned it into Baqueria.
10: Javier Baqueria.
8: Thank you.
9: Well, Javier Becerra Baqueria went really nasty on the topic of immigration, trying to score cheap political points. He's not very good at this. I mean, he'll still win because he's got a D next to his name.
8: He's not very good. Okay, roll it.
11: Steve,
8: is that the clip? All right.
11: Steve, you're running for governor of California, and you'll enforce Trump's laws at the federal level, but you won't enforce state laws at our level. California welcomed you into California, and you welcomed ICE mercenaries into our state in return. How do you square that? You know, you're an immigrant. I have fought all my life to make life better for immigrants, to represent them well, to defend them, to let them...
8: We're talking about illegals.
9: Right.
8: Well, you're not supposed to let ICE in? Right. You nut?
11: Represent them well, to defend them, to let them grow and build like my parents. But here's the problem I have with your policies. You seem to welcome immigrants who look like you, but deport immigrants who look like me. We need to have a governor who will protect everyone who works hard.
8: Well, isn't that the thing, man? If you can't win the argument, you just go to the same things. Yep. It's racism. It's sexism.
9: Right.
8: Blah, blah, blah, blah, blah. Right.
11: I don't need to stand here and listen to you say that you'll enforce Trump's laws, but you won't enforce California state laws.
10: You're not enforcing, and your party isn't enforcing, California law as it is now. And what a disgraceful remark that was. I don't think people want to hear that kind of remark in a debate like this.
8: Yeah, I think you're probably right about that.
9: I think that's handling it pretty well.
8: Yeah. I mean, for a clear-thinking person, they see through it.
9: Yeah.
8: Unfortunately, it doesn't seem like enough clear thinkers in California.
9: No.
8: Just based on who they voted for in the past and who they're probably going to vote for this time, too. All right, it's that time. We do it a couple of times a day. Go around the table. It may not be the biggest story that you saw all day. But, man, you were interested, wanted to bring it in. David always brings in good ones. What do you got for your story now, David?
9: Harvard hosted an event called Against the Pathology of Unruly Bodies. Apparently, it was a pro-obesity panel, and I'm not making that up. It's like there's this conspiracy theory that a lot of these activists, some of them are familiar faces if you pay attention to this stuff, who say that like GLP-1s is fat genocide.
8: Oh, my gosh.
9: It's amazing.
8: Losers.
9: Well, artist in residence, that's her job, Roxane Gay, who's the cousin of the former president of Harvard, said this when asked about health insurance companies.
8: Okay. I'm pulling it up, man. Some of these things are just too insane.
12: Free Luigi, for one.
9: Ow.
8: What?
13: I think that's a really important question. For better, not better, there's no better, but for worse and worse, the health insurance industry is actually equal opportunity evil. They are terrible for thin people, for fat people, for white people, for black people, for Asians, Middle Easterners, everyone in between.
8: So you're part of MAHA.
9: Yes, right. Well, I just like how casually at an elite institution you can be like, well, one, yeah, we should murder them. What?
8: Right.
9: And I bet you anything that all those people are also against the death penalty.
8: You're probably right about that.
9: Death penalty, unless you're doing it, you know, in cold blood by your own hands in the middle of the street.
8: Jeez. Man, when you see more and more stories about the elite universities, you'd never want to send your kid there.
9: Oh, heck no.
8: I mean, that's years of undoing. Like, you got to send them to a specialist or something after that. Okay, for my story, I want to preface this story this way. I remember years ago, Robbins and I talking about Robin Williams. And Robin's talking about, oh, that guy drives me nuts. I just don't find him funny. This manic thing, whatever. And what was it, David? It was within the week.
9: Yeah, it was less than a week later,
8: He's gone.
9: Yeah.
8: And Rob's like, I feel terrible. You know what I said? My gosh. Dude, well, you weren't lying.
9: Right.
8: Yeah, but now I really feel bad.
9: Well.
8: And sometimes that happens.
9: Yeah, Scott Robbins killed Robin Williams.
8: Golly. So I preface that by saying this. I see in the news, Billy Joel has a brain disorder.
9: Mm-hmm.
8: You've been very outspoken about Billy Joel, Dave.
9: Well, I don't wish him any harm, but he is a terrible human being.
8: And why do you say that he's a terrible human being?
9: You can hear it in the songs. Good people don't write songs like that. I don't want him to suffer.
8: Is there a particular song?
9: All of them. The whole catalog.
8: It doesn't matter. Piano Man, yeah. Only a Woman. You know, Allentown, it doesn't matter.
12: The longest time.
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3: All right, David. I know you got a news update. And this Nimrod, this is wild to me.
4: I'll make it very quick then because I want to lean into it. The governor of Tennessee has ordered all state executions to be suspended and launched an independent review after Krista Pike survived her execution attempt.
3: Independent review. It failed.
4: Right.
3: Okay, here's Nimrod's. We're...
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6: I love the poorly educated.
3: All right. Nimrod's in the News. We go to Indianapolis, where there's a children's store, Once Upon a Child. They take clothes, things like that. So you got a lady coming in, and she's got her kid with her. And the kid gets into this little motorized toy car. You're not supposed to do that. It's just kind of there for decoration, I take it. And they tell her, hey, that's not supposed to be played with, you know, policy.
4: Yeah.
3: And this woman, Tamia Staton, she's 21, said, all right. Well, the kid keeps playing with it. They go to remind her, hey, that's not for the kid to play with. And she pulls a gun out of the purse.
4: Hello.
3: Oh, yeah. And... now I'm going to pick it up with the local news affiliate doing the story, because what they want to do after they're telling the story is bringing a psychologist to weigh in on it. Yes.
8: It was against their policy, later telling detectives Staton reacted explosively, launching threats like, we can fight about it.

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5: From ABC News, I'm Mike Dubusky. New evidence is emerging in the case of an alleged gang rape at Cornell University 2 years ago. ABC News Chief Investigative Correspondent Aaron Katursky reports.
6: In phone calls and messages reviewed by ABC News, other alleged attackers telling Jane Doe, "I'm so sorry, I feel so bad for you, dude." Another saying, "I just wanted to apologize for how things went down the other night." As the weeks went by, Jane Doe became more convinced about what happened, texting, "Let's be clear that 90% of what happened that night was not consensual."
5: Today, New York AG Letitia James was appointed special prosecutor in the case. Lawyers for Krista Pike are now calling on Tennessee's governor to commute her death sentence after the state botched her execution this week, leaving her alive but critically ill in the hospital. Robin Marr is the executive director of the Death Penalty Information Center.
7: We don't have all the answers yet, but we understand one possible explanation for what might have happened to Krista Pike on Wednesday night was that the IV was set improperly and the drugs went into her muscle instead of into her veins.
5: Disappointing jobs numbers out today, with the economy adding just 29,000 positions for the month of September, far short of expectations. ABC's Olivia Rubin says it comes as mortgage rates surged to their highest level in years.
8: The Federal Reserve raising interest rates last month for the first time in 3 years. Making borrowing on car loans, mortgages, and credit cards more expensive. It's hitting Americans in their pockets. The average 30-year mortgage rate saw its largest weekly jump in 4 years, now at 7.28%.
5: And an alert for Walmart customers. The FDA now recalling two food items sold at the popular retailer. Great Value products, including a triple berry blend and organic blueberries, are included as part of a larger E. coli recall. Meanwhile, some pastas being recalled over listeria concerns. You're listening to ABC News.
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5: The co-pilot of that Fly Dubai plane, who allegedly attacked the plane's captain and attempted to crash a flight bound for Israel this week, is an Omani national who was previously suspended from flying by Oman Air. Senior intelligence and law enforcement officers had identified that man as a security risk back in 2024, sources say, after he was found to be in possession of extremist materials. As investigators try to determine why he was allowed to fly again, we're now hearing from the pilot of that plane.
11: The heroic Indian captain, who was stabbed in the cockpit of that Fly Dubai flight before managing to open the door and let people in, speaking out from his hospital bed. Smit Mashar on a video call with India's Prime Minister, describing the moments after he was attacked by his fellow pilot, saying, "At that moment, I was fighting for my life."
5: ABC's Tom Sufi Burridge in Israel. Russia is ramping up its attacks on Ukraine's capital.
0: Russia, for the first time, has attacked Kyiv's huge main bridges, hitting one with drones four times since Thursday. It's a dramatic escalation that underlines how much heavier Russian attacks have become. We've never seen bombing of Kyiv like this. Russia is now able to attack the city with far more drones every day, going after far more civilian targets, and it's expected to get much worse this winter. Patrick Reeval, ABC News, at the Foreign Desk.
5: And students in Paris taking to the streets today, protesting for better conditions and education funding. I'm Mike Dubusky, ABC News.
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14: From the news desk at Northwest Iowa Now with the latest news for Northwest Iowa, I'm Anthony Gonzalez. State Senator Dave Rowley gave good news about his health with his colleagues on Friday.
15: I'm happy to report to you that the cancer is gone. Thank you.
14: He was diagnosed with tonsil cancer in February. Senators gave Rowley a standing ovation after he said treatments had been successful.
15: And as most cancer survivors know, there's adjustments that you have to make. Still going through those, but they're minor. I'll adjust to it. And I want to thank all of you that sent cards, that did text, and all that stuff.
14: State Senator Jack Whitaker had been undergoing treatment for a brain tumor since mid-2024, and he was present for Friday's special session. State Senator Caitlin Gray was treated for stage 1 uterine cancer at the beginning of the year, then announced in late February that treatment had been successful and she was cancer-free. Two separate traffic checks in Pocahontas led to drug charges on Sunday. The Sheriff's Department checked out what was called in as a suspicious vehicle parked at Swan Lake. After investigating, they charged 31-year-old Chad Williamson for possession of marijuana, third or subsequent offense, and also for operating a motor vehicle with a suspended license. Also, on September 27th, they stopped a Chevy Suburban in the 40,000 block of 130th Avenue. The driver was 41-year-old Christopher Meyer, who was charged with first offense possession of marijuana, having an open container of alcohol in the vehicle, driving with a suspended license, and failure to provide proof of insurance. There was a fire in the pump house at Indian Hills Golf Course west of Spirit Lake Friday morning. Fire Chief Pat Daly says the fire was out by the time they were dispatched, but the crew did stick around while Alliant Energy checked out the electrical system between the structure and transformer, and did wind up putting out some hotspots. The building received minor damage, but Daly says the electrical system was pretty much destroyed. The Spencer Media Group's annual Vine Stock has moved to a larger location this year. General Manager Craig Hodgson says there's plenty of room to spread out at Schoenberg Park near Everly.
16: Schoenberg Park is a wonderful facility. Many campgrounds, which we are using actually as, you know, the vendor spots. So they've all got electrical power in those spots.

0: payments, which is a big thing for vendors. And there is, telephone service or cell phone service and Wi-Fi available out there. 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And there's trees and there's grass and there's a lot more shade and a beautiful little lake. So we're excited about it.
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0: The Clay County Conservation Board has been just super in helping us in every way possible. They'll be out there in force. They'll have some other people out helping and directing traffic, as will our staff, which will be out in force. So you park in a designated area, and then there are vendors and wineries and all that all along your route. The wine glasses are over by the shelter house, so it's a bit of a walk. So if there's some mobility issues and you'd like to get your wine glass first, have somebody drop you off on the way in.
1: There are 6 featured wineries this year, and Johnson Brothers Distributing. To sample, you must have a legal ID and purchase a commemorative vine stock glass. If you'd like to check out the food and vendors, there's no charge. Hours are 10 to 4 on Saturday. The Iowa Pork Producers Association has named the 5 finalists in their annual Best Breaded Tenderloin contest. There are no Northwest Iowa restaurants represented this year. The top 5 eateries nominated online are Friends Hideaway in Underwood, The Landmark in Williamsburg, Sasquatch Jack's in Waverly, The Tin Roost in North Liberty, and Wasted Grain in Carroll. The winner will be announced in mid-October, which is National Pork Month. Last year's winner was the Hometown Heroes Cafe in Grinnell. And on a related note, the Clay County pork producers tell KICD Farm News they achieved their goal at the Clay County Fair. They introduced a breaded pork loin sandwich at the 2025 fair, and it was their bestseller the first time out. Board member Harvey Williams says they were successful in selling over 5,000 sandwiches this year, and despite the lower attendance numbers caused by rain. After joining Fluffy for a night of comedy at the Clay County Fair, comedian Jay Legend is returning to Spencer on Halloween night for an evening of stand-up comedy at the Clay County Regional Events Center. Clay County Fair CEO Jason Brockshus says the event will be held in the ballroom.
2: There's going to be a bar and comedy show. Doors open at 7, show at 8. So if your Halloween plans are you get the kids trick-or-treating earlier and you're able to join this with your spouse, it is a 21 and up show. So it's an adult-themed show, which is fine. We just want to make sure that everybody's aware of that. But I think it's just a great use of space, and hopefully you make that part of your Halloween evening.
1: Comedians Dylan Walker and Matthew Jacobson will also appear on stage. Tickets go on sale October 2nd, starting at 10 a.m. Guests will have the option of purchasing VIP tables or general admission tickets. A portion of every ticket sold will go back to the Spencer JCs as part of the organization's fundraising efforts. The Spencer JCs are a local nonprofit organization dedicated to serving and supporting the Spencer community. And the Storm Lake Fire Department invites the community to its annual open house this Sunday. The event runs from 1 to 4 o'clock p.m. at the Storm Lake Fire Station Sunday, October 4th. The public will get a chance to meet local firefighters, tour the station, and get an up-close look at fire trucks and equipment. Activities include a fire safety house and kids spray wall from 1 to 3. Free hot dogs will also be served beginning at 2. Other events include a vehicle extrication demonstration at 3, a Wings Lifelight medical helicopter, and an Iowa State Patrol seatbelt convincer trailer are also scheduled to appear, depending on staffing and emergency calls. The department will also have information available throughout the afternoon for anyone interested in becoming a volunteer firefighter. The open house kicks off Fire Prevention Week, running October 4th through the 10th. For more news, visit Northwest Iowa Now. I'm Anthony Gonzalez.
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5: 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Services for 82-year-old James McCree of Milford. Memorial services will be on Saturday, October 3rd at 11 o'clock a.m. at the Emmanuel Lutheran Church in Spirit Lake. Visitation will be Friday, October 2nd from 5 to 7 p.m. at Turner Jenis Funeral Home in Milford. Turner Jenis Funeral Home is in charge of arrangements for 82-year-old James McCree of Milford. Services for 94-year-old Jackie Van Eggen of Sanborn. A funeral service will be on Monday, October 5th at 10:30 a.m. at the First Reformed Church in Sanborn. Visitation will also be held at the church on Sunday, October 4th from 2 until 4 o'clock p.m. Family will be present at that time. Burial will take place at Rosen Cemetery near Sanborn. Sanborn Funeral Home is in charge of the arrangements for 94-year-old Jackie Van Eggen of Sanborn. Services for 86-year-old Larry Kelly of Rogers, Minnesota, formerly of Esterville. Services will be on Monday, October 5th at 11:30 a.m. at Trinity Lutheran Church in Esterville. Visitation will be Monday, October 5th from 9:30 to 11:30 a.m. at Trinity Lutheran Church. Henry Olson Funeral Home of Esterville is in charge of arrangements for 86-year-old Larry Kelly of Rogers, Minnesota, formerly of Esterville. Services for 73-year-old Mark Larson of Ringstead. Services will be on Monday, October 5th at 5:30 p.m. at the Christensen Bonnickson American Legion in Ringstead. Visitation will be Monday, October 5th from 3 p.m. to 5:30 p.m. at the Christensen Bonnickson American Legion post in Ringstead. Henry Olson Funeral Home of Armstrong is in charge of arrangements for 73-year-old Mark Larson of Ringstead. Services for 84-year-old Dennis Getting of Sanborn, formerly of Everly. There are no formal visitation or memorial service hours scheduled. Burial will take place at a later date. Sanborn Funeral Home is in charge of the arrangements for 84-year-old Dennis Getting of Sanborn, formerly of Everly. Services for 73-year-old Mrs. Mary Frances Reese of Peterson. Services will be held at a later date in Arizona. Burial will be at Family Cemetery in Arizona. Warner Funeral Home of Spencer is in charge of arrangements for 73-year-old Mrs. Mary Frances Reese of Peterson. For full announcements, you can visit our station websites at BigCountry1077.com and NorthwestIowaNow.com.
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8: And good evening, Northwest Iowa. A steady southeasterly wind will continue overnight, making for a breezy night across the region. Breezy to windy conditions will continue, with south winds turning southwesterly during the day tomorrow. Wind gusts could top 40 miles per hour in some locations. With more sunshine and warm air in place, afternoon temperatures should climb well into the 70s. With a few spots possibly reaching upper 70s. Now, a few light showers or sprinkles may develop during the afternoon and evening, mainly north of Interstate 90 into southwestern Minnesota. The rainfall amounts will stay very light. Winds will gradually decrease and some patchy fog could develop by Sunday morning. Now, Sunday looks fantastic with plenty of sunshine, light winds, and comfortable fall temperatures. Highs will reach the middle 60s, making for a great day to spend outdoors. A very quiet weather pattern is expected throughout much of next week. Rain chances look extremely low, and many areas could stay completely dry for the next 7 to 10 days. There is less than a 20% chance of receiving even a tenth of an inch of rain during that time frame. Now, temperatures are expected to stay above normal for early October, with several days seeing highs well into the 70s. A couple of weak fronts will move through during the week, bringing some breezy conditions, especially Monday. Your KICD Live Doppler forecast for tonight: mostly clear, lows dip clear down to 45 this evening. Tomorrow for Vinestock, sunny and breezy, highs 68. Tomorrow night, decreasing cloud cover, lows 50. Sunday, sunny, highs 65. Sunday night will be clear, lows of 44. Monday, sunny, highs of 66. Monday night will be clear, lows of 51. Tuesday, sunny, highs of 71. Tuesday night, clear, lows of 54. Wednesday, mostly sunny, high near 72. Wednesday night, partly cloudy, lows of 53. And Thursday, mostly sunny, high of 70. Your record temperatures for the second day of October: 93 in 1990. 97 and 17 in 1974. Your sunset this evening 7:02, while your sunrise tomorrow morning will be at 7:20. Your low 40 at 7:22 this morning. Currently here in Spencer, we have a southeasterly wind at 4 miles per hour, sunny conditions, and we sit at 63 degrees.
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13: 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The markets finished the week on a high note. The Dow Industrial Average up 250 points, finishing the day at 51,177. The NASDAQ was up 319 points, and the S&P 500 gained 56. Skilled trade workers are on the rise, and that is expected to continue for the foreseeable future. According to a report from Jobs for the Future and the Burning Glass Institute, about 1.7 million skilled trade jobs will be open every year through 2035. Infrastructure demand is a big reason why, but net new jobs in the sector will be around 600,000 a year due to retirements. The jobs report showed only 29,000 jobs added in September, and that has lowered the chances of an October interest rate increase. The FedWatch tool from the Chicago Mercantile Exchange shows only a 17% chance of a hike this month by the Fed. 1 week ago, it was 36%. And that is Your Money Now.
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18: Closing up your market prices for the week. New crop December corn is down 4.5 at 497¾. March down 5.25 at 511½. New crop December corn for 2027 down 1.25 at 516½. Soybeans for November down 5¾ at 1278¼ in your new crop. And then January down 6¼ at 1294½. New crop November soybeans for 2027 down 3 at 1253¼. Chicago wheat for December, up a quarter at 683. Soybean meal for October, down 740 at 344.70. Soybean oil for October, up 124 points at 68.21. In your livestock today, live cattle for October down 45 at 218.85. December down 170 at 221.47. February live cattle down 230 at 223.15. April down 260 at 224.55. And June down 267 at 219.70. Feeder cattle for November down 520 at 331.15. January down 515 at 324.55. March feeder cattle down 405, make that 485 at 320.82. And April down 475 at 320.67. Lean hogs for December up 120 at 70.12. February up $1.57 at 71.32. April lean hogs up 152 at 76.35. And May up 137 at $81. That's a look at your closing market prices on KICD.
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21: I'm Todd Kim. It's week 6 of the high school football season, and there's a top 5 matchup in 5A as third-ranked Johnston hosts number 4 Ankeny. Johnston coach Brian Woodley says he's concerned about Ankeny's unorthodox defense.
22: They come from all over. They bring pressure. It's just not one of those defenses that sits there. We've had to really work hard this week on game film and practice reps to kind of make sure we get our, you know, get ourselves best prepared as we can for that defense.
21: Also in Class 5A, it's 7th-ranked Cedar Falls hosting number 8 Bentendorf, 4A tonight. Top-ranked Cedar Rapids Xavier visits 6th-ranked Waverly Shell Rock. In 2A, unbeatens in District 3 collide when 10th-ranked Osage visits Waukon. Osage senior quarterback Griffin Ulanop has passed for 557 yards this season and has also rushed for 192.
23: Getting him in space where he can run and throw has just been a huge weapon for us.
0: And, you know, I think he just has done a fantastic job of, you know, taking care of the ball, you know, throwing it when the opportunity's there, but he's also not afraid to tuck it and run, and just been really happy with the way he's used his legs and just, you know, the way he's commanded our offense.
21: That's Osage coach Chris Kyle. Class A, 8th-ranked Riverside is at home against number 5 St. Albert. This will match a St. Albert offense that has more than 1,300 yards of passing against a Riverside offense that has nearly 1,500 yards on the ground.
2: Our priority is always to establish the run, to win the line of scrimmage. So, yeah, the two different teams that you'll see on offense are going to look a little bit different on Friday.
21: That's Riverside coach Tyler Johansson. And an 8-player tonight, it's 7th-ranked North Union on the road at 8th-ranked Bishop Garrigan. This is Radio Iowa.
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25: ABC News, I'm Mike Dabusky. Letitia James is now the special prosecutor overseeing the case of an alleged 2024 gang rape incident at Cornell University. New York Governor Kathy Hochul making the appointment today.
26: I have every confidence in our attorney general to do what she has always done. Look at the facts, examine the record, and draw the proper conclusions. That's exactly what's going to happen in this case.
25: According to a confidential investigative report compiled by Cornell and reviewed by ABC News, the alleged victim in this case told officials days after the encounter that she believed she was raped, though no charges came from that initial case. The U.S. added 29,000 jobs in September with an unemployment rate of 4.2%, according to the Bureau of Labor Statistics. That job addition number is lower than expectations. And Krista Pike is unconscious and on a ventilator after she survived a planned state execution in Tennessee this week. Her lawyers are now calling on the governor to commute her sentence. This is ABC News.
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0: The Markley Van Camp and Robbins Show. Jamie Markley, David Van Camp, Scott Robbins. He's out today. He'll be back tomorrow. He was accepting his Pioneer Award for broadcasting. Years, decades of excellence.
1: Oh, yes.
0: More on that in just a sec. You got a news update?
1: Oh, I do. It's some leftover stuff from the Hispanic Heritage Month event at the White House that the president put on yesterday. And here's part of what he talked about, the successes of his administration.
2: I hated to do this to the Mexicans. We love the Mexicans. But the Gulf of Mexico is now the Gulf of America. Is that okay? There could be a few people in the room that don't love that one, but what the hell?
1: I like how also he described it in another part of that statement as another really cool thing we did. And I think that's true. I think that's how he views things like that.
0: Yeah.
1: Like, it's just kind of cool stuff that he can do.
0: Yes.
1: I can rename the Gulf of Mexico? Hell yeah, man. Let's do it.
0: He'll be talking about it years from now. You know, I did that, right? Yes, we remember, of course. He was also talking to some reporters today about what happened with that flight from Dubai to Tel Aviv. And it's miraculous that that wasn't a complete tragedy.
1: Yeah.
0: The way the pilot was able to open the door and then the attacker was subdued. But apparently there's some more info that he has. He's not ready to go with it, but he'll tell you kind of what it is.
2: The guy, the pilot of the flight Dubai plane, is linked to Iran. They're working on it right now to be very open with us. I would say the answer based on what I'm hearing is yes, but we're working on it right now. It's basically yes, but we're working on it.
0: So linked to Iran. Which that would be also going along with the thwarted attack in the UK.
1: Yes. And I think you're probably going to see more of that. And I know there's a lot of people on edge right now. There was a plane that had to be diverted to Germany. I haven't seen any updates on that. But that was today, where it was another flight coming from the Middle East on its way to the UK, that there was some sort of mid-air emergency. And they had to ground it. And the first thing people think is, okay, here we go. Is this another one?
0: I know.
1: But I don't think it is, because I haven't seen, like I said, I haven't seen any updates on it.
0: Mm-hmm.
1: I'm certainly looking for it, if there is any, but yeah, but that's just the world that we're in right now, because I think Iran's getting desperate.
0: Yeah. Well, the thing is, if one of these succeeds, I think you are going to see the old fire and fury unlike you've seen before.
1: Yeah.
0: And I don't know, is that what they want? It can't be. Or is it?
1: I think it's sort of like go out in a blaze of glory.
0: Yeah. For some of those guys, you wonder if that's it, because then they would be killed as martyrs, and that's more to their glory. And that doesn't make sense to a whole lot of the world, but
1: that's just, that's how they do it, man.
0: Yes. Speaking of the UK, don't have to get deep into this. I'll just kind of give you the highlights. Daily Wire had a piece. It was inside Britain's infrastructure of information control. And it's Orwellian. Let's just put it that way. And I think it's where we were going if Trump didn't win in 2024. Just with what information was able to be shared and the way they are controlling information now. It's frightening. Because if you get enough people in charge around the world that can really control the information, I mean, total civilizations are controlled.
1: Totally. And right now, America is the prize.
0: Yes.
1: Because
0: it's coming from all fronts. Yes. And that's the one thing where I'm a little surprised that the Trump administration hasn't been more of a crackdown on the TikToks of the world. Because in a lot of the algorithms, it's turning people against one another.
1: Yes.
0: By design.
1: Yeah, that Robbie Suave or Sove, however you say his name. I don't know if he still does a thing on the Hill, used to do.
0: Oh, yeah.
1: Yeah. He had an interesting insight. He's not, wasn't complaining about it, but he said, you know, it's very interesting just looking at different platforms, because he's posted about the Cornell rape allegations. And he's skeptical, like a lot of people, trying to be fair about this and say, well, this, the pattern and the timeline does suggest that she was getting embarrassed because the word was getting out that she had been in this situation and put herself in this room.
0: Right.
1: And then it's like her friends are saying, well, you were sexually assaulted, even though the initial statement didn't really seem like that would be the case.
0: Mm-hmm.
1: And it, certainly in the days after this occurred, she did not. She was talking to the guys involved.
0: Right.
1: Which,
0: not your usual gang rape situation.
1: Right. And he said it's interesting because posting on X and even YouTube, you know, getting heated comments back and forth. Some people support, some people don't, all that. He goes, but the shocking thing is on Instagram.
0: Yeah.
1: That's where people are threatening to kill me. And he's not complaining because that, especially if you're in the online space, that's part of it. You're going to deal with nuts. You're going to deal with crazy people. He just said it was very interesting how on that particular platform, that's where a lot of the craziness is coming out. So it's like, you know, Instagram and TikTok are radicalizing forces.
0: Wow.
1: As opposed to X, which, again, remember when they said, oh, it's just this right-wing hate machine early on when Elon Musk took over? And then it's, you know, you got universities crunching the numbers trying to prove that it's this right-wing haven, and it is the most politically balanced social media platform available.
0: Yes. By the way, how is Blue Sky doing? Because you were watching that for a while.
1: I was for a little while. Well, I got banned from
0: Blue Sky. That's right.
1: Yeah, like within a day.
0: but, and that's the left-wing one, if you're not following.
1: It
0: doesn't seem to have taken off the way they had hoped.
1: No, it's basically a lot of very, very angry liberals yelling at each other constantly. And it's kind of funny. The lesbian bar story that came out, it was so funny how many people were trying to say, oh, yeah, we're normal people. This is a crazy story because they said it was racist and ableist that in 2026, a bar was going to have a mask optional night.
0: Right.
1: But, man, the backlash to that was on. You need to talk about, or you need to talk to people who need to mask still. You need to talk to marginalized communities and all that stuff. Like, oh, my goodness. Yeah, it's insufferable.
0: Wow.
1: That's why most of the libs who said, well, I'm going to Blue Sky, have crawled back to Twitter or X.
0: Well, and then you think about, just in general, the smartphone.
1: Yeah.
0: And it's an incredible device in so many different ways.
1: Mm-hmm.
0: But people ask the question, are we better off with it than we were 20-some years ago without it?
1: Mm.
0: A tough one, isn't it?
1: For all the conveniences, I love having just an infinite number of songs available. I love being able to have audiobooks, GPS, and be able to make calls all on one device. But yeah, the social media stuff is, I don't know. I'm waiting for, if there is a true backlash to social media, and I think it may happen with kids between the ages of like where my kids are and where your kids are, Jamie. So I'm talking about people in middle school right now and moving forward. I think that backlash may actually occur.
0: I just saw a piece today. Restaurants are doing no phone sections.
1: Yeah.
0: Which was like the incredible no smoking section.
1: Yeah.
0: In some restaurants.
1: I do wonder.
0: Like at Ponderosa in 1985.
1: I do wonder if you're eventually going to have Apple come out, because, you know, they're always just barely changing the iPhone and saying, it's this great thing.
0: Oh, yeah.
1: What if they have one where there is no access to, like, the App Store? And they say it's iPhone Basic, and you charge people, maybe, you know, by the time that they come around to that idea, it'll, you know, your average phone will be $2,000.
0: Right.
1: They say, hey, this one's going to be $1,500. You have the maps.
0: Yep.
1: You can listen to Apple Books.
0: Music.
1: But that's it. You can't download anything.
0: Our podcast,
1: of course. Yes.
0: Yeah.
1: iTunes podcast, yeah.
0: And that's about it.
1: Yep.
0: Okay. This would usually be where Robbins has his trifecta.
1: Mm-hmm.
0: His big top three of the day. But he's getting an award today, Pioneer Award.
1: Mm-hmm.
0: I can play a little bit. They asked me to narrate part. And they give me a little script. And part of the timeline was wrong. They're like, well, do whatever you want with it. Mm-hmm. So I wrote a whole thing out that he didn't know today going into it, that it would be presented that way. Like as a sample, started about, I think, way back when.
3: I've been friends with Scott Robbins since we met backstage at a Van Halen concert in 1992. Now, at the time, he had been doing Top 40, the CHR format, for 13 years.
0: Okay, and they're showing pictures, like, of him, you know, sort of at that time, and then kind of going through, you know, the entire career and his heart attacks in 2015, when, at the time, you were the program director at the station we're at and also producing our show.
1: Yeah.
0: And our whole goal when he had the heart attacks was just keep the show on the air until he was able to get back. But because of memory issues, his voice, he had a trach for 6 months. He lost his voice, basically. And then doctors saying, we got to get used to the fact he may never be able to do this. And it was, you know, it was very difficult. And we kept rolling. But then he just kept improving over time. And then he was able to join the show again full time. In 2019. And so part of that gets cut out. And I know I'm long-winded as it is. So they had, I'm sure they had to shorten it. But, you know, part of that story, you know, for time's sake, I'm sure they had to take out. But then I think here's the way it wraps up.
3: Scott is without a doubt the most popular member of the show.
0: I did not put that past you to get approval, David, but I think you would agree with that.
1: I think that's true.
0: Yes, of course.
3: People love Scott's willingness to say what so many people are thinking, his epic craft of storytelling, and just ability to make people laugh. Wherever Scott's open to mic, he's been a winner and certainly earned his place as a recipient of the Illinois Broadcasters Association's 2026 W. Russell Withers Jr. Downstate Broadcast Pioneer Award. Man, that's quite a title.
0: Isn't it?
3: If anybody deserves it, it is Scott Robbins. So congratulations to my radio partner, my friend, my brother, Mr. Scott Robbins.
0: So now we have a couple of people that are supposed to record his acceptance speech, and then there's bets on whether or not he's going to weep. And whether or not he was going to make a big announcement. And some people have speculated what that is. I can guarantee you it's not retirement.
1: Yeah.
0: And I don't know if it was sort of a coming out thing or...
4: I've got a vagina.
1: Oh, my goodness.
0: I don't know. I have no idea exactly what he was going to do with that.
1: Well, you learn something new every day.
0: It's just crazy, man. It's just, you know, one of those things. I didn't know it. I had no idea.
1: Stop it. He's been in the closet all this time. Man.
0: Oh, gosh.
5: That's very insensitive and cruel.
0: Yeah, well, we got to have some fun, man. All right, we got Nimrod's in the news and the news update next. There's a lot changing in the financial system right now, and it's a good idea to get to know what's

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0: All right. The Markley Van Camp and Robbins Show. Jamie Markley, David Van Camp. Scott Robbins out today, back tomorrow.
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1: Hey, Scott, what do you think? More or less, two runs, Cubs entire postseason.
2: Hey, knock it off.
1: Not even here to defend himself. He's but he'll
3: baseball
1: be back tomorrow.
3: Hates him. Yeah.
1: Oh, man. All right. News update. David Van Kamp.
4: Well, I was going to send this to you for Nimrods in the News, but I think it's a little bit too dark for it.
1: Oh, man.
4: 19-year-old Thomas Michelson is accused of sneaking onto a farm and trying to, well,
1: no,
4: make love to a Shetland pony named Cheeky.
1: Oh, no.
4: He has entered a guilty plea to a single charge of attempting to allow sexual penetration by a living animal. Now, the,
1: golly,
4: the framing
1: man.
4: On that, where it's by a living animal, that leaves me with more questions. Like, by a...
1: He's trying to be the receiver. Okay, I don't want to know.
4: Yeah,
1: I don't need to know.
4: I don't need to know. That's what was... What was occurring?
1: Wow.
4: The farmer provided an impact statement saying the crime had an impact in more than one respect on the
1: farm. Oh, no.
4: Well, yeah.
1: What? Seriously, man. How deranged are you at that point?
4: Poor Cheeky.
1: Golly. I'm just going to get to regular Nimrods now. Yeah, that one might have been too dark. I think you're right about that. The one rule we have with Nimrods is nobody dead.
4: Yeah, but I don't know, man.
1: That's, yeah.
4: Trying to get a Shetland pony named Cheeky to make love to you is a...
1: Yeah.
4: Hmm.
1: That is beyond, man.
5: You're getting it right from the horse.
1: Okay, just let's move on.
6: When the going gets tough.
7: Damn it, this is too hard.
6: The dumb get dumber.
8: All right, Dean.
6: It's Nimrods in the News on the Martley, Van Camp, and Robbins Show.
7: I love the poorly educated.
1: All right. Nimrods in the News, we go to Philadelphia. Are we serious now? We're doing Attack by Cheesesteak?
4: What?
1: Yes, this really did happen. $5,000 reward offered right now. The owner of South Philly's Pat's King of Steaks, after one of his employees was attacked. Customer threw a cheesesteak in his face. I saw the video. So the owner is talking about what happened to his guy that's been there for 47 years, Tom Francano. And they think this was some social media influencer that actually did this. Here's part of the story.
9: I was pretty pissed off, you know. I'm not used to getting a steak thrown in my face, you know. I mean, if you don't like the steak, I mean, be a little nicer about it, you know what I mean? Come back, you tell me. If something, I'll give you, get you another one.
10: Tom Vacano says he has no problem making a new sandwich. What he does have a problem with is this, having one thrown in his face. This was around 5 o'clock yesterday. A customer ordered...
1: And I'm telling you what, man. They find this guy. Even though... He's been there 47 years, and he's older. He will kick that punk's butt.
4: Yeah.
1: And that's Nimrods in the News.
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5: From ABC News, I'm Dave Packer. New numbers on jobs. The government says just 29,000 jobs were created last month as President Trump now campaigns for the midterms. ABC News White House correspondent Karen Travers reports from Washington.
6: What we've seen from the president as he has hit the campaign trail this week is the president insisting that the numbers are good. He gave himself yesterday an A+, he said, on the government, on the economy, quote, on everything. But of course, that's not what we're seeing in polls right now. The president has some of his lowest approval ratings right now of his term, and Americans on the economy are giving him a very low approval rating.
5: President Trump making his first comments on the gang rape allegations at Cornell University. The president was asked about Governor Kathy Hochul handling the case and handing it over to Letitia James, a New York attorney general he's long feuded with.
7: I feel badly for whoever she's looking at because they won't get a fair shake.
5: And we've learned that one of the Cornell fraternity brothers who allegedly attacked Jane Doe appeared to show remorse days later, writing to her in a text message that was showed to ABC News, quote, "I just wanted to apologize for how things went down the other night." There's new information about that co-pilot of the Fly Dubai plane who allegedly attacked the plane's captain and attempted to crash a flight bound for Israel. Senior intelligence and law enforcement officials telling ABC News he was previously suspended by Oman Air after being identified as a security risk. Her attorneys say Krista Pike, the Tennessee death row inmate who somehow survived two lethal injections, remains critically ill, unconscious, and intubated in the hospital after a botched execution attempt Wednesday night. Robin Marr, executive director of the nonprofit Death Penalty Information Center.
8: This is the first time we've ever had someone survive an execution after receiving two doses of lethal injection drugs.
5: South Korea's military says North Korea has fired a projectile toward the sea. You're listening to ABC News.
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5: Russia is using drones and rockets to ramp up attacks on Ukraine's capital. ABC's Patrick Reville has more from the Foreign Desk.
11: Russia is now able to attack the city every day with far more drones and is going after far more civilian targets. The air attacks are already like nothing any European city has endured outside Yugoslavia since World War II. And they're likely to get much worse this winter, with Russia expected to try to cripple Kyiv's critical infrastructure.
5: Student protests have broken out across France after the first demonstrations broke out in one of Paris's suburbs last month. Riot police fighting high school students as hundreds of schools are closed.
12: The students are fighting for more resources, better classrooms, saying that they just don't have enough teachers. Their schools are overcrowded. Their school buildings are run down. Authorities are estimating the damage running into tens of millions of dollars. French President Emmanuel Macron saying that he understands the anxiety and the anger of the students, but adding none of this justifies the violence. So far, the government has not come up with any concrete proposals. Students are demanding other unions to join more demonstrations that have been organized for next Tuesday. Lama Hassan, ABC News, London.
5: Nebraska's governor declaring an emergency declaration for flooding. At least 10 states, Texas to Florida, bracing for dangerous flooding. Meanwhile, Southern California is under an extreme heat warning, with fire risk threatening the region there. On Wall Street, the Dow gained 250 points. Dave Packer, ABC News.
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15: And good evening, your KICD Live Doppler forecast. Mostly clear tonight, lows of 46. Southeasterly wind at 5 to 10 miles per hour. For tomorrow, Vinestock, sunny, high near 67. Breezy with a south wind at 10 to 20. Tomorrow night will be clear, lows around 50. Sunday, sunny, high near 65 with a northerly wind at just 5 to 10 miles per hour throughout the afternoon. Sunday night will be clear, lows around 43 with a northerly wind down to 5 miles per hour, becoming calm. Monday, sunny, high of 65, and Monday night will be clear, lows of 52. For more on your weather, log online to northwestiowanow.com.

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4: 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In a moment, I want to tell you about a decision by a U.S. federal judge that appears to say it's okay for non-citizens to vote in American elections. Now, if I told you that he was also a Joe Biden pick as judge, you wouldn't be surprised now, would you? But let me get to that in just a moment. 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And our ex-poll question: should a man's tweets as a teenager from more than a decade ago cost that man his job and his career today? There is a guy by the name of Braden Bell. I don't know Mr. Bell. He was given a great job hire yesterday. He had been working as a play-by-play announcer in Phoenix, Arizona. And then he got a job. At least for 8 hours, he got a job. He was hired by the NBA's Portland Trail Blazers. They hired 29-year-old Braden Bell on Thursday, and then within just a few hours, they decided to fire him. And why? Because a TV station looked up Braden Bell's tweets from when he was a teenager. Now, he's 29 years old today. These tweets were between 2012 and 2014. So the newest of those tweets is about 13 years old. The oldest is maybe 15 years old. It was quite a while ago, and he was about 14, 15, or 16 years of age. He made some off-color tweets, and they were definitely off-color. He talked about young ladies. He talked about race. He talked about Asian people. And so within 8 hours, this NBA team decided to fire Braden Bell for the tweets that he had put up as a teenager. And I only want to ask you the question, should a man's teenage tweets from more than a decade ago cost him his job and his career today? I would answer that one no. And as I said, I don't have a dog in the fight. I don't know this young man. But do I think he should have been fired for stupid stuff he said as a teenager? I think that if all of us were held to the stupid things that we did and said as teenagers, none of us would have jobs. Not a man or a woman out there would have a job today if they were all held responsible for the things that they said back when they were 13, 14, 15, or 16 years of age. Today's X poll: should a man's teenage tweets from a decade ago cost him his job today? It's found at Lars Larson Show and at LarsLarson.com and brought to you by AMAC, the Association of Mature American Citizens. 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I joined the group more than a decade ago. I would never go anywhere near AARP. You can join AMAC too. Just go to amac.us or call 888-262-2006. AMAC is better, better for you and better for America. Now, what's coming up this hour? Well, a state Supreme Court says that keeping Larry Nassar on the sex offender registry is unconstitutional punishment. Whose rights come first, the pervert or the kids that he went after? A press freedom group has audited its list of journalists killed in Gaza and put alleged terrorists back on that list. Should anybody still trust their numbers? Campus police may have kept key details from prosecutors in a college rape case. Can justice still be served? And take just a moment to cast a vote in my X poll. You'll find the question at Lars Larson Show on X. You'll also find it on our website at LarsLarson.com. And a shout out to our friends in Sykeston, Missouri, who catch great talk radio all day on KSIM. That's AM 1400. And you can find my show there Monday through Friday. Since it is First Amendment Friday, let's go to Robert, who's a naysayer. Hey, Robert, welcome to the program. What's on your mind?
5: Hey, Lars, thank you for taking my call again. The last time we talked, you were curious about, you know, what made us different, what made me a naysayer. And I thought about
4: what do we disagree about?
5: I didn't want any. Well, it's not so much a disagreement, it's a choice. Okay, so follow me. It's how we handle our bias. And I, up front, I want to say just one thing. People associate bias with bad or evil, and that is not the case at all. It is okay to be biased. Bias is neither good nor bad. It's just powerful. So the big difference between us is that you embrace your bias, and interestingly enough, it relates to our career choices. I mean, you've said that you're a conservative several times a show, and you wouldn't be much of a conservative talk show host if you weren't. So the difference is that I don't embrace my bias. I work hard. Well,
4: what do you mean by embrace my bias? And get, if you're going to accuse, if you're going to put, I don't mind if people put words in their own mouth, but tell me what you mean by saying I embrace my bias. What does that actually mean?
5: Oh, again, it's not bad. I didn't say you were bad.
4: I didn't say that. I said, what does it mean?
5: It means that you have chosen a preferred political narrative, and that you promote that narrative in your career, in your job. And that's perfectly okay.
4: I tell people what I think.
5: Normal.
4: No, Robert,
5: exactly.
4: I tell people what I think. Right?
5: Exactly.
4: So what is that? Well, okay, so how is that embracing the bias? You mean I don't go on the air and say things and say I think this when I don't think it? You're right. I don't go on the air and embrace beliefs that I don't have. You're right.
5: And that's all I'm saying. Again, this isn't in any way a judgment.
4: But I'm not sure where you're going, and what do we disagree about that makes you a naysayer?
5: Okay, what makes me a naysayer is, again, my career choice. See, I can't allow my bias to enter my professional decisions. That's not what my employer pays
4: for. That's true of almost every single profession except maybe editorial writer or maybe a talk show host or perhaps comedian. That you don't, I mean, if you're a vegan and you're against eating meat, you can still work in a butcher shop, but you keep your mouth shut. If you're a Boston cop and you're an Irish Catholic, you may be told to go down and hold back the pro-life people that your faith would have you support while you let young ladies go into an abortion clinic and do something you disagree with, but you keep your bias out of it because that's what your job is. Your job is to be a cop, not to go out and, but that's obvious.
5: I don't think it should be obvious. I agree with you on that, Lars, but my observations tell me it's not that obvious in the common experience in our world today.
4: Why not? Give me an example where it doesn't happen.
5: Well, so someone once said knowledge is power, and that's not true. Knowledge is blindness. Only
4: knowledge
5: correct
4: is
5: knowledge
4: blindness?
5: Is power. And only correct knowledge is power.
4: What is,
5: and
4: no, but what is correct
5: is in,
4: knowledge?
5: It's in the data. It's in the indefutable, provable
4: then what is in, okay, then
5: data.
4: Tell me what incorrect data is.
5: Incorrect data is information.
4: It's bad information, right?
5: Bad information. Okay. Yeah.
4: I guess I don't have any idea where you're going, and we're going to run out of time. So tell me the point you're trying to make that you haven't gotten anywhere near. What is it?
5: Well, I'm just saying what makes me the ultimate naysayer is that I have to say nay to everything, including myself, until I've accumulated the data to support a narrative or a position.
4: No different than what I do. But, Robert, it's an interesting conversation. But next time, if you tell the producers you're a naysayer, tell them what you disagree with me about. That's how we usually define a naysayer. I believe taxes ought to be lower. Naysayers believe they ought to be higher. I believe that Donald Trump is a great president. The naysayers believe that Donald Trump is a terrible president. If you're going to say that you disagree with me, think of Lars Larson Show.

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5: Hey, welcome back to the Lars Larsen Show on a First Amendment Friday. Before I get back to your phone calls and emails, this is so very important. Imagine this. A state Supreme Court just wiped 20,000 sex offenders off the public registry, including a joker by the name of Larry Nassar, that we have talked about this, the serial child molester. Larry Nassar wiped off that public registry. Who in the world is protecting the kids now? Well, Doug Lloyd joins us now, the Eaton County prosecuting attorney in Michigan. Ms. Lloyd, welcome back to the program. How are you, sir?
6: I'm wonderful, Lars. It's wonderful to be here with you.
5: How did this end up happening? Why in the world do we get 20,000 names of convicted perverts off the registry?
6: Well, that's a real good question, Lars. Is, you know, the Supreme Court here in Michigan has made the determination that it's their job to legislate instead of actually call balls and strikes. And so in a one-page opinion, they proceeded to make the determination that the certain parts of the legislative act were unconstitutional. And instead of just scratching out those little pieces, they took away the whole act, and there you go, 20,000 people are back on the street.
5: And Mr. Lloyd, in particular, they've said anybody who committed their crimes, his or her crimes, mostly his, before July 1 of 2011, why is that the key date, that everything before that gets wiped off?
6: Sure, it's because the legislature has taken pieces and parts of the SORA Act, and the last one was 2011, so when those changes were made, they went back to 2011 and said anyone who was convicted before that date, well, they won't have to report their sex offender status anymore.
5: No, but they don't get to legislate. I mean, is that not clear that you're right? That's what other courts, appeals courts, and Supreme Courts, whether state or federal, are supposed to call balls and strikes. They're supposed to say, this is what the law says. How did they figure that the SORA, the Sex Offender Registration Act, is not constitutional?
6: Well, they're making the argument that it's an additional punishment than what the defendants were supposed to receive. Even though I would argue that they were placed under, you know, all of these individuals were placed under the Sex Offender Registry Act at the time that they were actually sentenced. And so they weren't surprised, and it wasn't an additional punishment. But our Supreme Court here in Michigan, well, they decided that they would legislate and just cancel all of them out. So in a matter of a week or two, you know, all of a sudden 20,000 people no longer have to register. I, as the Eaton County prosecutor and also running for attorney general, made the determination, you know what, we're going to actually put this out there and make sure that people know about it, because it's my responsibility that victims are actually being notified and being heard. And the only way they were hearing about it was just the little Facebook post that we put out.
5: By the way, I'm talking to Doug Lloyd. And Doug, I didn't realize you were running for AG, so we wish you well on that. I hope you get good news on November 3rd or 4th or November 20th or whenever all the votes get counted and registered, because I think Michigan has the same kind of problem with vote by mail and other votes that a lot of other parts of the state do, or the parts of the country do. But I guess what I don't understand is, if you took that argument to its logical extreme, and this is where, Mr. Lloyd, you're going to tell, I'm not an attorney, but if you said this is an additional punishment, I don't have any felonies on my record. In fact, I don't have any misdemeanors on my record. I've not been convicted of a crime. But you could argue, hey, having a felony on my record, there was a punishment for that. But then when I apply for a job, if the job requires a clean, you know, a clean bill of health and no felonies, then that's an additional punishment. Couldn't you extend that argument to just about any criminal conviction?
6: Well, Lars, that would be a really common sense argument that, you know, that I could see you put out there. And so, yes, that there's always an argument that can be made why someone shouldn't be held accountable. And that's the frustration that I've had, you know, and the reason I'm doing what I'm doing now is because accountability has seemed to have gotten lost on Michigan people. And I know the good citizens here, they actually want to see that. So we were pointing that out to make sure that people actually understood that the Supreme

0: The Spencer Tiger football team is on the road tonight in Class 4A District 1 play as they take on the number 8 ranked team in Class 4A, the Fort Dodge Dodgers. Thank you to Don Pearson Ford Lincoln, Harvey's 5-Star Roofing, Westo Brewery and Pizzeria, First Federal Credit Union, Consumers Lumber Company, State Bank and Insurance of Everly, Peterson and 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
4: Southeast Pope remains top-ranked in 5A this week. At number 2, it's Dowling Catholic. Johnston, Ankeny, and Sioux City East complete the top 5. Cedar Rapids Xavier leads in 4A, Sergeant Bluff Luton second. Then it's Western Dubuque, Carlisle, and Lewis Central. In 3A, Solon's top-ranked. Clear Lake at number 2, followed by Sioux Center, Des Moines Christian, and Dubuque Waller. Carol Kemper leads in 2A, Roland Story second. Then it's Albertette, Central Lyon, George Little Rock, and Mid Prairie. Iowa City Regina remains top-ranked in the 1A survey at number 2 at South Hardin, completing the top 5. Abilene Parkersburg, West Lyon, and Trainer. Woodbury Central's top-ranked in Class A. West Sioux is second. Then it's St. Ansgar, Madrid, and St. Albert. And Audubon remains top-ranked in 8-player this week. At number 2, it's Iowa Valley, rounding out the top 5. Woodbine, Edgewood, Colesburg, and Gladbrook-Rhinebeck. Todd Kim, Radio Iowa.
0: Earlier this week, the IHSAA released their first rankings, which will be applied for seeding come playoff time. The rankings are for 8-player A, 1A, and 2A, while the rating power index is used for classes 3A, 4A, and 5A. The RPI will be released next week. The KICD 9-county area has 2 teams in the latest IHSAA rankings, with North Union sitting at number 7 in 8-player and Spirit Lake number 10 in 2A. Now, for a preview of the biggest games this week around the state of Iowa. In Class A, it will be a quick trip down Highway 6 for number 5 ranked St. Albert of Council Bluffs as the Falcons go to Oakland, where they collide with the number 8 Riverside Bulldogs. St. Albert has historically dominated the contest, but Riverside has taken 3 out of the last 4, including a 55-26 win in 2025. Bulldogs coach Tyler Johansson told Radio Iowa about the challenges of getting his team ready for a non-district contest in early October.
5: It matters later on playoff seeding, but in the grand scheme of just the district race and things like that, you know, it doesn't matter. So it's kind of a double-edged sword of getting kids prepared for a high-quality opponent, but at the same time knowing that it doesn't ultimately impact, you know, your playoff aspirations, that type of thing. So I talk to our kids about every game's important, but nothing special, and that's how we're approaching this week.
0: A couple of 4A powers will do battle in Waverly tonight as number 6 Waverly Shell Rock hosts top-ranked Xavier of Cedar Rapids. In 5 games this season for the unbeaten Saints, Ty Weiss has compiled 370 of his team's 828 receiving yards with 6 touchdowns. He will be trying to find soft spots in a Gohawks secondary that has racked up 7 interceptions this season, including 4 from junior Jaden Stevens. Class 5A features yet another top 5 matchup that includes the Ankeny Hawks as the number 4 ranked team hits the road to play number 3 Johnston. The Dragons have won the last 2 meetings against Ankeny and will need this one moving forward as it begins a gauntlet of ranked 5A teams for Johnston. Head coach Brian Woodley told Radio Iowa they need to take it one game at a time.
3: We can't afford to look ahead to Sioux City East, Southeast Paducah, what's down the road. Because we're playing a darn talented Ankeny team, and if you're looking to the next one, you're going to get bit in the butt, and you're not going to be very happy, I don't think.
0: Now for a look at the games around the KICD 9-county area this week. Last night, Nate Player District 1, News Radio 102.5 and AM 1240 KICD brought you the call as GTRA throttled St. Edmund to Fort Dodge 66-12. Tonight in that district, Newell Fonda is at home against St. Mary's of Remsen. In 8-player District 2, it is a top 10 matchup between number 7 North Union and number 5 Bishop Garrigan of Algona in Algona. Warriors coach Matt Ernster says they will need to play a clean game in order to have a shot.
6: You know, they lost guys off the last year's state title team, but right now they're in that mode where they just kind of reload kids in. And you know that they're going to come out, they're going to be really physical. They're going to play solid defense, and they're not going to do anything that beats themselves. So, you know, we got to play a really, really clean, fundamental, physical game to have a shot at them.
0: For Class A District 1, MMCRU is at home against Galen Catholic of Lamars. South O'Brien hosts number 2-ranked West Sioux, and Sibley Ocheden is on the road for a non-district contest against West Hancock. Class 1A District 1 has Alta Aurelia welcoming Lawton Bronson. In Class 1A District 2, Emmitsburg visits Manson Northwest Webster, and Pocahontas area goes to Jewell, where they will play South Hamilton. For Class 2A District 1, Cherokee is at home against Boyden Hall Rock Valley, and Sheldon hosts Unity Christian of Orange City. Class 2A District 2 has Esterville Lincoln Central welcoming number 6 OABCIG, and number 10 Spirit Lake at home against number 1 Kemper Catholic of Carroll. Okoboji has a pivotal game hosting Southeast Valley. Coach Eric Klaus broke down the challenges that the Jaguars provide.
7: Built on being physical and being able to bring that play after play. We're going to have to be able to match that physicality. But offensively, they play 2 different quarterbacks that both are really athletic. They do a ton of quarterback run game, quarterback power, and try to get leverage with some of their quarterback sweep action. They have a couple guys that can get over top and make big plays as receivers. And we're going to have to put some pressure in the box and bring some extra guys to try to take away that quarterback run game, and that means on our back end, defensive backs have to be really, really good with the different coverages that we throw at them, and we'll try to disguise, show some different looks with our pressures as well to try and get some negative plays, and that'll be a big key if we can get them into those second long, third long situations. And I like what we can do in the back end, and then defensively, they bring a ton of pressure right up the middle, really take away that middle part of your run game, then they're going to force you to get the ball out quick within your pass game. And we're going to have to be really efficient with that and then count on our receivers to make some plays, force some missed tackles, and hopefully hit some big ones tonight.
0: In Class 4A District 1, Storm Lake has their hands full, welcoming number 2, Sergeant Bluff Luton. It's now time to get you to your pregames, as Hartley Melvin Sanborn is at home against Sioux Central on Big Country 107.7. And Spencer hits the road to play number 8 ranked Fort Dodge. This has been your KICD Friday Football Preview.
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10: Joining us here in the pregame on News Radio 102.5 AM 1240 KICD, Nick Mosier, head coach of the Fort Dodge football team. And Coach, Dodgers off to a 4-1 start here to the season. And we'll start with those first four games. That non-district slate of yours really dominated in those games. What were some of the things you liked out of your non-district slate this season?
11: Yeah, I think our offense is you know, ahead of where we were a year ago at that, you know, at this time. We're pretty senior, you know, dominated, especially at the skill positions with Drew McBride, our quarterback, and Will McElroy, our running back. I think our offensive line is probably further along than what I anticipated. You know, we're a younger group there. We have one senior starter at center, and then we're three juniors and a sophomore. So, you know, maybe progressed a little bit faster on the offensive line than what I anticipated. And then defensively, I think we returned five guys from a pretty good defense a year ago. It kind of helps that one of them or two of them are, you know, on the defensive line, one's a linebacker, and then I guess two more are, you know, D-backs. So we kind of returned, you know, positions, guys from, you know, every level of our defense. And then the guys that have stepped in that are in their first year starting have played really good football on the defense. So been happy with where we're at so far. And I think the best thing about us is I think we've gotten better every week. And even in a loss, I think we got better during that week of practice and got better on Friday night in the game.
10: Yeah, you open up district play that last week against Sergeant Bluff Luton. They've been a really strong team for a number of years now, and of course won the district, went to the Dome last season. What were some of the biggest learning points you feel like for your team? You mentioned a good week of practice, and what were some of the big takeaways from that loss here to open up district play?
11: Well, when you're playing a team like Sergeant Bluff and very similar to Spencer, you know, with their style of offense running the football, you're going to have a limited number of possessions. So, man, just going off the top of my head, you know, in the first half, we had two empty possessions. We punted in our first possession. Our second possession, we turned it over on downs. Then we come back and score on two more possessions, and that's all we got in the first, you know, half. We had four possessions.
12: All right, cool. Coming through.
11: The second half, we had an opening possession where we get down to the 15.
12: All right,
11: and
12: yeah.
11: And don't score.
12: Got here late, set up late.
11: And then I think we have maybe four more possessions the whole game. So when you're playing that style of offense, your possessions are going to be limited on offense, and you know, you realize really quickly that you know coming away with nothing, you know, kind of that empty possession, especially a three and out or a turnover or something like that, you can't have those against teams that you know, you're gonna have a limited number of possessions against. And that's what Sergeant Bluff does really well. They keep their offense on the field. They don't allow you to get a ton of touches offensively, and very similar to Spencer. Spencer is a team that's going to run the football. They're going to, you know, try to control the time of possession. They're going to limit how many opportunities you have offensively. So you got to make the most out of the opportunities when you get the ball. And last week we just didn't do that. So you got to be efficient in all phases and all aspects of the game. And we weren't last week, and we've got to get better at that.
10: You mentioned the success of your quarterback earlier here this year, and he's been awesome. You can make the argument the best quarterback in Class 4A this season. 9 touchdowns, no interceptions, already over 1,000 yards. And just what does he do really well for you there running your offense?
11: Well, he's in a third year of, you know, playing in our system. You know, his sophomore year, you know, he was kind of deer in headlights, you know, a couple times. His junior year, you know, we had a kid named Drayshawn Ross that you could turn around and hand it off to, and that, you know, you didn't ask the quarterback to make a ton of plays. And right now, as a senior, you know, he's a Division II football player. He's going to Wayne State next year. He's a kid that's extremely intelligent. He's a kid that if he sees something right now as a senior, he's not afraid to come to, you know, me, our quarterback coach, our offensive coordinator, and say, hey, I like this. And when we hear that, if he says, you know, I like this, majority of the time he's right. So he's played a lot of football for us. You know, I think right now this will be his, top of my head, this will be his 26th game starting for us in 3 years. He's just playing really confident football for us right now.
10: And you mentioned a younger offensive line, but it seems like they're doing a really good job this season of making pathways for your running back here in McElroy. And between him and your O-line here, what's been some of the things that have impressed you the most about them?
11: Yeah, I think, you know, when it's probably one of the only times, or not one of the only times, but one of the rare times when we walk off the bus, we look, you know, the part. Our two tackles are both 6'5", 265 pounds. Both, in my mind, I think are probably, you know, FCS or higher level football players. They look like a college, you know, offensive lineman. Our center is a senior who played a little bit of fullback for us as a sophomore. You know, he was kind of the sixth offensive lineman at times. Played last year a little bit, got banged up. I don't think he played against Spencer last year. I think he was still banged up. We have a guard who, you know, we converted from defensive line that was kind of a JVD lineman last year, and now he's playing guard for us. And then our sophomore guard was a kid that suited for a lot of games for us as a freshman, but, you know, he's probably our seventh, eighth offensive lineman last year. Got in the playoff game there a little bit because of injuries, but has really kind of hit the ground running as a sophomore. So they're a tight-knit group. They're a group that, you know, I think after every football game they're going to McDonald's or Pizza Ranch or something together, and, you know, they're getting calories back in them. But they're a big group who likes to play football, who really enjoy being around each other. So they take a lot of pride in what they're doing, and they're a fun group to be around.
10: Your defense has done a great job of forcing turnovers this season, but I guess the stat that's jumping off the page the most to me is how much your defense has kind of lived in the backfield on teams this year, 33.5 tackles for loss, 8.5 sacks. How are they able to get through opposing offensive lines with so much success?
11: Yeah, you know, it kind of starts up front with Alex Beekman, our nose, and Jayon Preston-Grady, defensive end. Jayon is in his third year starting. He's played a lot of football, you know, probably, you know, shadowed by Drayshawn last year, but he was an all-state football player still. So I think he's a really good football player. Beekman, our nose, is something that you don't see all the time in high school football, is a nose. He's long. He's 6'5". You know, a lot of times, you know, your nose is maybe a shorter, squattier guy. So he's able to play with great extension at 6'5", 240. And then got a real nice middle linebacker, Jay Scow, who's in his third year starting, that does a lot of good things for us. And then Sam Mosier, you know, my son, plays kind of middle safety, plays more like a linebacker than actually a safety. Going to Wayne State, similar to True, to play college football. And then Reggie Peterson, who's a junior, who's played a lot of football for us. Those five, you know, coming back, probably had a little bit of a chip on their shoulder. They heard so much over the offseason. You know, you're not going to have Drayshawn. You're not going to have Noah Daniel, who's at the University of Iowa. You're not going to have Jesse Eagley, who's at Northwestern. You know, I think they heard an awful lot in the offseason that, you know, we graduated a big portion of our defense, and they've come back and played really good football through the first 5 weeks.
10: This will be the sixth consecutive year Spencer and Fort Dodge has collided. You've taken the last two, including a 47-28 win a season ago. And you talked a little bit about it earlier. What's it going to take to come away with a win here tonight at home against Spencer?
11: Yeah, I've got so much respect for Jim Tighe. You know, this district, when we started, it's been a lot of fun. And he's been someone that, you know, I enjoy talking to. I enjoy being around. You know, we talk in the off season a lot. We, you know, talk about teams in our district. We talk about a lot of things. So I've just got so much respect for Jim and what he does. You know, Spencer is, you know, we're in week six of the season, which is hard to believe, and it's the sixth different offense that we've seen. And when I mean that, I mean just by styles and what they're able to do, what Spencer's able to do, you know, with their double wing, you know, kind of triple option, you know, offense. It's run extremely well, and Volk is an extremely athletic quarterback. He's able to do a lot of things for him. And number eight, I'm not gonna try to pronounce his name. I'll screw it up, and I'd apologize for it. Is a really good fullback. So they do a lot of really nice things offensively. Said they're extremely well coached. I think they're good on the offensive line, and then defensively, they're very good on that side of the football. You know, so they're just a really well coached group. They're a lot of fun to watch. They're not a lot of fun to prepare for, and we're gonna have our hands full, and we're gonna be a real battle on Friday night against them.
10: We've been speaking with the head coach of the Fort Dodge football team, Mick Mosier, as we prepare for tonight's Class 4A District 1 matchup on News Radio 102.5 AM 1240 KICD and NorthwestIvanow.com. Thank you very much, Coach.
11: Thank you.
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10: 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And a big game here, working through district play. And coach coming off of a nice hard-fought win there last week against Lamar's. And biggest things that you liked about that win against the Bulldog?
14: Well, just the way we kind of responded to adversity was my favorite thing. You know, it didn't look real encouraging at the end of the half. We kind of reverted to our play from the previous week. You know, we had a bunch of missed tackles on that long pass completion of theirs, and I was a little frustrated with that because we played so hard the whole game. So we're down 14-7, but I loved how the guys responded. They came out and played, you know, really good physical defense, and on offense played very physical as well. With I thought the line really gave Temmie some room to run, and we just kind of bled the clock.

0: Well, and also now the quarterbacks the previous 2 weeks were different, and also more experienced quarterbacks than the one you faced there against Lamar's. But they ran a little bit of that read option stuff, even a little bit of triple option of that formation that they were rolling out there. And but your guys, you mentioned assignment sound there. Was that the reason why they were able to control that a little bit better this week?
1: Well, I think so, and I think one of our turnovers came off of one of their option pitches, and then we got the two interceptions that were huge. The one, they were going down deep in our, you know, red zone area, and or, yeah, probably inside the 20, I think it happened. And so those are key, you know, guys just breaking on balls better, but and then, yeah, playing assignment football better.
0: On, you win the turnover battle as well in that contest. And to go with that, I mean, yeah, the offense did lose at least a fumble there, but yeah. Just how we're able to protect the ball a little bit better this week.
1: Yeah, that was big. I mean, we had the two turnovers, but didn't allow it to, you know, affect us like it did in previous weeks. And we got three. We got the two interceptions and a fumble. So we actually got an interception right at the end, but I got called back because of a late hit. So we're still down for the season on the turnover differential, but made a little progress there. And I think that's going to be the key. You know, this week, it's a huge part of it is winning that turnover battle.
0: Well, and to win, I mean, a close back and forth game, that's your second win like that this season. Of course, the two losses, you kind of get down multiple possessions earlier there, but that's got to be nice to see that the guys can pull off a win in a close game like they've done twice now against solid teams.
1: Well, I was telling the guys, we're 3-2 yet. We've been behind a lot of the season, you know. Even last week, I think outside of Humboldt, I don't know if we've been ahead at halftime, you know. So it does, you know, show that they are resilient. We're, you know, same with against a good Carroll team, and we're going to have a good one this week that we're going to have to just, I know it's going to go back and forth if we're going to have a shot to, you know, get the win on the road.
0: Yeah, going to Fort Dodge, which I believe is the first time in like 3 years you've went down to Fort Dodge.
1: 2023 is the last time.
0: Yeah, so it's been just kind of the way the district rotation has worked. You've played them at home back-to-back seasons, and cool place to go play a football game for sure, but this is a good team that you're going to be seeing down there. Yeah, they're coming off a little loss there, but they're ranked highly in a lot of polls. And what do they do well out there?
1: Very experienced quarterback. This is third year starting. He can run the ball. They'll do some RPOs off of with him and so forth, but he throws the ball well. They're just, you know, it's a little hard to read them because their first four games, Mason City, and they played Webster City, who's down this year. We usually, Webster City's kind of a good indicator how good Fort Dodge is, because Webster City's pretty good, but they've been down. And then they played Waterloo East and Waterloo West. Then they played probably, you could argue, one of the top two teams in 4A with Sergeant Bluff, and they were tied going into the fourth quarter. So, you know, that was the only time they've been behind, is against Sergeant Bluff in the fourth quarter. So, well, I think they might have been behind throughout the game. But for the most part, they played with them even. So, you know, they're physical. They're playing very confident. And I'm sure they're going to be very antsy to get in the win column for the district, you know, and get the district tied up and so forth.
0: And what are some challenges they present defensively?
1: Well, the quarterback's the biggest one. He's good, you know, and he hurt us as a sophomore. You know, he really was very poised. I remember as a sophomore, I was just really impressed how, you know, I thought we'd maybe get him to turn the ball over and that kind of thing. He was just very poised. And last year, the same thing. Last year, he hurt us with his legs more. But we know he can hurt us with his arms. So we're going to have to – they're just really well balanced. And, you know, they got a big physical line. They're gonna be a handful.
0: And then when your offense is on the field, what are going to be some things that you're looking to neutralize with them?
1: Well, we have to be patient, and, you know, we got to run the ball because we got to control the clock. And, yeah, we'll throw the ball as well, but we've got to be able to stay ahead on the down and distance and not get ourselves in, you know, third and long and with a holding call or, you know, a foolish penalty or turnover, that kind of thing. So, because sometimes when you turn the ball over, you don't lose it, but you lose yardage. You know, you lose a down that way. So we got to just keep moving forward and, you know, picking up first downs. And we're going to run our option, and

0: You know, and put pressure on them to over and over do play assignment football. You know, that's the biggest thing. Sometimes teams can do that for a quarter, but, you know, it's hard for high school kids to stay disciplined to their assignments on that triple option. So we just have to be patient and keep doing what we do.
1: We've been speaking with Jim Tighe, head coach of the Spencer Tigers, as they prepare for Fort Dodge here tonight in Class 4A District 1 play. Thank you very much, Coach.
0: Okay, thank you.
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4: 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Tyler Horkey with me. I'm Stephen Cutler. The Spencer Tigers on the road here tonight, taking on Fort Dodge in Class 4A District 1 action. The Tigers 1-0 in the district, coming off of that win against Lamar's a week ago. Fort Dodge, they ran into the district favorite last week, and Sergeant Buff Luton taking a 34-13 loss in that one, and I believe they were in within one possession going into that fourth quarter before the Warriors ended up opening things up. But big one here for playoff as we're looking ahead to that, because the top two teams in each district in Class 4A receive auto bids to the playoffs. And I mean, other things can happen down the road, but you're looking at these two teams maybe being your within that top three in the district. So this is battling, especially with Fort Dodge taking that loss to Sergeant Buff Luton last week, for that second spot.
5: Yeah, and that's definitely a big focus, I know. Not necessarily right now for the Tigers. They always have those playoff implications looking for the future, which has always got to be in the forefront. But moving forward, tonight is a big game, and, you know, we just have to focus on tonight and see what happens, go from there.
4: These teams, this will be, I believe, their sixth consecutive year seeing each other. And Spencer won the first three. Fort Dodge has won the last two in this meeting, and it's been 3 years since Spencer's been down here at Dodger Stadium. Last time they were here, Spencer came away with that win, and then Fort Dodge kind of played spoiler in a way the year after that, coming to Spencer, and then last season was a win for Fort Dodge as well. They only had one regular season loss last season, so Tigers trying to get back in the win column against the Dodgers here tonight.
5: Yeah, and it's going to be, like I said, big game coming down to Dodger Stadium. And the environment is just absolutely wonderful down here. Crowds both sides of the stands are pretty full for Fort Dodge, and they have a little stand over there on the other side for their 7th and 8th graders. So I know our Spencer fans are going to really enjoy the spirit coming from over there. But the Tigers just have to focus on what they have to get done tonight.
4: And Fort Dodge brings to the table a very experienced senior quarterback, the 6'3", 220 Wayne State commit, Trew McBride. Now his third year starting for the Dodgers, and he's been awesome this season. 59 of 94, 1,002 yards, and then 9 touchdowns through the air. He's also got 8 rushing touchdowns on the season. He's been playing some really good football in these first 5 games.
5: Yeah, and not just the first 5 games. The last couple of years we've seen him, too. He is just a true athlete, and the size just is kind of impressive, too, for a high school student being that big. 6'3", 220 is not your average size 18-year-old, if you really want to put it in a limelight there to look at.
4: And then you look at the defense for Fort Dodge.